0: really the mid-90s, 1996, it's now 2026. You're a different person. We age, we mature. Hopefully we find more peace and patience. You know, you went from Nashville back home to South Africa. You were touring the world. You know, you become this different person, or you just, you know, we're just growing. Have you grown as a musician after all these years?
1: Well, that remains to be seen. If the fans tell me online that whether we have grown or not, time will tell. I wish I had grown some hair, but that's not God's plan for my life. But I would imagine as we mature as believers, we mature as people, we mature in our gifting too. So I hope that's true for me.
0: And that's it for this hour and this week. Thanks to all our guests, and thank you for watching. I'm Colleen McVeigh.

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6: 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We'll take a look at breakthroughs in early detection and treatment and Catholic Health's ongoing compassionate care.

0: Welcome to Catholic Health Conversations in Care. I'm Colleen McVeigh. Well, do you know someone with Alzheimer's or dementia, or someone caring for a loved one? Most, if not all of us, do. It is a devastating disease with no cure, but advancements are being made in early detection, diagnosis, and treatment. And joining us today with the latest on all of that is Dr. Bruce Meyerson, Catholic Health's co-chairman of neurosciences and chief of neurology at St. Catherine of Siena Hospital. Dr. Meyerson, welcome, welcome, welcome. I'm so happy you're here. So much to talk about today.
1: Good afternoon. Thank you for having me.
0: This affects millions of us. Right now, nearly, 7.5 million Americans?
1: Yeah, on the order of 7 million.
0: Over 65.
1: Yeah.
0: Living with Alzheimer's.
1: Correct.
0: But I want to start with something that really I didn't know about for a very long time, and I think a lot of people are confused about. I thought Alzheimer's and dementia were the same thing.
1: So this is a common question that comes up in the office. We see a lot of patients with dementia and memory problems, and it's one of the most common things that family members say is, well, is this dementia if we start talking about this? And this is my trademark line is always, all Alzheimer's is dementia, but not all dementia is Alzheimer's. And what I mean by that is that there are many different neurodegenerative illnesses that can cause dementia, which is a progressive decline in cognitive function over time. By far, the most common is Alzheimer's disease, but again, there are many others, vascular dementia, Lewy body disease, other diseases that can cause dementia that are not Alzheimer's disease. Mm-hmm. And Alzheimer's disease is a very specific type of dementia. Mm-hmm. And again, important because it's the most common one.
0: Right. And that's where

0: I said, nearly 7.5 million Americans over the age of 65 now living with Alzheimer's, which that's about 11% of the population over 65. That affects so many people living with it, so many people taking care of people with Alzheimer's.
1: And with the aging baby boomers, it's really become almost epidemic. And I can't tell you the number of people I see on a weekly basis whose chief complaint in the office is memory loss.
0: Mm-hmm.
1: So it's a major issue.
0: Yeah, I was looking up with Alzheimer's Association, and this statistic I just was so surprised at. 1 in 3 older Americans dies from Alzheimer's. It is more than the breast and pancreatic cancer put together. Combined.
1: Right.
0: Yeah. So I didn't realize that many Americans are dying.
1: It seems like everybody knows someone, has a family member, has a friend who is suffering from this condition. And because of, the nature of the condition affecting, the brain and really the very essence of who you are, it's particularly devastating to families. And that's why I think it's taken such a front role.
0: Let's talk about detection, because I mean that's where it's going to start, and I feel like it's going to start with the patient. I'm the one that's got to realize, okay, maybe it's time for me to talk to a specialist about memory loss or what's going on with me. So what am I looking for?
1: So what you're saying is important, because I think that obviously if the patient is recognizing their symptoms, that's very concerning to them and disconcerting. That said, oftentimes people who come to the office with these complaints are actually not the ones complaining. Mm. It's family members, it's friends, it's people they work with who are telling them things, and frequently they're unaware of it, which is actually one of the symptoms of dementia, is being unaware of it. So, depending on who, there are people who are aware of it clearly, but the ones that aren't pose a special challenge when we're trying to evaluate them and examine them with the standard tests that we use. So,
0: okay, what are some of the symptoms?
1: Well, the most common symptom that we see with Alzheimer's disease is memory loss. It typically affects short-term memory, which means memory for recent events, things maybe that were just learned. Remote memory tends to be intact. So I often hear somebody will say, oh, I remember, or the family will say, oh, she or he remembers something from 30, 40 years ago, like it was yesterday, but they can't remember where we just went for lunch, or where we just said we were going for lunch, or that sort of thing. So that manifests as repetition of questions, which is a very common first sign or symptom that there is something wrong. Again, typically noted by close family members, spouses and children.
0: And I guess somebody who maybe has a family history would worry a little bit more about this?
1: Sure. That's actually a very common one. Having a family history of Alzheimer's disease does not guarantee that you will get Alzheimer's disease, but obviously it increased the risk. And there are genes that we can look for to assess and risk stratify people when appropriate.
0: Okay, so let's go next step, diagnosis.
1: Right into diagnosis.
0: So right into it.
1: Yeah, so up until these newer drugs came out, we really did not have a great way to diagnose Alzheimer's disease in life when people were alive. I mean, the gold standard was autopsy, at which point it doesn't matter to most people affected, right? Of course. However, with these new drugs that have become available diagnostically, we have really had an explosion in what we can do to make the diagnosis of disease. Three main ways that we can do it. One is with CSF, cerebrospinal fluid. We can do a minimally invasive lumbar puncture, spinal tap, drain some fluid from the back, take the fluid, send it to the lab, and check for the abnormal proteins that may be present, elevated or decreased in Alzheimer's disease. That's the most invasive way, and again, it is minimally invasive. The other way, which has become really sort of the standard by which we're deciding which patients would be good candidates for treatment, is a PET scan called an AMYVID scan, AMYVID, and it looks for the amyloid protein, which is the abnormal protein that accumulates in the brains of people who have Alzheimer's disease. And the last way is by

0: blood work. We actually now have a blood test. Called,
1: really?
0: Yes. It's called a p-tau. It's fresh. P-tau 217. I would say it's been months since it has become commercially available.
1: Wow.
0: Most insurance companies and Medicare, I don't think, are paying for it, but I think for $400 out of pocket, you can do that. That's probably the easiest and
1: yes.
0: least invasive
1: thing. Oh, wow. That's
0: yeah.
1: amazing.
0: So it's very, yeah, yeah, phosphorylated tau 217.
1: Okay. So. Yeah.
0: Which is nice. So we didn't have any of these things.
1: No.
0: You know, I mean, they were available in the research setting for decades, but in terms of making the diagnosis in patients who come to your office, we didn't have any of this available. So
1: okay.
0: It's very exciting.
1: Oh, that is extremely exciting.
0: Yes.
1: Okay, so now I'm going to go to treatment. And
0: okay.
1: that too, there's, you know, there are advancements.
0: Yeah.
1: I could do anything.
0: You know, again, as we discussed earlier, there was a lot of therapeutic nihilism around this disease because we really didn't have anything that could affect the natural course of the illness. And even the medicines that we used for some symptomatic type treatment, you know, did not have a robust effect. They weren't a dramatic, you know, sort of improvement for most people. But over the past 3 to 4 years, the FDA has approved 3, and now they're only using 2 of these monoclonal antibodies, which are infusions, drugs that you go to an infusion center for and get an intravenous infusion. And you do that either twice a month or once a month, depending on which drug you're using. And you get the infusion, you relax, watch TV, you have people around you serving you. And after the infusion is complete, you go home. And, you know, that's the end of the story until the next cycle.
1: And it's not a cure.
0: Right.
1: You're finding it does what?
0: So what it does is it slows down the cognitive decline in patients with Alzheimer's disease. It is not a cure, but it has a modest impact on slowing down the progression of the illness. And again, we never had that before. So for us, this is huge news.
1: This is huge news.
0: Huge.
1: Is there anything we can do preventatively?
0: Yeah, I think that lifestyle modifications and treating other medical conditions are the best ways in general to decrease your risk of developing this. Risk factors for vascular disease like hypertension, diabetes, cholesterol, things like that, and managing those are one way to mitigate your risk. As far as other interventions that one can do on their own, I think exercise may be the most important one, which is a regular regimen of exercise, both aerobic and anaerobic. I think diet, including in particular the Mediterranean diet, which can be a very tasty way to eat that is healthy as well. And things like treating sleep apnea so that you do get restorative sleep. And one underrated risk factor is hearing loss. Hearing loss is interesting because not only is it a risk factor for getting dementia itself, but it can also make dementia look worse because sometimes people speaking to people don't know what they're hearing and what they're not hearing.
1: Yeah.
0: So that's a big one I think people don't think about a lot.
1: Yeah, I think there are a lot of people out there right now going,
0: What?
1: Besides what, I can't hear you, you know, what? I'm deaf in one
0: What'd
1: ear.
0: What do you say?
1: I'm deaf in one ear, so I can make, you know. But that's so amazing.
0: Yeah.
1: Yeah.
0: So there are things we can do
1: is
0: the bottom line.
1: That's even that risk factor of not hearing to know about that.
0: Yeah.
1: Okay. So I want everybody, will you stick around for a little bit?
0: Yeah, of course.
1: Okay. I want everyone you can find out more about Catholic Health's Alzheimer's and Dementia Program. The website is CatholicHealthLI.org. There's also a phone number, 631-474-6285. So we'll be back with Dr. Meyerson, but coming up next, a Long Island woman shares her story on finding help and hope. Thanks to Catholic Health's Dementia and Alzheimer's program. We will be right back.
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2: Welcome back to Catholic Health, Conversations in Care, and today's conversation about Alzheimer's and dementia. Now, earlier, Dr. Bruce Meyerson told us how some therapies can slow the progress of Alzheimer's. Well, next we hear from a woman who says the treatments she's getting are making a difference. Here, Catherine Borg shares her story.
3: As I've gotten older, I realized I couldn't find words. I got lost on the expressway one day, and I just felt it was time. My mother, then on my father's side, my three aunts were all very bad with dementia. There's just so much sadness because that's not your mother anymore. That's not your father anymore. It's not your aunt anymore. It weighs on your mind that what's it going to be in 5 years if I don't get treatment. I made my own appointment with a neurologist. The diagnosis was mild cognitive decline. Come back in a year. That just didn't satisfy me. I went to my regular physician. He said, I think I have somebody who may be able to help you, and it was Dr. Berdia.
4: The basic pathology with Alzheimer's disease is there's amyloid plaques and neurofibrillary tangles that are formed in the brain cells. This medication takes the amyloid plaques from the brain away. If they get into moderate and severe stages, the medications do not really work.
3: The first time I came for the infusion, the next day, there was just a remarkable difference in me. Just from that one infusion, my other half noticed it also. He says to me, you're different today. I am just thrilled and thankful to my regular physician for recommending me to Dr. Berdia.
4: Her initial complaint was she forgot her way to her friend's house. And now she's able to go back and drive back to her friend's house without any difficulty. She's also having difficulty with speaking, but with this medication, she's able to verbalize the thought that she has. So I think that this medication has helped her. So words are coming out, meaning you're able to think and say.
3: Yes.
4: Before it wasn't.
3: Correct. When the words were hard to find, It was discouraging to talk to somebody.
5: That better?
3: That does appear better. Yes.
6: The Early Dementia Program is an interdisciplinary program that involves my field, neuropsychology, neurology, as well as pharmacology and the infusion center. And our job is to really make sure that our patients get the best treatment possible. These are newer treatments from a clinical perspective. And what they do is they allow us to have better control of helping patients have better quality of life because they really do minimize the progression over time. The older medications would kind of serve as a band-aid. So these are a lot better in the sense that we can have more control over disease progress.
3: I have told so many people about this and they're like, we never knew that there was even a treatment out there. I am just so personally relieved that there is a program that most people are completely unaware of. To know for me personally, there could be a light at the end of the tunnel. And like I told my children, I said, I know if I don't go for this treatment, I know what my future will be, and I don't want it. To me, this has just been a blessing. I don't mind telling people that, yes, I was diagnosed with this. I'm just glad that we're addressing it.
2: And joining us once again, Dr. Bruce Meyerson, Catholic Health Co-Chair of Neurosciences. And I had you stick around because that story was so beautiful. And I love that Catherine is trying to share her story, first to raise awareness, but also I like how proactive she was.
7: Yeah, I mean, and the fact that she still had the wherewithal, the cognitive wherewithal to realize that something was

0: strong. She's a perfect candidate for treatment because she's obviously very early on in her diagnosis, and she mentioned that before she was actually diagnosed, she was told she had mild cognitive impairment, which is an actual diagnosis of which half of those patients will go on to develop Alzheimer's disease. So it sounds like this was a pretty typical story of somebody who had some of these issues with memory, was diagnosed with mild cognitive impairment, and then probably went for some of the further testing, either an Amyvid scan or the blood test or maybe a lumbar puncture, so that they could make the diagnosis and treat her. We have to be able to make the diagnosis to treat them and make sure it's not another form of dementia that would not be amenable to treatment. So that's where that comes in.
1: And how important that early detection is, or diagnosis?
0: The earlier you're treated, the better you do in general. I suspect there's going to come a point down the road even where pre-symptomatic people who aren't even symptomatic yet, who may be high risk, get diagnosed and get treated, and they may do the best out of everybody.
1: Is that what Dr. Birdie has said, was the infusions actually work better early on?
0: Yeah, the earlier you infuse the patients, the better they do. People who are in the mild stages, really, the only people who are candidates for the drug are those who are really in the early stages. Mm-hmm. Once you get into the moderate or severe, you know, you're too far advanced for the medications to have the benefit, and then it doesn't pay.
1: And we're talking about, Catholic Health, it's a care team.
0: Yes.
1: Because we saw Dr. Birdia and also Dr. Roseman, and she is a neuropsychologist.
0: She's a neuropsychologist. So one of the nice things about Catholic Health is that we really do have a multidisciplinary center of excellence for this, where we have people ranging from your primary care to your referral neurologist to your neuropsychologists. Mm-hmm. We have physical therapists. We have speech therapists. So there's many different angles that we are able to attack this from, and I think that it's one of the things that makes us unique right now in treating these conditions.
1: And again, what she said, a lot of people don't even, I'm sitting here telling you, I haven't heard of some of these things. So there's so many people out there who really don't know the latest advances.
0: Yeah. I think, you hear snippets in the news and you get some of your information that way. But you're right. I mean, some of the more nuanced details about treatment, people are not well aware.
1: Yeah. Well, I thank you. Thank you for being here. Thank you for sticking around a little bit longer. I appreciate it.
0: Thank you for having me.
1: Yeah.
0: Appreciate it.
1: I want to thank Catherine Borg, too, for sharing her story. For more information, once again, go to CatholicHealthLI.org, or you can call 631-474-6285. And coming up next, we'll see how people living with Alzheimer's are getting help navigating everyday life, thanks to the team at Catholic Health. We'll be right back.
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1: Welcome back to Catholic Health, Conversations in Care. Today we're talking about Catholic Health's Alzheimer's and Dementia Program, which includes a team of neurologists, neuropsychologists, geriatric specialists, psychiatrists, social workers, and other experts who all collaborate to provide compassionate care and a better quality of life. Well, now here's Catholic Health's Tim Kelschner with a look at another special part of this program that is helping Long Islanders each and every day.
3: Thanks, Colleen. I'm here at the Integrative Medicine Program at Catholic Health, and I'm joined by Dr. Rebecca Fishman. She is the Director of Integrative and Anti-Aging Medicine at Catholic Health, and she's here to talk to us today about how this program ties into the Dementia and Alzheimer's Program at Catholic Health. Dr. Fishman, thank you so much for joining me.
4: Thank you. Thank you for having me.
3: I think this is such a cool program, and the fact that it ties into our Dementia and Alzheimer's Program just makes it even more special. This is fantastic. Can you first provide an overview of the Integrative Health Program at Catholic Health?
4: Sure, absolutely. So in Integrative Medicine and our center here, our goal is to identify those modifiable contributors that are influencing our cognition, our neuroinflammation, our resilience, right, our quality of life. And we do this by identifying those risk factors and addressing them so that we can address all issues across a broad spectrum of cognitive decline.
3: So this is something, I know we're talking specifically about dementia and Alzheimer's, mm-hmm. but this program really can help everyone out.
4: Yes.
3: And the fact that it has a specialized component just for those suffering, experiencing cognitive decline, I think is really cool. Can you get in, I guess, specifically when you have

0: patients who are experiencing dementia or Alzheimer's. What does that entail?
1: Exactly, especially in the early stages of mild cognitive impairment. The way I best explain this to patients is I tell people, think of a big stovetop. It's like my best analogy. A big stovetop that has tons and tons of burners on it. And at the top of that stovetop is a smoke alarm. And that smoke alarm is neuroinflammation, cognitive decline. Each of those burners represent a cause, a source of inflammation that will make that smoke alarm go off. So what we do is we look at each of those burners. In particular, there are things like sleep optimization, gut health, fitness, and we look to see which is the highest flame, and we try to reduce those. And we do this through specialized testing to identify them, and then we have an entire team here that works together, our nutritionist, our health coach, our exercise physiologist, physical therapist, the physicians, and we all work together to help the patient navigate through this. Each of those flames actually are not just a flame by themselves, but they actually contribute to other flames. So if I have one flame that's up, it actually causes another flame to go up. So it's not just, you know, medical evidence supports multiple modifiers happening at once. So fitness is just one of those burners, but it's an important burner. And that's one of the areas we focus on here. So for example, we have different machines that will address the biggest key to longevity is going to be, and cognitive health, is going to be lean mass, maintaining lean mass, and VO2 max. This is the keys that they talk about. This is the, you know, the currency of aging. And so our VO2 max machine, which we have here, will assess really how much oxygen a patient brings into their lungs, and then how much it gets into the bloodstream, then goes to the heart and the vascular system, and gets delivered to our muscles, into our mitochondria, so we have energy. The brain absorbs a tremendous amount of energy. It requires a tremendous amount of energy, so you really do need mitochondria. So fitness is not just going to be VO2 max training, it's where we can identify how much oxygen you could breathe in and utilize. So that tells us basically it's a quick snapshot of the entire energy system of the body, how the body utilizes its energy. The other piece to this is going to be lean mass. And we have a machine called the Sika, and the Sika is a body scan composition. So it's not just getting on a scale and saying your BMI is whatever, it's actually telling us how much lean mass you have, how much fat mass you have, how much visceral fat you have, which is the fat that's underneath the muscles and surrounds the organs. And that fat is very inflammatory, which by itself is a burner, causes inflammation. So we can identify and track patients to see if their VO2 max is increasing, to see if we're gaining lean mass, and to see if we can reduce the visceral mass it causing inflammation in the body. So if somebody has issues with their knees, we have a bike as well. And it also depends on what they will be exercising with. So if somebody's primarily going to be doing bike training, this is a great way to assess your VO2 max. Somebody's going to be able to do more walking or running, the treadmill's a great option.
0: So you really meet people where they're at in their health.
1: Absolutely. Care. That's the only way to do it, right? Because we need to meet you where you're at and expand your health.
0: And just to get into a little bit more, why fitness testing is so important and really what you're trying to gain from all of this information.
1: By increasing your lean mass, you're basically making a sink, a reservoir for glucose to just go pouring in. So that's the first step. To basically keep your glucose optimized, you want to have lean mass. You also have your mitochondria in your lean mass. That's your energy. So we lose lean mass as we get older. Everybody decreases their lean mass as they age. Our goal is to maintain that. So you increase your mitochondria, you increase your glucose stability. But not only that, here's a little magic sauce. When you increase your muscle contraction, you're increasing something called BDNF, brain-derived neurotrophic factor. What that does is it increases neuroplasticity in the brain. So you can actually build your brain and help prevent the decline of Alzheimer's by exercising.
0: That's incredible. That's unbelievable. I know exercise is, that's where we're at right now, but the other big component that you mentioned was sleep. How does that play a role, and how do you work with patients to kind of monitor the sleep and see where they're at with their sleep journey?
1: So sleep is pivotal. I mean, this is the lowest hanging fruit, right? We need to sleep. But in sleep, we heal. In sleep, we turn short-term memory to long-term memory. In sleep, we detox. But something else happens that's magical in sleep. It's called the glymphatic system. It gets activated in delta, in deep sleep, and it cleans out the brain and the spinal cord of all the metabolites. So anything that's happening, all the junk that gets into the brain, it gets cleaned out. So if you're not sleeping, you're not cleaning out your brain and your spinal cord through the glymphatic system. So the other thing is you need oxygen. So if you have sleep apnea, so most of our patients will be sent for sleep study tests because it's very important. Again, you're not making your memories, you're not integrating your memories if you're not sleeping. So getting the right amount of sleep, making sure it's restorative sleep, will impact your cognitive health tremendously.
0: And again, I think that's good advice, not just for patients with dementia and Alzheimer's, but all of us can take some of that advice. That's such a good message, a good way to end it. Again, we're at the Integrative Health Program here at Catholic Health with Dr. Rebecca Fishman. Dr. Fishman, thank you.
1: Thank you.
2: Thanks, Tim. 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

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And remember, at Catholic Health, compassionate care is close to home. Thank you so much for joining us. I'm Colleen McVeigh. We'll see you next time on Catholic Health, Conversations in Care.

Saint Pope John Paul II said, "Society as a whole must respect, defend, and promote the dignity of every human person at every moment and in every condition of that person's life." Catholic Charities of Long Island responds to that call every day through our services and outreach. Catholic Charities shares the love of Jesus Christ by offering dignified and compassionate care to the poor of every faith and background. We see Jesus in each person we serve, and when we care for them, we're not simply doing something good, we are serving and caring for Christ. As Matthew 25:40 says, "You did it for me."

0: Hello and welcome to You Did It For Me. I'm your host, Danielle Campbell. Catholic Charities of Long Island has many ways to help Long Islanders who are struggling with the challenges that life brings. We're dedicated to untying the very complicated knots of life. Sometimes it's food insecurity and homelessness, seniors who are homebound and lonely, those who are sick and suffering with addiction, or a family that needs help taking care of their loved one with developmental disabilities. And most often those challenges result in anxiety and depression and maybe despair. That's why our mental health ministry plays an important role for all the people we help who are in desperate need in so many different tangled ways. During the month of May, our mental health team worked very hard to get the message out that mental health is just as important as physical health. Part of that initiative included meeting with students at our diocesan high schools.
1: It was a day to celebrate mental health. Instead of focusing on mental illness, Catholic Charities of Long Island has made it their mission to get the word out that mental health is just as important as physical health. The Catholic Charities Mental Health Team set up a day of activities for students here at St. John the Baptist Diocesan High School in West Islip.
2: Catholic Charities of Long Island is here today at St. John the Baptist Diocesan High School to kick off Mental Health Awareness Month. And so we're here to really educate the students about what mental health is, why it's important, and maybe some things that they can take home with them to do after this is all over with. It's meant to be fun, but it's also meant to be educational. So we do have our panel where we're kind of talking about what exactly is mental health and learning about that it's just as important as our physical health and our spiritual health, our relationship with God and how that plays an important part to our mental health. We have our walk going on outside so that we can kind of further promote what movement means in terms of our mental health. We have our coping skills interactive workshop going on where we're teaching students that when they leave here, these are some things that you might be able to do whenever you're having a hard time.
1: Catholic Charities Mental Health Team set up 5 different activities. 600 students rotated through a panel discussion on mental health led by 4 Catholic Charities directors. A session in the gymnasium where 2 CCLI counselors offered hands-on coping strategies to move through times of stress, anxiety, or depression. And student-led peer counseling sessions were also offered in the cafeteria. Outside, students played pickleball and kickball and walked laps around the school track. St. John the Baptist students remarked how nice it was to be outside with friends and without their phones.
3: I feel like mental health, it's kind of like overlooked, especially like in high school at this age, like not everybody knows how much it like matters. I feel like this is a really nice opportunity for everybody to focus on their mental health and just like have a day to relax.
1: Vincent Albrecht, principal of St. John the Baptist, thought the mental health program provided by Catholic Charities was just what his students needed.
4: You know, as they get stressed about anxiety, they get stressed about things that are in their lives, we're here to support them in any way we can. But again, the big thing for us is we have Jesus, and we're able to bring Jesus into their lives, connect that to this

0: mental health crisis we have going on, to me, he is the greatest fighter to help combat this mental health crisis we have in our world. Every day as we pray and we bring Christ to their lives, we're addressing mental health, doing it through the power of Jesus Christ, the power of the Holy Spirit. So as we pray together, as we go to Mass together, we focus on the beauty of the Eucharist, we are addressing those needs. We started with Mass today because that's the heart of it, you know? And for, like for me personally, when I'm feeling stressed, when I'm feeling overwhelmed, it's Jesus who I turn to. And so we wanted the children to know that there are plenty of ways for them to reflect on their anxiety, on the mental health issues going on in their world, and to remember that in the end, all these other ways can lead you to Christ. Jesus is the focal point of who we are, and if we let him enter our hearts, we can get rid of some of that anxiety.
1: Father Dominic Weigel, the school chaplain, told students during Mass that a person's value is not measured by their grades or their athletic abilities. He told students instead, we have value not because of what we do, but because of who we are.
2: Mental health is so important because, look, these kids have so many things going on their plate. They have school, they have sports, they have hobbies, they have so many things going on, and sometimes it can make them very anxious about the future. And really what's important about mental health is reminding them is that their value doesn't come from what they do, but who they are as children of God.
3: I really think that it's a great thing. I'm glad that everybody's getting the chance to kind of like voice it and kind of get used to like making it normal and kind of recognizing it.
4: Yeah, I'm happy that everybody's recognizing it. It's like something that we need to stress like more.
5: Mm-hmm. Admitting your weakness can sometimes be seen as pure weakness, but nowadays it's actually considered pure strength, because when you admit you have a problem, it gets you one more step towards getting the help you need. It's also really like awesome that Catholic Charities has come out today. So thank you guys for that.
4: I think mental health is just as important as physical health. Like if your mental health is not good, then your physical health isn't gonna be like as good either. And it just affects like your whole like body.
1: Erasing the stigma of mental health and letting students know they are not alone, that's the message Catholic Charities of Long Island wants everyone to hear.
6: It can bring them positivity and opportunity to communicate with others and make new friends and talk about their mental health. And talking about their mental health will like make you feel better and make you feel more calm. And that's what it brings.
0: Catholic Charities does amazing work throughout Long Island. The amount of people they help, the amount of, you know, lives they change, the amount of the difference they make in people. We always say at St. John's, we're trying to discover our greatness, discover what makes us great, the gifts that God gave us. Catholic Charity does that every day. They're helping other people who maybe sometimes are going through a tough time get back on their feet, to discover that they can be successful, they can do great things in this world, all through the power of Christ.
7: And I think that's one of our key takeaways from today, is that Catholic Charities is here to help.
1: Our mental health team also visited Holy Trinity High School in Hicksville, where students, staff, and teachers, along with Catholic Charities staff, took part in a walk to bring awareness to the importance of mental health.
8: Last year we did much smaller events, and this year we decided to step it up a little bit. And as you can see, the Trinity was so wonderful with bringing all of their students out. And it's just, you know, we're raising awareness, we're boosting everyone's mood by getting them out in this, you know, a little bit of a party environment. And, you know, and we're just showing that we're in it together, that those struggling need support and we're here to support them. Be with one another, because that makes a big difference too, to know you're not alone. We all know somebody struggling. I think especially now everybody gets caught up with their phones, with, you know, their computers, with what's online, with what they see, what they think they should be. And when we come to something like this, we can see that we're just all just regular people trying to get by, and that's what we really want to get across. We're here to help one another.
9: For students my age, I know a lot of people struggle with that sort of thing. I think for mental health, it's almost just as important as your physical health, or even more important. I mean, there's so many kids who struggle and get so set far behind, and you know, it's really important to be aware of it and help each other out, because, you know, one day you might be in that position where you need the help. The fact that we're all out here supporting each other right now, and seeing the track filled with so many people, it's such a nice thing to see. God will always be with us. He'll be there. to guide you and to support you, and you just have to have faith in him that he'll bring you to do the right thing.

0: I think he has a plan for you in life, and you just have to, you know, go with the flow.
1: As soon as Catholic Charities came to us to talk about this idea for this event for their first year, we knew we wanted to partner with them right away. Our guidance counselors were on board. Our social worker was on board. Because these are things that we deal with all the time when it comes to mental health and supporting our students. And so bringing more awareness to it and having students participate in something like this was something very important to us. I mean, prayer for us is essential. And I think having a chaplain here and a campus ministry team to be able to use our faith and put our faith into practice when it comes to mental health, it does give us a leg up, I think, for our community. So we're happy to be able to do that on a daily basis. It sounds cliche almost, but they are exposed to so much information through social media. There are pros to it, but of course, these are things that we have to bring attention to as far as how students are using social media to connect with other people. It's not something we necessarily had to deal with. So it's a new world, and we are helping them navigate it, and we're navigating it a bit ourselves as well.
2: It is so important, and this is amazing, and I'm so happy as a community that we're able to just take an hour out of our day to just kind of come together and talk and spend time together and just show each other how we're here for each other. So if you need to speak to somebody, somebody's always there.
3: We're thrilled to be out here and be collaborating with Holy Trinity Diocesan High School in order to celebrate and recognize Mental Health Awareness Month. This is a time to focus on our own emotional well-being, as well as to raise awareness about individuals who are living with mental health conditions, and to erase the stigma that really prevents people from seeking help. This is about overall wellness and well-being, and getting out here and walking is one way that we promote that. Catholic Charities has many ministries that do help people who are struggling with different life situations and mental health issues. A key part of that, being able to do that, a key part to that support is the spirituality and the faith that we bring to do that, and that is how we support people. We really want to incorporate and focus on our faith and what and how we are bringing the hope to people through that.
4: It's a good cause to stand up for. It's something that, mental health is something that everyone will really struggle with at some point in their life in some form or another, so it's great to really come out and show your support for it.
5: I didn't know what to expect because this is the first time we ever did something like this, so I was like, maybe it might be something more of like relaxing, we're all just walking, we're talking. Now like I'm in 30 minutes into it, it's like really fun actually. Like all my friends are around, we're just talking, we're walking, really enjoyable, like it's calming.
6: Instead of looking at your phone, right?
5: Yeah, I'm an athlete, right? I do lacrosse, wrestling, and football for the school. Mental health is everything. Like the feeling of going onto that field or the mat and just being suppressed with like mental stress of excelling in sports and school, it's a lot. I'm in campus ministry, I EM, I go to the weekly mass, I help out a lot at the school when it comes to masses and all that. It's a lot, it's a great feeling.
7: To see that people are like actually walking for a cause and not just like sitting behind and watching on their screens or, you know, just like being on their phones like normal and just like observing. Seeing a lot of people, especially like maybe like 800 or so kids, actually walk for something as big as this is amazing to see. I also take my faith like pretty seriously, and praying, especially at a Catholic school, obviously you already know that we do prayer in the morning, in the evening, and during lunch, before, whatever. So, I mean, I pray specifically before tests so that I can know, so I can have like more confidence during the test, and to pray for remembrance or pray for the stress to not be as like prevalent.
8: Mental illness sometimes is like overlooked by like a bunch of people, and I say that's not cool.
9: It's honestly amazing seeing everyone, like, you know, how unified everyone is, you know? It's a great thing to see, like a whole bunch of like young students unified for a certain cause. I feel like we gotta pray for everyone that's dealing with these things or everyone that's dealing with these issues, you know? It's an important thing.
10: Coming up next, I sit down with Christine Lai, the Director of Mental Health for Catholic Charities of Long Island. More You Did It For Me after these messages.
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0: Welcome back to You Did It For Me. Joining me in the studio today is Christine Lai, who is the Director of Mental Health Ministries for Catholic Charities of Long Island. And Christine, thank you so much for joining us. We are wrapping up a very special month, the month of May, of course, dedicated to Our Lady, but also to mental health awareness.
2: Yes, thank you, Danielle. It is a pleasure to be here. I welcome the opportunity to be able to share a little bit more about mental health awareness. We've actually just finished up a very busy and fun month getting the word out about mental health awareness. So, I mean, this is a time that we really want people to reflect on how do they take care of their own mental health and well-being, and then how do we care for others who may be living with a mental health condition, and also how are we kind of erasing that stigma that may be preventing people from getting mental health treatment that they might need. So kind of within that, one of the key messages is that our physical health and our mental health are both equally important, and our mental health is just as important as our physical health. So while we might go to the doctor because we have something, a physical illness, we want to get the word out that mental health, you might need to do the same thing.
0: And it affects both, right? I mean, if you're mentally feeling down and out, your physical health could suffer.
2: Yeah, absolutely. And conversely, if you are not feeling well physically, it also has an impact on your mental health. So it's part of, you know, the fact that we have our all different parts of us that impact each other equally.
0: Yeah, it's really true. And I love the idea that we, Catholic Charities of Long Island, spent the month focusing on high school students and really, you know, giving them that message that it's okay, and mental health is where it's at.
2: Yeah, we did have a very fun time. We spent the month in our two diocesan high schools, St. John the Baptist and Holy Trinity Diocesan High Schools. And we did a lot of fun activities like a walk for mental health awareness and some other kind of educational activities to get the word out about this is kind of, you know, how you can take care of yourself, and these are the parts of how you do that, because this is kind of an impressionable age where young people are really just starting to learn these kind of skills and how do you incorporate that into your life. But also, you know, at the same time, we wanted to make that connection with the high school students to say that Catholic Charities is here. If you need help, if someone that you know needs help, that we're here. We're just a phone call away.
0: Right. And for the students, I remember speaking to them when they were walking on the track and outside, and they were actually relieved to be outside doing something physically, you know, and not having their phones with their friends.
2: Yes, absolutely, because physical activity is one of the things that can also boost your mental health, because, you know, we always say, you know, we're out to raise awareness and boost your mood, because the physical activity kind of releases endorphins, which are kind of those kind of, you know, feel-good hormones in your brain that kind of lift your mood and your spirit.
0: Right. And for our high school students, I really know, like, I call May Ember, because it's like December, right? It's so stressful for our high school kids. Everything's wrapping up. They have all kinds of finals. On top of it, they have social media. And I know that our team spent time speaking about the impact of social media on the high school students.
2: We did, particularly when we were at St. John the Baptist High School. We did talk about the fact that social media is kind of has a dual kind of impact. There is a positive side of it that it allows us to be able to connect with people that we may have never been able to do so. And it also opens up, you know, different groups where we can have positive connections. But at the same time, it may also connect us to other things that may have a negative impact on our mental health. And just the fact that we might be spending too much screen time, you know, being on the phone that much, meaning that we, you know, might become a little more isolated away from our family or our peers by spending too much time on the phone, being engaged in social media. So we talked about those kind of things and, like, just, you know, trying to emphasize simple thing of putting your phone down and being engaged with others.
3: I just heard a saying. It said, "I'm going 90s." And I thought, what does that mean? And my friend told me, we're not taking our phones with us. We're leaving our phones home. You know, we're going to do a 90s night out. And I loved the idea of just, you know, as long as everyone's safe and sound, leave the phones home.
2: Yeah, I remember those days.
3: Yeah, but just that feeling, that FOMO.
2: Yeah, fear of missing out.
3: Yeah, fear of it. And they really do feel that.
2: Yeah, absolutely. You know, peers are one of the biggest connections and motivating forces for young people. And so always trying to have that connection and what are other people doing and so that you're not missing out, you know.
3: Right.
2: You want to be a part of it.
3: Yeah, a lot of anxiety. The students, though, that we spoke with on those two occasions seemed very well-versed about mental health. Like, we didn't speak about it when we were in school.
2: Yeah, absolutely. So you can tell over time, which is really a positive thing. You can see the shift in how younger people are learning about these kind of things and how it's becoming a part of their vocabulary. And it's been through education efforts like what Catholic Charities has just been doing over the past month throughout the years to be able to educate people. And that's where all of this has come from.
3: I thought the event at St. John's was really fantastic because it had many different modalities. We were in the auditorium where they could have a panel discussion, and they went into the gym and they were learning coping skills, and then they had peer counseling, and then they got to go outside and do, you know, some physical activity, play pickleball, things like that. And I just thought it was genius the way that was done, because I felt that it showed that wraparound idea of learning about it, talking about it, moving, feeling active, being outside. My mom would always say, go out and eat a banana. When I told her I feel bad, go outside, eat a, you know. But the idea was, I'm outside, I'm taking time to just stop what I'm doing. And I know it sounds silly, right?
2: Well, and, you know, I'm glad that you mentioned all the different activities that we did at St. John the Baptist, and that was really because of the great collaboration that we have with the high school and with campus ministry in particular, because, you know, all of those activities were really put together through that relationship. And we were, you know, exactly connecting with the students in all the different areas that we talk about, that people have, our physical health, our social and emotional health, and also our spiritual health. Because, you know, it's also the emphasis that our relationship with God and our connection with our faith community are also key aspects of our wellness.
3: I always say that Catholic Charities has that extra amazing part to what we offer, and that's the hope through Christ. And that's, we're professional, and we also have that hope, that faith. Tell us about Catholic Charities mental health services.
2: Oh, so our mental health services are largely our Bayshore and Medford mental health clinics. So they are full service clinics that provide individual, family, and group psychotherapy. We provide medication management and psychiatric evaluations. We do crisis intervention. We are staffed by licensed professional therapists, social workers, mental health counselors. We have psychiatrists and nurse practitioners. And we provide things both in person and by telehealth. And, you know, we do accept major insurances like Medicare and Medicaid, but we also have a sliding scale fee for people who may be uninsured. And while all of those sound kind of very, very
3: technical?
2: Technical, yes, that's a great word. Mm-hmm. I just wanted to reflect back on what you said and pick that back up and add it into

0: the description, because our emphasis is that, you know, the key part and what our difference is that we are adding in our spirituality, our connection to Christ, and how we're incorporating that into our ministry and what we're doing to help others. So that kind of brings the hope and softness to it, and moves a little bit away from what you just said, that the technical part.
1: Right. That real, you know, kind of cut and dry stuff.
0: Yes.
1: Yeah. Professionals, but giving that faith and hope is just so important. And Catholic Charities, we have that information on our website. People can find help. They can call. And I know that we just started these group discussions as well, group therapy, which I think is fabulous.
0: Yeah, in both of our clinic settings, we've just added in different kinds of groups to be able to serve more people. And also to kind of create more of a peer environment for people to be able to engage with others who have, you know, similar interests. We have an older adults group. We have teen groups. We have healthy recovery groups. So we have a lot of different, you know, things going on where some things are, you know, geared towards art and just a lot of different activities to kind of open up across the board.
1: And what I love, and, you know, kind of our final comment, but just how the mental health team spans the entire ministries of Catholic Charities, the seniors, the moms, the children, the families. You're there to help all the other different ministries with their mental health issues that may come up.
0: Absolutely. I mean, we work collaboratively within Catholic Charities with all of our different ministries. And it goes back to what you said at the very beginning about, you know, our mental health being just as important as our physical health. So we're trying to make all of those connections, you know, across Catholic Charities.
1: Yeah, it's really a beautiful ministry. And we thank you for all that you do.
0: Thank you for having me.
1: And next, find out where you can learn more about the Catholic Charities of Long Island Mental Health Services, how you can maybe get involved and bring hope around the corner for a Long Island family. More You Did It For Me, after these messages.
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1: Welcome back to You Did It For Me. 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I'm Danielle Campbell. Thank you for joining our program today. 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
4: The work of Catholic Charities across Long Island raises an awareness of issues and challenges surrounding the field of mental health. Our Catholic faith can offer us guidance in this area by shedding light on all dimensions of the human person created in God's image and likeness. Part of our human nature, of course, is our mental and psychological life. Our Catholic faith teaches us to incorporate the best of what science and medicine offers with the truth of the gospel. Catholic Charities grounds work in the field of mental health with the spiritual and moral formation of those they serve. We learn through the work of Catholic Charities that faith and science, faith and medicine enhance one another and teach us how to help those in moments of challenge and difficulty, reminding us that everyone is created in God's image and likeness. All are God's children, called to grow each day through prayer and the sacraments more and more into His own likeness.

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0: So not long ago, I'm with Dion DiMucci, and he says to me, he's from the Belmont area of the Bronx, which is Arthur Avenue. And I said, oh, Our Lady of Mount Carmel, you remember your trip? She goes, yeah, I'm more interested in Borgatti. How's Borgatti's pasta doing? Chris Borgatti with us right now.
1: Hi.
0: You have, how many years have you been here? I mean, this...
1: Well, actually, November 28th of this year,
0: yeah,
1: we're here 90 years.
0: Oh my gosh, isn't that amazing?
1: It is truly amazing.
0: It's beautiful.
1: Yeah.
0: That's a great story. Well, you know, Dion's like 86 years old, I
1: think.
0: So
1: yes.
0: He's been here, you know, through his whole life. He knows this place.
1: That's right.
0: I mean, you've served like the people. So it started with your grandfather started here.
1: My grandparents, actually.
0: Grandparents.
1: So Nona had the recipes to make the pasta and the ravioli.
0: Unbelievable.
1: So basically, her name was Maria.
0: Uh-huh.
1: Grandpa's name was Lindo. So basically, it just came out of nowhere, I guess, in a sense, because they're at the age of 50 and 48.
0: When they started?
1: Yes.
0: Wow.
1: And they had six sons at that time. The oldest was around probably 27. The youngest was 9. And of course, my father, Mario, who continued to run operations here, he was 18 years old at the time.
0: Man.
1: He had just graduated from DeWitt Clinton High School here in the Bronx.
0: Wow. I remember your dad. I mean, your dad, and the same thing with you. I mean, you're here. So when people come in, they see you, they get to talk to you, and they get to know the family after a while, right?
1: Absolutely.
0: And now
1: absolutely.
0: You've graduated because now there's another generation here,
1: yes,
0: now, right?
1: Yes, my children are involved.
0: Incredible.
1: As well as my wife, who used to be a teacher at Our Lady of Mount Carmel School. And 10 years ago, she set up an online shipping,
0: wow,
1: which has been doing very well. The children went to college, and they circled back to here, and they're in their early 30s, and having a daughter and a son involved is like a true blessing, because I always think of something like the story of my grandparents is still alive, and we're moving forward into another generation.
0: There's something special about just being here, because it's got that feel of like family and being together. And not always easy. I mean, like, you know, I glamorize it all the time on TV, but family business is hard too, right? I mean, it's tough. It's a lot of work, a lot of time, right?
1: Absolutely. I agree 100%. You know, family love one another. Working together could be challenges.
0: Yeah, sure.
1: But for the most part, I think we've been pretty good, you know. And like you say, it's rewarding. It's something I would never would regret, in a sense, because the same way I had the opportunity to be with my dad almost 40 years,
0: yeah,
1: and I got to know him and be with him and work with him, I'm now getting that with my children.
0: Yeah.
1: At least I get to see my children. We work together. I get to work with my wife. And you know what? It almost seems like it's God's will that we're here for a reason.
0: Yeah.
1: Yeah.
0: And your place is in the shadow of Our Lady of Mount Carmel. You're a very devout Catholic guy. I mean, you and I talk a lot via the texting,
1: yeah,
0: right?
1: Yeah, yeah, right.
0: And then the emails. It's beautiful. Like, and
1: yes.
0: I love doing that, you
1: yes.
0: know? But like this and your faith kind of got all mixed together somewhere in there, right?
1: Yeah, it's amazing because like I myself came into this at the age of 18. I was kind of a lost soul, and my sister Joan suggested I come here to give my father a hand, and that's why I'm here. I put off going to community college, decided to come here, and I guess it was kind of me being sent here for a reason, because like I said, being here for many years. But then what it also did, it opened my eyes up to my faith being in the shadows of

0: Lady of Mount Carmel.
1: Yeah.
0: Because I think of my grandparents who were very devoted to this parish and this church, my parents, my father, and I'm happy in a sense where I did open my eyes, because since then, you know, it's made a big difference in my life in the last, how many years?
1: 50 oh, yeah,
0: years.
1: Sure, yeah. Of course, right? And I love being, like, you're in the shadow in this place. We have lots of good video footage to show you. St. Carlo of Acutis, Our Lady of Mount Carmel, Mother Teresa, the Holy Father. And then you got Tagliatelle and Cavatelli and Ravioli. Like, I love, it kind of tells your story when you're in here.
0: Yes.
1: But now I notice, like, you kind of went classy here. Like, you have all of this beautiful stuff.
0: You noticed that, huh?
1: It really is something. Okay. These are beautiful. These beautiful pastas now that are, like, pretty darn high-end stuff that you got
0: yes,
1: going on here.
0: That's made here.
1: So you're making it here, but it's also available online too, right?
0: Correct. That's correct.
1: So people are watching all around the country. They can order it and get sent to their home?
0: Exactly. That's it.
1: That's a great thing. Exactly. And all these flavored pastas. I mean, back in the day, we never had the flavored pastas, right?
0: No.
1: Forget it. It was unheard of.
0: It was basically, when I was here, it was the regular egg. We were making some spinach and then maybe whole wheat.
1: Yeah.
0: And now it just evolved into all these different kinds.
1: The other thing I love, Sundays. Talk about Sunday in your house. You're still doing Sundays in your house, right?
0: Yes, we do.
1: So you have a nice meal together?
0: Yes. Pasta, meatballs.
1: Yeah, you enjoy, right?
0: And once in a while, you know what? We take it easy, like during the summer, of course. You know what? We'll order a pizza from a nearby pizzeria. But
1: it all works out.
0: It's very important. You know, that Sunday being together is very important for the family these days. And hopefully, you know, for those who don't experience it, it's something you should try. At least start like once a month, something. It's very important.
1: The fact that we lost a lot of that is sad.
0: Very sad.
1: It really is sad. And I think there's something really important about continuing to do that, you know, in some way or another. It's so important.
0: Yes.
1: Now, I think, you know, it's not going to take forever for you to become a grandfather. It's hard to believe this. Like, your kids are married now. So, like, it's just amazing to watch how, like, they've progressed along. And they actually love being here, right? They love the world of pasta, making the pasta and all that, right?
0: Mm-hmm. Yeah. Even when they were young, like, if they went to the local school, after school, they'd be here. And like my son would always say, like, because we have cornmeal here, he used to like to play with construction trucks, little bulldozers. So we put a box in the kitchen on a table with cornmeal instead of sand.
1: Yeah.
0: He was pushing around cornmeal.
1: That was his Tonka truck. Yeah, I get that. That's so
0: and
1: funny.
0: And my daughter Elizabeth, I'd give her some dough.
1: Yeah.
0: And she'd make pasta shapes with it. And she's very creative, of course.
1: I love that. And you modernized this place. It's still very traditional, but it's modernized, too. I always tell you this story. When I came here years ago, first time I was ever here, your dad waited on me. And they had there was a lady using this cutter that you actually pulled it. You know, it was a wheel, and you just did it.
0: Yeah. Actually, we still have it. It's not out here in view right now because we needed to just change things around during the COVID season.
1: Oh, yeah, right.
0: With a plexiglass and one of the electric cutters that is over here used to be on the other side, and we'd have the hand crank one there that we'd send through.
1: That was great.
0: You know what? I'm going to have to try to find a spot for it because you're not the only one who's always asking, where is it?
1: Yeah,
0: you know,
1: it's
0: we
1: history.
0: Still have. And when my grandparents opened the store, that pasta cutter was probably like old to begin with. So it's got to be over 100 years.
1: It's got to be.
0: And it still works, though.
1: And then I love the other thing, and I don't see it around right this. You had them around still, though, these little cards. And it'll be like 1, 2, 3, 4, 5, 6, 7.
0: The numbers?
1: Yeah.
0: I think it's around here somewhere.
1: You got something up on the wall.
0: Oh, wait. I'm sorry.
1: Yeah, that's the story.
0: That's one of them.
1: I grew up with these things. So then you come in and you say, well, I need 2 number 3s and 1 number 4. And that's how the thickness of the pastas that they kept. And this stuff is with egg or without? This is without egg?
0: We make this with egg. We make an egg noodle dough.
1: So it's an egg noodle dough that you use. And then what are you making without egg?
0: Well, now that Chris is involved, we invested and purchased a pasta machine that extrudes different shapes.
1: Oh, okay. So you can
0: He's using semolina water. He's making rigatoni, bucatini, campanelle.
1: Wow.
0: The spirals, things like that.
1: And the cavatelli you've been making since I was
0: right. And that's an egg dough. Yes, we still.
1: And that you're pumping out all the time, right?
0: Yes.
1: I love that when they pull out one of the things, it's all full of this beautiful cavatelli, and they put it in a nice paper bag.
0: Yes.
1: And then I would walk around the oven and would just eat them out of the bag.
0: Yeah, that's it, right?
1: Yeah, you know, you got to do what you got to do, right? So what we're going to do today, Chris, if you don't mind, and a lot of you know, I love Arthur Avenue. I love the proprietors here. I'm very devoted to the work that they do. They work so hard for what they do every day. We're going to get some pasta, and then we're going to go back to the studio, and we're going to cook your stuff there.
0: Oh, man.
1: It should be fun, right?
0: I'll bring the wine.
1: Yeah, that'd be a good idea, right? We're going to do well, I promise you that. So we're going to take a little break. When we come back, we'll be in the studio with some great Bulgari pasta, continuing a beautiful tradition. So stick

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0: So look at what Chris Borgatti gave us. I'm so excited about this. This is a homemade cavatelli that they make. Cavadillo. There's all kinds of dialects for this. I call them cavatelli. They're great. Now, here's the interesting thing. If you buy these, if you go down to Borgatti, and I should do tours. Don't you think of Arthur Avenue? I think that'd be a great thing to do. We should look into that. But I could, you know, take you to all the stores and let you try everything. It's great. If you get these and you get these, they sell them in these bags. They used to sell them in paper bags. I don't know. Now they come in a plastic bag. You can put this bag in the freezer, and then you'll say, "Oh, Monsignor, it froze. It's a big lump." No, it's not a lump. When it's frozen, you take it out. You do this a few times. And they all break up again. They all go back to normal. Isn't that nice? These are fresh because we just got these. But they're great. They're just going to be terrific. I break them up a little bit just in case they stuck together. And you go, "Eat them raw." I love them raw. That's a problem, right? It's great. But I'm going to get these guys going right away because they take about 10 to 12 minutes to cook. So here's my water. Get my... Okay. A little salt goes in here. You want to salt them because it's the only chance you really get to salt these guys. And they won't taste great if they don't have some salt on them. So I'm going to make 2 pounds. Is that enough for a lot of people? Yeah. But, you know, I find, I don't know, like, if you make this at home, you might agree with me. A lot of times you go through a lot of cavatelli. I don't know why. Like, I might go through, like, 1 pound of linguine, but I go through 2 pounds of cavatelli. Same crowd. Because I think they're little, and you can just pop them in. God bless Chris, right? How many years has he been making these? 3 generations, right? There's a little bit of semolina in there. That won't hurt. Going to turn this thing up a little bit, get it going. Give them a little stir. They don't need a lot. A little stir. They hold together. So, like, now, the way that Nona's made these is not with a machine like Chris makes them. They would roll out the dough, and then they would cut out circles, and then they go like this. Well, usually one finger. And they throw them into a big towel. Let them dry up a little bit. So, and then they also have these boards, you know, like the gnocchi boards, and that would give them the lines, you know. But the lines are not too important on this, I don't think. So it's kind of a good thing. So anyway, sauce for cavatelli. What would you make as a sauce for cavatelli? And I know what you're yelling at the TV right now. Bolognese sauce. You're right. Bolognese sauce is an important part of this. I'm going to make a different kind of sauce right now. I want you to try this. You're going to absolutely love this. You know, I like this, like coming home from Mass. You don't have a lot of time. You're not making a big, giant meat sauce, right? On a Sunday, make a light sauce like this, and you'll surprise and enchant your family. Believe me, it's that good. It's just a delicious sauce. So I want to give you a product to look for, okay? So these are datarini tomatoes.

Stetarini tomatoes. They're a little, so like in our world, they're like grape tomatoes. What they do is they can them and they take the skin off them. Now you can buy them in a can with the skin too, but if you're not a skin guy, I'm not a skin guy, you can get them skinned. These are from our friends at Sapori del Vallo. 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Or you go to their store and buy them. They're very inexpensive. It's like $1.99 a can, which is a great deal. It's the best deal I've ever seen for them. So they come in these cans. These are imported, and they're also skinned. So they make a terrific sauce, a terrific, terrific sauce. So let me just make sure this is ready before I get going, because I don't want to make a big mess on this stove. I'm going to get yelled at. Oh, yeah, they're already swelling up, these guys. Oh, boy, get ready. Okay, that's great. Almost back to a boil, which is exactly what we want. Okay, so let me get some oil in here. Get this going. So I'm going to put a little bit of oil just to start, a little bit of oil to finish, because we want that tasty raw oil flavor. This doesn't have to be super, super hot. It's good. It's not super, super hot. So that's great. These cans, I love the way they make these cans too. Look, you don't even need that stupid thing anymore. They open up right away. Now, what I find about these Datarini tomatoes, because you say to yourself, let's see, just get the, you know, canned tomatoes. It's fine. These, the tomato flavor in these, second to none, and they are sweeter than any tomato I've ever had in my life. I can't tell you how, it almost feels like, you know, oh, they put sugar in here, but there's no sugar. So I don't know what that's all about. And these, like I said, already skinned, which, oh, what a beautiful thing that is. Like, they usually eat the skin on these, but I don't really love the skin, so yeah, I find that kind of takes away from the flavor a little bit. So here we go again. So I have three cans. That would feed one person. You know what I'm talking about. This will make enough to kind of take a pound. We have 2 pounds of cavatelli, so we're gonna have to figure this all out. We will, don't worry. So this is already kind of going. Now, I don't want it to be super sizzle, so I'm gonna turn it down already. Look how nice these tomatoes are, right? Lovely. Now, they really look great, right? I'm gonna swish around a little water. I have a water bottle right here that I left here just for you. And I'm just gonna put a little bit of water in this, so I don't have to go off the set to get to the sink. It'll be easier. I'm just going to swish it around. Lydia does this all the time, too. I think of this sometimes, though. Like, it's sort of like being a good steward of what God created. I know it sounds a little sappy, but it's not. You know, like, God gave us these tomatoes. They kind of gave their oil. So, like, I owe it to them to get their juices in here, too, right, a little bit? This is very nice. Look how nice that is. Get that in. Beautiful. So that's going to be the base of our sauce. I'm not going to go crazy with this sauce. It's not going to have a ton of stuff in it because these tomatoes are so delicious, I don't want to, like, disturb that delicious flavor. So I want to just be careful about that and keep it really sweet. My cavatelli is doing great. Boy, these guys look just beautiful. Ooh, they're coming. Okay. I'll strain those in a little while. Now we'll get these guys a-cooking. Now, they're already kind of fresh, so do they really need to be cooked? You cook them a little bit, you know? So it's going to be the typical Monsignor Vlon mix in here. All right, so here's my stuff. One, two, the stoplight. Red, yellow, green, all right? This is my magic mix. So in here, we're going to put a little bit of salt, just to give, and actually, believe, I know this sounds weird, the salt brings out the sugar. I know this sounds crazy, but it really does. Now, those of you who always tease me about the use of butter, if you put butter in there, would it be the end of the world? No, it wouldn't. I'm just saying. If you put an anchovy in here or two, would it be the end of the world? No, it wouldn't. But I'm going just plain. That's what this recipe is. Just plain. A little bit of black pepper. Not too much. But it gets different flavor profiles. So it kind of plays with your mouth a little bit. I'm going to throw some basil in once we sort of get up to a boil. So I'm going to give this a little, bring this down a tiny drop. So cavatelli was a big thing in my house. A big weekend meal. We would often have this on the weekend. You know, the heavier pastas are really great with the sauces sometimes. Depends on what you're making. So I'm breaking these up, look, wooden spoon. And because they're so sweet, so soft, oh my gosh, they're breaking up beautifully. And it's sort of like a chunky sauce, you know? But as it cooks, it kind of comes down. Now, if you can't get these canned and you say, well, you know, Monsignor, we're in North Dakota, and we don't have these in North Dakota. All right, you know what you do have, though? You have, in the produce section, you have grape tomatoes, a box of grape tomatoes. Get fresh grape tomatoes, olive oil, salt, put the tomatoes in there and cook them down, and they will burst open, and this will be the result, this beautiful, flavory kind of sauce. I can smell it here. I wish you could smell this. It's really delicious, terrific.
I give Chris

0: Scotty, a lot of credit, right? He's right across from that Our Lady of Mount Carmel Church. Those guys are praying all the time, praying the rosary. The store is full of religious articles, not because he wants to make a good show, because he's a holy guy. And I love that. I love that about that family. Now, the other thing about Cavatelli is they have a built-in turkey timer. Remember the turkey timer? You stick the button in the turkey, put him in the oven, then bing, you know he's ready. Well, Cavatelli has that kind of built-in. When they float, they're ready. Before they float, so when you let them float, they're going to be nice and fresh. They're going to taste great. I have some basil here. How do you get basil when it's not in the season, right? Well, you get that supermarket basil. I'm being honest with you. But you put enough of it in there, it's going to be good. So I'm going to really put a load in here now, and then I'm going to put a load in later. So let me just chop it up. I'm going to put the stems because I'm trying to get some flavor out of this stuff. The wintertime basil doesn't have a lot of flavor. So I'm trying to get something going here and see how I do. I sometimes just tear it, but I don't want this to be too big. So I'm trying to make it a little bit smaller. That's good. Yep. Now it's, you know, it's cooking nicely now. These tomatoes are cooking nicely. And this is like a 15-minute sauce at most. We're going to do it here in just like 5 minutes. All right, so there it is. Let me stir it in. Beautiful. Look at that, huh? Now, the only thing I'm going to do, and that basil smell came right up, so that's a good sign. Maybe the supermarket basil was merciful to me. I'm just going to taste a tiny drop here, even on a fork. I just want to taste it for seasoning. Oh, yeah. Shut the cameras. We're ready to go. This is great. Okay. So now, in the time that's left, we're going to cook this cavatelli in here, cavatelli, and we're going to let it boil down, get the juices from there into that cavatelli. It's going to be great, okay? You move your pot over at home, all right? Then you don't make a mess like me. You're going to have a lot of fans in the house. Now, these guys have little wrinkles in them, which is great, because they'll carry a little water from the pasta over, which is good. And the other thing is we put some polenta in there, remember? That's good, too. Polenta's a good thing. We love polenta. That's another show, another recipe. You can see the water is kind of murky, but that's because of the polenta. And these are so fresh. These kinds of pastas really have to be fresh, right? So that's where Chris really has this down. I can't even tell you. I wouldn't even know how many pounds of this he sells a day. I can remember being a college kid going to Borgatti's and doing this. I can remember talking to Dion DiMucci, you know, Dion and the Belmonts. Belmont is the area of Arthur Avenue. And he would say, oh, you know, we would go to church, and then we go across the street to Borgatti's and get some cavatelli. Yeah, I know. I know. We did too. I would bring this home to my mom. My mom would make it at home. I said, Mom, look what I got. She said, well, you're down on Arthur Avenue again? Yes, I am. Not singing with Dion. Okay. I'm going to toss a little bit of water in here. And then what we're going to do is we're going to cook this down. Look how nice this is. Oh, my Lord. It's gorgeous. Gorgeous. It'll absorb some of this liquid, the tomato. When we get back from our little break, this is going to be just such a perfect dish. So let me let it finish up a little bit. We'll take a little break. We'll be back with more real food. And that platter will have this food, and it's going to be so delicious. Don't go anywhere. We'll be right back.
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2: All right, so here we go. I'm going to play it right now. So this all kind of came together beautifully. It took all the juice on. So I have this beautiful platter. I like to put things in beautiful platters. You ever notice that? And I have a lot of them. But people give me them, and I find them in different places. I love that. This was an inexpensive platter, believe it or not. It looks pretty fancy, but it's not. I mean, it is, but it's not. Not a lot of money, so that's good. So Chris Borgatti, if you're watching right now, thank you for this. What a great meal. Look at this. So this is going to feed our rectory tonight. I might even take this home and tell the guys I made it for them. They don't watch TV, so that'll be fun. They'll never know. This sauce, though, like I said, I really want you to try this sauce, Datarini tomatoes. And if you find them online, buy them online or get them at your pork store. Definitely support Dovalo. Definitely our friends at A&S Fine Foods over in Oceanside, they have this. Any of our friends will have this. This is super popular. So, and it hasn't become like a real ordinary thing yet. Get it before it does. It only comes in those small cans, so you need to get a few cans. If you find a good price, get a bunch of them. That's what I always do. Look how nice this looks, huh? Woo. Beautiful. Now, you're serving here? Oh, we're going to serve like 6-7 people easily on this. Even for me, this would be a challenge. All right, here we go. So it's like, this is like 2 pounds from Chris Borgatti down on Arthur Avenue, down in Bronx. Boy, it was a happy day when I discovered Arthur Avenue. Chris has been there forever, but still. All right, so there it is. Now let me dress this up a little bit. A little fresh basil. Look how nice. And you know me, tiny little bit of pepperoncino. There we go for that. A little fresh oil because, you know, we cooked with the oil, but I want a little fresh oil flavor on here with our friends from Vantia. I wonder if Vantia makes these Datarini tomatoes. I'll find out. They'll be on our website if you can get them there. Now, the only thing I'm going to do here, a little bit of that, is I'm going to put a little ricotta, fresh ricotta on here too. Now, Chris doesn't have fresh ricotta, but right next door, Casa de Mozzarella, they got it. So you can get it there. I'm just going to put like a few lumps on it. 2, 3, 4. Now, if you want cheese, you put cheese on this. I like this tomato taste so much, I don't put cheese on it. This is exactly how I leave it. Look how nice that looks, right? A beautiful meal. Serve this to your family, you're going to be a big hit. Different. Not bolognese, something a little bit different. Thank you to Chris Borgatti, the great Borgatti story. What an incredible place, what an incredible family. Holy, holy people. And I must talk to Chris 2 or 3 days a week via the text or the email because we're birds of a feather, and he's a holy guy, so he's an inspiration to me. Great meal, everybody. Let's celebrate the gift of the table. Join me in a prayer before we go today. Let us pray. Glory be to the Father, and to the Son, and to the Holy Spirit, as it was in the beginning, is now, and ever shall be, world without end. Amen. May God bless us on our tables. In the name of the Father, the Son, and the Holy Spirit. Amen. God bless you, everybody. If you want this recipe, go to cfntv.org. Click on Real Food. 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I got to get eaten. I'm hungry. 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

Friends, welcome to our very special, very intimate time of walking together with Mary. We continue our journey with Mary with contemplation and reflection on her wisdom, the wisdom of Mary, not only in her words, but also in her deeds. And today I would like to share with you and with us the words of Mary that somehow, you know, I call them a testament of Mary. These are the last words of Mary that we hear about in the scripture. And it happened at wedding at Cana in Galilee, when Mary told the servants, "Do whatever he tells you." Very profound message. Sometimes we don't realize and don't really appreciate the fact that these were the last words of Mary. Well, in my tradition and in my culture in Poland, the last words of someone who is so dear to us and close to us become like the testament of the whole life, the most important words. People always remember the last words of their loved ones, especially from the time when they were still here among us. So today I would like to talk about this testament of Mary, so profound, so beautiful, and so deep. Do whatever he tells you. But let's just put this word in the whole context. Let us take a look once again at the words of the Holy Gospel according to John, where we find them. Because when they ran out of wine, the mother of Jesus said to him, "They have no wine." Jesus said to her, "Woman, how does this concern affect me? My hour has not yet come." It was the first sign and miracle, as you remember, Jesus performed at the wedding at Cana in Galilee. His hour did not come yet because, of course, his mission was not fulfilled yet in his crucifixion, his death and resurrection. But somehow, intuitively, Mary, being the mother, knew that Jesus is going to do it. She knows him better than anyone else. She knew that at this request and her words, Jesus is going to do something. She may not know yet what is going to happen, but she knew that Jesus is definitely going to do something about it. This is why we read, "His mother said to the servers, 'Do whatever he tells you.'" Mary's testament of life. And there were 6 stone water jars for Jewish ceremonial washings, each holding 20 to 30 gallons. Jesus said to them, "Fill the jars with water." So they filled them to the brim. Let's just pause here for a second, because once again, I would like us to contemplate on these beautiful words of Mary. Do whatever he tells you. The sentence has 3 elements. Whatever Jesus tells you. How important to experience even miracles in our lives is to listen to those things that Jesus is telling us. How important for us is to focus on his words. You know, as you know, Mary's whole life was a life of contemplation. She was contemplating the Word of God. That's why she became so responsible for the Word of God becoming flesh in the life of Jesus Christ. Mary was definitely a mystic, contemplating not only the Word of God, but then everything what her son, Jesus, said and did for humanity and for all of us. So do what he tells you, but we need to know what Jesus is telling us.

This is why, friends, studying the scripture, getting involved with meditating the Word of God. Basically, once again, I'm going to tell you, engaging with Lectio Divina, the most ancient and most effective method of reflection on the Word of God, Pope Francis and Pope Benedict reminded us of and about. Telling what Jesus, listening to what Jesus is telling us is very important, not just selectively. Whatever he tells you, whatever Jesus tells you is the most essential. Everything, basically everything what Jesus says is the most essential. Sometimes it sounds like whatever because we may be surprised by his words. Jesus is the one who knows what is the best for us. You know, let's just keep reminding ourselves that our God, Jesus, is not the Lord of our wants. You know, how often in our prayers we just simply come with our wants. I want this, I want that, I want this, and I want that. The language of wants, someone so beautifully said, is unknown language to God because he already knows what we need. Jesus, teaching his disciples how to pray, said, before you will even start praying, please know that your Father knows already what you need. Therefore, sometimes the words of Jesus will be kind of, in our mind, confrontational. Will be not easy to accept. But see how very powerful is this testimony. Do whatever he tells you. Listen to what he's telling you. Sometimes you'll be challenged and you'll be surprised, but whatever he tells you comes already out of very deep understanding and knowing what our life, human life, is all about. Jesus entered our humanity to lift us up to divine life. And listen to this, the Mary's testament is not finished yet. Not only is this important for us to know and to read and to understand what he is telling us, whatever that is, it's for our benefits, it's for our well-being. Do something about this. Do something about those things that we learn and hear. We are ought to put his words in action. This is the way we help Jesus to become the sacrament of salvation to the rest of the world. By doing what he is telling us, we become the visual signs of his presence in this world. This is an expression of our sacramental life. How important it is for us to engage not only with understanding and reading, and even allowing ourselves to be challenged by Jesus, perhaps sometimes taking us to the places where we don't want to go. But as long as we will do what he's telling us to do, miracles do happen. Incredible things happen. You know, and I am talking about trust in the words of Jesus, no matter what, the kind of trust Peter the Apostle had. Do you remember the time when they were fishing the whole night? And Peter is professional. He's the fisherman. He knew exactly where, at what time, in what way he's supposed to put the nets down. And yet, they caught absolutely nothing. Without even moving the boat, he hears the words of Jesus putting the nets on the other side. It's like, yeah, right, Lord. I just did the fishing and nothing happened. And now you're telling me to put those things on the other side? Well, Peter did it because he had this incredible trust in the words of Jesus. Sometimes challenging and maybe not even making sense to us. But as long as we have that kind of trust, Peter's trust, you heard what happened to the fishing at the direction of Jesus, showing them the way. Do you remember the story of Peter when he listened to the words of Jesus? Peter, go and do fishing, and in the first fish that you are going to catch, there will be a coin. A coin.
and bring me that coin, because I'm going to use this coin for

for the point that I'm trying to make. Lord, I'm the fisherman. And are you telling me that I should go there and start fishing, and the first fish I'm going to catch is going to have the coin? Well, Peter did it, although the request of Jesus didn't make sense. But because he did it, look at this, how helpful it was and how helpful Peter was, helping Jesus to make his point and a miracle truly across. See, this is the kind of trust we are talking about. I want to point out this trust because after hearing the words of Jesus, at the request of Mary, do whatever he tells you, servants just did that. Just did that. They filled those jars to the brim. And Jesus ordered them, he said to them, take now the water from these jars to the headmaster, head steward, take it. So as they were grabbing the water, they didn't know it turned already into the wine. Something happened and the water turned into the wine on the way from the jars to the head waiter, but in the hands of the servants. Folks, probably there is no better theology of grace that we hear in this beautiful story. The grace of God always works on top of our human nature. The grace of God never replaces our activity. You know, you cannot sit in the couch thinking that God is going to do a miracle for you. No, no. We have to try to do our best. Let's do what we can do. All what we can do sometimes fill those jars to the brim, but at the request of Jesus, yes, on the way somehow, the miracle happened. Just like those 10 lepers that were healed by Jesus, only one of them, as they were healed on the way to see the priest, was cured, only one of them recognized God's work happening with assistance of us making our best efforts. What a beautiful school of Mary is ours, once again given to us. We are all invited to continue our journey together with Mary, listening to her words, but also looking and contemplating her deeds, because this wisdom is for all of us, the promise and the assurance of eternal life. Perhaps miracle for some, but they do definitely happen, as long as we put this trust in the way that she did and the servants did in this story, because God is always the keeper of his promise, sharing with us his grace. So let's continue our walking with Mary as we pray. Hail Mary, full of grace, the Lord is with you. Blessed are you among women, and blessed the fruit of your womb, Jesus. Holy Mary, Mother of God, pray for us sinners, now and in the hour of our death. Amen.

The Lord be with you. A reading from the Holy Gospel according to Matthew. At that time, Jesus exclaimed, "I give praise to you, Father, Lord of heaven and earth, for although you have hidden these things from the wise and the learned, you have revealed them to little ones. Yes, Father, such has been your gracious will. All things have been handed over to me by my Father. No one knows the Son except the Father, and no one knows the Father except the Son, and anyone to whom the Son wishes to reveal him. Come to me, all

0: you who labor and are burdened, and I will give you rest. Take my yoke upon you and learn from me, for I am meek and humble of heart, and you will find rest for yourselves. For my yoke is easy and my burden light. The Gospel of the Lord.
1: Words of the Gospel, yes, be wiped away.
0: It is a complex tapestry of sacrifice, courage, wisdom, vision, and suffering that undergirds the story and the legend of the American nation. The United States of America, a constitutional republic created for the purpose of advancing into the reality of human history, an embrace for freedom so unyielding that the most ardent of ideological skeptics and most strident of non-believers can never quite wriggle from its grasp or wrest from its arms the notion and the love planted so deeply in the hearts of her people who are its citizens and the brood it was built to protect. For 250 years, the intimate and intrinsic intertwining of the love of nation with the love of God has secured for its people and indeed for the entire world a providential witness to the divinely inspired and supported truth that one nation under God can transform not just itself, but the entire human race for good and his divine purpose of hope. Modern day cynics rail against the American story with revisionist celebrations for failed political dogmas and historic notions that cruel ideologies such as Marxism, socialism, communism, and imperialistic dynasties that crush the human spirit, destroy lives, deny God's existence, and promote a world where the absence of faith is fostered upon the suffering children of society as the only true embrace of freedom. Yet each and every one of these misguided and cruel ideologies is the cause of more suffering, more death, and in truth, lack entirely any sincere notion or understanding of freedom. Instead, they seek only to control lives and to torment the innocent with promises unfulfilled and with the removal of any hope for relief from the suffering by insisting instead on our accepting one's place in the world and in its perverted notion of justice through reliance not on God, but on a government of power, control, and subjugation. It is emblazoned in the final paragraph of the Declaration of Independence that each and every signer to that document pledged their lives, their fortunes, and their sacred honor to the cause of liberty from tyranny. By committing their personal signatures to a document declaring themselves free from oppressive taxation and tyrannical abuses of a government, and declaring their right to life, liberty, and the pursuit of happiness as being an unalienable right of every person created by God to be equal in this pursuit. Further, that these rights were acknowledged and embraced as being imparted upon each and every citizen and person by a power even greater than any government official, thrust upon them by God Himself. With such a declaration, they forever entwine their vision of a free nation governed by the people and for the people of this nation with God's divine mission and plan. Their acknowledgement of a creator God did not just stop at the written word in a single moment. In fact, it was Thomas Jefferson who was quoted as saying, that the God who gave us

Christ's life gave us liberty. And in response to a question by a purported enlightened scholar on the relationship between the American conviction for a free people, self-governing and God-loving, with the practical expectations of the sustainability of such a nation, Jefferson added, "Can the liberties of a nation be secure when we have removed a conviction that these liberties are a gift from God?" And it was John Adams, the second president of the United States, who said that our Constitution was made only for a moral and religious people. It is wholly inadequate to the government of any other. Intrinsically intertwined, not just in the history of this great nation, but in its very foundation and indeed the envisioning of its very purpose and pathway for successful endurance, is that God's very hand, guidance, and yes, blessing has been there from the start. And without the acceptance of this truth and embrace of this reality by its citizens, this vision and indeed this nation will fail in its quest to offer freedom as a solution to tyranny and to continue to be the beacon of hope for the rest of the world to see. On this July 4th weekend in the year 2026, we celebrate the 250th birthday of the greatest nation this world has ever known. And in her wisdom, our church reminds us today, through our gospel passage, once again, of the unity between the promises of Christ and the promises of hope offered by our American dream. Our Lord turns his eyes towards heaven as he prays to his heavenly Father for those entrusted by God to his care. He succinctly and unequivocally calls each and every one of us to place our burdens, our worries, and our anxieties into the loving hands of Jesus Christ. As he offers us relief from those burdens and anxieties through his strength, his courage, and his sacrifice for our salvation, today our Lord says, "Come to me, all you who labor and are burdened, and I will give you rest." And on the base of the Statue of Liberty, a stanza from the Emma Lazarus poem, The New Colossus, captures in part the promise offered by this American dream to the rest of the world. "Give me your tired, your poor, your huddled masses, yearning to breathe free." My brothers and sisters, as we bear witness to the semi-quincentennial of the United States of America, we are called to not just celebrate the birth of this great nation by lifting our gaze heavenwards to witness the fireworks that will emblazon our skies and raise our spirits as well they should. We are also called to raise our eyes heavenward with hearts filled with gratitude for the graces and blessings that God has graciously bestowed on our nation. And may we never forget and never take for granted our divinely inspired and guided calling as Christians living in this nation and enjoying the freedoms we have, that these freedoms, these unalienable rights, have been there since the beginning of this nation. Freedoms and rights granted to us by a government, not by a government, but by God. Our God alone. And the role of government is to protect those freedoms and those rights given to us by God, and not to seek to replace God with some man-made delusion of existence over essence. It is a complex tapestry of sacrifice, courage, wisdom, vision, and suffering that undergirds the story and the legend of the American nation. And that same story calls each of us to play our part as witnesses to the truth that one nation under God

God can transform not just itself, but the entire world for good and for his divine purpose of hope. A blessed 4th of July weekend and happy semi-quincentennial to you all, and God bless the United States of America.

Hey, welcome to Rise Up Live. Super excited to be with you. My name is Ryan Dever, and I'm the producer and host of this show. If you've joined us before, it's good to see you again. And if this is your first time watching with us, then welcome to Rise Up Live. Awesome to have you. We've got a great show for you tonight. How great, you might ask? Very great. Capital G great. Sound good? Great. I want to remind everyone that if you're watching on your phone, your desktop, or your tablet, you can use the chat bar to talk with us during the show and other people watching. Or you can comment in the comment section. So interact with us. Let us know what you're thinking. Let us know where you're watching from. All those fun details. Start commenting or yell at your screen, whatever you want to do. Well, let's start off the show with another episode from the newest season of Deep Cuts with musician Matt Panna. In this episode, Matt discusses the concept of a red flag, which, oddly enough, was my nickname in high school. Just kidding. But anyway, in this episode, Matt talks about the dangers of holding people to an impossible standard and the dangers of treating people and relationships as disposable. Check it out.

Hi, hello, my name's Matt Panna, and welcome to Deep Cuts, diving straight into the fields of media and popular culture, discovering what truly hits different, from social media trends to viral mantras, all through the lens of human dignity. So here's something that really grabbed my attention this week. Normalize leaving after the first red flag. I won't do it, but you guys should. Let's all agree that normalization must be concretely defined. Yes, having shared values and non-negotiables are important in any dynamic, but we need to make sure that our red flags are realistic. We live in a generation where if things aren't perfect, you throw it away. The next best thing is a swipe away. Mother Angelica put it best. We have a tendency to punish or threaten people as a form of correction. The best form of correction is love. While punishing or threatening can be an act of love when it comes from a proper authority, Mother Angelica is emphasizing that we shouldn't treat people and relationships in a condescending or arrogant way. That will get us nowhere fast with those we are trying to help. What we need to normalize is expressing ourselves and being vulnerable. As Matthew 7:5 states, first, remove the beam out of your own eye, and then you can see clearly to remove the speck out of your brother's eye. Vulnerability is far from weakness, and it takes mindfulness and strength to acknowledge that. And likewise, we are called to validate the courage it takes for others to be vulnerable with us by responding reflectively and recognizing the effort to express oneself. Because as human beings, when it comes to mercy, we ex-

0: expected, but rarely given. Remember, as stated in 2 Corinthians 12, we all have thorns in our flesh. And ultimately, being honest with our own flaws in the light of Christ's redeeming love can help us grow as children of God. As St. Paul also states in Romans 5, we even boast of our afflictions, knowing that affliction produces endurance, and endurance, proven character, and proven character, hope. And hope does not disappoint. So what do you think? How do you define red flags in your relationships? Which spaces do you find it best to be vulnerable? And how do you normalize mental health in your life? Let us know in the comments below. Until then, take care and God bless.
1: All right, up next, we have another episode of our brand new series with our director of theology, Dr. David Heideck, called Dave's Pet Peeves. In this episode, Dr. Dave expresses his frustrations with the relativistic notion that we should all just follow our conscience. Check it out.
2: Hello there. I'm Dr. David Heideck, and welcome to Dave's Pet Peeves, where I get to talk about things that really weigh heavy on me. Today, I'm going to talk about this little piece of advice that's really very bad advice when someone has to make a moral choice. They're often told, even by the church's pastors, just follow your conscience.

First, in people's minds, this is nothing more than that silly Star Wars Jedi advice to trust your feelings. Anyone who gives 30 seconds of thought to how their feelings have misled them many times in the past can see just how ludicrous this guidance is. Feelings are not infallible. Not to mention that feelings change, and what's right or wrong doesn't. And then you have the issue that feelings are subjective, but moral truth isn't. There's no my truth and your truth. What if these truths are in direct contradiction? They can't both be right. And then add in the pesky fact of our sin condition, that we are inclined to sin and selfishness, lust and laziness. And you will see that often our feelings stem from our own disordered desires, desires that require grace and self-control to moderate and purify. A second point. While it is true that the Catholic Church states that a man has a right to act in conscience and cannot be forced to act contrary to it, this does not mean that you can in conscience disobey the Ten Commandments or the Word of God as expressed in sacred scripture or sacred tradition or the official teaching of the Church. No one has a right to have sex outside of marriage, use contraception, or get an abortion, or euthanize a sick parent, or murder anyone for that matter, or lie, or cheat, or steal in good conscience. When does conscience come into play? In the application of the teachings of the Church to specific situations. For example, a husband and wife, knowing the teaching of the Church on openness to life, might believe they have serious or just reasons not to have another child at the present time. Conscience will either confirm this prudential judgment as right, telling the couple, you must postpone having children, or it might very well convict the couple of being too worldly or of lacking trust in God, effectively telling them, you must not postpone. One thing that conscience cannot tell them is, you must contracept. Why? The teaching of the Church is clear that the use of contraception is intrinsically evil in its object and can never become subjectively good or defensible as a choice. So, it's not up for discernment. Conscience doesn't have the right to try to decide for itself what's good and evil. In fact, that sounds a lot like the devil's temptation to Adam and Eve in the Garden of Eden. A final point. When the Catholic Church teaches that a man or woman has the right to act on their conscience, it qualifies this statement, adding, on a certain conscience. That means you must have at least a moral certainty that you are acting in the truth of Christ. You can see how this has little to do with your personal feelings or ideas on the matter, and

0: everything to do with what Christ has taught through scripture, tradition, and the teachings of the magisterium. So you have to do the work. You can only act on a properly formed and informed conscience, never on an erroneous or doubtful one. And for the record, sin darkens one's conscience. So part of having a conscience that is right is having a life that is holy. So when the church exhorts us to follow our consciences, she is not encouraging her children to follow their own subjective whims. The voice of conscience in the depth of our being is supposed to be the voice of Christ speaking to us. But we must be careful to distinguish the voice of Christ from our own voice and from the voices of those in a culture that has rejected the Lord and whose God is their belly, and even from the voice of the evil one. Well, I feel better now. In my conscience.
1: Thank you, Dr. Dave. Up next, we want to show you a short film that is one of many amazing films we have available on the Array of Hope channel. It's called The Veil Removed. This film is an interpretation of how all heaven and earth unite to celebrate the Holy Eucharist. Its goal is to show people what is truly happening during the Mass. It's a truly incredible production with amazing visuals and cinematography. It was directed by Brandon J. Stanley. It was written by Greg Krajewski, Brandon J. Stanley, Chris Magruder, and Julie Nelson. And it was produced by Greg Krajewski and Artie Delgado. We are so grateful to have such a powerful film on the Array of Hope channel. Please enjoy The Veil Removed.

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0: passion.
1: He took bread and, giving thanks, broke it
2: and gave it to his disciples, saying, "Take this, all of you, and eat of it. For this is my body, which will be given up for you."

0: And my God.
1: So well done. I mean, we have so many great films like that on the Array of Hope channel. So if you're not a subscriber or you're not a premium subscriber, we have so many other films just like that of that quality. So you're going to want to become a premium subscriber. All right. Our guest tonight is Andrew Swafford, who is a Catholic speaker, author, and professor of theology at Benedictine College. Andrew talks with our executive producer, Mario Costabile, about his faith journey, as well as the importance of studying the Bible and Catholic teachings so we can fully understand and then therefore fully love our faith. Here is our interview with Andrew Swafford.
2: So Andrew, thank you so much for coming on. There's a lot of questions I want to ask you, but before I do, I'd like to know a little bit about you, maybe your background. Give me a little bit of context as to the younger Andrew.
3: Yeah, I grew up Catholic, but kind of a name only, you know, a little bit more than C&E, you know, but we definitely go to Mass every week. And, you know, in high school, it was about parties, girls, image, football, sports. That was kind of where I found my meaning, my life, you know, and I grew up in Ohio, and, you know, there you kind of grew up about dreaming about being a Buckeye, and you realize maybe at some point you're not quite that good. So I took the next best thing and actually played football at Benedictine College, where I now teach. You know, the Lord used low-hanging fruit like football and made his own magic happen.
2: Was there a something that happened, a pivotal moment, a transformative moment in your life where you actually felt the Lord touch your heart, reveal something to you? I mean, you know, I mean, you were a jock, right? You were a football player. I played football in high school too. And then I was moved to becoming a musician. And then I later in life was attracted to understanding who God is and established a relationship with him. So tell me a little bit about that, you know, that journey. Like you were a football player, but was God part of your life? When did it happen for you?
3: You know, so freshman year in college, you know, I thought I kind of had everything I wanted, made the travel squad as a freshman. I made the more limited 48-man playoff roster. And, but, you know, like a lot of us, you think you got it all, but something's missing, right? Something's not there. And just jump ahead to May of my freshman year, our football team played a game in France, in Paris, France, like kind of an exhibition game. And they do this every couple of years. And I didn't want to go at the time. I just wanted to get home and try to gun for a starting spot and train that summer. And there I am.

0: am in Paris, France, and my legs are taken out for me in more ways than one. I broke my leg over there, and I was just crushed. Like, everything that made me me is just gone. That summer kind of sink into a depression. And I had had, and your listeners might know his name, Dr. Edward Sree. He taught at Benedictine for 9 years. Sure. So I had him for 2 classes just before the injury. And I was intrigued up here, but I wasn't ready to change my life. And that summer, it was like a slow trickle from the head to the heart. And then fast forward to the beginning of my sophomore year in August, and he and I got pretty close, and we went out to lunch at McDonald's here in Atchison, Kansas. And I just fired questions at him left and right. What about this? What about that? And he's like, you know, I'm teaching this class called Christian Moral Life. It sounds like it'd be right up your alley. It's full, but if you'd like, I'll let you in. Well, you know, I told him I've got 17 hours. Everything I'm taking, I need. Can I think about it? Maybe call you tomorrow. I was like, yeah, sure. Well, I redshirted that season because I didn't want to waste your eligibility. I haven't trained all summer and took that class. And like, you know, so many of us, like, you think it's going to be a bunch of rules and this and that, and you can't do that. And it was, I couldn't have been more wrong. It was, you know, about freedom, friendship, virtue, happiness. All of a sudden I could see this is why you're not happy, because you're made for more. And so that was the beginning of it for me, was that class. And, you know, what's intriguing is just in the past couple of years, his daughter is here at Benedictine, and I've actually had her in that exact class that I now teach. That really changed my life.
1: Full circle.
0: Yeah. So, I mean, one thing led to another. There's more things along the way, but that was the beginning of it. And I kept playing football, but it was like that killer instinct. It's like, I want to play the game that matters, you know, life and death eternally. And it's like, it just kind of shifted, you know, and just couldn't get enough and wanted to give back in what he gave to me. And that's really why I'm where I am now.
1: You got the spiritual and theological bugs, so much so that you became an evangelist because you wanted to share the beauty of what you felt. I mean, essentially that happens to people that are in ministry, right? We want to share the love that most, like you had said, you saw it in other people and you were seeking it. What do they have that I don't have, right?
0: Right. And, you know, Sarah, my wife, transferred into Benedictine the following year. So I look back and I see, you know, sometimes closed doors are scary. It's like, if I go all in, am I going to lose myself? It's like, but sometimes, you know, when your life's balanced on the edge of a knife, it's like a door's got to shut for a new one to open. And I look back and I see the Lord preparing me for her. But you don't know those kinds of things at the time.
1: Yeah. One of the things I say here at Array of Hope, you live your life forward, but then you understand it backward, right? You can, once you kind of walk away from it, you can actually see God's plan for you in retrospect. And it's like, then for me, my heart swells. I just like, I'm overwhelmed at how much he loves me and how much he's been planning my life even before I even knew it. So it's beautiful. And it's something that I pray for people to recognize and see, that God's always with us, right? He's always there, you know, showing us the way. And sometimes we don't see it. Sometimes we don't want to see it. I know that you've done a multiple of Bible studies with Ascension Press, and a few of them were the letter to the Hebrews, and also one was the St. Paul's letter to the Romans. So maybe you could, you know, talk to that and what you've learned and what you can reveal to our viewers and listeners.
0: Yeah, I mean, a big thing, let's just say Romans first. I mean, Romans, a lot of ink's been spilled on Romans. So, but really what the heart of the faith is about entering into Christ's life and allowing Christ's life to be reproduced in and through my life. And in a real way, this begins in our baptism. We're baptized into his death and we share in his resurrection then. And it continues with the Spirit's ongoing transformation of our lives. In a sense, it's consummated in the Holy Eucharist, where we're offered up in him, with him, and through him to the Father. And really it's complete upon our martyrdom. Whether that's red or white, but that he may increase and I may decrease. That's not I live, but Christ who lives in me. And so Romans really is all about that. I mean, I know people will think of it as, well, that's where the faith works debate's going on, and Martin Luther and the Reformation, and that's all part of it. But when you kind of dig even deeper, it's you know, it's a danger to read 16th century debates onto the first century, because Paul really wouldn't know what you're talking about. Just to give you a quick example, he bookends that letter with a phrase, the obedience of faith. And Romans 1:5 and then 16:26, the obedience of faith. And faith, the Greek word there is pistis, emunon, Hebrew. It really is more like faithfulness. Even some Protestant scholars have said what Paul really means is allegiance to the divine king, to Christ. And so you realize it's not merely like beliefism. It's a faithfulness that is perfected in love and charity. And so really the whole vision he sees in there is our entering, moving from the old Adam into the new Adam in Christ, and sharing in his death and resurrection, and being conformed, as he puts it in Romans 8:29, conformed to the image of Christ, the firstborn. That's what it's all about. It's about grace perfecting me and really in a dynamic way. Salvation is not a one-time event. In a dynamic way, bringing me into conformity to Christ and allowing his life to be

0: reproduced in me.
1: It's awesome. It's beautiful.
0: And Hebrews, if I may just briefly, I mean, one of the things that I love about Hebrews is most people think it seems to be an ancient homily. It seems to be an ancient homily given in the context of a Eucharistic liturgy. And so really, Hebrews, you get this notion of the Mass, the Eucharist really is the heavenly liturgy that we're moving into and sharing mm-hmm. in. And if the old kind of imitated that heavenly, and the new through Christ, Christ has reconciled heaven and earth, we share in that heavenly liturgy now, because wherever the King is, there's the kingdom. Wherever the Eucharist is, there, my friends, is the King.
1: Yeah. And I know that you work with Ascension Press, right? You're still working with them and doing some work with them. And you were involved with Jeff Cavins with the Year in the Bible, right? Weren't you involved? Can you tell us a little bit about that?
0: Yeah. So, I mean, the Great Adventure Bible, this is Jeff Cavins' baby. I mean, the Bible timeline. Yeah. He's such a brilliant and wonderful teacher mm-hmm. on Scripture. Mm-hmm. Putting that Bible together, it was me, myself, Jeff Cavins, Mary Healy, and Peter Williamson. And in terms of crafting all the essays that go with the Bible and the kind of call outs and just the different things that are part of it. And then this, the Bible in a Year with Father Mike and Jeff. I mean, just it's just astounding the reach that they've had. It's so great. Breathtaking.
1: It's beautiful.
0: Yeah, it's just amazing. So I love working with them. I really love my time with Ascension. Got a couple more projects coming down the pipeline soon. My wife and I are on contract to write. We're writing a book right now with them, and then a new one. Marcellino D'Ambrosio and I wrote a book called "The Beauty of the Catholic Faith: What We Believe." And that'll be coming out this summer. And we also filmed an extensive study based on it with my wife. So the three of us in Rome on site going through the creed. It's kind of a follow-up to their Jesus study but on the church and the faith of the church. And so, when you get Bible and catechism together with Catholics, Catholics who are studying the faith but living the faith liturgically, sacramentally, it's just so powerful. And we're seeing this with Father Mike's, just beautiful preaching, and Jeff and all these. It really, I mean, the more workers in the vineyard, all your work, I mean, the more the merrier, the more the better. I mean, we're all on the same team. It's just amazing to see what's happening right now.
1: That's beautiful. It just goes to show how important, study and Bible study is. And maybe you can talk to the importance of knowing your catechism, knowing the theology of who we are as Catholics. You shared a little bit about it just before, but maybe you can touch upon it a little bit more.
0: We've got like a Benedictine, we've got some like 200 theology majors, but most of those are double majors. Most of them are majoring in psychology, some economics, accounting, business, nursing, because theology, you might go into it professionally, but we also think that it'll help form who you are, change how you raise your family, how you live your life. It'll make whatever you do deeper and better and just living the human life. There's a lot of, I'd say this maybe to our listeners, there's so much happening. There's so many things, craziness and whatnot. And it's easy to get sucked into all the politics and the news, and we need to be engaged, no doubt. But the best way to know a counterfeit is to know the real thing. And so when we know mm-hmm. who we are, we know what we believe, we'll be poised to answer things, as opposed to just being like a pinball where it's like, well, they said this, what do I say? Just dive deep, put roots deep into our faith, enter the mystery of Christ. And we'll be able to handle those things as they come. So if we love God, we want to know Him, know what He's done for us. The combination of study and prayer, of living the faith together. We all want to evangelize, but I think there is a question. And we evangelize with our encounter, our experience, but that's really enhanced when we can explain it and go deeper. And theologically, there's a danger of just talking about God. So there's a danger there. I'm not going to make this theology like the fix-all. But if we love our faith and we want to know our faith and dive deeper into our faith, we'll be better evangelists because of it.
1: Yeah. Well, this might be a question outside of the norm or your area of expertise, but the Holy Spirit is asking me to ask this to you, so I'm going to ask it. So what can we do as an apostolate or lay apostolate or evangelist to draw people to the church in a way that is welcoming, loving, and really, not being divisive in the way we share the faith?
0: I think two things. I think one, piggyback on what we just said, I love how C.S. Lewis in Christianity put it this way. He said, neither this belief nor any other will remain alive unless it's fed. So I think one, feeding our faith. I think two, in terms of how we engage, I think one, first thing, have the courage to be ourselves, right? So if you come off a conference or you go somewhere or, someone says Monday morning, how was your weekend? Don't just be like, fine, how was yours? Be like, I went to this conference on Christ-like leadership. It was really powerful, really moving. How was yours? If they want to ask more, they can. But I think we miss a lot if we just be ourselves, or you have a great confession. You know, I've been kind of down lately and I had this great confession. Yeah, thanks for asking. How are you doing?

0: those little moments of just kind of acknowledging our faith, the acknowledging how important it is to us, I think goes so far and invites conversation later on. I think too, on that note, where appropriate, find ways to acknowledge the personal dimension of our faith. Don't just hide behind ideas and apologetics. Acknowledge our encounter with the Lord and what it means to us. And that's scary, but if we don't do that, there's literature on this that a lot of people don't really even believe that a personal encounter with God is even possible. Mm. If we don't talk about ours, where will they ever hear that? Mm. And I think maybe two more, I guess, pointers that I often utilize. One, make it about Jesus. Make it about Jesus. A lot of people love to hate on the church, but they don't want to hate on Jesus. And I think if we can lead with Jesus and connect Jesus to the church over time, that will be powerful. I think too, don't be afraid of the provocative question. You know, we got to live a bold life, but we also need a well-timed and occasional bold word. Sometimes, you know, someone comes to you with some heavy stuff. Maybe it's cancer. Maybe it's something really deep and heavy. You know, at some point, maybe ask, and hey, where is God in this for you? Or is the Lord in this for you? And, you know, just get them talking and, you know, maybe along the same lines, like, don't be afraid to let people vent. I know I'm giving you a lot, but
1: that's good.
0: You know, I'm an atheist. I'm an agnostic. You know, Sherry Waddell is great on this. She's like, don't ever accept a label without a story. Follow it up. Did you ever believe in God? Get them talking about their spiritual journey. And the more they, even if it's frustrations with the church, the more we let them vent and they see that we're not defensive, it will be disarming. And over time, we'll win the right to be heard. So just have the courage to be ourselves, I think, number one. And then don't be afraid to have the kind of well-timed, occasional bold word, maybe an open-ended question to kind of just raise the level of the conversation, you know, a little bit more spiritual, a little bit more deep, you know, deeper, and just invite it and see where it goes. And just be modest, right? Let you water, let the Holy Spirit do the rest, and don't be afraid. Let's just be ourselves.
1: Yeah, it's great advice. Essentially lead with love, right? An example, which is, it's always a good way to present the faith. So listen, Andrew, it was really awesome to spend some time with you. Is there anything that you want to share with our viewers and listeners, a project you're working on, something that you're excited about, anything you want to let us know?
0: Yeah, I apologize. I kind of cut to the chase too early, but yeah, okay. that what we, the beauty of the Catholic faith, what we believe, coming out with Ascension, Marcellino D'Ambrosio and I this summer, and there'll be a whole film study based on it, filmed on site in Rome. The film crew is fantastic. It's really going to be awesome. We have, my wife and I have an online store, emotionalvirtue.bigcartel.com, emotionalvirtue.bigcartel.com. All of our stuff's there, books and t-shirts and things like that. So just keep praying for us. That's the biggest thing. We're all in here together praying for you all.
1: Great.
0: Mario, thank you for your work. It's just a blessing to be on here with you. I appreciate that.
1: Likewise. Peace, my brother.
0: God bless.
2: 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This mission includes talks, exposition of the Blessed Sacrament, the Sacrament of Reconciliation, music provided by AOH Music, and the Holy Sacrifice of the Mass. You can go to our website for more information about bringing us to your community. Enjoy the rest of Rise Up Live.
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the Array of Hope channel right now that you can watch. So once this Rise Up Live episode is over, head over to our channel app and check it out. Speaking of podcasts, we're very excited to feature an excerpt of an upcoming A Reason for Hope Candid podcast featuring Catholic social media influencer Amber Rose, also known as the Religious Hippie. Amber is a cradle Catholic who, like many of us, fell away from her faith for 8 years and, after experiencing a powerful reversion, desired to evangelize through technology.

0: Psychology. She's also a public speaker and host of the bi-weekly podcast called A Catholic's Perspective with the Religious Hippie. So, in the following clip, she talks about how she got started proclaiming her faith on the social media platforms, such as Instagram and TikTok. And in light of the current cancel culture, she gives us some timely insight on her recent TikTok ban. Check it out.
1: You said that technology wasn't like introduced in your family or to you specifically until like around 2017, which is not that long ago. Mm. And now you are on social media and you use it all the time. True. So what was that like? How is that? And it sounds like you're kind of like a kindred spirit and you like the traditional aspect of life and bringing it back to the basics. So how do you do that like on social media? Because I find that super interesting.
2: For sure. So I should probably clarify too. Sure. When I talk about technology, mm-hmm. I mean like social media,
1: gotcha,
2: right? Like
1: gotcha.
2: Social media.
1: Sure.
2: Exactly.
1: Sure.
2: We had like desktop games and I had a cell phone, but it was one of those slide phones.
1: Right.
2: We got smartphones when we were like young teens. And then we weren't allowed on social media until we were like a little older.
1: Gotcha. So how did you transition into using social media to like proclaim your faith? How did that journey happen for you?
2: Yeah, that was an accident. I was on TikTok and literally for like 2 years I was on TikTok making like just whatever anyone else makes, which I didn't dance, which I'm like, okay, hold on, I give myself credit for that.
1: Yeah.
2: But I definitely did like dumb little skits or whatever.
1: Yeah.
2: And that just wasn't really fun for me. I didn't really like TikTok, but I did some with my friends and it was a fun little thing. And then in 2019, I started going back into my faith. I got into my church and stuff. And I just posted like this dumb little video. It was literally just a video of me with a Chick-fil-A cup, my rosary, and then like a statue of Our Lady. Like it was really dumb. It was like Catholic check or something. It was really dumb. And that took off like overnight. There was no reason for it because it was literally like a really crappy video too. The quality was not good.
1: That's how it always happens though. The video that you like you don't True. Care about and you just do as like a joke and it's like, wow, that's like what people actually wanted. Wow.
2: Algorithm.
1: I wish I knew that the whole time.
2: Yeah. Oh, it was bad. But anyway, after that took off, I kind of just became more in tune with my faith, but it wasn't exactly Catholic, I would say, because I got a lot of hate for being Catholic.
3: Sure.
2: So I kind of just stayed around being more like, yes, I'm Catholic, but I'm not going to be outright about it. I'm going to probably talk like I'm more Protestant, even though like I won't like talk about Mary or anything like that, but I'm not going to like bash Catholicism, but I'm also not going to like preach it right away.
1: Right.
2: And so I had to go to one of my priests who I was horrified as a kid, by the way, but now he's like my best friend. It's great. And I went to confession. I was just like, Father, I'm having such a hard time calling myself Catholic instead of Christian. And he had me read the Beatitudes, which I had only been back into my faith about 3 months at this point. And so I was like, what the heck are those? Like, is that a beauty brand?
1: Like, that'd be a great name for a Catholic beauty brand.
2: Right? The Beatitudes.
1: Yeah.
2: Beauty. And I don't know. But anyway.
1: An attitude.
2: But yeah. And so I was...
3: Oh, beauty and attitude.
2: Beauty and attitude. Beatitudes. Yeah. Oh my gosh, I love that. I should patent that. But I basically had to go and like read it. And like that really helped me with being more outspoken about my faith because, you know, they hate us because they hated him first. You know, blessed are the peacemakers for theirs is the kingdom of heaven. It's just one of those things where I'm like, oh, well, then I'm going to be even more Catholic now.
3: Yeah.
4: And heck yeah.
2: That's kind of what kickstarted me doing more research into Catholicism. It all started on TikTok. And then once I had a fairly good following on TikTok, I was like, well, do you guys want to be on Instagram? Like, do you want me to do that? And they were like, yeah. So I was like, all right. So I started my Instagram. And then about a year after that, people were like, okay, we love your TikToks and everything, but they're only like 30 seconds and we want way more information than what you're giving. And I'm like, do you want me to start a YouTube channel? And they were like, yeah. So It was a lot, but yeah, I started my

0: YouTube channel from there. And that's where I actually started getting more into the apologetic side of things and like talking about my own story. Because I mean, on TikTok, you can do that, but it's so much easier to just film like a 5-second video of you holding a rosary and being like, yes, than it is to be like, okay, so here's my whole life story, guys.
1: Yeah.
0: So I really enjoyed being on different platforms and being able to customize those different platforms for what I wanted to talk about. If I wanted to talk about my story or apologetics, YouTube. If I wanted to just spread Catholicism or talk about a specific, you know, something, I don't know, then, you know, a short video, TikTok, except I got banned permanently at 100,000. So
2: is that what happened? I was going to ask.
3: Wow.
4: You got banned?
5: Was there a specific video that set off the banning, or was it just, what do you think? What do you suspect?
3: Wow.
0: See, that's why me and my producer were like shocked, was because we were over 100,000 followers on TikTok. And then on my birthday, which is why I knew it was from God, because I was just like, literally that weekend, I finished praying a novena, basically a surrender novena, and just being like, God, if there's anything in my life that's not benefiting me spiritually, take it away.
3: Wow.
0: And then literally like that night, he was just on TikTok, like they were just like, we've temporarily suspended your account because of these videos. And I looked at the videos and you guys aren't going to be able to guess what they were because of the fact that they were literally just videos of my chickens and my snake.
3: What?
0: That's what was flagged. It wasn't any of my videos talking about the LGBTQ movement or about God or Catholicism. It was all my animal videos.
2: That is so interesting.
3: Wow.
0: It's very odd. And they said it was because of harassment.
3: What?
0: So I was like, this doesn't make any sense. So anyways, and then my birthday came around and I got my account back because I submitted an appeal, right? You do that. I got it back. And I just let everybody know like, hey, they might ban me permanently, whatever. Follow me on my other social medias.
5: Oh, yeah.
0: And then literally my birthday at like 8:08, which was when I was born, I got permanently banned.
2: Wow.
4: What?
2: Wow.
3: That's crazy.
0: So I was like, this is God's providence, because otherwise this is too, there's no coincidences. There's only God incidences. So,
2: amen. Yeah.
3: Wow.
2: Yeah.
5: Did they flag any other videos when you got permanently banned, or it was just no question, just you're banned now? No explanation.
0: Just you're banned now. Wow. That was it. They were just there. I don't even know what the other videos were because they wouldn't let me onto my account to even see. It was just, boom, you're banned.
3: Wow.
4: Holy moly. Yeah.
5: That's weird because your chickens and snakes started a TikTok after you got banned.
4: Yeah.
5: And they're doing really well.
4: Yeah. They're called the Catholic chicken and the Catholic snake.
0: I think we're going to have some chicken for dinner.
3: That's really funny.
4: Well, you'll be on our TikTok, so.
3: Yeah.
4: And then we'll get banned.
3: Yeah. So, no, that's interesting, though, that, you know, you kind of started on TikTok as your faith journey was being reignited. And then as you kind of moved to the longer forms, it sounds like you had to learn more and grew deeper, which is kind of cool. So, that's a cool progression.
0: The main thing was definitely like people would come to me with questions and I'd be like, I don't know, like Google's free ? But then I was like, I should probably know this. And so it really made me kind of kickstart being able to research and dig into my own faith. Because if I felt responsible for somebody else's knowledge, I knew that I had to be knowledgeable about the faith and make sure I wasn't telling them something that wasn't true.
3: Right.

Hey everyone, it's me, Alanis, here to play a fun little game with you all. So if you're watching on a desktop or a phone, get ready to type in your answers. But if you're watching on Apple TV or Roku, just go ahead, shout your answers. It's fine. We'll accept it. But let's just jump straight into the game. So we want to play, we want to put your saint knowledge to the test with a little game we like to call Who's That Saint? By giving you three clues on one saint for you to guess before the big reveal. Are you guys ready? Great. Let's begin. Clue number one. So this saint was born into a very wealthy family in the year 1858. They were raised by parents who really did a good job at instilling onto their children that their wealth should be used for the benefit of others. And so by the end of the saint's life, she gave approximately, give or take, $20 million to help people in need. So we've got ourselves a pretty generous saint here. I don't know how much that'll narrow down the pool of saints for you guys, but do you have any idea who this saint is? Go ahead.

0: ahead, use the chat, type in your guesses, but we're going to move on to clue number two. So the saint lived during a time when indigenous people suffered great injustice, which sparked her devotion to serving those across the country who faced difficulties. She used the money from her inheritance to devote her life's work to this mission, which led her to become a religious sister and eventually the founder of her own order. So we gave you a little bit of a gender clue there. We know it's a female saint. So do you guys know who this saint is now? Go ahead, type it in the chat, any answers, any guesses that you may have. But finally, clue number three. So this saint is one of 11 American saints. She was born in the city of brotherly love, none other than Philadelphia, Pennsylvania. Represent, girl. Do you guys happen to know who the saint is now? Any guesses, people? Does she work at a Arevo? Plot twist, it's me. Just kidding. If you guessed St. Catherine Drexel, you guys are correct. I'd consider St. Catherine Drexel to be a decently modern day saint, right? She was canonized in the year 2000 by Pope John Paul II. But following the sudden death of her father, her sisters took her on a trip to Europe to help her overcome her grief. But while they were there, St. Catherine met with Pope Leo XIII, no big deal. And that meeting resulted in the course of her life being absolutely changed, right? Soon after that, she became a religious sister. She founded the Sisters of the Blessed Sacrament, and she devoted the rest of her life's work to African and Native American groups. And she is now recognized as the patron saint of racial justice and philanthropist. St. Catherine Drexel, pray for us.
1: St. Catherine Drexel is the second American-born saint to be canonized by the Catholic Church. She was born in Philadelphia on November 26, 1858. Her mother passed away just 5 weeks after Catherine was born. Her dad and stepmom were true examples of the faith. On February 12, 1891, Catherine made her first vows as a religious with the Sisters of Mercy Convent in Pittsburgh. Taking the name Mother Catherine, she then established her own religious congregation called the Sisters of the Blessed Sacrament. She founded many schools and universities, including Xavier University in New Orleans, which was the first Catholic university in the United States for African Americans. St. Catherine died on March 3, 1955, at the age of 96. She established 50 missions for Native Americans in 16 different states, and is the patron saint of racial justice and philanthropists. St. Catherine Drexel, pray for us.
0: So inspiring, so beautiful. Well, we heard earlier from Amber Rose about her journey towards using social media as an outlet to proclaiming her faith, which was so awesome to listen to. But it's important for you guys to know that this isn't just a calling for Amber Rose, right? Like, there can be a huge temptation to live this duplicitous life while we're using social media, whether that looks like you deflecting from using like any Christian jargon, or maybe just like hiding parts of your day that include going to mass or youth group or whatever it may be. But regardless, the Lord is calling us to live a life of authenticity, both online and in person. So we really do love being that source of motivation and inspiration for you guys to show you that there's so much beauty in sharing your faith online and creating those online communities. As you all may know, we pray the chaplet live every day during the Hour of Mercy, 3 p.m. So this can be a really great start to your journey of using social media as a medium to grow in your faith. And we want to give you guys a glimpse of all of the beautiful work we're doing on social media that we want to invite you guys to be a part of.

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So if you enjoyed Dr. Swofford's interview tonight and also our interview with Amber Rose, the religious hippie, definitely go on and check out A Reason for Hope podcast over on your favorite podcast streaming platform, whether it be Spotify, Apple Podcasts, Google Podcasts, etc. We got a bunch of great content coming out. 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

0: Wherever you listen to music, because we have a lot of great music on the way. All right, so definitely be on the lookout. We'll also be posting updates on our Array of Hope Ministries website and social media. Okay, so back to Ryan for merch.
1: Thank you, Jack. All right, we've got some awesome merch at our awesome merch store. Click the link in the comments section of this event to be taken to our store where you can rock this pretty cool Rise Up sweatshirt. Sticker comes off. It's a medium, in case you're wondering. I really slimmed down. I can get into the mediums now, which is cool. But we've got some awesome stuff there. Sweatshirts, shirts, hats, journals, books, rosaries. We got it all. Here's a video, though, that'll show you what we got in store at our store.

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We had a great time putting this together for you. We hope you enjoyed it. Please tell your family. 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It's located right at the top of the channel navigation bar. 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
1: Nope.
2: Hey, are you feeling dead? Well, this ain't Rise Up Dead. This is Rise Up Live. Get up and get live. And do you

0: Hey, B, you ready to rise up?
1: No.
0: Having trouble?
2: Yep.

0: Throughout our lives, the church has been there to guide us, help us grow in the faith. At our baptism, we were welcomed into God's family and our church in the presence of our loved ones. At our first Holy Communion, we received Christ's precious body and blood alongside our parish community. At our confirmation, we were sealed with the Holy Spirit and received His gifts. In holy matrimony, we witnessed husbands and wives join together as one as they became living examples of Catholic unity and love. Through the sacrament of reconciliation, we confess our sins and receive forgiveness and healing through Christ's mercy. In the sacrament of holy orders, we watch men answer God's call to the priesthood and diaconate, ensuring that our parishes are vibrant for generations to come. We too are called to help build the kingdom of God here on Long Island, to ensure that our parishes will be here for our children and their children. Your gifts have helped seminarians in their formation, assisted the various ministries of the diocese to spread the faith to others, inspired the youth and young adults of Long Island as they grow in their faith, helped supported the needy through Catholic charities. Your gifts to your parish have helped with maintenance and upkeep of the church building, created various ministries and events that nourish the faith of your fellow parishioners, and various other necessities that have kept your parish going for years. Your gifts have always made a difference, but few gifts will ever make such a generational impact as giving through your will. When you give through your will, you help create the special moments that you experienced in your life for future generations. When you remember the church in your will, you are doing your part to spread the faith. You are creating a strong foundation for the future church in your community and across the island. Thank you for your gift. Thank you for the legacy you are leaving behind. Well done, my good and faithful servant.
1: Hi, I'm Brianne.
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10: Mary's Meals is a simple, practical work of love carried out in the name of Mary, the Mother of Jesus. One meal served every day in a place of education for the world's poorest children. And yet millions today are hungry, waiting.

A relationship with God that's not personal is not a relationship at all. Because of this, Pope Benedict said, "Let us ask ourselves, how is my personal relationship with God?" Whether you have a personal relationship with God or not, you're invited to hear everyday Catholics share their stories of welcoming God personally and the difference it has made in their lives. Everyday Catholics are saying a personal yes to God. Listen to their stories and accept the invitation to say a deeper, more personal yes to God yourself.

0: and we would go to Mass on Sundays and pray before meals, and I went to CCD. And I was really good at learning information. I knew a lot about Jesus. I always knew like the textbook stuff, like the religious ed textbooks. I had it practically memorized. And I thought that that was good, and I'd go to church on Sunday, and I thought that that was really good. It was just unsatisfying. Like, I knew about Jesus, and I loved him for the things that he did in the past. He died on the cross for me, he cured the sick, but I really didn't know who he was. I went into Saturday night adoration with the goal of meeting Jesus himself. So I went into adoration, and I was ready to meet him, and I was like, okay, I'm gonna look inside myself, and I had this whole plan ready. And the music is just amazing. And I kept getting distracted, and I kept getting frustrated.
1: Distracted by the music itself?
0: Exactly, yeah. Mm-hmm. And it's praise and worship music, so it's not like bad music, but I just kept getting distracted, and I was so frustrated. Mm. And eventually I just cried out, Lord Jesus, I wanna know your heart, because that's really what it was. I didn't know his heart. Mm. And at that point, I heard my friend next to me start singing along to the band. And they were playing the song Reckless Love, and she sang the words, I couldn't earn it, I don't deserve it, still you give yourself away. I was just like, oh my goodness, that is the heart of Jesus. I mean, there's nothing more that I needed to know to just completely fall in love with him.

0: Welcome to Personally Catholic. I'm Dan Tarrant, and I'm interviewing my good friend here, Emmy Hager. And at Personally Catholic, we're asking Catholics to share their journey of how they discovered a more personal relationship with God in the heart of the Catholic Church. And my friend Emmy here is just an awesome example of somebody who knows God personally and has fallen in love with Him and is trying to respond with her life to that love He has for her. So, Emmy, tell us a little bit about yourself. Like, who are you? What do you do? How old are you? Where do you go to school?
1: So I'm going into junior year at Council Rock North, which is the public school where I live. I'm really into music. I play in the band and I sing. And I really like babysitting, just anything with little kids.
0: So. All right. Yeah, in fact, you've been babysitting my little guy for a little
1: yeah.
0: bit. It's really pretty awesome. So, well, thank you for coming out and sharing with us. It's so great to have a young woman like yourself sharing her faith. I think sometimes we believe as Catholics that the younger generation doesn't know God or isn't living for Him. And you and your peers, many of your peers, are a great example of people who have fallen in love with Jesus Christ in the heart of our church. So I'm just going to ask you to tell your story, if you would. Before we get into kind of what made you kind of step into a more personal relationship with God, could you just share your life early on and your relationship with God when you were younger, before it was a more personal relationship?
1: Yeah, so I grew up Catholic family. We would go to Mass on Sundays and pray before meals, and I went to CCD. And I was really good at learning information. I knew a lot about Jesus. I always knew, like, the textbook stuff, like the religious ed textbooks. I had it practically memorized. And I thought that that was good, and I'd go to church on Sunday, and I thought that that was really

0: good. It was just unsatisfying. Like, I knew about Jesus and I loved him for the things that he did in the past. He died on the cross for me. He cured the sick. But I really didn't know who he was.
1: Oh, wow. And so, and maybe you didn't love him for what he could do in the present.
0: Exactly, yeah. Life.
1: Yeah, and I think a lot of us as Catholics get stuck in that.
0: For sure, yeah.
1: We know about him, we know the facts, but we don't know him, you know? And Jesus warned us about that in the Bible. He said there are lots of people who can cry out, Lord, Lord, like we know about you, but he might say we don't know you.
0: Mm-hmm.
1: So God wants more than for us just to know some facts.
0: Mm-hmm.
1: He wants us to know him. Mm-hmm. Like the Baltimore Catechism says that we're called to know, love, and serve him. And that first one is to know him, to really know him. And then loving him and serving him just kind of happens once you know him.
0: Yeah.
1: So tell me about when you started to really come to know him. I know you kind of had a turning point experience or two.
0: Mm-hmm.
1: So kind of tell me what got you to go to that experience or experience that and what that was like for you.
0: Yeah, so going into sophomore year, I went to the Steubenville Youth Conference at main campus.
1: Okay, and that's just for people who don't know, that's at Franciscan University in Steubenville, Ohio, and it's their youth conferences, and there's a couple thousand kids there.
0: Yeah.
1: And there's Eucharistic adoration and just powerful testimonies from lay people and priests and sisters. So you decide to go to this youth conference.
0: Yeah.
1: And what made you decide to go? And did you have any apprehensions about that?
0: Honestly, it was just kind of something like the youth group that I did at my church was like, hey, go to Franciscan. And I was like, okay. Like,
1: yeah.
0: I was kind of scared. I'd never stayed away from my house, like even at my best friend's house, two blocks away. I'd never spent the night. So I was just scared about being away for the weekend. But I don't know. It was just kind of something like my friends are going and this is something that I'm going to do.
1: Okay.
0: So,
1: yeah. And so what was that like? I mean, you get to the campus and what was it like to be there?
0: Yeah, so it was my second year going, actually. So I kind of knew what to expect, which was nice just for me. And
1: so it was the second time that you went that was a real turning point for you.
0: Right, yeah.
1: Okay, and so that first time was just kind of getting your feet wet.
0: Yeah, it was a lot. Like, I feel like I experienced so much that I didn't really have a time to, like, meet Jesus. It was just still, like, learning about him.
1: Yeah, and, you know, I think that's really good to share because I think a lot of times, oh, well, I went to adoration and I went to Mass, and it wasn't this big, powerful experience like my friends' experience or like other people talk about. So I guess God isn't for me, or I guess youth group isn't for me. But for you, you kind of got your feet wet with the first experience, and it was nice.
0: Yeah.
1: But the real turning point came for you later, which is so true for so many of us as Catholics.
0: Mm-hmm.
1: Like, a relationship doesn't happen like that with anybody. And including God.
0: Yeah.
1: So you're at the second youth conference. So tell us about that.
0: Yeah, so it was the first night you arrive on a Friday, and it was that Friday night. I kind of realized, wow, like, these people all know Jesus, and I'm here. I know about him, which is good, but I don't truly know him. So over the weekend, I gathered different, like, tips and prayers from different people from my church and people who I would meet. And I really went into, there's a big Saturday night adoration, and I went into Saturday night adoration with the goal of meeting Jesus himself. So I went into adoration, and I was ready to meet him, and I was like, okay, I'm going to look inside myself, and I had this whole plan ready. And the music is just amazing, and I kept getting distracted. And I kept getting frustrated.
1: Distracted by the music itself?
0: Exactly,
1: Mm-hmm.
0: And it's praise and worship music, so it's not, like, bad music. But I just kept getting distracted, and I was so frustrated. And eventually I just cried out, Lord Jesus, I want to know your heart. Because that's really what it was. I didn't know his heart. And at that point, I heard my friend next to me start singing along to the band. And they were playing the song Reckless Love, and she sang the words, I couldn't earn it, I don't deserve it, still you give yourself away. I was just like, oh my goodness, that is the heart of Jesus. I mean, there's nothing more that I needed to know to just completely fall in love with him.
1: Yeah. And so that's in Eucharistic adoration.
0: Right.
1: You have this experience of falling in love with Jesus Christ because you realize you can't earn it, you can't deserve it, you don't need to, though. And that really is what grace is.
0: Yeah.
1: That's what God gives us in every sacrament, from the time we're baptized up until we're adults.
0: Yeah.
1: And so God's been giving himself this way to you your whole life.
0: Mm-hmm.
1: But for the first time, you're kind of ready

0: receive the gift he's giving. I mean, you've been receiving it, but to really receive it on a deeper personal level and respond. And so describe that experience. So you feel like you get this love that God wants to give you. Do you feel like you're experiencing that love at that moment? What was the rest of that night like for you?
1: So I think starting at that moment was the first time that I was really able to open myself up to God as a person and as a friend and as a father.
0: Wow.
1: And I feel like just knowing, like, I can't earn his love, but he's going to give it to me anyway, so I might as well open myself up to him, because otherwise it's just like, what am I doing here?
0: Yeah.
1: So I think that was really, like, the first moment that I was like, oh my goodness, he wants to pursue my heart, and he is pursuing my heart, and I just need to let him.
0: Yeah. I think so many times for us as Catholics, we spend so much energy and effort trying to deserve the love that's freely given.
1: Yeah, you don't need to do that.
0: Right, and it's that's what grace is. It's undeserved favor, undeserved grace, an undeserved, unearned gift.
1: Yeah.
0: God's just saying, you're a mess, and I love you anyway.
1: Yeah, I love you.
0: And so just be the mess that you are, and let me come into that mess.
1: Yeah.
0: And I think so many times we try to clean up the mess so that then God will come in. And I think we do God a disservice, because we're telling him he's somebody other than he is.
1: Yeah.
0: And he's the merciful father of the prodigal son.
1: Mm-hmm. Archbishop Fulton Sheen has a quote, the greatest love story in the history of the world is contained in a tiny white host.
0: Oh, wow. Yep.
1: And that's just like, that's it. Like.
0: Yeah, it's brilliant. And so for the first time, Jesus has been giving himself to you, but for the first time you're receiving him on a more personal level.
1: Mm-hmm.
0: I mean, you've received the Eucharist countless times before.
1: Yeah.
0: And I think that's a lot of what these youth conferences and retreats and other things we do in parishes does. It doesn't change God. It's the same Eucharist.
1: Mm-hmm.
0: But we just come more changed. We come more ready for change.
1: Mm-hmm.
0: Jesus Christ in the Eucharist is the same at Franciscan University as he is at our local parish.
1: Yeah.
0: But at Franciscan University, maybe you took more time to open your heart to him and to be ready. And you were surrounded by other people doing that. And that helps you to be ready too.
1: Yeah.
0: And I think the music is powerful and that helps you to be prepared.
1: Mm-hmm.
0: The witnesses you hear help you be prepared.
1: Yeah.
0: But I think that's the key, is just coming to the Eucharist with that kind of disposition.
1: Mm-hmm.
0: What do you do today? I mean, because I'm sure you want to continue to know God and that deeply personal level.
1: Mm-hmm.
0: And you know it takes that changed disposition, embracing that change. So how do you do that now?
1: So one really big thing, I just went to another retreat, and a really big thing that we focused on was silence and just hearing God in the silence of our hearts. So I do try to spend 10, 15 minutes in silence a day, just because that's so important, because if you don't make that time, you won't just end up with 10 or 15 minutes and like, oh, I'm going to sit with God in silence. So like making that time. And then, just finding God's love in, like, the smallest things. And there's so many ways for me to receive that love from others or from whatever. And then also for me to share that love with others.
0: Okay. So making time for silence and quiet,
1: mm-hmm.
0: Where he can speak to you.
1: Exactly.
0: And being grateful for even the simple gifts.
1: Mm-hmm.
0: It says in the Old Testament that God was speaking to this prophet, and he spoke to him in a still, small voice.
1: Mm-hmm.
0: And that's how God speaks to us.
1: Yeah.
0: But we can't hear that voice
1: mm-hmm.
0: if we're not quiet.
1: Yeah.
0: And I think for me, now I love praise and worship music and jamming out to that in my car. but it was funny, as I was driving today, I needed just to turn the radio off, even to the Jesus music.
1: Exactly.
0: And even, I didn't want to hear a Catholic talk. I just needed just to be in quiet,
1: mm-hmm.
0: To kind of see where I was and see where Jesus is.
1: Yeah.
0: And I think we forget that.
1: Yeah.
0: We think we have to put on the Catholic show all the time.
1: Mm-hmm.
0: Sometimes I think we have to turn off the Catholic show and just be quiet and let Jesus be himself to us.
1: Yeah.
0: And I think sometimes we get Jesus wrong because we think it looks just like, oh, I'm not ready to sing these beautiful songs to God.
1: Mm-hmm.
0: And I think sometimes Jesus is saying, it's okay.
1: Yeah.
0: Like, I just need you to be quiet so I can kind of sing to you and
1: mm-hmm.
0: sing it to your heart. And so silence and just making time for him. How about community? Have you found people in your life that kind of help keep you on the right track with God or keep you focused on godly things?
1: I have. I've been really blessed. I've had like 10 friends. We were all in the same preschool class, actually. And we just kind of grew together. And then we were in the same religious ed class. And we're in the same youth group now. and I'm really

0: blessed with my group of friends because they're all Catholic and they're all yearning to be better Christians. And so I think there's something really beautiful to say about like Catholic friendship and especially Catholic sisterhood.
1: So. Wow. And so you're in a small group with them, right? Within the larger youth group. So what's that like, being in a small group with your friends? Because I'm sure a lot of kids watching right now, they don't really know what a small group is, mm-hmm. or why would I go to that? Why would I go to a youth group? What is it like when you get together with your small group? What do you do?
0: So we normally meet and honestly talk for about 45 minutes, just about whatever. And we have two mentors who are sisters, and they're just awesome. And so they're past our stage of life, so they can kind of guide us and say, oh, like, don't do that, or definitely do that. And then just talking about our faith and being honest and asking for prayer intentions. And we actually have a group chat, so, like, we'll text, whatever, at 6 in the morning, like, hey, guys, my printer's broken and I need to print a paper. Can you say a quick prayer? So it's just, like, really practical things that make a difference.
1: Wow. So you meet with these girls and these two moms who are sisters, which is so cool.
0: Yeah.
1: And they're just a little older than you, but they've got little kids. Mm-hmm. And they're just great people. And so you stay connected even through texting and things like that. And that's kind of key, knowing you can reach out to people for prayer.
0: Mm-hmm.
1: Has there ever been a time when you felt like you were just going through a crisis or a challenge, and you were able to lean on those friends in a way that maybe you couldn't lean on somebody who wasn't a Catholic longing for God? Have you ever had experiences like that?
0: Yeah, for sure. I mean, literally every day we all hit instances where it's like, if I were to turn to a group of, say, secular friends, they wouldn't have that. It would be fill it with this worldly good, or, you know, let's go out for ice cream. But a Catholic friend not only takes you out for ice cream, and they pray for you. So it's just like a million times better, because they're healing your soul, not only your physical needs.
1: Yeah, and I think that's so important. I think we miss just how important Catholic Christian friendships are.
0: Mm-hmm.
1: And I think we have lots of friends who are Catholics and even devout Catholics, but we don't always exercise that part of our friendship.
0: Yeah.
1: You know, or we ask them to pray for us, or we share with them our spiritual journey, or we pray for them. I think even with our parents, I think with our coworkers, with our classmates, sometimes we're so surrounded by people with great relationships with God, but we just don't go there with them.
0: Mm-hmm.
1: We don't practice that. Do you think that's true? I see that in my life.
0: Yeah, I mean, I have my best friend is Catholic, and just a few days ago I was like, will you pray the rosary with me? And it was kind of awkward, and I was like, why is this awkward? Like, we're both Catholic. But yeah, just like taking that leap of faith, I guess, and just, I mean, they're not going to say no.
1: Right. Did your friend say no to praying the rosary?
0: She did not, no. Wow. So we stayed up until midnight praying the rosary.
1: Wow.
0: But,
1: that's epic.
0: Yeah.
1: There are worse things you could do till midnight, right?
0: Yeah.
1: Than pray the rosary.
0: Yeah.
1: Was that in person or over the phone? Or?
0: It was in person,
1: Oh, wow. That's super cool. Yeah, I think we just missed that, you know? And I think a lot of the deepest wounds we have a spiritual component to them.
0: Mm-hmm.
1: And if we just ignore the spiritual blessing that's in our Catholic friendships, those wounds can't be healed in the way that God wants to heal them, or it just takes longer for them to heal.
0: Yeah.
1: And the healing could be an isolating process instead of a process where you enter into real friendships. I know I go through that a lot, and I feel like God just wants to smack me and say, Dan, I've surrounded you with such good people. Just go trust one of them with your story.
0: Mm-hmm.
1: You know, just share with one of them. And let me speak into your life through them.
0: Mm-hmm.
1: You know, Jesus promised that. He said, wherever two or three people are gathered in his name, he's there.
0: Yeah.
1: And we gather, but not always in his name.
0: Exactly.
1: You know, and I fear that sometimes we gather, but not really in his name, even at things like CYO sports or church events.
0: Mm-hmm.
1: And to really be in his name.
0: Yeah.
1: Does that make sense to you? Have you ever had that sense of gathering in his name and just gathering with Catholics outside of his name?
0: Yeah. I mean, I feel like I go to a public school, so there are a lot of people who say they're Catholic and aren't. And I'm not saying that judgmentally. I mean, I still have room to work on. But,
1: but it's not a part of their active lifestyle.
0: Yeah.
1: Yeah.
0: So I feel like that, like, just, not being authentic with their faith.
1: Yeah, and then it's maybe hard to be authentic with them, especially when your faith has changed you. And and not just your faith, like Jesus Christ himself has changed you. I mean,

0: Nemi, when I look at you and I see your journey, it's so beautiful to behold, because it really is Jesus Christ himself. Mm. It's not a testimony to you. It's not a testimony to your parents, even though you are awesome and your parents are awesome. It's really a testimony to Jesus Christ.
1: Yeah.
0: And what he does in our lives. And he's so surprising. You know, mm-hmm. I feel like he's just always a little different than I think he is. And yeah. his plans are just a little bit different than I thought they were. Mm-hmm. And then I'm a little bit different,
1: yeah.
0: you know, sometimes better, sometimes worse mm-hmm. than I thought I was. So I think you have to meet him. You have
1: yeah.
0: to really know him.
1: Mm-hmm.
0: And that happens in the sacraments when you're ready.
1: Mm-hmm.
0: It happens in the quiet of your heart when you make room for that. It happens mm-hmm. in good friendships.
1: Yeah.
0: That's awesome. So, you know, going forward, right, where do you see your life going? I mean, so you're in high school now. How do you think God is leading you? You know, probably going to go to college.
1: Mm-hmm.
0: How do you approach those bigger life decisions in the future?
1: I mean, just pray. I just pray about them. Mm-hmm. Like, I have, obviously we all have desires, but
0: yeah.
1: I just try to give those desires to God, because I know that his plan is so much better than mine. And mm-hmm. I'm such a type A person. Like, if I could have like a timetable of my entire life, I would do it. But I can't, because it's not. That's
0: yeah.
1: not what I'm supposed to do.
0: Yeah. So. Yeah, it's funny. Sometimes we schedule God right out.
1: Yeah.
0: Even with good things, like
1: mm-hmm.
0: good intentions and good plans.
1: Yeah.
0: And we still schedule them right out.
1: Mm-hmm.
0: We even schedule godly things.
1: Yeah.
0: And with those godly things, schedule him out.
1: Mm-hmm.
0: You know, I'm afraid sometimes we even go to church that way. Oh, I went to church. Check.
1: Yeah.
0: And I scheduled that in. Check. But to really go to church and have a heart that's ready,
1: mm-hmm.
0: you know, to make the time to be ready,
1: yeah,
0: that's a very different thing.
1: Mm-hmm.
0: And the church teaches that we have to be disposed, properly disposed,
1: mm-hmm.
0: To the Eucharist, to get the fullness of the grace and love God
1: yeah.
0: wants to give us. And being disposed is not being perfect,
1: mm-hmm.
0: it's just being honest with yourself, and
1: mm-hmm.
0: honest that you can't earn it, you don't deserve it,
1: yeah.
0: and he loves you anyway,
1: mm-hmm.
0: and just letting that love in. So what advice would you give? I mean, you're in high school now. What advice would you give to, say, a 7th or 8th grader, a younger kid, someone entering high school? What advice would you give to somebody who's younger?
1: Honestly, you just need to meet God. You need to know him, because if you're just praying to check it off your list, you're not going to make time for it
0: mm-hmm.
1: eventually. Like, my freshman year was really hard, and if I didn't love God, if I didn't know who he was and want to spend time with him, I wouldn't, because eventually just like the check mark is gonna be able to be met by doing schoolwork or going to sports practice. So
0: mm-hmm.
1: if you don't pray because you want to, which you pray because you want to when you know God and know that he loves you,
0: yeah,
1: you won't. So
0: yeah, so prayer for you isn't something you necessarily do for God. It's something you do because you've recognized his love for you.
1: Mm-hmm.
0: What do you think most high school kids get wrong in their understanding of God? Because there's lots of ideas about God out there, and
1: mm-hmm.
0: Not every high school kid's walking with God.
1: Mm-hmm.
0: You know? So why do you think that is? What do you think's misplaced there?
1: I'd say just, like, they get his image wrong, I guess. Like, he's the creator of the universe, but he's sent to us through the Holy Spirit by the love of a friend or the smile of a teacher, or
0: mm-hmm.
1: just like he wants to walk with us and he's not too good for us. I remember having that idea, like, oh well, like I'll pray when I get home, but like right now I'm in the bathroom stall at school, like now's not the time, but it
0: yeah.
1: is, like
0: yeah. yeah,
1: he wants to meet you everywhere and he's approachable everywhere.
0: Yeah. How about when you feel like you've struggled with sin or with guilt, because I'm sure everybody does,
1: mm-hmm.
0: and so I'm sure you've had moments in your life too, and when it's our sin, it feels terrible. Even.
1: Yeah.
0: So what do you do when you're in that kind of a place and still want to reach out to that relationship with God?
1: I definitely go to confession, and even just like confessing my sins straight to God if I literally don't have the time in the day to go to confession,
0: mm-hmm.
1: or there's no confession that day. Yeah, just like apologizing for him. He wants to be in communion with us, so he's not going to be like, oh, well, you didn't go to confession. Like, he wants us to be with him, and he wants to be with us. So he's not going to withhold anything from us if we want him.
0: Yeah. Yeah, I think a lot of times we hold back from God because we've sinned, but God's
1: mm-hmm.

0: still not holding back from us.
1: Yeah.
0: And I agree, you know, that's the church teaches that. You can make an act of perfect contrition. It remits venial and mortal sins.
1: Mm-hmm.
0: And if it's a mortal sin, get to confession as soon as you can,
1: mm-hmm.
0: especially before receiving the Eucharist. But your relationship with God is not hindered for a second
1: mm-hmm.
0: by your sin if you just are willing to confess it to God out of real love for Him and
1: yeah.
0: really put Him as number one in your life again.
1: Mm-hmm.
0: And if you put Him as number one in your life for Him, as Him as number one in your life, you're going to end up in confession.
1: Yeah.
0: You know, God is just going to, He's just going to lead you there.
1: Mm-hmm.
0: You know? And I think that's what we mess up.
1: Mm-hmm.
0: We're afraid to engage God because of our sin. And God's just saying, just start talking to me.
1: Yeah.
0: Just tell me. Tell me everything.
1: Mm-hmm.
0: And I'll lead you to the sacraments in the right time.
1: Yeah.
0: In the right way, the right place. You know, there's a big group of kids being confirmed at our parish.
1: Mm-hmm.
0: Yeah, pretty soon. And so what advice would you give to, say, a sixth or seventh grader? You know, they've been going through the motions or going
1: mm-hmm.
0: through the sacraments, being good kids, or maybe not,
1: mm-hmm.
0: And they're about to get confirmed. What advice do you give to kids that age?
1: Well, I'd say first, definitely when choosing a confirmation saint, I know there are a bunch of people who are like, oh, like, I like the name Mary. It fits with my name. Let's go with Mary. But I chose St. Bridget of Ireland because she's a patron saint of babies, and I just love babies. So that was kind of like, you know, it's useful, like, when I'm babysitting and I'm struggling with patients, St. Bridget of Ireland, like, help me. Or, but choose a saint that means something to you, whether it's a grandmother who's passed away or someone like St. Cecilia because you're into music. Just choose someone who you know is going to help you because, I mean, they have so much power, again, if we just open ourselves up to it.
0: Okay.
1: And then I'd say also don't underestimate the Holy Spirit. I just heard a talk and the woman was saying, like, sometimes we think of the Holy Spirit as, like, either He's too good for us or He's not enough for us, but He's, like, He's here for us, and He's the same Holy Spirit of creation, but He's approachable enough for us to be with Him every day.
0: Wow. Okay. And then my last question for you, what would you say to the kid who just says, you know what, God just isn't worth it. It's not worth having a relationship with God. I don't know if He's really there anyway, so I'm just going to forget the God idea. What would you say to that kid?
1: I'd say it's a hard question.
0: Yeah.
1: You
0: know, to the kid who's like, God isn't relevant. God's not going to help me, so why would I bother?
1: Mm-hmm.
0: You know, because you've obviously felt like God has helped you.
1: Mm-hmm.
0: So what would you say?
1: I think just sharing testimonies, because they can't deny what's happened, how He's changed my life. And, you know, not in a snarky way, but, like, Jesus was on the cross and He said, you're not worth it, but I'm doing it for you anyway. I mean,
0: wow.
1: There's a little bit of reciprocal love that I think anyone would see, like, oh, okay, maybe,
0: right.
1: You know, maybe I don't think He's worth it, but, you know, He did die on the cross for me and He rose for me, so.
0: Yeah, so it does warrant something.
1: Yeah.
0: Yeah, and, yeah, I think a lot of people get stuck, and I think it's they don't know how much they're loved,
1: mm-hmm.
0: you know, and I know that was the turning point in your journey.
1: Yeah.
0: Recognizing that you don't deserve it, you can't earn it, but He gives His love away anyway.
1: Yeah.
0: And it's just great to watch that in your life, Emmy. You are, I think you're like a real hero. I really do. For a lot of young kids and even for adults, I think it's inspirational. And I know it's all Jesus Christ.
1: Yeah.
0: But you, as an everyday Catholic, have said yes.
1: Mm-hmm.
0: And it's made all the difference. And I think many times for us as Catholics, we think you have to be a priest or a sister or an adult
1: mm-hmm.
0: for your yes to matter. But every day, every Catholic's every day. Every day, people saying yes matters.
1: Mm-hmm.
0: Thank you very much, Emmy.
1: Yeah, thank you.
0: You absolutely rock. Thanks for taking the time to be with us
1: on
0: Everyday Yes and Personally Catholic, and maybe we'll see you again.
1: Yeah.
0: God bless.
1: Thank you.
0: You rock.
1: Thank you.
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In the name of the Father, and of the Son, and of the Holy Spirit. Amen. I believe in God, the Father Almighty, creator of heaven and earth, and in Jesus Christ, his only Son, our Lord, who was conceived by the Holy Spirit, born of the Virgin Mary, suffered under Pontius Pilate, was crucified, died, and was buried. He descended into hell. On the third day, he rose again from the dead. He ascended into heaven and is seated at the right hand of God, the Father Almighty. From there, he will come to judge the living and the dead. I believe in the Holy Spirit, the Holy Catholic Church, the communion of saints, the forgiveness of sins, the resurrection of the body, and life everlasting. Amen. Our Father, who art in heaven, hallowed be thy name. Thy kingdom come, thy will be done on earth as it is in heaven. Give us this day our daily bread, and forgive us our trespasses, as we forgive those who trespass against us. And lead us not into temptation, but deliver us from evil. Amen. Hail Mary, full of grace, the Lord is with thee. Blessed art thou amongst women, and blessed is the fruit of thy womb, Jesus. Holy Mary, Mother of God, pray for us sinners, now and at the hour of our death. Amen. Hail Mary, full of grace, the Lord is with thee. Blessed art thou amongst women, and blessed is the fruit of thy womb, Jesus. Holy Mary, Mother of God, pray for us sinners, now and at the hour of our death. Amen. Hail Mary, full of grace, the Lord is with thee. Blessed art thou amongst women, and blessed is the fruit of thy womb, Jesus. Holy Mary, Mother of God, pray for us sinners, now and at the hour of our death. Amen. Glory be to the Father, and to the Son, and to the Holy Spirit, as it was in the beginning, is now, and ever shall be, world without end. Amen. The first sorrowful mystery, the agony in the garden. In his anguish, he prayed with all the greater intensity, and his sweat became like drops of blood falling to the ground. Then he rose from prayer and came to his disciples, only to find them asleep, exhausted with grief. Our Father, who art in heaven, hallowed be thy name. Thy kingdom come, thy will be done, on earth as it is in heaven. Give us this day our daily bread, and forgive us our trespasses, as we forgive those who trespass against us. And lead us not into temptation, but deliver us from evil. Amen. Hail Mary, full of grace, the Lord is with thee. Blessed art thou amongst women, and blessed is the fruit of thy womb, Jesus. Holy Mary, Mother of God, pray for us sinners, now and at the hour of our death. Amen. Hail Mary, full of grace, the Lord is with thee. Blessed art thou amongst women, and blessed is the fruit of thy womb, Jesus. Holy Mary, Mother of God, pray for us sinners, now and at the hour of our death. Amen. Hail Mary, full of grace, the Lord is with thee. Blessed art thou amongst women, and blessed is the fruit of thy womb, Jesus. Holy Mary, Mother of God, pray for us sinners, now and at the hour of our death. Amen. Hail Mary, full of grace, the Lord is with thee. Blessed art thou amongst women, and blessed is the fruit of thy womb, Jesus. Holy Mary, Mother of God, pray for us sinners, now and at the hour of our death. Amen. Hail Mary, full of grace, the Lord is with thee. Blessed art thou amongst women,

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Holy Mary, Mother of God, pray for us sinners, now and at the hour of our death. Amen. Hail Mary, full of grace, the Lord is with thee. Blessed art thou amongst women, and blessed is the fruit of thy womb, Jesus. Holy Mary, Mother of God, pray for us sinners, now and at the hour of our death. Amen. Hail Mary, full of grace, the Lord is with thee.

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Hail Mary, full of grace, the Lord is with thee. Blessed art thou amongst women, and blessed the fruit of thy womb, Jesus. Holy Mary, Mother of God, pray for us sinners, now and at the hour of our death. Amen. Hail Mary, full of grace, the Lord is with thee. Blessed art thou amongst women, and blessed is the fruit of thy womb, Jesus. Holy Mary, Mother of God, pray for us sinners, now and at the hour of our death. Amen. Hail Mary, full of grace, the Lord is with thee. Blessed art thou amongst women, and blessed is the fruit of thy womb, Jesus. Holy Mary, Mother of God, pray for us sinners, now and at the hour of our death. Amen. Glory be to the Father, and to the Son, and to the Holy Spirit, as it was in the beginning, is now, and ever shall be, world without end. Amen. O my Jesus, forgive us our sins. Save us from the fires of hell. Lead all souls to heaven, especially those in most need of thy mercy. The second sorrowful mystery, the scourging at the pillar. Pilate's next move was to take Jesus and have him scourged. Our Father, who art in heaven, hallowed be thy name. Thy kingdom come, thy will be done, on earth as it is in heaven. Give us this day our daily bread, and forgive us our trespasses, as we forgive those who trespass against us. And lead us not into temptation, but deliver us from evil. Amen. Hail Mary, full of grace, the Lord is with thee. Blessed art thou amongst women, and blessed is the fruit of thy womb, Jesus. Holy Mary, Mother of God, pray for us sinners, now and at the hour of our death. Amen. Hail Mary, full of grace, the Lord is with thee. Blessed art thou amongst women, and blessed is the fruit of thy womb, Jesus. Holy Mary, Mother of God, pray for us sinners, now and at the hour of our death. Amen. Hail Mary, full of grace, the Lord is with thee. Blessed art thou amongst women, and blessed is the fruit of thy womb, Jesus. Holy Mary, Mother of God, pray for us sinners, now and at the hour of our death. Amen. Hail Mary, full of grace, the Lord is with thee. Blessed art thou amongst women, and blessed is the fruit of thy womb, Jesus. Holy Mary, Mother of God, pray for us sinners, now and at the hour of our death. Amen. Hail Mary, full of grace, the Lord is with thee. Blessed art thou amongst women, and blessed is the fruit of thy womb, Jesus. Holy Mary, Mother of God, pray for us sinners, now and at the hour of our death. Amen. Hail Mary, full of grace, the Lord is with thee. Blessed art thou amongst women, and blessed is the fruit of thy womb, Jesus. Holy Mary, Mother of God, pray for us sinners, now and at the hour of our death. Amen. Hail Mary, full of grace, the Lord is with thee. Blessed art thou amongst women, and blessed the fruit of thy womb, Jesus. Holy Mary, Mother of God, pray for us sinners, now and at the hour of our death. Amen. Hail Mary, full of grace, the Lord is with thee. Blessed art thou amongst women, and blessed is the fruit of thy womb, Jesus. Holy Mary, Mother of God, pray for us sinners, now and at the hour of our death. Amen. Hail Mary, full of grace, the Lord is with thee. Blessed art thou amongst women, and blessed is the fruit of thy womb, Jesus. Holy Mary, Mother of God, pray for us sinners, now and at the hour of our death. Amen. Hail Mary, full of grace, the Lord is with thee. Blessed art thou amongst women, and blessed the fruit of thy womb, Jesus. Holy Mary, Mother of God, pray for us sinners, now and at the hour of our death. Amen. Glory be to the Father, and to the Son, and to the Holy Spirit, as it was in the beginning, is now, and ever shall be, world without end. Amen. O my Jesus, forgive us our sins, save us from the fires of hell, lead all souls to heaven, especially those in most need of thy mercy. The third sorrowful mystery, crowning with thorns.
They stripped

all of his clothes and wrapped him in the scarlet military cloak. 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Our Father, who art in heaven, hallowed be thy name. Thy kingdom come, thy will be done, on earth as it is in heaven. Give us this day our daily bread, and forgive us our trespasses, as we forgive those who trespass against us. And lead us not into temptation, but deliver us from evil. Hail Mary, full of grace, the Lord is with thee. Blessed art thou amongst women, blessed the fruit of thy womb, Jesus. Holy Mary, Mother of God, pray for us sinners, now and at the hour of our death. Amen. Hail Mary, full of grace, the Lord is with thee. Blessed art thou amongst women, and blessed is the fruit of thy womb, Jesus. Holy Mary, Mother of God, pray for us sinners, now and at the hour of our death. Amen. Hail Mary, full of grace, the Lord is with thee. Blessed art thou amongst women, and blessed is the fruit of thy womb, Jesus. Holy Mary, Mother of God, pray for us sinners, now and at the hour of our death. Amen. Hail Mary, full of grace, the Lord is with thee. Blessed art thou amongst women, and blessed is the fruit of thy womb, Jesus. Holy Mary, Mother of God, pray for us sinners, now and at the hour of our death. Amen. Hail Mary, full of grace, the Lord is with thee. Blessed art thou amongst women, and blessed is the fruit of thy womb, Jesus. Holy Mary, Mother of God, pray for us sinners, now and at the hour of our death. Amen. Hail Mary, full of grace, the Lord is with thee. Blessed art thou amongst women, and blessed is the fruit of thy womb, Jesus. Holy Mary, Mother of God, pray for us sinners, now and at the hour of our death. Amen. Hail Mary, full of grace, the Lord is with thee. Blessed art thou amongst women, and blessed is the fruit of thy womb, Jesus. Holy Mary, Mother of God, pray for us sinners, now and at the hour of our death. Amen. Hail Mary, full of grace, the Lord is with thee. Blessed art thou amongst women, and blessed is the fruit of thy womb, Jesus. Holy Mary, Mother of God, pray for us sinners, now and at the hour of our death. Amen. Hail Mary, full of grace, the Lord is with thee. Blessed art thou amongst women, and blessed the fruit of thy womb, Jesus. Holy Mary, Mother of God, pray for us sinners, now and at the hour of our death. Amen. Hail Mary, full of grace, the Lord is with thee. Blessed art thou amongst women, and blessed is the fruit of thy womb, Jesus. Holy Mary, Mother of God, pray for us sinners, now and at the hour of our death. Amen. Glory be to the Father, and to the Son, and to the Holy Spirit, as it was in the beginning, is now, and ever shall be, world without end. Amen. O my Jesus, forgive us our sins, save us from the fires of hell, lead all souls to heaven, especially those in most need of thy mercy. The fourth sorrowful mystery, carrying the cross. Carrying the cross by himself, he went out to what is called the place of the skull, in Hebrew, Golgotha. Our Father, who art in heaven, hallowed be thy name. Thy kingdom come, thy will be done, on earth as it is in heaven. Give us this day our daily bread, and forgive us our trespasses, as we forgive those who trespass against us. And lead us not into temptation, but deliver us from evil. Amen. Hail Mary, full of grace, the Lord is with thee. Blessed art thou amongst women, and blessed is the fruit of thy womb, Jesus. Holy Mary, Mother of God, pray for us sinners, now and at the hour of our death. Amen. Hail Mary, full of grace, the Lord is with thee. Blessed art thou amongst women, and blessed is the fruit of thy womb, Jesus. Holy Mary, Mother of God, pray for us sinners,
now and at the hour of our death. Amen.

Hail Mary, full of grace, the Lord is with thee. Blessed art thou amongst women, and blessed is the fruit of thy womb, Jesus. Holy Mary, Mother of God, pray for us sinners, now and at the hour of our death. Amen. Hail Mary, full of grace, the Lord is with thee. Blessed art thou amongst women, and blessed is the fruit of thy womb, Jesus. Holy Mary, Mother of God, pray for us sinners, now and at the hour of our death. Amen. Hail Mary, full of grace, the Lord is with thee. Blessed art thou amongst women, and blessed is the fruit of thy womb, Jesus. Holy Mary, Mother of God, pray for us sinners, now and at the hour of our death. Amen. Hail Mary, full of grace, the Lord is with thee. Blessed art thou amongst women, and blessed is the fruit of thy womb, Jesus. Holy Mary, Mother of God, pray for us sinners, now and at the hour of our death. Amen. Hail Mary, full of grace, the Lord is with thee. Blessed art thou amongst women, and blessed the fruit of thy womb, Jesus. Holy Mary, Mother of God, pray for us sinners, now and at the hour of our death. Amen. Hail Mary, full of grace, the Lord is with thee. Blessed art thou amongst women, and blessed is the fruit of thy womb, Jesus. Holy Mary, Mother of God, pray for us sinners, now and at the hour of our death. Amen. Hail Mary, full of grace, the Lord is with thee. Blessed art thou amongst women, and blessed is the fruit of thy womb, Jesus. Holy Mary, Mother of God, pray for us sinners, now and at the hour of our death. Amen. Hail Mary, full of grace, the Lord is with thee. Blessed art thou amongst women, and blessed the fruit of thy womb, Jesus. Holy Mary, Mother of God, pray for us sinners, now and at the hour of our death. Amen. Glory be to the Father, and to the Son, and to the Holy Spirit, as it was in the beginning, is now, and ever shall be, world without end. Amen. O my Jesus, forgive us our sins, save us from the fires of hell, lead all souls to heaven, especially those in most need of thy mercy. The fifth sorrowful mystery, the crucifixion. Jesus uttered a loud cry and said, Father, into your hands I commend my spirit. After he had said this, he expired. Our Father, who art in heaven, hallowed be thy name. Thy kingdom come, thy will be done, on earth as it is in heaven. Give us this day our daily bread, and forgive us our trespasses, as we forgive those who trespass against us. And lead us not into temptation, but deliver us from evil. Hail Mary, full of grace, the Lord is with thee. Blessed art thou amongst women, blessed the fruit of thy womb, Jesus. Holy Mary, Mother of God, pray for us sinners, now and at the hour of our death. Amen. Hail Mary, full of grace, the Lord is with thee. Blessed art thou amongst women, and blessed is the fruit of thy womb, Jesus. Holy Mary, Mother of God, pray for us sinners, now and at the hour of our death. Amen. Hail Mary, full of grace, the Lord is with thee. Blessed art thou amongst women, and blessed is the fruit of thy womb, Jesus. Holy Mary, Mother of God, pray for us sinners, now and at the hour of our death. Amen. Hail Mary, full of grace, the Lord is with thee. Blessed art thou amongst women, and blessed is the fruit of thy womb, Jesus. Holy Mary, Mother of God, pray for us sinners, now and at the hour of our death. Amen. Hail Mary, full of grace, the Lord is with thee. Blessed art thou amongst women, and blessed is the fruit of thy womb, Jesus. Holy Mary, Mother of God, pray for us sinners, now and at the hour of our death. Amen. Hail Mary, full of grace, the Lord is with thee. Blessed art thou amongst women, and blessed is the fruit of thy womb, Jesus. Holy Mary, Mother of God, pray for us sinners, now and at the hour of our death. Amen. Hail Mary, full of grace, the Lord is with thee. Blessed art thou amongst women, and blessed is the fruit of thy womb, Jesus.

Holy Mary, Mother of God, pray for us sinners, now and at the hour of our death. Amen. Hail Mary, full of grace, the Lord is with thee. Blessed art thou amongst women, and blessed is the fruit of thy womb, Jesus. Holy Mary, Mother of God, pray for us sinners, now and at the hour of our death. Amen. Hail Mary, full of grace, the Lord is with thee. Blessed art thou amongst women, and blessed the fruit of thy womb, Jesus. Holy Mary, Mother of God, pray for us sinners, now and at the hour of our death. Amen. Hail Mary, full of grace, the Lord is with thee. Blessed art thou amongst women, and blessed is the fruit of thy womb, Jesus. Holy Mary, Mother of God, pray for us sinners, now and at the hour of our death. Amen. Glory be to the Father, and to the Son, and to the Holy Spirit, as it was in the beginning, is now, and ever shall be, world without end. Amen. O my Jesus, forgive us our sins, save us from the fires of hell, lead all souls to heaven, especially those in most need of thy mercy. Hail, Holy Queen, Mother of Mercy, our life, our sweetness, and our hope. To thee do we cry, poor banished children of Eve. To thee do we send up our sighs, mourning and weeping in this valley of tears. Turn then, most gracious advocate, thine eyes of mercy toward us. And after this, our exile, show unto us the blessed fruit of thy womb, Jesus. O clement, O loving, O sweet Virgin Mary, pray for us, O Holy Mother of God, that we may be made worthy of the promises of Christ. Let us pray. O God, whose only begotten Son, by his life, death, and resurrection, has purchased for us the rewards of eternal life, grant, we beseech thee, that by meditating on these mysteries of the Most Holy Rosary of the Blessed Virgin Mary, we may imitate what they contain and obtain what they promise. Through the same Christ our Lord. Amen. Most Sacred Heart of Jesus, have mercy on us, Immaculate Heart of Mary. Pray for us. In the name of the Father, and of the Son, and of the Holy Spirit. Amen.

0: Today we celebrate a saint, one of the apostles, who has a nickname that I don't love, Doubting Thomas. St. Thomas, I think, was right on in wanting to see those wounds transformed, because that's the key in so many ways to the resurrection. That which was the moment of death becomes the moment of life.
1: Exactly. That's what it's about. And how all of us can identify those difficulties of faith that all of us have at different times of life, and we can go to St. Thomas, who had the same difficulties, who was pretty stubborn about them.
0: Sure.
1: We could go for his intercession in terms of, St. Thomas, intercede for the illumination of my mind, my heart, my path with Christ. Help me to understand where you're taking me. The whole beautiful phrase, too, my Lord, my God, which comes from St. Thomas the Apostle, is a beautiful Eucharistic acclamation. With the raising of the sacred elements. It's very powerful. And St. Thomas, of course, is the patron of India and Sri Lanka, in a special way, his ministry in Kerala. It's so beautiful to talk about St. Thomas's legacy in India with the church in India.
0: Sure. I hope he's praying for us today, that's for sure.

0: Maybe have it for me.
1: Lunch, dinner, anytime. And Tony Ravioli of North Massapequa.
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Lord, not let your servant go in peace. Your word has been fulfilled. My own eyes have seen salvation which you have prepared in the sight of every people, a light to reveal you to the nations and the glory of your people Israel. Glory to the Father, and to the Son, and to the Holy Spirit, as it was in the beginning, is now, and will be forever. Amen.

Today is Friday, July 3rd, honoring the feast of St. Thomas the Apostle. We welcome all of those joining us through the Catholic Faith Network. The celebrant for this Mass is Father Paddy Boyle.

0: your spirit. Mighty God, to you, my brothers and sisters, I have greatly sinned. My thoughts and my words, what I have done, what I have failed to do. My fault, through my fault, through my most grievous fault. Therefore, I ask you, and all the angels and saints, to you, my brothers and sisters, to pray for me, the Lord our God.
1: Make Almighty God of mercy, forgive us our sins, and bring us.
0: Amen.
1: Lord have mercy.
0: Lord have mercy.
1: Christ have mercy.
0: Lord have mercy.
1: Glory to God
0: in the highest, and on earth peace to people of goodwill. We praise you, we bless you, we adore you, we glorify you, we give you thanks for your great glory. Lord God, Heavenly King, O God, Almighty Father, Jesus Christ, Only begotten Son, Lord God, Lamb of God, Son of the Father. You take away the sins of the world, have mercy on us. You take away the sins of the world, receive our prayer. You are seated at the right hand of the Father.
1: Mercy.
0: For you alone are the Holy One. You alone are the Lord. You alone are the Most High, Jesus Christ, with the Holy Spirit, the glory of God the Father. Amen.
1: Grant, Almighty God, that we may glory in the feast of the Blessed Apostle Thomas, so that we may always be sustained by his intercession, and believing may have life. In the name of Jesus Christ, your Son, in promise of knowledge of the Lord, who lives and reigns with you in the unity of the Holy Spirit, one God forever and ever.
0: Amen.
2: A reading from the letter of St. Paul to the Ephesians. Brothers and sisters, you are no longer strangers and sojourners, but you are fellow citizens with the holy ones and members of the household of God, built upon the foundation of the apostles and prophets, with Christ Jesus himself as the capstone. Through him, the whole structure is held together and grows into a temple sacred in the Lord. In him, you also are being built together into a dwelling place of God in the Spirit. The word of the Lord. Go out to all the world and tell the good news. Go out to all the world and tell the good news. Praise the Lord, all you

nations. Glorify him, all you peoples. Go out to all the world and tell the good news. For steadfast is his kindness for us, and the fidelity of the Lord endures forever. Go out to all the world and tell the good news.

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0: Thomas, called Didymus, one of the 12, was not with them when Jesus came. So the other disciples said to him, "We have seen the Lord." But Thomas said to them, "Unless I see the mark of the nails in his hands, and put my finger into the nail marks, and put my hand into his side, I will not believe." Now a week later, his disciples were again inside, and Thomas was with them. Jesus came, although the doors were locked, and took and stood in their midst and said, "Peace be with you." Then he said to Thomas, "Put your finger here and see my hands, and bring your hand and put it into my side. And do not be unbelieving, but believe." Thomas answered and said to him, "My Lord and my God." And Jesus said to him, "Have you come to believe because you have seen me? Blessed are those who have not seen and yet believed." The Gospel of the Lord.
1: Praise you.
0: Now, St. Thomas, as we know, was one of the ones chosen by Jesus, one of the 12, as the foundation of his church. And he would have been with Jesus from the beginning of Jesus' public ministry. He would have seen the miracles. He would have heard the preaching. And I'm sure he was mesmerized by the wonders and by the wonder of Christ's presence among the people. The throngs of people who, along with the 12, surely felt the magnetism of Jesus among the people. And so, as they went from place to place, he would have had no doubt, he would have agreed with St. Peter, who famously said, "Lord, it is good for us to be here." It was good for Thomas to be with Jesus. And then, totally unexpectedly, the catastrophe happened, the crucifixion. And for Thomas and for the others, this was not the way it was meant to be. And then they heard the rumors. "He is alive," some of them said. And Thomas, doubting Thomas, as he's now named, the rumors and the gossip were not enough. They were not enough for him. He wanted proof. He wanted concrete evidence that this Jesus had risen from the dead. And he got it when he met Jesus on that second Sunday. He saw and he touched. And finally, he didn't doubt anymore. And from the depths of his being, he would say without the slightest shadow of doubt, "My Lord and my God." And we who do not believe, who have not seen, but have believed, are blessed and can echo Thomas,

0: For the Church, that in times of difficulty or persecution, she may be strengthened by the grace of the Holy Spirit and stand firm in truth. Let us pray to the Lord.
1: Lord, hear our prayer.
0: That leaders of the world may act with wisdom and compassion. Let us pray to the Lord.
1: Lord, hear our prayer.
0: For the sick and suffering of our community, that they might be consoled by the healing presence of Christ. Let us pray to the Lord.
1: Lord, hear our prayer.
0: For the intention of this Holy Mass, Colleen O'Reilly, and for the needs and intentions we hold in the silence of our hearts and the hearts of those watching on Catholic Faith Network. Let us pray to the Lord.
1: Lord, hear our prayer.
2: And we make peace and all our prayers through Christ our Lord.
0: Amen.

0: pray now that my sacrifice and yours may be acceptable to God, the Almighty Father. We render you, O Lord, the service that is your due, humbly imploring you to keep safe your gifts to us. As we honor the confession of the Apostle St. Thomas and offer you a sacrifice of praise through Christ our Lord.
1: Amen.
0: The Lord be with you.
1: With your spirit.
0: Lift up your hearts.
1: We lift them up to the Lord.
0: Let us give thanks to the Lord our God.
1: It is right and just.
0: It is truly right and just, our duty and our salvation, always and everywhere, to give you thanks, Lord, Holy Father, Almighty and Eternal God, for you, Eternal Shepherd, did not desert your flock, but through the blessed Apostles, watch over it and protect it always, so that it may govern by those you have appointed shepherds, to lead it in the name of your Son, and so with angels and archangels, with thrones and dominions, and with all the hosts and powers of heaven, we sing the hymn of your glory, as without end we

You are indeed holy, O Lord, the fount of all holiness. Make holy, therefore, these gifts, we pray, by sending down your Spirit upon them like the dewfall, so that they may become for us the body and blood of our Lord Jesus Christ. At the time he was betrayed and entered willingly into his passion, he took bread, and giving thanks, broke it and gave it to his disciples, saying, "Take this, all of you, and eat of it, for this is my body, which will be given up for you." In a similar way, when supper was ended, he took the chalice, and once more giving thanks, he gave it to his disciples, saying, "Take this, all of you, and drink from it, for this is the chalice of my blood, the blood of the new and eternal covenant, which will be poured out for you and for many for the forgiveness of sins. Do this in memory of me." The mystery of faith.

therefore, as we celebrate the memorial of his death and resurrection, we offer you, Lord, the bread of life and the chalice of salvation, giving thanks that you have held us worthy to be in your presence and minister to you. Humbly we pray that, partaking of the body and blood of Christ, we may be gathered into one by the Holy Spirit. Remember, Lord, your church spread throughout the world, and bring it to the fullness of charity, together with Leo, our Pope, and John, our Bishop, and all the clergy. Remember also our brothers and sisters who have fallen asleep in the hope of the resurrection, and all who have died in your mercy. Welcome them into the light of your face. Have mercy on us all, we pray, that with the Blessed Virgin Mary, Mother of God, with Blessed Joseph, her spouse, with the blessed apostles, St. Thomas, and all the saints who have pleased you throughout the ages, we may merit to be co-heirs to eternal life, and may praise and glorify you through your Son, Jesus Christ. Through him, and with him, and in him, O God, Almighty Father, in the unity of the Holy Spirit, all glory and honor is yours, forever and ever.

0: at the Saviour's command, informed by divine teaching, we dare to say, Our Father, who art in heaven, hallowed be thy name. Thy kingdom come, thy will be done, on earth as it is in heaven. Give us this day our daily bread, and forgive us our trespasses, as we forgive those who trespass against us. And lead us not into temptation, but deliver us from evil. Deliver us, Lord, we pray, from every evil. Graciously grant peace in our days, that by the help of your mercy, we may be always free from sin and safe from all distress as we await the blessed hope and the coming of our Saviour, Jesus Christ. For the kingdom, the power, and the glory are yours now and forever. Lord Jesus Christ, you said to your apostles, Peace I leave you, my peace I give you. Look not on our sins, but on the faith of your church, and graciously grant her peace and unity in accordance with your will, who live and reign forever and ever.
1: Amen.
0: And the peace of the Lord be with you always.
1: With your spirit.
0: Let us offer each other a sign of peace.

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Blessed are those called to the supper of the Lamb. Lord, I am not worthy that you should enter under my roof, but only say the word, and my soul shall be healed.

0: Let us pray. 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Grant, we pray, that we may recognize him with the Apostle Thomas by faith as our Lord and our God, and proclaim him by our deeds and by our life, who lives and reigns forever and ever.
1: Amen.
0: The Lord be with you.
1: With your
0: spirit. May Almighty God bless you, the Father, the Son, and the Holy Spirit.
1: Amen.
0: Mass is ended. Let us go in peace to love and serve our Lord.
1: Thanks be to God. The closing hymn is in the hymnal at number 890. By all your saints still striving, we will sing the July 3rd verse.

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0: Welcome to CFN Live. I'm Colleen McVeigh. Today, I look back at the guests who shared their time and talents with us, and we begin with New York Archbishop Ronald Hicks, who joined us from Rome right after he received the pallium from Pope Leo.
1: I have to say, we have followed you all along the way. Your videos have been fantastic. We kind of feel like we're with you. I bet you that's kind of been a great way for you to bring a lot of other people into this great experience, huh?
2: And that's been the point. I've been able to invite and share this experience with about 200 other people from New York, from Chicago, from the Diocese of Joliet. But 200 people, I wanted to expand it and say we're on mission together and to share it. So some of those videos and some of the things that we're doing along the way is simply an effort to say we're connected in faith, we're connected in prayer, and we're connected in this pilgrimage together.
1: It's been great to watch. It really has. It's been fun to see you in the CZ, et cetera.
2: Thanks.
1: I was one of the crazy people who got up at 3 o'clock in the morning to prepare to watch you live, receive the pallium, which happened really.
2: So did my mom, by the way. So you were in her club also. So I know that she was able to watch me.
1: And the good news for all our viewers around the country, we're airing it two more times today, so you can watch it at a normal time if you want. What was that like, Archbishop? I mean, what an incredible experience. And you and I have both seen those masses before, but now you're part of it. And wow, it's just an exciting thing. I have goosebumps talking about it.
2: I've been part of those before, but there was something about I experienced it personally for myself. And I was filled with just the awe and the holiness and the sacredness of the Mass. They do liturgical Mass Eucharist celebrations so well at St. Peter's, and you get a little taste of heaven. Mm. At the same time, personally, I was just filled with great joy. I felt this joy inside my heart to have the Holy Father asking me and my other brothers who are archbishops to be united with him and to be able to say, yes, I'm with you, I support you, I want to walk with you and be united with you. To be invited into all of that in our Holy Catholic Church and celebrate it today, I'm still kind of bubbling over from all of it.
1: I would imagine that. It's sort of like everything so far has sort of led up to this moment. And I'm assuming that after this moment, it'll all flow from there too, I guess, huh?
2: It is. I think you're absolutely right. We're all connected. And the Holy Father had this wonderful homily today. His homily was how St. Peter and St. Paul are so diverse. They are so diverse, just like we're diverse in the church. Not all of us think alike. Not all of us act alike. And yet we're all called to follow Jesus. And so he called Peter and Paul pillars of the church and asked us as archbishops, as metropolitans, to be pillars, to be united with him. And he also really

0: challenged us and encouraged us at the same time to be good shepherds, which I love. That's what I want to do. I want my heart to be united to Jesus and truly be a good shepherd.
1: You've said that since the very beginning, too. So that's such a great gift to be able to hear it sort of affirmed by the Holy Father today. I think, you know, also, you chose to do this as part of a pilgrimage, which I think is beautiful, too. I mean, nobody would blame you if you just took a flight.

0: church, we are much bigger than just our local community. Therefore, I wanted to connect everyone and connect the experience. If you notice the videos that I'm making, there's a common thread. Every church, every saint that we visit, I always talk about how we are in mission. So I thought this would be a great opportunity here during this Pallium pilgrimage, to connect us all the ways of how, for the past 2,000 years, we've been on mission following Jesus Christ. What does it look like? And how that is being extended to us right now to continue that journey together. The other thing that I did was I wanted to make sure that we were united in prayer. If the Holy Father was asking us to be united with him, I wanted also for everyone in the Archdiocese of New York, and really for all Catholics, to know that as I flew to Rome, I took with me prayers, intentions, everything that people are holding in their hearts. And we've had so many opportunities for prayer time. And today to have prayer with the Holy Father for almost 2 hours, I've taken all those prayers and brought them to the Lord. And I think what happens when you're connected in prayer is that love and that hope and that faith in our Lord just continues to grow. And that's my real hope, that we continue to be a church on mission that continue to share and grow in our faith.
1: I was watching to you. I guess you were at John, maybe St. John Lateran the other day. And I was thinking to myself, well, you know, we've all been there as tourists, but now you went there as the Archbishop of New York and you prayed there as the Archbishop of New York. I would think personally, there's kind of almost like I remember meeting the Holy Father, St. John Paul II, one time, and he was like groaning because I could feel he was like carrying the prayers of his people with him. Now you're carrying the prayers of so many with you, and you're in these places that we've been. But now you're the Archbishop there. That must be a really beautiful experience, but also carry with it that idea of shepherding in a very powerful way, huh?
0: You've named it perfectly. It's that idea of shepherding and then carrying all those prayers together and doing it in such a beautiful place. You just mentioned St. John Lateran. Yes, we gathered for prayer there, and most people think that that St. Peter's, where we were today, is the Pope's Cathedral. But when we were at St. John Lateran, it was just a good reminder that this is the Pope's Cathedral. This is his cathedra. This is his church. And to have the opportunity to pray in a place where he has and will continue to pray, and also be connected to how many centuries of prayers and masses that have been offered there. It's not only about us in this one moment, it's what we're connected to through Christ. And it really does transform you. I'd like to share just one more thing about some of the comments I've been hearing from people who have been traveling along. They have said to me that they've had an encounter with Jesus, that they are looking at their faith a little differently, and they have felt that invitation to go deeper. And if that's the result of having a pilgrimage and not just showing up by myself, but bringing people together, thanks be to God, because that's what it's about, that we're all on this road together, the road to salvation. And if some have had a deeper encounter with Jesus along that way, it's been great.
2: And joining us from Charlotte, North Carolina, was Franciscan Friar Father Casey Cole, who participated in the National Eucharistic Pilgrimage when the Eucharistic procession stopped in the Diocese of Paterson, New Jersey. Earlier, well, actually last month now, it's mid-June, June 15th, I think it was, when the National Eucharistic Pilgrimage arrived in Paterson, New Jersey. And you were invited and part of the Eucharistic Pilgrimage there. So I just wanted to go back to that a little bit and tell us about that experience.
3: Yeah, it was wonderful to see, first of all, the missionaries that went around all of these wonderful weeks and the way that they came together as a community, the way they brought devotion and faith throughout the country, I think was really inspiring for me to see. And then to be there with this community, this diocese, that coming together and to see so many people worshiping and to be excited about our Lord is wonderful for my own vocation.
2: I know you talk to school children, and there's a picture right there. when you talk

0: to kids now? Are they getting it, you know, the real presence? Something we found out, you know, a few years ago, most Catholics really didn't understand.
1: Yeah, and I think there's more to that study, obviously. And I think people do understand a little bit, but I think what we've seen over the last couple of years is a deepening of faith. And what I wanted to focus on was not so much the belief in the real presence, but a belief in what that real presence does and how it transforms us. It's one thing to say, I believe that that is Jesus. It's another thing to say, I believe I'm a part of this body of Christ. And so what I talk to them is how we are to be transformed by it, not just bystanders and onlookers. Right. And so how are we to become holy? How are we to become a part of a community? How are we sent on mission?
0: Yeah, are you seeing that? You know, you're in front of these kids and you're talking to them just on fire or excited about their faith. And I just feel like I see that with people in the streets as the procession goes by. Some of the scenes are just so beautiful. They could bring you to tears because this sign of faith. And I feel like the pilgrimage has just, starting with 2 years ago in 2024, the National Eucharistic Pilgrimage then, just is igniting something within us.
1: For sure. I think there's a whole cultural shift, and I see this a lot among young people. We work a lot with college students and young adults, and there is definitely, even among people who are not faithful, an openness to question, an openness to something a little deeper, whether it be that the culture has let them down, or maybe there's something, a Holy Spirit inside them seeking more. We definitely find that resistance that I experienced among my peers not quite as prevalent. And so it's a really hopeful time for us.
0: And I do love the theme, One Nation Under God, you know, inviting everybody, walk with Jesus, pray for our nation, you know, this call for unity through prayer, which needed more now than ever, I think.
1: For sure. And hopefully a call to that common good as well, that it's not me under God. It's not just my family under God, but all of us as a nation in solidarity. And so it is a call for us that if I call myself a son of God, I must also call everyone else my brothers and sisters. And so that call to say, I have received this strength so that I can go out and serve, not just for my own sake. So I love that one nation and not just me, my one person.
0: Exactly. You know, it was a year ago today. I'm so glad you're here today. You moved to Charlotte, North Carolina, and you started a new ministry, which I just think is so amazing and so great. You want to tell everybody about this?
1: Yeah, it's called SEARCH. It's an acronym that means seek, encounter, accompany, renew, convert, and heal. And it's an evangelization ministry. A lot of priests and friars obviously work for parishes or schools, and we have kind of institutional jobs, but our intention was to get outside of the church, to go into the city streets, to go to places where people are, but are not coming to our churches. And so we do young adult events, sure, but we also go to bars and concerts and sporting events. We set up tables. We give out water and food to the homeless just to be an outside witness to the love of Jesus.
0: We're seeing two other friars. It's Father Tito and Father Jason that you are with now?
1: Correct.
0: Okay.
1: Yes.
0: So, and because you were still in Georgia when you made this decision, why Charlotte, North Carolina? And why the three of you? You know, you decide, obviously, it's a beautiful mission, and you were needed to be on the streets of Charlotte, North Carolina.
1: Sure. So there's about 600 friars in my order in the United States, and there was a call for new ideas. And so a few of us got together and started discerning, whittled down to the three of us that really felt like we were a good fraternity together. And in terms of Charlotte, we reached out to a number of dioceses, and some were really excited about it. But Bishop Martin was one who really has a focus on missionary discipleship, and he actually helped shape this idea. What we presented to him was a little different, and he had the vision to help really bring this to what it should be.
0: That's so wonderful. And you said you're going to bars, you're going to concerts, you're going where you're meeting people where they are, and you're really reaching out to maybe people who don't go to church, inviting them to go to church. People have been falling away, you know, inviting them to come back to the church. How has the year been?
1: It's been great. The difficulty at the beginning was it was a blank slate. Whereas you go into a parish and you have history, you have a routine. This was brand new. And so we were bored at times, and we were unsure of what we were to do at times. But sometimes this is just about that constant presence to say, we're going to go for a walk. We're going to go stand outside. We're going to go talk to people. And the more we did that, the more we became recognizable. And then people would come up and say, hey, I've seen you over the last couple of months, and I've been too afraid to talk, but now I want to ask you a question.
0: And there's more to come on CFN Live. We'll be right back.

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1: Original.
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7: Welcome back to CFN Live as we continue to look back at this week's guests, including Dr. Gabriel Martinez, who's a professor of economics at Ave Maria University. Well, he talked to Monsignor Jim about a new online course that invites Catholics to rediscover the moral foundations of economics.
8: When I say the word economics, what do you think? The goal of this class is going to be to think about economics in Catholicism teaching, in how they overlap, in how they contrast, what these two visions tell us about how we want to organize society.
9: Ironically, last night, a bunch of us priests were out to dinner with the guy who's the CEO of a major company in New York. He took us out to dinner. He asked us if we ever studied economics in the seminary. We all looked at each other and said, nothing. And I kind of felt sad about that, because that's a part of development and a chance for spiritual growth that we just kind of missed. I love the fact that you're doing this. So tell us about what this is about.
10: So one part of it is to fill that gap that you just mentioned. Most people wish they had. I've actually ran into many, many cases in which a priest says, well, you know what, it would have been really helpful to learn some economics in the seminary for what I'm doing right now. So to fill that gap, well, for priests, but for lay people, for everybody who want to understand the world a little bit better, right? What is the latest news that we're getting from the Persian Gulf? What does that do to our economy? And what does that do to interest rates? And how is that going to affect my mortgage, that sort of thing, right? So in many cases, the theories that we talk about in an economics class are extraordinarily practical. They seem theoretical and abstract, but in reality, they turn out to be very, very helpful. So the course goes through the economic way of thinking. We look at individual decision-making by businesses and families. And then and we talk about the big picture of the economy, inflation, unemployment, jobs, and then we talk about Catholic social teaching and the various principles of Catholic social teaching. So human dignity and subsidiarity, the common good and solidarity, the universal distribution of goods, the preferential option for the poor, and so on. And then we ask the question, what kind of society do we want to live in? Do we want to live in a society that is prosperous? Do we want to live in a society that is more contained? Do we want to live with more freedom, or is more solidarity something that is interesting to us? What are the answers that we give, and what are the answers that the Catholic Church has offered in over the last 125 years or so?
9: Ultimately, I guess your course must become very, very personal, because, I mean, everybody has to ask themselves some difficult questions here, even about investments. I mean, the priest, I'm embarrassed, I'm not going to tell you on TV what the priest said about investments, because we know nothing. And most of us had money in a checking account, and that was it. So, like, even, like, where we're investing can help or hurt our world, right?
10: Absolutely. And I'm sure, as priests, and I'm not going to ask you to divulge any confidences, but I'm sure that you run into parishioners and lay people asking for advice, and what should I do with this money? Or did I do the right thing? Am I doing the wrong thing here? That is the sort of question that you really want to grapple with and think about. John Paul II said that investment is

0: always a moral choice, right? And I don't think that he was necessarily thinking about you and I putting our, I don't know, $5,000 into this index fund or that index fund. That's necessarily what he was talking about. He was really talking about if you are in charge of a business, if you really have millions of dollars at your command, and you have to choose whether to build this factory here or expand that division or retract from that market, it's not just a technical decision. It's not just a matter of an Excel calculation. At the end of the day, it comes down to people on the other side. And what is that going to do to the people that you're responsible for, the people that your stockholders, your employees, your customers, and you do have to learn to see souls and livelihoods on the other side of that spreadsheet. And in general, every economic decision, every decision that we make is a human decision, is a decision by a human being, and therefore it's a moral decision. And we really have to learn to not separate our lives on Sunday morning from our lives on Monday morning. To never say, well, you know, this is just business and this is the way that we have to do it. No, we have a soul. And every decision that we make as a business person is going to get us closer to heaven or get us farther away from heaven.
1: I'm the chaplain for a chapter of Legatus up here in New York. And I would say, like, in the group that we have, there are a lot of business leaders who are grappling with these decisions every day, which is wonderful, really, because we have to grapple with it, literally. How Yes. can the course help people along the way? Like, some of this, at the end of the course, after people are experiencing your course, the takeaways from this, like some of the major concepts they're taking away, one you just mentioned, that it all affects the common good. I agree. What else?
0: Let's put it this way. C.S. Lewis in Mere Christianity says, you know what, it's not enough just to be nice and good. You have to learn. You have to really figure out what is the right thing to do. At the end of your son, this Catholic philosopher said, you know what? Piety is no substitute for technique. Right. The fact that you want to be good and you're maybe going to Mass every day or maybe trying to go to Mass every day is not enough for you to fulfill your responsibilities as a Catholic, as a business person. So the course does two things. Number one, it gives you analytical, secular tools for thinking about your business, right? Thinking about opportunity costs and marginal benefit, just to learn to think carefully about the business that you have, right? And that is tremendously important. God has made you a steward of these resources, and you need to learn how to be a good steward for the resources. If you think about the parable of the talents, mm-hmm. that they went and they traded with this money, and they were clever about it, and they made the money bear fruit.
2: Also joining us was Stephen Hendley, the president of Legatus International, an organization of more than 5,000 Catholic business leaders who are ambassadors for Christ in the marketplace. I really want you to tell everybody just about Legatus, because not everybody may know really what you're doing there.
3: Sure. It's an organization of, as you said, Catholic CEOs and presidents and in managing partners and their spouses, with the sole mission to study, live, and spread the Catholic faith in our personal, business, and professional lives. We were founded by Tom Monahan, the founder of Domino's Pizza in 1987, after he met the successor of St. Peter, St. Pope John Paul II. And after that inspirational meeting, he thought of the idea of starting an organization for like-minded Catholics who may not always be truly formed in the faith as well as they should be, but are making decisions and impacting society. And so he felt the call to really ensure that these people were properly formed and that they know that they're not alone at the top, as the adage goes, but that they have like-minded friends in the faith that will help rise, you know, help bring them up in the faith and challenge them and continue to grow in the faith. And Legatus serves oftentimes for that halftime for people moving from success to significance, you know, people that have been successful in business, but now want to leave a legacy.
2: The important thing you keep saying, formed, because I know years ago, I thought Legatus was, you know, Catholic business leaders and more of a networking or even fundraising organization. It is not that. Yeah. It is about strengthening your faith and living your faith out in the marketplace.
3: Yeah, we make the assumption that because they are, you know, Catholic leaders in the community, that they are already being hit up basically for the fundraisers to lead the finance committee councils, you know, for the diocese or for the parish. We want to make sure that they're well formed. And so we actually

0: we prohibit fundraising or soliciting. We want to build, you know, and networking is a byproduct of the organization, of course, and surrounding yourself with like-minded people and getting to know them. But it does come down to formation, and we often say it's a place, instead of always, you know, writing the check, we want you to be on the receiving end, you know, and be able to let your guard down and really take in the Holy Spirit, and take in the words that the speakers have for you, and really grow in your faith, both husband and wife, or, you know, for those that are single. We have about 5,500 members. About 10% are either single or widowed members of Legatus, with an average age of about 60.
1: And across the country, it's international too. The meetings are the same because they all include that. This is what I just so love about this. They all include, tell everybody what they include. What month?
0: Yeah, we have about 100 chapters across North America now. And you might not be surprised to hear that the founder of Domino's Pizza is a big proponent of quality control. So every chapter starts with the opportunity for confession, Holy Rosary, the Holy Sacrifice of the Mass, then a cocktail reception, dinner, and a speaker. So it usually goes from about 6 p.m. to 9 p.m. And it's just a great opportunity to reground ourselves in the sacraments, for members to take that pledge that we challenge them to of Tres Magna, the big three, daily rosary, daily mass, and monthly confession, to surround themselves again with like-minded people, get to know their peers, you know, rising tides lifts all ships. And then hear from speakers, whether it be testimonies, whether it be academic or about church topics, all these different opportunities to hear great, phenomenal national and local speakers.
1: I love, you know, we said at the beginning, St. Peter is the patron saint of Legatus. Why was St. Peter chosen?
0: Yeah, so, I mean, we jokingly say he's the first CEO of the church, because he was the first one that the Lord entrusted with the keys to the kingdom, right? And so he is the CEO of the church. He had a big big part of that. But also, even before he was chosen by Jesus, he had a fishing business. He was right there, lived right next to the synagogue in the water, which shows the prominence of his fishing business. And they were called from work, you know, and so we decided to have St. Peter be our patron, and we've just have such a strong affinity for the Holy Father and the succession of St. Peter.
1: Speaking of the Holy Father, I love that, you know, you joke that he is the CEO of the Catholic Church, but you got to meet the new CEO of the Catholic Church, right? Tell everybody about this. Oh, this is so wonderful.
0: I did.
1: Yeah.
0: Yeah. You know, I've been blessed with the opportunity to meet Pope Francis before, and meeting Pope Leo was just a star-studded moment. I was starstruck, rather. Mm. You know, you walk in and the fact that you can speak in my native language to the Holy Father, his native language, in English, and was just an amazing thing. But I was able to sit down with him for about 20, 25 minutes. And the whole point of the meeting was to share with him the work of Legatus, what we've done in the past, our 39 years now of existence in support of the Holy Mother Church, and to continue to pledge our support. And I gifted him with an icon of St. Peter, which was written by Elizabeth Zelasco, commissioned by Legatus as our patron. You know, we spent some time on Vatican finances, on, you know, this was relatively soon after he had become Pope, and he shared a little bit of that story. Also shared, you know, how important the Catholic Church in the United States is in America for the world.
1: And we'll be back after a short break.
2: Hi, I'm Susan Lucci. I never thought about heart disease until I had my own heart event. I had heard many times that heart disease is the number one killer. It went in one ear and out the other, frankly. I never had a health issue, but suddenly I had that pressured elephant pressing on my chest. 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I had a 90% blockage in my main artery and a 75% blockage in the adjacent artery. I received two stents in my arteries. 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
1: Welcome back to CFN Live as we continue to look back at this week's guests, including Jeff Bradford, who is the CEO and president of Human Coalition, a pro-life organization committed to finding ways to save babies from abortion and provide compassionate care to women facing unexpected pregnancies.
3: Can you just tell us a little bit about yourself and what drew you to this beautiful ministry?
4: Well, it's something that I never thought I would be doing. My story starts 34 years ago. My wife and I were young and engaged to be married in love and full of hopes and dreams. And then we found out that we were unexpectedly pregnant. I went to my father, went to counseling, Christian counseling, and got ungodly and unwise advice. And within a few days of that conversation, we found ourselves at Planned Parenthood. And we didn't talk about it for nearly two decades. And then one day we found ourselves again in Christian counseling. And that was the first time my wife and I talked about the abortion. And 2 days after that conversation, two men, I had sold my company in 2010, two men handed me a card and said, "We're starting a nonprofit that saves babies from abortion." And I just said, "Lord, what are you doing?" And that was really, for me, the beginning of my journey to stand in the gap, to help women who are in very difficult situations and help save their babies by caring for those moms.
3: I love that. And also at the same time, I guess, very, very deep and profound healing for you and your wife too, huh?
4: It took a long time. Yeah. You know, we sat in silence for nearly two decades because no one talked about abortion. Our pastor didn't talk about it. We didn't talk about it, even though we helped start and build a church. We were leading from the front, and we were also sitting in the pews. But because of the silence, we sat for nearly two decades. And it wasn't until really that moment in 2010 that we began to talk about the life of our first child, a daughter that we later named Sarah.
3: Wow. Talk about Human Coalition in general. I mean, how you outreach, how you go about supporting women and their unborn children. It's great work that you're doing, and it's also subtle in some ways, and I love that.
4: Well, by God's grace, we're one of the largest pro-life, pro-woman, and family organizations in the country. We work directly with women through telecare, and you may, during the COVID, we saw telecare exploding. We had started that in 2018 as a way to reach women immediately online. And with chemical abortion now, almost three quarters of all abortions in America, we must be online immediately where we can begin to counsel them. We have registered nurses and social workers. We've curated over 10,000 organizations that we bring to bear because these women are faced with deeper mountains that are in front of them, like housing and education, employment and childcare assistance. And so we go to work on those issues for those moms. And it's an amazing work. We also do maternal health care. We also work on legislation and policy that directly saves lives by caring for moms.
3: I love that. Now, your organization, the Human Coalition, it's supported by donation almost primarily, right?
4: We are. We also work with states who are looking to help their citizens in those states to provide really the same care, whether that's privately or publicly funded. We go to work to help moms who are in very difficult situations. And so we intervene to really help rescue that mom, care for her well, ultimately with the goal of bridging her to the church.
3: If someone's looking now and they you know, because this happens every single day to someone, right? So they're watching now and they say, "Oh, my daughter or my granddaughter." They start by going to your website, I assume. Is that the best place to begin?
4: Absolutely. HumanCoalition.org or H-U-C-O, HUCO, .org. They can reach out to us there as well.
3: And then are there ways in which we can help you so that we can, of course, pray for your ministry, which is so important, but are there ways that we can help you as a viewer, as somebody who is pro-life, as a group that's pro-life? How can we help you?
4: Well, prayer is the most important thing, and thank you. We would love your prayers each and every day because we are reaching the next mom and caring for that mom each and every day. I mean, almost over 500 calls a day that we're getting from moms all across the country. And so it does take all of us. We will not end abortion without the church, and we must continue to have our pastors, our priests, talk about this. You know, Hosea 4:6 tells us that my people perish for a lack of wisdom and knowledge, and we must get the word out. So thank you for that.
3: And again, the website is humancoalition.org. Can we sign up for mailings there and get some emails, et cetera, to help us to know what you're up to and what's going on?
4: Absolutely. We'd love for you to sign up, get on our mailing list, hear about the stories, the amazing stories of these moms that are empowered to change their life. And there's some amazing stories of moms going from homelessness to owning her own home. Just amazing stories of moms that thought abortion was their only option. And because someone stood in the gap, someone walked with them, they chose life. And they smile at us and say, I can't imagine life without my child.
1: And joining us from Arizona was the creator and author of the Hagios Scripture Study, Christina Romero. Now, her latest book is St. Teresa of Avila and the Our Father. I'm so glad you are here. I want, you know, just if you could just start out by sharing, you've had quite the journey. The journey from, you know, you didn't grow up Catholic. Now you're working for Hallow and you're writing these scripture studies. You know, can you give us this? I know you've done a lot in your life just from, you know, going from a teenager up to where you are now as a mom.
5: Yes, it's been a long road. People are always fascinated to know where I started. I started really young professionally as an actress at 17 years old on the CBS soap opera As the World Turns. I don't know if anyone remembers that show. It was on for over 50 years. So I started in Hollywood. I started in that world. I was a Protestant Christian at the time, raised in a Protestant Christian family. But then, you know, went to Hollywood, met my husband, who was not part of this at all, who was Catholic, fell in love with the Catholic faith, chose to leave Hollywood behind, ended up converting. And I'm a mom of four amazing children and part of this amazing church. And part of that journey was coming from the Protestant world and there being so many of these small groups, just vibrant small groups, and coming into our parish and going, where's the small groups? And then seeing the Protestant church having this vibrant scripture study and then the Catholic church having these amazing saint studies. And I thought, you know what? The saints are just a response to scripture. Wouldn't it be cool if we had this small group study that people could take up that would be a study of scripture through the eyes of a saint? And it just kind of came on one day and I started writing it and we're three studies in now and it's been amazing. So yes, it's been a long journey to all those in between moments of God and how faithful he is and leading me on this road to now being a full-time writer as a full-time mom.
1: A lot of your fans on the soap opera go, oh, now I know why she looks so familiar. And now you're doing, you know, you did what you loved then and you know, obviously you left acting. But now what you're doing, you call it a calling, right? You really heard a call from God to do this.
5: Yes. In between leaving Hollywood and doing what I'm doing now, I wanted to do something that I could do from home and raise my children. So I kind of created this online marketing company and I was doing that and everything was going really well. And I felt this tug at my heart of the Lord just kind of saying, you need to let go of it. Let go or it'll be taken from you. And I was like, I don't know what that means. And so I started this conversation with a good colleague of mine about selling my business. And we made the arrangements to sell it. And then COVID happened, which was so perfect timing of the Lord, because then I could be fully present with my kids. But as I was signing the papers to sell this company, I felt the Lord put on my heart, I want you to write Bible studies. That was not in my viewpoint. Like, that was not what I was thinking. And the first study of St. Francis of Assisi, who, as a new Catholic, I didn't know a lot about, and then studying the Beatitudes through his life just came at me. And I didn't know anything about him. All I knew is that people really liked him and there were statues with birds. That's all I knew about this. And so I spent COVID waking up at 5 a.m. before my kids got up, reading about the life of St. Francis, and it completely transforming me. So yes, it kind of did feel a little bit like a calling, like I was supposed to do this. And I'm like, why me? But but you follow it and you do it. And it seems to have had a really great response.
1: I love that. I just love it. And today you're going, oh, you know, yeah, this is so right. This is the right thing. So thank you, God. And then you went on to write The Prodigal Son and Augustine of Hippo. That was your second. And now St. Teresa of Avila and the Our Father. Let's talk about, you know,

0: Now that you get this deep dive into St. Teresa of Avila, what you've learned about her and, you know, what she can teach us about prayer.
1: The best thing about this being a convert is that I just came in with no understanding of these saints in a way that maybe people are so accustomed to. So they've just heard, you know, this name of this saint. Maybe it was the name of their church growing up, or maybe it was their patron saint at confirmation, whatever it was. And so I've kind of fallen in love with them as the Lord just leads me on this path of their life. And that was St. Teresa of Avila for me. It's just, and then all my aha moments of, wow, I can't believe this. And did you know this sort of come out in the writing, because I'm just so shocked by the amazing life of these witnesses that we have. And so I think what I loved about her was I had heard, you know, she's a doctor of prayer, and I just didn't even know what that meant. And then I got into how her life was awoken. I mean, I'm a little over 40. I don't want to give away the age, right? And it was at 40 that she had this amazing experience with our Lord. So, you know, she lived for 40 years with this faith that was like, okay, you know, I'm doing the right thing. I'm kind of praying. And then, you know, it was like kind of later in life that the Lord just, you know, showed up for her. So that was neat. And the way she described prayer was ways that I had never, that I'd experienced, but never put into words. And that was a beautiful revelation for me of seeing this stages of beautiful prayer and her just, again, falling in love with the Lord. And then she wrote The Way of Perfection off of the Our Father. I didn't know this. So all of these three books have come to me as titles, and I don't know the connection. And so it wasn't until I started reading about her, and then I found The Way of Perfection, which was her just saying, hey, the Our Father is sometimes enough. You can just pray the Our Father and really go into deep prayer with our Lord. And I was like, oh, well, that makes sense. Thanks, Holy Spirit. So, yes, it's the study of just breaking down each line of this prayer. We say every day, every day we say this prayer, and we don't even realize what St. Teresa calls the secrets hidden inside this prayer.
0: And we'll be right back. Stay with us. Dad, wait till you see the bike we got for Jake.
2: Hearing loss happens gradually with age, making it easy to ignore. 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
3: Dad, can you hear me?
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0: Welcome back to CFN Live as we continue to look back at this week's guests, including Wally De La Fuente, founder of Rediscover TV, who recently launched a new online platform to help Christian filmmakers develop more family-friendly, faith-based movies. I know you just launched Rediscover Backlot in May. It sounds like you found a very unique way to support filmmakers to get their stories told, to get their movies on air. Tell us what you're doing.
4: Well, basically, having been a filmmaker myself and really want not having the funds to be able to tell the stories that I felt like God wanted me to tell, Once I had Rediscover Television and I was getting blessed by that, I thought, what's a good way to help other filmmakers accomplish their vision with the stories that they're trying to tell to other Christian people or to the world about Christianity? And so we decided to create the backlot in which we could help fund those, bring people together, create a space for people to collaborate, but also for investors and other distributors and executives to be able to see what they're doing. And this is unique in the way that, in the sense that if you are in development and maybe you just have a script, maybe you have a trailer, maybe you just have a proof of concept, we're helping you through that and we're showing that and also paying you to be on the backlot.
0: It's an online platform. The projects, we're seeing them as they develop, right? We're seeing them, you know, along the way. It's that the filmmaker uploads their project, and then how are you supporting them?
4: So through the subscriptions that come in through Rediscover Television, we're taking a percentage of that and putting it into a pool. And so then it gets divided into all of the filmmakers.

0: makers that have projects on the backlot. And yes, basically anyone can go onto the backlot. If you already have a subscription with Rediscover Television, you can go in as just a viewer, someone that wants to see behind the scenes and see what the filmmakers are up to, or maybe it's something you want to support. And the filmmakers are able to go on for free with that subscription to be able to put up their projects. We pay them in a couple of different ways. One is they get a referral link. So anyone that they bring in, they get a percentage of that. The other one is through the watch minutes. So the more that you watch what they posted, the more that that filmmaker gets paid and the money can go towards the projects.
1: Oh, wow. I'm going to go back a little bit to Rediscover TV just to tell everybody who doesn't know about that, you know, what it is, because it is helping to fund Rediscover the Backlot. So just tell everybody about Rediscover TV first.
0: Yeah, I created that sitting on my couch in 2020. Being on lockdown, and through the idea that whatever happened to the times when we could sit around together as a family and watch TV, and it was a safe space and we weren't worried too much about what was going to come on. And so I created Rediscover Television as that kind of space, a better family entertainment. And we wanted to find a place that could be safe. And it started off very nostalgic, lots of old good shows, new good shows. And I just tried to license as much as I could the things that I love. But now it's become a lot bigger. It's been around for 6 years now. And we have tons of great movies and series and cartoons for kids on it.
1: And we know if you're going to watch it, the whole family can watch together.
0: Absolutely, yes.
1: Yes. So I'm going back to the back lot now. So you saw this need. Independent faith-based filmmakers, do they have a little bit more trouble, you know, just getting their projects funded?
0: Yeah, I think anyone does. I mean, for every movie that you see that becomes a success out there in the world, and even on Christian television, there's hundreds others that didn't make it. And so getting those in front of the right people, in front of the right executives, in front of the right distributors, in front of the right people that maybe want to be a part of their journey is a little tough. And nowadays you're looking at creating a film more so like you have to build your audience ahead of time. We've seen this in a few movies that have come out recently where they were YouTubers and now they're making movies and they're very successful. I think that's the way films are going to go. And we wanted to create a space so that they could build that audience while they were in the process of making the film, so that by the time they get to the end and to the finish line, they have an audience that's ready to watch it.
1: 10 Weeks to Spiritual Advancement, a do-it-yourself guide to the Ignatian spiritual exercises, is Father Ed Broom's new book. He joined us from California. I know for decades you have been doing this with like retreats and conferences in parishes. And is this is now like that work you said, okay, I can reach more people by writing it all down and putting it into this book and making it more accessible to all of us?
2: Yes, I've been doing this for a good 20 years, parish. And I first would make photocopies and give the meditation to people. So I decided why not try to get it published in book form. So I committed to Sophia Press, and I've already published a couple other books with Sophia Press. And we worked on it for a good year and a half, and finally, about 10 weeks, it was published. Now what we have the book, but also I have a video for each of the 10 weeks. And so you can have the book maybe in a parish or a seminary in a convent, and you can be doing the meditation, and you can have a facilitator that's able to help each member in that group to be able to share their meditation insights. So I really feel that it's a real winner. The program is divided into 10 weeks, and if you know the spiritual exercise of St. Ignatius Loyola, there's a couple annotations, annotation 18 and 19, which is an adaptation to the 30-day directed retreat, because when Ignatius

0: Jesus gave the first exercises back about 500 years ago with St. Francis Xavier and Pierre Favre and the original Company of Jesus. It was just a one-on-one experience between the director and the directee. But in the text itself of the exercises, there's annotation 18 and 19, which is the principle of adaptation, because most people cannot go off to a retreat house for 30 days and leave their family and obligations. So the way I've set it up is we have the people come together once a week. I give you usually an hour talk, and then they're able to go home and do their meditation every day for a week. And then when they come back for the following conference, then after that, they divide it into sharing groups. And so they're learning the art of meditation. And I really believe the Ignatian exercises is able to accomplish a lot of spiritual objectives that people really have within their hearts, but they don't really know where to turn. Mm. So the exercises teaches us how to pray in general, teaches us the art of meditation, how to meditate upon especially the Word of God. It also teaches us the art of contemplation, which is another type of prayer, in which we're utilizing more our imagination, trying to enter into the scene and become part of the life of Jesus. It also teaches us what is called examination of conscience. There is what is called the daily examine, in which Ignatius invites us to go through our day and thank God for all the grace that He's given to us, but at the same time to see where we've corresponded to God's inspirations, where we've possibly shirked the inspirations that God has sent to us. Another key point that we do midpoint of this 10-week program is focusing a lot upon God's infinite mercy. You know, that God's mercy, according to Aquinas and Faustina, John Paul II, is the greatest of his attributes. So we give them meditations on God's mercy, which culminates in what we call not only the confession, but a general confession.
1: And finally, joining us from Cape Town, South Africa, singer, songwriter, and guitarist John Ellis, the founding member of the band Tree 63, which, after nearly 11 years, just released a new album, Voyage.

0: Let's start with the hiatus that led to the voyage. Why a long break in music for you?
1: Well, it's a great question. I've been asked that question a few times in the last few months, and it comes down to a six-month sabbatical that began at the end of 2007 that turned into a 15-year break. I think these are the things that God does when he asks you to do something. He sometimes asks you to do one thing and it ends up becoming something else. So for me, it was a short break. I was living in Nashville at the time. We had a successful music career in Nashville, and had a young family, and it was time to take a little break from music. And 15 years later, here we are talking about 363, whatever it is. So it's been a long break, but I needed to get to a point where I could physically and spiritually and mentally get back on stage and sing songs about Jesus and mean every word I was singing. Not that I never did before, but

0: was important to take a really good break and rethink what it means to be somebody of faith, singing about Jesus, using guitars and bass and drums and the primary colors of rock and roll, and wondering in 2026 if it still even makes a difference.
1: You know, I heard there was a point, actually, you just stopped all music for a while. How difficult, just not even professionally, but just stopped even playing music for what, like 5 years. How much did that help, I guess, renew you, refresh you in what you're doing now?
0: Well, it comes down to all of us who are creative people, and I think all of us are creative people regardless of what we create. But at some point, we need to acknowledge that we are not our creative gift. We exist with God in Jesus beyond just what we can do. We are all given incredible gifts, and we have incredible things to do and things to make and create with music or art or writing or whatever it might be. But that doesn't define who we are as people. Those are our gifts and those are our talents. And learning to put that down and wait on God to redefine us, redefine those gifts in ourselves, and work out what he may want us to do with him is a key part of the journey, the voyage. And I think that for me was a time of putting down what I did for a long time, letting God tell me who it was, how it really was beyond a career in music, and moving into the next phase of what it means to be an adult Christian.
1: You know, we just saw just a little bit of Voyage, and the lyrics felt like you were never coming back, and you never left. You never left. Was there ever a time you really did almost have that uncertainty? It felt like, you know, where are you? And then you realize, oh, no, you've always been here.
0: Absolutely. I think that's the journey, the voyage of a person of faith, of a life of faith, of at some point not being sure, other points being very certain. But as we come to know, certainty is often the opposite of faith, not doubt. When we are certain of our faith, I think that can be quite tricky. Learning to balance the contradiction of faith and doubt are important things. But the older I get, the less I feel I know about God, and I'm more willing to abandon any ideas I may have had as a younger person and be less and less certain and more trusting of who God is, what God wants to do with my life as a Christian, as a person of faith, as a African living at the bottom of Africa, as a person who plays guitar for a living. All these various things that go into making who I am all need to be reseated in God as we get older.
1: Yeah,
0: but there are times definitely where it feels like God disappears.
1: Yeah, sorry, John, I was going to say, you know, you started like really the mid-90s, 1996, it's now 2026. You're a different person. We age, we mature. Hopefully we find more peace and patience. You know, you went from Nashville back home to South Africa. You were touring the world. You know, you become this different person, or you just, you know, we're just growing. Have you grown as a musician after all these years?
0: Well, that remains to be seen. If the fans tell me online that whether we have grown or not, time will tell. I wish I had grown some hair, but that's not God's plan for my life. But I would imagine as we mature as believers, we mature as people, we mature in our gifting too. So I hope that's true for me.
1: And that's it for this hour and this week. Thanks to all our guests, and thank you for watching. I'm Colleen McVeigh.

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0: Welcome to another great edition of Beacons of Light. Joining me today is National Society of St. Vincent de Paul President John Berry. Welcome to the show, John.
1: Thank you, Michael. Happy to be here.
0: I'm excited. I'm just so nervous having the national president here. I'm usually not nervous about you, but...
1: We've known each other for a lot of years, Michael.
0: Decades, isn't it? It goes back a long while. And I wanted to, in this show, we've got you for two shows, but yeah. I want to talk to you about your spiritual journey. Some people throughout the society know your background is in nuclear engineering. I told you, I think you're the only nuclear engineer I've ever met. But you know, you went from a successful career there to the society as its executive director. Tell us how you got there.
1: Yeah, well, it was an unexpected journey, I'll tell you that. I was probably went through what many people do midlife. I was at a point in my career where I was pretty successful, and children were at the age where they were on their own, and my wife and I were sitting in church one day, and I had for a number of months been having that itch saying, it's time to do something. I need to do more than just work and socialize with my friends. And some people from the local conference of my church got up and started talking about what they were doing, and they were looking for volunteers and looking for people. And I turned to my wife and I said, you know, I could do that. That sounds like something I could do. So I went to a conference meeting and started to get engaged a little bit. But unfortunately, because I was doing a lot of international travel and a lot of travel with work, I really couldn't become a home visitor. I couldn't engage to the level I wanted to. So I kind of had to back away from the conference. Well, the Holy Spirit said, no, I have you tapped for this, so we're going to figure out something else. So a couple of months later, somebody called me from the conference and they said, hey, we're starting this life skills program and we are looking for somebody who can teach a computer class. And I happened to be running a tech company at the time. My background was nuclear engineering, but I had transitioned into running a tech company at the time. And I said, yeah, I could do that. It was one Saturday a month. And so I started doing that. And the society just grabbed my heart and just took me fully. And I think the reason was that the society is the epitome of Jesus' call for us to take action and do things. If you look at what the gospel calls us to do, everything Jesus talks about in the gospel, every parable he tells us, whether it's the Good Samaritan, or when he talks in Matthew 25 about feed the hungry, clothe the naked, give drink to the thirsty. It's always about take action, do something. Frederick and the founders of society, the call was from their friends was, yes, you have faith, but what do you do? And they took that call and they took action. They took their wood and they delivered it to the tenements of Paris. And that's what the society does. We take action. We see the hungry. We see the naked. We see the poor and we take action. And I think that resonated with me and it became part of me.

and it made me become involved with the society. So I was very involved for a number of years, and then that seed of taking action drove me to take a new ministry on. And this was in 2001. I went to my pastor

0: downturn in 2001. A lot of people were out of work, and a lot of people, I lived in Atlanta, so IBM was a big company in Atlanta, and a lot of people at IBM were being laid off for the first time ever. It's the first time IBM, General Electric, who I worked for, were laying people off, first time ever. So people who had never been out of a job were all of a sudden out of a job. They had no idea how to look for work. So I went to my pastor and I said, we need to do something to help these people find work. So as typical of my pastor, he looks at me and says, what's this we stuff? If you want to do something, start a ministry. So I did. Started this ministry, Career Care. Great, successful ministry. So fast forward, I'm at work one day, and I get an email from a guy that I worked with at St. Vincent de Paul. One line says, this would be a great job for you. You should apply. And I look down, and it's the executive director at St. Vincent de Paul, Georgia. And I said, he's crazy. What would I want to do that for? So I shifted on to another email. Well, here comes the Holy Spirit again. She taps me on the shoulder. She says, look at it again. So I look at it again. Next day, I'm at the parish retreat. I was parish council president. I'm with the same Monsignor, and we're talking, what's going on? I said, Pat, you're not going to believe, Monsignor Pat, you're not going to believe this. I said, I got this email from Ed Cronin, and I tell him, and he goes, oh, John, you'd be wonderful at that job. You should take it. So I thought, oh my gosh, here we go. So that night I go out to dinner with my wife, you know, typical Saturday night, and I hadn't told her about it, and I said, tell her about it. And she says to me, you know, that might be something that, you know, you're being called to do. Maybe you should consider it. So I went, I applied, was actually rejected because I had no nonprofit experience. But here comes the Holy Spirit. She says, calm down. I got to work on some people. 2 weeks later, I get a call. They said, board chair would like to come, have you come in and speak with him. I said, why? And she said, well, he'd like to talk to you about it. So I thought, well, maybe they want me on the board. You know, I was one of the top three candidates, so maybe they don't want me as the executive director, but they want me on the board. So I go in, and he says to me, well, you know, they put two candidates in front of me. They both had great nonprofit experience, but nobody had any business experience. So, but you have this great business experience, and you have all this volunteer experience, so I'd like to talk to you. So I ended up being hired. In all honesty, Michael, I went in expecting I'd be there for 2 years or so, come in, fix the situation that needed to be fixed, and move on. 14 years later, I retired as the CEO, executive director, and now I'm the national president. Because when I walked in there, it grabbed my heart, it grabbed my soul, and I just, as you know, for all the years you've been executive director, once you're there, it's life-changing. So,
1: powerful story. It is life changing. And when we come back, we're going to talk a little bit about with John once he took that step in being the leader, how he was continued to be transformed by all of the wonderful things he saw within our Vincentian family when we come back.
2: Cheru has no choice. She and millions like her walk miles a day for dirty water. Together, we can end her walk by providing clean water. Because when you just add water, you change a life. Learn more at World.
1: Welcome back. Here with John Barry. We're having a great time. We're talking sports off the camera, and you know, sports fires both up. But the society, you know, sports are sports, but the society's what it's all about.
0: Yep.
1: You walked into the executive role there in Georgia for the Archdiocese of Georgia, and talk about what you found, and then what happened after that.
0: Yeah, so when I came in 2006, a number of

0: things going on. The society in Archdiocese of Atlanta had just gone through a reorganization. So they went from a council where all at the time 54 conferences made up their board of directors. And I came in October, and over the summer, they had organized into, at the time, 7 districts. And prior to that, one of the board members used to joke about the fact that when they met as a board of 54 conferences, they would pray together in the morning and then fight all afternoon. So pretty difficult transition to go to this district structure. Second, we were coming out of post-Katrina. So Atlanta was one of those places where a lot of the people coming out of Louisiana and Mississippi from Katrina had come to. So there was a large influx of people into Atlanta. We had a lot of refugees. We had a lot of donations of goods and money. And that infrastructure couldn't really support that. So we had a lot of things going on. We also in Atlanta had a large degree of independence among the conferences. So there was a transition going on to try and put some degree of centralization to structure and organization. It put all that on top of the fact that, to be brutally honest, my predecessor had some challenges as a leader. So the senior staff under her, with the exception of 2 people, had all resigned. Mm-hmm. So I walked in with one outstanding woman named Jane Curry, worked for me. You knew
1: she was
0: Jane.
1: Phenomenal.
0: She was one of the best people I've ever known. And one other staff person who unfortunately was somebody totally unqualified for the position that he held. Mm-hmm. And then I had a number of people at the frontline level that were pretty good. Mm-hmm. So as I had said earlier in the first segment, I came in with the expectation that this was a turnaround situation. And I had done a number of corporate turnarounds. Mm-hmm. So the first thing I faced was this challenge of how am I going to fix all this stuff? Mm-hmm.
1: And that's a challenge. That's when, you know, when we don't know what to do, I always turn to the Holy Spirit. No matter what it is, you know, that's where I turn. Is that what you did?
0: Yes. So one of the first things we did was we had a retreat, and we brought together conference members from all over. Now, geographically, you have to picture the Archdiocese of Atlanta is a huge geographical area. So it, for those who know the state of Georgia, mm-hmm. which, by the way, for those who don't know, the state of Georgia is the largest state east of the Mississippi. Mm-hmm. So the Archdiocese of Atlanta runs from mm-hmm. the South Carolina border up by Augusta, where the Masters is played, runs all the way down to Macon, and then all the way over to LaGrange, and then all the way north. So you have everything from the city of Atlanta up to the North Georgia Mountains and Chattanooga. So it takes 2.5 hours to get from one end of the archdiocese to the other. So trying to bring together all these people from 56 conferences for a retreat is difficult. This is pre-Zoom. This is pre-technology days, but it was an attempt. I also, in my naivete, made a promise as the new executive director that I was going to go visit every conference in the Archdiocese in my first year. Well, most conferences met on Tuesdays or Thursdays or Mondays. 58 conferences that met once a week. There's 52 weeks in the year. You can come right to a pretty quick math solution that was not feasible, so I kind of had to back off that pretty soon. But I did get out to the furthest ones I could, and I remember walking into conferences who looked at me and said, "We've never seen an executive director before." And I said, "Well, guess what? I'm a human person just like you are." And we talked, and just the fact that we had this exchange. And to me, that's one of the things that I think is so critically important to engagement in the society is what I call the encounter, this human-to-human encounter. That's mm-hmm. what we're all about. Mm-hmm. We're not paper. We're not

0: phone calls were not technology, were human-to-human encounter. So that's where we started. We started with, let's have a conversation and figure out what we need to do.
1: And I know that you transformed the society from getting together, praying together, and understanding that differences and diversity is good as long as that diversity is recognizing that encounter for what it is. The possibilities are endless. And so I guess as you saw that transformation in the Archdiocese of Atlanta Society of St. Vincent de Paul, it must have been tremendously uplifting and helped you to internally grow spiritually.
0: Absolutely. And one of the things we tried to do was make sure that we were bringing in different viewpoints from the society itself. So we looked at our board, and frankly, we said our board consisted of a bunch of old white guys. Mm-hmm. And we say, you know, we had, we had a couple of people of diversity, but we didn't really have a representation of the diversity that is Georgia.
1: Right.
0: And Georgia is a very diverse state. So we began to see how could we fix that. Then we also looked at if we're going to grow the society and we're going to grow our service to people in need in the state of Georgia, we need to start bringing people onto the board who represent various interests in the state that can support that work. So we looked at our bylaws, we looked at our board composition, and we changed our board structure. So we changed our bylaws, and we created, under the national bylaw structure, we adopted what's known as the integrated board. And that's not integrated in the sense of diversity, but it's integrated in the sense that for every district president we had a corresponding non-Vincentian person of affluence or influence is what we called them. So we brought in onto our board a woman who had been one of Martin Luther King's advisors during his civil rights movement, a woman named Myrtle Davis.
1: Yes.
0: Her husband was a doctor who had helped integrate Grady Hospital back under the Lyndon Johnson administration. We also brought in an HR professional. We brought in a couple of corporate lawyers. We brought in some other corporate people to help us broaden our outreach into the community to help people get to know us better and also to help us with our fundraising efforts to help raise money for the society.
1: We did some of the same things, John, here in Baton Rouge. Of course, we're Baton Rouge, not Atlanta. Yeah. So obviously we don't have the as many CEOs and corporate offices as you have there. But one of the things when we come back in the next segment, we'll talk about we had people grow spiritually within the society and become very active in the ministries, although they may have owned a large insurance brokerage or had some other executive level job. It was remarkable. I know you saw that too. So when we come back, we'll have a little chat with John about how the society's mission is so powerful and is such a gift to everyone that participates in our mission as Vincentians when we come back.
2: Mary's Meals is a simple, practical work of love carried out in the name of Mary, the Mother of Jesus. Please join us in this movement.

0: The Society of St. Vincent de Paul Mission is so powerful. That's what has kept me around for 35 years. And John Berry has been a leader in our society for so very long. And we talked about in the previous segment all the wonderful people that you amassed in Atlanta. And you gave them the gift of the society. How giving that gift out and letting the entire state of Georgia know the mission of the society and what a gift it is, how powerful has that been for you spiritually?
1: Oh, it's hard to put it into words. As I said earlier, you know, my expectation coming in is be a couple of years and then I would move on. And, you know, after retiring 14 years, prior to my retiring, our regional vice president for the Southeast, unfortunately, got sick enough.

0: that he passed. And when he was knew that he couldn't do the job anymore, he reached out to me and asked if I would be willing to step up and be the Southeast Regional Vice President. And I agreed. And then I did that for 6 years. And then as the national president's position was coming to time for him to, his successor to run, people came to me and asked if I would, was considering running for national president. And I said, you know, I've been doing this for a long time. I'm retired. My wife's retired. And here came the Holy Spirit again, just saying, you know, I want you to consider it. I want you to pray on it. And I decided to do it. So that, and it's all because it's not the glory. It's certainly not the pay. It's not the, it's just the commitment to just what we do. It's just such a beautiful, incredible, joyful thing. And in Georgia, we, you know, during that time, we engaged so many people. We had a board member who was a Methodist. So we had a non-Catholic Meredith Hodges. Yeah. And we sent her to Invitation for Renewal, which is a leadership program we run. It's mostly for, she was fired up for it. She was fired up. We had a corporate person on our board who was worked for Georgia Power. She was a corporate high-level person. I mean, she was one of their top people. She would come to our Christmas Kids event and stuff bags, and she is now the vice chair of the board of St. Vincent de Paul, Georgia. She became a Vincentian. I mean, this gets into your soul. This becomes who you are. And you can't be a better person than being a Vincentian. That's all there is to it.
1: Oh, I feel that. And I've seen that transformation. And for me, what it has done is it's strengthened me beyond belief. And it's a recognition that the society is a great gift. And it's a way that we as Catholics can live the gospel in a powerful way and also invite others, whether it's Methodists or other faiths, to the mission of the society, because it's something you can't argue about. All built on the patron saint and Saint Louise back there, all built on that vision of sharing God's love with those in need.
0: Yeah, absolutely, absolutely.
1: Well, I've seen your complex in Georgia, your main headquarters, and I was there before it was transformed. But in a couple of minutes, just kind of share with the audience where it was and what y'all did. It was a big multi-million-dollar project.
0: Yeah, we rented for many years. We had 40,000 square feet and we had 30,000 square feet and a 50,000 square foot strip mall. One of my goals when I first came in was eventually we would make that a more dignified and better outreach place. Quick story, years ago, Jane, who we spoke about earlier, she and I were looking at how we might be able to transform that place. And we had thought, well, maybe we'll take all the administrative offices and we'll move them to a separate building and we'll just focus on that as a service center. And we talked about it, we thought about it, and came to the realization, I said, no, I can't do that. And the reason was because when I was mired in spreadsheets and budgets and the administrative details of what I did every day as an executive director, when I couldn't do it anymore, I would get up and I would go to the other side of the building where we had our food pantry and we had our support center. And I would go and I would sit on the floor with the little kids whose parents were in the food pantry or whatever. And I would play with these little kids and I would talk with them and I would just interface with them, and they would rejuvenate me and they would give me energy again and they would make me realize this is why you're doing all that drudgery. You're not doing it because you're a business person. You're doing it because of them. Or I would go and I would sit with the parents and talk to them about their stories and what we were doing to help them. And that was God saying to me, here's the energy you need to do your work. And then we made the commitment, no, we're going to keep everything together in one spot. So over the years, I went to the board in

0: number of times to say, let's do a capital campaign. And they said, no, we're not ready. We're not ready. And we were finally ready. We did it. We did a capital campaign, $7.5 million. We put a pharmacy, we put an education center. We built it. It's a gorgeous, beautiful thing. And it was my last act. We got it done. I retired, and I'm very proud of it. And it's done nothing but gotten better since I left.
1: And so. I've been there, and everything he just said is very true. And, you know, that's the first time you've ever shared that with me in all the years that we've been together relative to your desire to keep administration offices in the center of your work. And, you know, I have been a proponent of that as well from day one. Yep. I didn't understand that when I started, but shortly thereafter, you picked it up quicker than I did, I know, because you're smarter. But in all honesty, you know, I've had board members that have suggested, well, we need administration separate. We need administration. And it's kind of like, if you're not in the heart of what's going on, right. How do you know? The other thing is, how do you know when you don't need an extra set of hands?
0: Right.
1: I mean, we get up to 1,500 volunteers every month sometimes at our main charitable campus. But sometimes it's 7 o'clock at night and we need something and nobody's there to do it. And whether it's me or a colleague, you just pitch in.
0: I remember Christmas time, one time Jane Curry and I'm in a suit. Jane's in a dress in high heels. It's donation time. We're back in the warehouse. We had come from some big fancy dinner, fundraising dinner, and we're in the back slinging donation bags because we had so many people. This was 2007 or so. We were still getting tons of post-Katrina donations. We're back there slinging donation bags in the warehouse because there weren't enough people to do it. I remember being underneath sinks with a wrench trying to fix a leaking sink because we didn't have plumbers on staff. We didn't have that kind of... Jane used to tell me, I'd say, Jane, I need a new lamp for my desk because the office is too dark. She'd say, I'll pray it in for you. And a couple of weeks later, I might get a lamp coming in. That's who we are. That's what we are.
1: That's who we are, what we are. And, you know, this has been a wonderful first show. And pray it in. I love that slogan, John, because that's what we all do. Whatever it takes, and yes, I've been under sinks as well. And when we come, we have had such a delightful show. We got to do another show, and we're going to talk about, you know, not under the sink, but really what your vision is over the next 6 years of your presidency and the vision you have for our society so that we can continue to invite people to join us in our Vincentian mission. We'll see you again on Beacons of Light next week.

Jesus said to his disciples, "Whoever loves father or mother more than me is not worthy of me. Whoever loves son or daughter more than me is not worthy of me. Whoever does not take up his cross and follow after me is not worthy of me. Whoever finds his life will lose it. Whoever loses his life for my sake will find it. Whoever receives you receives me. Whoever receives me receives the one who sent me. Whoever receives a prophet because he is a prophet will receive a prophet's reward. And whoever receives a righteous man because he is a

righteous man will receive a righteous man's award. And whoever gives only a cup of cold water to one of these little ones to drink, because the little one is a disciple, amen, I say to you, he will surely not lose his reward. Hello and welcome to Closer Walk Catholic Communications. I'm Father Beyer, your host. We're glad that you can join us. Got a lot going on here with our Lord and the disciples. You love your mother more than you love me. You love your children more than you love me. No, but I get to be with my mother and my father. I get to be with my children. I get to experience that love on a human level. I don't really know love on a divine level. I mean, I believe in it. I understand it. Does that mean that I really shouldn't love my parents that much? Does that mean I really shouldn't love my child that much? Is this an either-or question? No. Not really. And it's interesting that, and I'm going to ask people to understand, and especially parents, you know, throughout the years, the worst thing that I've ever had to do as a priest is bury someone's child. You know, there's just, it's not natural. You know, I mean, it's not supposed to work this way. The child is supposed to be there when the parent dies, not the other way around. And the grief of a parent losing a child is just unbearable, unbearable. I've had several situations in which the manner of death was very, very questionable. They were in the middle of something sinful, and so the idea, oh my gosh, they died doing this, and will I ever see my child again? Has my child done something that separated him from me from all eternity? Every parent who's lost a child, their consolation at the hour of death is, I'll get to be with my baby again. I'll get to see my child again. And so that understanding, and for the many times I've been in an emergency room at 3 o'clock in the morning and there's been an accident and they don't know if the child's going to make it. And I hear the parents say, please, God, take me. I've already lived my life. Don't take them. You know, take me. And they mean that. They mean that. They know it doesn't work that way. But they mean that in a heartbeat. They would trade places with that dying child and give it up without thinking twice. I think our Lord is trying to make us understand that very same emotion. As any one of us would lay down our life for our own flesh and blood, if it came to that, we'd gladly do it. There's a great story that came out of that that awful shooting in Minneapolis. I think it was Annunciation was a parish. And some guy outside is shooting through the stained glass window when there's a school mass. And one little boy was hailed as a hero because he threw himself on top of his friend to keep his friend from being hit. And he was hit and later died. You know, that type of love, that type of heroism, I think our Lord is saying, that's how much I love you.
I love you so much.

much that I sent my only son. And I lost my only child. I lost my only child for your sake, so that your sins might be forgiven, so that you might one day get to be with us in heaven. That's how much I love you. And if anyone could really understand that, if any parent could look at their child, and I've got a brother who's a terminal grandpa, okay? He's just terminal. He can't keep his hands off those kids. He just loves them, and everything they do is wonderful, and he's their papa, and at one point, and this is going back many years, his firstborn was a little boy, and at about the age of 5, the child had a seizure. He'd been sick, and they gave him an over-the-counter medicine, and whatever the medicine was, it caused him to seizure. Well, my brother called me, and I didn't know if the child was alive or dead. He was crying so much. He was, crying so much I couldn't make out heads or tail what was really going on. But he's been that way all of his life, with his own children and now with his grandchildren. And I guarantee you, don't think twice about it. He'll give it up in a heartbeat. And if ever we understood that type of love for us, that the Father loves us more than we love our own. Oh, no, I don't believe. Yeah. The Father loves us more than we love our own. And if we ever understood that, we just celebrated on Mother's Day. It would have been my mother's 100th birthday. And I'm one of 5 children. And then the grandchildren, then the great-grandchildren were all there. But we grew up, and the one thing none of us ever wanted to do was embarrass our parents. We never wanted to bring shame to them. Dad always told me, he said, son, we had 4 boys in 6 years, so we were all going out of high school, college at the same time, and doing a lot of things we shouldn't have been doing, right? But the admonition was, son, if you get arrested, you got 1 phone call. You just didn't order a pizza, because I'm not coming to get you, okay? And I believed it. I believed that, I would be sitting in jail eating my pizza, okay? But, all of us knew our parents' love for us and knew our parents' sacrifice for us. And we never, ever wanted to do anything that would cause shame or bring grief or bring dishonor to them, because we had been so blessed with such wonderful parents. And we realized how blessed we were. I don't know if all of us realize how blessed we are in the sight of God. I don't know if all of us realize how precious we are in the sight of God. I don't know if when one of us gets sick, our Lord doesn't worry about us like my brother worried about his firstborn son and was so concerned. I don't know if we understand how infinitely greater God's love is for all of us than we have for our very own. And you say, well, that's not possible. Yeah, it is. It very much is possible that God loves us more than he loves his own. And, of course, we're all kids and we're all stupid and we're all dumb and, most of us outgrow it. Not everybody, but most of us outgrow it, right? And, and when it came time that we grew up enough to understand how much we were loved and how much sacrifice had been made for us, then there was nothing
that we wouldn't.

0: do for our parents. There's nothing, you know, as they got older, if they liked to eat this certain thing, we made sure we got it. If they wanted to go a certain, we made sure we did it. If they enjoyed this event, we made sure they had it. Because we realized there was no way that we could ever pay them back for all the sacrifice and love that they had given us. How many of us understand that about God? That there's nothing too much we could do to ever manifest our love and our appreciation for everything that He's done for us. And you have to be aware of what goes on in the world. But the fact that I can sit here and talk, the fact that I had a reasonable enough mind to be educated, the fact that I have my health, all these things, it's gift. You know, I'm at that age where I'm burying a lot of my contemporaries. They didn't get to live this long. They didn't get to have this good health. A lot of them didn't have the family, the background, the opportunity that I had. Why? I don't know why, but I know I'm eternally grateful. So what am I going to do to show God how grateful I am for all that He's done for me, for all that He's given to me? And do any of us even ask that question? Because a little later in the gospel, our Lord's going to say, anyone who wishes to be my disciple must take up his cross and follow me. I want the fun part. I want to go to church and tell you I love you, and I want to feel good about myself, and I want to receive the sacraments and feel like I'm very close to you. I don't want to suffer. Sometimes that's what God has in store for us. Sometimes that's what God asks of us. And more often than not, we don't realize that the cross we carry can bring us closer to God. And it's not a punishment. He's not angry at me. Do you believe the Father was angry at His Son when His Son said, Father, if this cup should pass, then let it pass, but not thy will be done? You really think God had the reds at His Son? No. He had a purpose. And so, talking about understanding the cost of accepting the Father's love is a real challenge. And it's a challenge in many of our lives. So stay with us, and we're going to talk about that more when we get back.
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4: Whoever receives you receives me, and whoever receives me receives the one who sent me. Whoever receives a prophet because he is a prophet will receive a prophet's reward. And whoever receives a righteous man because he is a righteous man will receive a righteous man's reward. And whoever gives a cup of cold water to one of these little ones to drink, because the little one is a disciple, amen, I say to you, he will surely not lose his reward. Hello and welcome back to Close to Walk Catholic Communications. I'm Father Bailly, your host, and we're glad that you came back. So what does it mean once you understand it? Understand what? What does it mean when once you understand that God loves you more than you love your own? You know, so many times I've had people, why did God do this to me? Why did God take them from me? They were my life. They were my heart. They were so precious. They were this. They were that. They were the other thing. Why did God do this to me? Nobody ever asked that question when they got it. Why did God bless me so much? This child is so wonderful. I love that child more than life itself. These children are so great. I've just been so blessed. This spouse has been such a blessing in my life. My parents have been so wonderful, and I know so many people who were born into situations and, you know, they didn't have half the stuff that I, why, you know, you ever ask why me? What have I ever done to deserve even, you know, the old Kris Kristofferson song, why me, Lord? We usually ask, why me, Lord, when something goes wrong. We never ask, why me, Lord, when we're sitting in the middle of all of our blessings and feel like just so blessed, so grateful. And that understanding of the gift of gratitude, the gift of gratitude of being able to look at everything that God has done in our lives and say, you know, I don't deserve it. Several years back, we had my 50-year anniversary of graduating high school. Just recently I had college, but anyway, 50 years ago, and we got together, and 20% of the class was dead. And a number of them had died of AIDS. A number of them had died of overdoses. One got blown away in a drug deal at point-blank range. Really? How come I never fell into that trap? And I'm not saying I didn't, you know, believe me, I got as stupid as the rest of them growing up. But how come I never got into that trap of the addiction? How come I don't know. It wasn't because I lived the holy childhood and was so virtuous. But I was just blessed. Very, very blessed. And I think what our Lord is saying, when you realize that I love you more than you love your own, then your call, I don't want to say payback. Payback's the wrong word. But your call to serve me. And your call to love others like I love you. And your call to do for others like you would do for your own. Therefore, how do we do that? How do we live that out? And many people think, well, you know, look, it's all about me. It's all about my family. And I have no problem with that. But once you've been blessed, you're called to share those blessings. And I've got a good friend who was very, very successful. And I don't know how many millions of dollars he's worth, but he sold, you know, 75 of a food franchise. And what he did was he split it with his longtime employees. He made sure that they were vested in the company. And because of their loyalty, he got rich, and so did they. He's the person who, bless his heart, everyone in town goes to, whether it's for Alzheimer's or whether it's for Retarded Children's Association, whether it's for cystic fibrosis, because everybody knows he's generous. He's very thankful to God. He talks about his childhood growing up in Battle Creek, Michigan, where he was the one who put the raisins in the Raisin Bran, okay? But, you know, not wealthy, but became very wealthy. He could afford whatever he wanted. Lives modestly and shares it with other people. Well, not everybody has gotten to that level of comfort financially. But many people have gotten to the level of being extremely blessed and have never seen fit to give back to God for all that he's given to me. One of the things that I learned many, many years ago is that God will never be outdone in generosity. Whatever you give to God, you're going to receive a hundredfold. And that's what he's talking about here in the return. Many years ago, I was still a seminarian. My summer assignment was working at the county jail. And as part of that, one of the deputies was a guy I grew up with who was in charge of narcotics. And I started going on narcotics raids with these guys. He wanted me to see what they were like before they were put in jail and, you know, and see the difference. Well, long and short of it, one of the deputies who had a drinking problem caught his wife with another man. He was in bad shape and he had a trunk full of guns and they were worried about him. So they said, please, you know, take him out and take care of him. So I go pick up the guy and I'm taking him to go get a beer. And I'm going down the street and I realize I've got $7, a half a pack of cigarettes, and a quarter of a tank of gas. And I'm supposed to go take care of this guy. And so I'm going down the street and somebody's on my tail. They got the brights going back and forth, back and forth. And finally got aggravated. I pulled into a parking lot of a bank that was closed. And the guy pulls out, and this guy who knew that I was taking care of this guy, he hands me a $20 bill and said, here, take care of Alan, okay? From then on, I've never worried about money. God's always multiplied what I give away.

0: God's always given me more than I've given him. God has always provided more for me than I've ever provided for those people who are in need. And I think that's what this gospel is inviting us to imitate the giftedness that's been given to us and look for the opportunity to serve God by serving those people who are made in his image and likeness, whatever that is, wherever that is, and whoever that is. Now, I caution everyone about being foolish and going into the wrong areas, but there are many, many ways their organization set up to care for those in need. And whether it's St. Vincent de Paul, whether it's the Missionaries of Charity, whether it's the local soup kitchen, whatever it is, all the Lord is telling us is you'll never be outdone in generosity. And if you've been blessed, you'll be more blessed by what you give away. But if you decide that I've been blessed and I deserve it, and it's all for me, and I'm going to save it, and I'm going to protect it, chances are what you have, you'll lose. But if you decide that God loves me more than I love my own, and so if I take the opportunity to love God's own like I love my own, then God is going to continue to provide. God is going to continue to bless. God is going to continue to allow me to take care of his people because I realize how much I owe God. I heard a television preacher talking about how much money they gave to his ministry and say, tell him, the more you give, the more God's going to be indebted to you. No. God will never be indebted to me. I will always be indebted to God because there's nothing I do that can come close to giving back to him all that he's given to me. And when we realize that about our life, then the blessings we have been given and the blessings we give to others will always be multiplied. Because please understand, God will never be outdone in generosity. And we realize that he loves us more than we love our own. And we'll share it. We'll do fine. We thank you for being with us. May each day bring you close in your walk with the Lord. God bless.
1: Hello, I'm Demetrius Troy, and you're watching Catholic Faith Network.

How will you be remembered in 20 or 50 or 100 years? I think of some of the saints who have gone before us, St. Gregory the Great. He's known as the Great. That's fantastic. And yet there's St. Thomas, who is forever going to be known as Doubting Thomas. Or there's Paul Meeky and the companions. They were all martyrs for the Lord. And one of them, however, I'm not sure, there's a couple of them actually, are forever going to be known as the companions. I mean, think about that. You give your life to the Lord, you're martyred, and you're known as a companion. I'll tell you, if I was one of the companions, I would probably raise, well, probably wouldn't. If you're a saint, it's probably a non-issue anymore. But how are we going to be remembered?

0: I love the story in the 7th chapter of Luke, and it's the story about the sinful woman. How would you like to forever be remembered as the sinful woman? I mean, but that is how she, I mean, you take a look at the scriptures, the heading says the sinful woman. And this is just a great story that Simon is throwing a big gathering, a big party, a big meal, and Jesus is invited, and there's a room much like this, and Jesus would be reclining and having dinner. And this woman comes into this place, and she has absolutely no business being there. But she just wants to be close to Jesus. Everybody knew who this woman was. She was a prostitute, and there was no way she was invited, and there was no way that she belonged there. And then you've got this image, which it's almost so personal and intimate, it's kind of awkward that Luke is giving us a view in of this scene. And Jesus is seated there, and this woman comes up to him, and she kneels down at his feet, and she begins to weep. And tears are flowing down and falling on Jesus's feet. And I imagine what everybody else is thinking, like, do we know exactly what they're thinking. Does he have any idea what kind of a woman she is? The answer is yes, he does. She takes oil and she caresses the oil in Jesus's feet. And then she does something, we hear the story and it doesn't make any sense for us, but it says that she dries his feet with her hair. A woman to let down her hair in Jesus's time would be totally scandalous. It's a personal, intimate, beautiful, beautiful scene. This woman knew her profound need for God. She knew of her sin, but she loved. The scripture says that she loved much. She knew that Jesus wouldn't turn her away, that if she could only get to Jesus. She was moved by a great love, and it caused her tears, but also her trust that the Lord would forgive her.
1: Well, I love that story because I think it's just this, she comes with this extravagant love, just like this outpouring. She's walking into just a hostile environment where everyone would be judging her, the Pharisee looking upon her saying, you know, don't you know who's touching you, you know? And she just comes with such beautiful humility and such an extravagant outpouring of love that she bursts this whole jar. And she's just taking, you know, such a risk that Jesus could treat her just the same way. And what I love about it is that Jesus is never outdone in generosity and just, you know, what he says and, you know, redeems her and says, you know, you didn't do anything that was customary of what a host should do, washing my feet, anointing my head, kissing me. And then she's come and she's anointed me with oil. She hasn't stopped kissing my feet. And it's just this beautiful exchange of love.
2: Recognizing that God was always loving me, even when I wasn't living my life for him, that was kind of a game changer, but it was hard. I always feel like growing up, I was the prodigal daughter. So many experiences where, you know, I made poor decisions, so many experiences where I'm not proud of growing up, you know, teenage rebellion, stupid things. But the beautiful thing is, like, God always called me back, and he always called me back to his heart. So I think just through the process of my conversion, through recognizing, man, I really messed up, or I really sinned, or I really chose myself over God, God is merciful, God is loving, and in the midst of that, like, God calls me to his heart. He calls me to his mercy. He calls me to his love.
0: Have you ever had an awareness of your sin that moved you to tears, like the woman? I had an opportunity a couple of years ago to take a group of pilgrims to Guadalupe. And Guadalupe is just such a wonderful pilgrimage site. She's our mother, right? Our Lady of Guadalupe, she's our mother. This one gentleman with us was just so wonderful, and he was a great

0: I noticed that he was seated in the back of the bus, and he kind of had his head on the seat in front of it. So I tapped him on the shoulder and I said, "Are you okay? Are you all right?" And he said, I just was watching the people. I was watching the people in the Basilica and the way they prayed and how reverent they were and how they loved our Lord and how they loved Our Lady. He said, "I realize that I'm prejudiced. My whole life I've been prejudiced to Mexicans, that I've considered them lazy and I would hire them and I would take advantage of them and I didn't give them their due. My whole life that this weight about a prejudice I had towards them." He said, "And yet I was so convicted that when I saw the way they prayed and how they honored Our Lady that I realized that this was just this sin in my life that I wasn't even aware of, that." And it was just so beautiful for this man. This was a moment of conversion and metanoia for this man. Literally sitting in front of me, he was being changed by him coming to an awareness of his sin. And he knew at that moment his profound need for God's mercy.
1: We hear in the scriptures that Jesus came for the sick, that he came for the sinners. But that's really all of us, right? I mean, we're all part of that fallen humanity. Unless we acknowledge our need for God's mercy, we're gonna and turn back to Him, then we're in danger of missing out on the lasting joy that only He can give. And I remember I celebrated the sacrament of reconciliation, and it wasn't that I had never celebrated the sacrament before, but this was different. I actually experienced the Father's love, the Father's mercy in a way that I'd never experienced before. Just delighting in me and calling me to something better, calling me into relationship with Him.
0: The sinful woman knew of her sin. She knew that she was in need of the Lord's mercy, but she also loved much, and she knew that the Lord would not turn her away. Simon did not know of his need for mercy. In Jesus' world, the woman is much closer to the kingdom of God. So I would like to suggest from now on, she is not known as the sinful woman. Rather, she is known as the woman crying on Jesus' feet with oil and hair drying them woman. I realize it doesn't flow as well, but it's a little bit more positive. I just think of the scriptures at the beginning of the first chapter of Mark. We have Jesus, it's actually his first statement, first time he speaks in Mark's gospel. He says, "This is the time of fulfillment. The kingdom of heaven is at hand. Repent and believe in the gospel." This word repent, that is the word metanoia. Be converted, be turned, be changed. This process, repent and believe in the gospel. Now, I've had people say to me at times, "Why do Catholics seem to be so obsessed with sin?" Well, if obsessed, we mean the first thing that Jesus says as he comes onto the scene is repent. Well, then maybe we are obsessed. The reality is that Jesus came for sinners. He spent a great deal of his time for sinners. He says things like, "I have come for the sick." He says that there is greater rejoicing in heaven over one repentant sinner than one righteous person who has no need of repentance. That the nature of his coming is to rescue us and to free us from our sin. That if we think about it, it is our sin that caused Jesus' death. And he would have, I think, a holy hatred towards sin. But it's not just our sin that caused Jesus' death. It's our sin that causes our death. And it's our sin that causes our destruction. And that's really why Jesus goes to the cross. He goes to the cross on our behalf because he knows that he can save us and redeem us by his death and resurrection.
2: A time where I personally experienced perhaps the most amount of his forgiveness, or I felt I experienced the most amount of his forgiveness, was when I went on an 8-day silent retreat. And on day 4, I had a general confession. So he explains to me what this is and how I'm supposed to write down everything. I walked through something, and so what I did, I wrote down as a front of a page, a back of a page, and a front of another page. And then I decided I wanted to try to quantify it. I was like, I just wonder like what this number is. So I'd add up this sin, then I'd add up this sin, and I'm looking at a number, And I really

0: really felt I was looking at the odometer on a 1988 Dodge Dynasty that was commuting from Tampa, Florida to Canada every day for like the last 30 years. And I'm looking at this thing like, wow, like I can't believe this. I'm walking through it, surprisingly composed. And I was thankful I got to understand the consequences of what I was doing. And then act of contrition, you get absolved. And he goes, Shevin, you know what people like to do? We like to get those pieces of paper and a match. You're gonna set it on fire. You're gonna put it like in a glass jar. Cause initially he's like, you're gonna set it on fire. So I went and got a lot of gasoline and realized how to burn down the retreat center. But what, there was just something special about that. Just thinking that maybe all of my guilt was just going away with that smoke. Like all of that, you're no good. You should never have done that. Why did you do that? Can you believe you did that? As that smoke is just going away, like all of that is just being released. And it was just like, I felt like I was being like washed. It's just, I mean, it's obviously for the world, but I think about him being crucified on a cross for 3 hours and all that pain and suffering that he had to go through and he had to endure. It's like, so he could save me. And I don't think that's like a wiffle mentality of like, what's in it for me? But I just think about how special this relationship is, how ever knowing, ever perfect, ever everything he is. I'm like, man, and he went through all that for you. Get your act together and start being more intentional with getting to know him, because he's like this. He's like, come on, I want you to love me, but you gotta make that choice.
1: Jesus is loving, accepting, and tolerant of every person who comes before him, but he is not loving, accepting, and tolerant of sin. Time and time again, Jesus says, go and sin no more. So I just found myself thinking and reflecting about being obsessed by sin, but I've seen things in 23 years as a priest, and I've seen the impact that sin has had on us, and I've just created a little bit of a list. Maybe a pretty big list. But I just want to kind of go through this because it helps us to be able to see and recognize the nature of our sin. First off, it caused the death of Jesus and continues to wound his Sacred Heart. Sin offends the Heavenly Father who loves us perfectly and unconditionally. And what St. Francis would say is that in sin is saying, I don't want that, I don't need that, and pushing it off to the side when the Father just wants to love us. Sin is ultimately diabolical. It is an instrument of the evil one, and its purpose is to destroy, kill the world, you, me, everything that is good, and everything that is holy. Sin breaks up marriages by spouses' infidelity, by their inability to love. Sin tears apart families by things that family members do to one another. Sin moves some priests to do horrible, despicable things and allows the church to be ridiculed and mocked. Sin produces suspicion and cynicism and division in the church. Sin causes some men to prey on women and to see them as objects of their pleasure. Sin causes some women to be more concerned about the shape of their body and their career than the child that is in their womb. Sin moves physical intimacy between a man and a woman from something holy and beautiful and life-giving to a total self-gratification and the use of the other person. Sin exploits the beauty of the human body, and it puts it on a screen to trap people in a web of filth and pornography. It causes some people to believe that making money is the most important goal of life. Sin causes us to dismiss entire groups of people, causes

0: us to believe that they are less valuable than we are, less worthy, less important. I could go on and on. Why do we take sin seriously? The church takes sin seriously because Jesus takes sin seriously.
1: John the Baptist asks his audience, you know, to confess their sins and be baptized. Jesus likewise calls people, you know, go and sin no more. Jesus is as much opposed to sin, sinful life, sinful behavior as Yahweh is in the old. But I mean, and it touches every aspect of a person's life. And from my professional life to my family life to relationships with friends and family to the public, whatever. Your whole existence is, on the one hand, embracing the joy of the gift that God's brought in your life. On the other hand, you're saying, no, I'm not doing that. I'm not going to do that. I'm not going to follow that path because I want this path.
2: When we lose the idea or we make this idea that sin doesn't matter, this is a bad idea, right? And I'm in evangelization, so I love to preach God's love, God's love, God's love. If you leave out repentance, right, the idea that sin exists, you're missing it all, right? What God meant to do for us is to save us from sin. This is why he comes. And I think this is like a big problem. It was a big problem in my life where I used to think this weird thing, like I have to make myself better before going to confession. Like I want to get over a sin before going to confession. And that's such a lie. It's such a terrible lie, right? That's the opposite of what God wants to do. He comes into the mess always. He always comes into the mess.
0: We see that in, I think, just a really beautiful story in the fifth chapter of Luke. And it's the story that we're all familiar with. And it's the story of the paralytic. And it's just this great image that the man is paralyzed and his friends, there's something beautiful about this. His friends recognize that Jesus is there and that Jesus could possibly heal him. So his friends carry him and they come to the house, again, not much different than this. And the door is full and it's full of people. And they're thinking, how can we get him to Jesus? And one of them probably says, I got an idea. Let's just go up the ladder and we'll just tear a hole in the roof and we'll lower him down. And I'm sure the paralytic is saying, let's not worry about that. Jesus is eventually going to come. We don't have to go up ladders, holes. Let's just wait till Jesus comes out. He's got to come out eventually. No. This is a great idea. So they carry him up the ladder and they lower him down in front of Jesus. And this is just so beautiful that Jesus looks at him and he says to him, your sins are forgiven. This is interesting because probably everyone around there expected Jesus to heal him. But in Jesus's mind at that point, at that time, the most important thing to him was that his sins were forgiven. Because he knew, Jesus knows that the body is ultimately passing away, but the soul, the heart will live forever. So in Jesus's mind and his heart, the most important thing for him, that paralyzed man sitting in front of him at that moment, was to be forgiven, that his sins were forgiven. And the people all around says, who does this guy think he is? I mean, that he's, your sins are forgiven. And this is so important that Jesus has the authority to forgive sins. It's interesting. Jesus says many times, the law says, but I say. And that just drove the Pharisees crazy because who is he that put himself over and above the law? But Jesus had the authority. And he says, your sins are forgiven. And to show you that I, in fact, have the authority, get up and walk. And the man gets up and walks away because Jesus has the authority to forgive sins. It seems to me we need to be able to take seriously our relationship with God and how we approach and how we deal with our sin. I was watching a Protestant minister one time, and he was talking about our attitude towards sin and how our attitude towards sin needs to be able to change. And I think that there's something really profound about that if as soon as our attitude towards sin begins to change, then our actual sin is going to change. And we need to be able to think and pray about that. Lord, just change how I see sin. Let me not be so worried about how other people are sinning or what they're doing, but allow me to recognize my own sin and my heart would be able to be changed. An interesting thing is the closer we get to the light, the more we grow in holiness, we actually see more sin. And there's makes sense, right? The closer we are to the light, the more we see the darkness is exposed and we see. But we shouldn't be discouraged. There was an older friar in my community that I would often go to confession to, and he would say to me every time, Dave, don't be discouraged. And I want to say that to you, that

0: The Lord's grace, His mercy is bigger and greater than any sin you have ever committed. So don't be discouraged. Jesus came to free you, to free me from our sins.
1: It's a continual process of healing. When you're so bound up by your shame and you remember the sins of your youth, or Psalm 50, my sin is always before me. It's a continued process of healing and growth, and really the passage that I pray with the most is, "You are my beloved Son, with you I am well pleased." And just being reminded of the Father's love. We're afraid we're just disappointing Him, and we don't realize that He's passionately in love with us.
2: You know, what's so fascinating to me and so beautiful is when He appears to the 12, and He appeared to 11 before, but Thomas wasn't there. And, you know, the way that Thomas wants to recognize Him and demands to recognize Him is by His wounds, right? Unless I put my finger in the wounds in His hands, my hand in His side, I can't believe, I won't believe. You know, and whether Jesus retains those wounds just for Thomas or just for me, just for all of us, He does. And it's in that space that He's known to Thomas. And I think there's a great hope there, because Thomas has wounds, you know? It might not be those physical piercings, but Thomas has wounds. And so he can see that, you know, even in His glory, Christ identifies with the broken, Christ identifies with the wounded. That's just part of who God is. And I think for all of us, there are those places that we just wish weren't there. We just wish they weren't there for whatever reason. And I think what's important to remember is it's not about us fixing it, making it go away, or somebody else fixing it, making it go away. It's about being in that place with Jesus, letting Him speak the love that He wants to speak, and walking with Him in it and growing as He invites us to grow.
0: The first time I came to the Holy Land, I had this beautiful experience. It was the morning that we were gonna walk the Via Dolorosa. And I was just really excited to be able to walk where Jesus walked. And as I was praying, I had this image of Jesus, and He was walking along carrying His cross, and He was badly beaten and bloodied, and He had splinters in His neck and His shoulders, and just the pain of all that was just excruciating. And in this image that I had, in this prayer that I had, I walked up next to Jesus, and I whispered in His ears all the sins that I was going to commit. And I stepped back, and He kept on walking, and that frustrated me. I wanted Him and I just said, "Jesus, didn't you hear me? I'm going to do this, and I'm going to do that, I'm going to do this." And so I looked behind me, and as far as I could see, there was this long line of people who were going to do exactly what I was doing, telling Jesus my sins. And I was remembering the prophet Isaiah that says, "Upon Him, the sins of us all are going to be thrust." And I was finding myself frustrated, and He kept on walking. And I said, "Jesus, why don't you stop? Why do you keep on walking?" And at that moment, the Lord stopped and He looked at me, and I can still close my eyes and I can see His face. And He looked on me, as we hear in the scriptures, He looked on me with love. And He said, "Because I love you." That's why we need to take sin seriously. Because He loves us. And Jesus' love and His death on the cross and His resurrection freed you and me from the power of sin and the power of death. Let's pray. Come, Holy Spirit. Jesus, Your mercy is greater than any sin we've ever committed. That You will never turn away from us. You will always open Your heart, which is the storehouse of Your love and Your mercy. Help us to know our sin, so that we might know Your forgiveness and Your mercy.

services are often affiliated with the Blessed Mother and the Rosary. In fact, in the 15th century, the Rosary was known as a rosarium, rose garden, a bouquet of prayers. Today, we will crown our Blessed Mother and offer our prayers through the Chaplet of the Divine Mercy and the Living World Mission Rosary. To quote Archbishop Fulton Sheen, the power of the Rosary is beyond description. Now, it is with great joy that we crown Our Lady of Fatima as Queen of the Most Holy Rosary and of the whole world.

0: Look at Jesus, who is looking back at you. I adore you, Lord and Creator, hidden in the most blessed sacrament. I adore you for all the works of your hands that reveal to me so much wisdom, goodness, and mercy. O Lord, you have spread so much beauty over the earth. It tells me about your beauty, even though these beautiful things are but a faint reflection of you, incomprehensible beauty. And although you have hidden yourself and consecrated your beauty, my eyes, enlightened by faith, reaches you, and my soul recognizes its creator, its highest good. My heart is completely immersed in prayer of adoration.
1: Please join me in praying the act of consecration of the family to the divine mercy. O Jesus, you showed us your infinite compassionate love by exhausting the very last drop of blood and water from your body. From this day forward, with full confidence, we entrust our family to your divine mercy. We abandon our past, our present, our future. We place into your wounds all our wounds, which are caused by lack of love, understanding, and trust. Jesus, expel Satan and all evil from our families. Free us from the consequence of sin, and protect us from further harm. Heal our wounds. May our families learn to venerate your divine image, that they will never perish, but experience your loving mercy. Amen.
2: Contemplate the rays and graces of the divine mercy flowing down upon all families. We will now pray the Chaplet of Divine Mercy and remain standing for Jesus, I trust in you. In the name of the Father, and of the Son, and of the Holy Spirit,
3: amen.
2: Our Father,
3: who art in heaven, hallowed be thy name. Thy kingdom come, thy will be done, on earth as it is in heaven. Give us this day our daily bread, and forgive us our trespasses, as we forgive those who trespass against us. And lead us not into temptation, but deliver us from evil.
2: Amen. Hail Mary, full of grace,
3: the Lord is with thee. Blessed art thou among women, and blessed is the fruit of thy womb, Jesus. Holy Mary,
2: I believe in God, the Father Almighty, Creator of heaven and earth, and in Jesus Christ, his only Son, our Lord, who was conceived by the Holy Spirit, born of the Virgin Mary, suffered under Pontius Pilate, was crucified, died, and was buried. He descended into hell. On the third day he rose again from the dead. He ascended into heaven and sitteth at the right hand of God, the Father Almighty.

From thence he shall come to judge the living and the dead. I believe in the Holy Spirit, the Holy Catholic Church, the communion of saints, the forgiveness of sins, the resurrection of the body, and life everlasting. Amen.

0: Mary and Joseph created a loving home for Jesus. Let us pray for our families while we welcome the Holy Spirit to bathe us in divine mercy as we offer prayers to the Holy Family.
1: O Lord Jesus, in the home of Mary and Joseph in Nazareth, there you grew in age, wisdom, and grace as you prepared to fulfill your mission as our Redeemer. We entrust our family to you. O Blessed Mary, you are the mother of our Savior. In Nazareth, you cared for Jesus and nurtured him in the peace and joy of your home. We entrust our family to you. O Saint Joseph, you provided a secure and living home for Jesus and Mary and gave us a model of fatherhood while showing us the dignity of work. We entrust our family to you.
2: Holy Family, we consecrate ourselves and our family to you. May we be completely united in a love that is lasting, faithful and open to the gift of new life. Help us to grow in virtue, to forgive one another from our hearts, and to live in peace all our days. Keep us strong in faith, persevering in prayer, diligent in our work, and generous towards those in need. May our home, O Holy Family, truly become a domestic church where we reflect your example in our daily life. Amen. Jesus, Mary, and Joseph, pray for us.

0: Throughout our lives, the church has been there to guide us, help us grow in the faith. At our baptism, we were welcomed into God's family and our church in the presence of our loved ones. At our first Holy Communion, we received Christ's precious body and blood alongside our parish community. At our confirmation, we were sealed with the Holy Spirit and received His gifts. In holy matrimony, we witnessed husbands and wives join together as one as they became living examples of Catholic unity and love. Through the sacrament of reconciliation, we confess our sins and receive forgiveness and healing through Christ's mercy. In the sacrament of holy orders, we watch men answer God's call to the priesthood and diaconate, ensuring that our parishes are vibrant for generations to come. We too are called to help build the kingdom of God here on Long Island, to ensure that our parishes will be here for our children and their children. Your gifts have helped seminarians in their formation, assisted the various ministries of the diocese to spread the faith to others, inspired the youth and young adults of Long Island as they grow in their faith, helped supported the needy through Catholic Charities. Your gifts to your parish have helped with maintenance and upkeep of the church building, created various ministries and events that nourish the faith of your fellow parishioners, and various other necessities that have kept your parish going for years. Your gifts have always made a difference, but few gifts will ever make such a generational impact as giving through your will. When you give through your will, you help create the special moments that you experienced in your life for future generations. When you remember the church in your will, you are doing your part to spread the faith. You are creating a strong foundation for the future church in your community and across the island. Thank you for your gift. Thank you for the legacy you are leaving behind. Well done, my good and faithful servant.
1: Okay, so we drowned the fire,
2: yep.
1: Stirred it,
2: mm-hmm.
1: Drowned it again,
2: mm-hmm.
1: And now just feel if it's cold.
2: Yeah.
1: Cool.

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1: I know. 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

Our musical journey begins in Regensburg, this ancient Roman town which is one of the best preserved medieval cities in Germany, a true living museum. Its historic heart contains many architectural highlights, such as the cathedral, churches, cloisters, the old town hall,

Upon leaving Regensburg, we travel on the last navigable stretch of the Danube. At Kelheim, we enter the 106-mile Main-Danube Canal.

The opening of the Main-Danube Canal in September 1992 fulfilled the dreams of emperors and kings for over 1,000 years. Modern technology has made the old dream come true, and the new canal is indeed one of the greatest engineering feats of the 20th century. Begun in 1921, the 106-mile canal connects the Rhine-Main rivers with the Danube, thus for the first time connecting the North Sea with the Black Sea.

takes us over land to Nuremberg, Germany, a center of medieval culture and veritable heart of Renaissance art. North of the Alps, it has always been at the forefront of German industry and commerce. Today, with a population of 500,000, it dominates the northern Bavarian region of Franconia.

Nuremberg is the home of many magnificent churches, one of which is the St. Lorenz Church. This Protestant church houses one of the great organs of Germany. It was our pleasure to make music on the magnificent Steinmeier organ, which has recently been restored by the Kleiss Organ Company. The organ consists of 107 stops and 5 men.

We traveled to the Episcopal town of Bamberg, where the Main-Danube Canal begins. The old town is graced with works by the sculptor Riemenschneider and the architect family Dietzenhofer. Take a good look at the cathedral, Bamberg's greatest attraction, where the transition from Romanesque to Gothic can be clearly traced. Set amidst picturesque rivers and forests, Bamberg boasts over 1,000 years of history, a perfectly preserved architectural history of Romanesque, Gothic, Renaissance, and Baroque. The city is listed as a UNESCO World Cultural Heritage Site.

Wurzburg is the proud Episcopal city straddling the River Main amid the charming vine-clad slopes of Franconia. One of the highlights of any tour of this city is the 18th century residence of the Prince Bishops. Balthasar Neumann created here one of the most beautiful Baroque palaces in Europe.

The organ of the Würzburg Cathedral is one of the great new organs of Germany. Built in 1970 by the Kleiss Organ Company in Frankfurt, the organ consists of 5 manuals and 6,654 pipes. Of special interest is the casework, which completely surrounds a huge clock found in the middle of the back wall.

name is Diane Bish, and I would like to thank you for joining us today on The Joy of Music, as we have brought you sights and sounds from the Danube. Today, music has come to you from historical churches and cathedrals, cities and towns, found along the beautiful Danube River. Thank you for joining us.

0: 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Next Tuesday, a major power outage will cause complete chaos throughout the city. 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Stand clear of the closing doors, please.
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0: Can't you just feel it? The conflict is becoming apparent in our culture. It reminds me of those words of John Paul II. We're now living in the final confrontation between the gospel and the anti-gospel, between the church and the anti-church, between Christ and the antichrist. And if we don't choose to know God's word, to believe God's word, and follow God's word, we're going to be a sitting duck for all kinds of confusion, all kinds of disorder. Those are really important choices that people have to make.
1: And these choices are difficult. Who am I going to marry? What kind of life am I going to live? How am I going to raise my kids? What am I going to do with my time, my talent, and my treasure? And I have to make a choice today. Jesus says to each one of us, I came that you might have life and have it to the full. The question is, do we want it?
0: Hey, welcome to another week of The Choices We Face. You know, every week we just have the most interesting guests or the most interesting preaching and teaching, or I think anyway, most interesting conversations between Peter Herbeck and myself. You know who we have today as a guest? Rachel Herbeck. Now, I bet some of you are asking, is she related? She is. Peter's her father and Debbie Herbeck is her mother. And those of you who follow Renewal Ministries or watch our YouTube channel or watch The Choices We Face, know that Peter and Debbie play a really important role in the whole mission of Renewal Ministries. And then lo and behold, their daughter does too. Now, Rachel was on this program 6 years ago. It's a little hard to believe, isn't it, Rachel?
2: It is crazy.
0: Yeah. I mean, time seems to be passing very quickly, doesn't it?
2: Very quickly.
0: Yeah. And on the last time you were on the program, you gave a detailed testimony about how mm-hmm. you grew up in a Catholic family and how at the same time you had to make some important decisions mm-hmm. as you grew older, and going to Pine Hills Camp was yep. an important moment in your conversion mm-hmm. or your deepening of your conversion, and then you went to Minnesota and worked for the Minnesota Catholic Conference, mm-hmm. working on social and moral issues, and then you came back to Ann Arbor.
2: Yeah.
0: And we're glad to have you.
2: Yeah. Came home.
0: Yes. Now, I know you've been doing different things over the last 6 years, but tell us what you're doing right now.
2: Yeah. So right now I work full time with Renewal.

0: Ministries doing young adult discipleship, really is my title, director of young adult discipleship. And, you know, when I describe to people, people are like, great, what are your days look like? What are you doing? There's a lot of different priorities that fall under that. And so obviously the obvious thing is working with young adults. That takes form through young adult Bible studies, different young adult events, trying to get young adults really formed in the faith. We've been doing for about 3 years now, a young adult Bible study every Thursday where we share a meal together and then we open God's word and just say, Holy Spirit, you know, what are you speaking to us through this word? But the kind of the primary way that that takes shape in terms of young adults is really continuing some of the formation and discipleship from girls that have gone to Pine Hills Camp, and then they go into Be Love Revolution through high school, and then they go off to college, you know, and then maybe they come back here in their young adulthood. They just maybe have gotten married, or they're in medical school or doing these different things. And it's like, how do I live a life of discipleship doing this, you know? So it's really continuing that relational ministry. In this last season, have had the opportunity of the Lord just opening a lot of doors to do a lot of preaching and teaching, both around the country and internationally on some missions. And so my opportunity for missions has increased as well. Over this past year, I was able to go to some foreign countries, and I'll be going to Africa here in the next month. And so just trying to walk through the doors the Lord tells me to walk through, and the doors that you and my dad and Pete Burek told me to walk through, you know? So kind of a whole, oh, and I'm doing a radio program on Ave Maria Radio. I almost forgot about that. It's such a core part of my life and what I do every week. And so.
1: Yeah, it's actually a 5 day a week program.
0: Yeah, so, 5 day a week program called Burning Hearts. Yeah.
1: Yeah, I love the title. I think it's very appropriate because we have the burning heart of Jesus, just burning with love for people. We have the Immaculate Heart of Mary burning with love. And we have your heart burning with love. And you want to ignite other hearts to burn with love, right?
0: Yes, exactly. Yeah. And, you know, it really came from, there were so many mornings where I would come into the office. And that was really such a key part of my testimony is, yes, I had to make so many decisions for the Lord, but really the core of it was, you know, when I was in high school being baptized with the Holy Spirit and that transforming my life in such a radical way. My hunger for God increased, you know, chains of sin fell off my life almost immediately in certain ways, and just the power of the Holy Spirit. But one of the fruits of that was really just a new infused love and really supernatural understanding of scripture, you know? So you go and not like this heightened, like, oh my gosh, I know everything, but you're all of a sudden reading it and you're like, I don't necessarily understand, but it's feeding me and I love it and I want to go back to it. And so I would come into the office and Pete and I would be standing by the coffee machine and I would just be like, oh, this passage from Romans or this handful of verses. And he was like, you got to have some place to be able to talk about these things. And so he really got the inspiration, Pete Breck did, of that passage on the road to Emmaus when the Lord opens the scriptures to those apostles. And they say, were our hearts not burning within us when he opened the scriptures to us?
1: Well, you know, twice a month we have staff Bible study, you know, and we have maybe 20 or more people there from, you know, almost every time. And, I'll open it by having somebody read the passage, and then we'll give people a chance to comment on it. I must say, I love your comments.
0: Thank you.
1: I do. That's very encouraging. I'm going to say, yes, Rachel, yes. You sort of get the core of the gospel, you know? You really get the fact that the default situation of the human race is lost. It's not saved. That they really need to believe and repent and get connected to Jesus. And I think you have a really firm grasp on the core of the gospel. And the reality of judgment, the reality of heaven and hell. I mean, like, I think a lot of people don't have that.
0: Yeah.
1: It permeates the scriptures, but you've got it.
0: Yeah.
1: Why don't you tell a little bit about, why don't you preach a little bit here?
0: Just sure.
1: The basic gospel message. Tell people what this is all about. Tell people what the good news. Tell people what they need to believe.
0: Yeah, absolutely. Yeah. All right. Well, I'll just say first, it's not like that is some special knowledge that Ralph and I have sitting here, or that, you know, it's like, oh, we just happen to have this knowledge. It's the revelation of really the Holy Spirit. You know, in my life, I experienced when I repented of my sins, when I went to confession, and my repentance really cleared the way for the infilling of the Holy Spirit, for that gift of God to be stirred up in my heart, and for me to really activate that supernatural gift of faith that was given to me in my baptism. And so that same thing is open there for you. And so it's not this special revelation that we get because we're in ministry, but it was really through the Holy Spirit revealing to my heart who is Jesus, you

0: You know, and Ralph mentioned, we've been going through Acts in our Bible study most recently, and you just see over and over and over again, enlightened and emboldened by the Holy Spirit, the apostles preaching the core of the gospel message. And what I began to see as I traveled around and as I did stuff with young adults, as I preached all over the world, we're just not used to hearing and preaching the core of the message, which is Jesus Christ died and he rose again. You know, we kind of go and we're like, hey, I think this might work for your life. This is something that'll make your life better. This will make you less anxious, all these things. But the reality that without God, without the sending of the Son of God, the human race, our destiny is eternal death and eternal darkness. And so Jesus comes, sent by the Father out of love for us and out of obedience to his Father, to close that gap, to offer that perfect sacrifice to the Father. And so Jesus really died. He really died on the cross. He really went into the grave. He really went into hell. He defeated death once and for all. And he rose again on the third day, giving us the gift of eternal life for those who believe. So it now requires a response. It's like, oftentimes we're like, yeah, that's a great story. I get to wear a pretty dress on Easter and be like, yay, Jesus rose from the dead. But the reality of even today, friends, even if you did it yesterday, Jesus is asking us every single day for a response to the core message of who he is and what he's done. And sometimes we need the help of the Holy Spirit to reveal to us really our state without him so we can continue every day to answer yes to his call.
1: Yeah. Amen, Sister Rachel. Amen. Well, you know, my wife Ann and I are godparents to Rachel, but honestly, there hasn't been much work to do. We're standing by if you needed any help with your faith, you know, but your parents have done such a good job and you and the Lord are doing such
0: prayers,
1: a good job. Yes, we're standing by, but we haven't had much to do to kind of help you in your faith, and we're just really glad what's happening. Now, let's break down, you know, you mentioned how the Bible studies for young adults. Let's talk a little bit about your work with high school girls, mm-hmm. because, you know, it's great to see what the Lord's done with you, but now you're actually helping mm-hmm. our grandchildren. Mm-hmm. Yeah, one of my grandchildren is in BLR, mm-hmm. you know, and she's been helped so much. And, you know, she's got the fire too, you know, so tell us what you're doing with the high school girls.
0: Yeah. So, you know, the ministry that is under Renewal, Be Love Revolution, is, you've heard about it on these episodes, is run by my mom. And really, I've been a part of that for a long time in kind of a more unofficial capacity, just because I love to be out. I love to preach and teach. I love to travel. You know, I've got that piece of my dad in me, but I love the ability to just be able to walk, and disciple people through those seasons of life, and being able to do that with the high school girls, really from the time that they come in as campers at Pine Hills Camp. You know, not only your granddaughter Annie, but I had some of your other granddaughters as my campers, you know, at Pine Hills Camp, and to be able to keep in touch with them in different ways. And now they're working and engaged and off in the world. You know, it's this amazing thing to be able to connect with somebody in middle school and then walk with them in these stages of life. And high school is such, especially now, I mean, even way more than I was in high school, it's such a difficult time. There's so much pressure. There's so much, you know, the obvious things like social media and the things that were there when I was there, like boys and, you know, all of these other things. And, but kind of really intensified by the intensity of the culture and what these girls are facing more than ever. They need community. They need a counterculture to really help first deform in a way what they're learning from the culture, because we're all being formed by something, you know? And so there's a way in which these girls, once they get into high school, they're already so formed by the culture in a sense, to really help unform their minds and then help reform them in the mind of Christ. And that takes relationship, that's trustworthy. So that takes having fun together, you know, and doing fun, random stuff, you know, like things like that, that build trust, you know, between girls. And that takes reading the scriptures together.
1: This is why I'm not a youth minister doing fun, random things. It's not my strength. Yeah. I'm so glad that you could do it though.
0: Yeah. Yes. Yes. And so just building that relationship over the years, but also I think one of the places that there's a lot of weakness in kind of discipling people is just falling into that trap of just accompaniment, you know, of just being like, we're just going to walk beside people and then just kind of totally let

0: them lead where they want to go and all this stuff. And people, it's not, that's not really discipleship. You know, people need to be discipled. You know, we're doing a small group this year, actually, with Annie, one of your granddaughters' grade. They're juniors in high school. And so we got them together and we said, okay, you're juniors. Like, we've been walking with you and this is your year, like, to really lock in. You know, it's kind of like no turning back after this. And so do you guys want to run or do you want to keep walking? You know,
1: are you that direct?
0: Yes,
1: that radical?
0: Absolutely.
1: Oh my goodness. That is really direct. That is really radical. Absolutely. But it's really true.
0: Yeah. And it's, and there's the relationship there to say there's trust here to know that this is coming from a place of love. But people respond to that. And there's ways that I think
1: they kind of know it's true, don't they?
0: Yeah, they do.
1: They know that half-hearted response to Jesus, this isn't.
0: Exactly.
1: Is it appropriate?
0: Yes. And that's what this generation, I think, is seeing is the world, you know, even like you look at high school students from their freshman year, if they're on any kind of social media, if they are in interacting with the world in any way, the world is not indirect about what it wants from them.
2: Yeah.
0: You know, it's very clear.
2: Yeah.
0: It's very direct about the messages that they're getting and the behaviors that are expected to follow. You know, if they want to fit in, if they want to follow this way, you know, because the devil's really showing his cards. You know, he's not very subtle anymore. And so then in response, you have kind of sometimes this accompaniment style, which is very, you know, okay, come on, you know, like if you want to come, no pressure, or this might fit for your life. And it's not attractive really at all, you know, to young people, but something that says, hey, this thing matters so much that I'm going to be direct and I'm going to call you to task to say, this is what God is calling you to. This is who you could be. This is who the Lord is leading you to become. And I want that for you. And people want that and they respond, you know?
2: Yeah.
0: And if they don't, they walk. And there's been people that walk away, you know?
1: Well, there's so many people, maybe even people watching us right now or listening to us who've had an experience at camp or a retreat or Cairo or whatever. And they really get on fire for the Lord for a while. Mm-hmm. But then they don't get discipled.
0: Yeah.
1: They don't get formed. They don't build in disciplines of attention to the Lord and prayer and scripture study. And they get lured away again because original sin is still there. You know, our disordered desires are still there. The evangelization of the world towards us is still there. Absolutely. The whisperings of the devil is still there. And so, you know, what you're trying to do is get the girls into a pipeline and into decisions and practices that will get them through college, that will get them through.
0: Right.
1: Yeah.
0: Yeah. And there's this way of like, I'm actually entering into something. When I say yes to Jesus, I'm entering into a project that is not my own. I'm not setting the terms of the relationship, right? I'm not setting the terms of the project. There is a way that is laid out for me and a way of discipleship that Jesus has established. And I think there's just been such a watering down. And I've seen in so many of my friends who have had those experiences too, along with me, and the sadness of them walking away and them being evangelized and lured in by the world. And it kind of becomes this thing of, well, I can still walk with Jesus kind of in my own way.
2: Yeah.
0: And this is the way that I do it. And to bring people into not just the yes of the relationship through the experience, but saying, now this way of discipleship, what you're saying yes to, is something that he determines and he has determined. And we see it in the scripture when it looks like deny yourself, take up your cross and follow me. You know, whoever does not love their enemy, you know, all these different things that are difficult things to do, but there is things that he's saying, actually it means this to be my disciple, you know?
1: Yeah, well, you know, when I talk, I was just in Winnipeg, Canada last weekend and great people there. And I had a chance to give 4 talks. And I talk about commitment to Jesus, but I also talk about commitment to the real Jesus.
0: Yes.
1: And you can't separate a personal relationship with Jesus with actually what Jesus says about who he is and what required in a personal relationship. Because a lot of people still have a very warm feeling towards Jesus. Maybe you've had an experience with Jesus, but they want to do it exactly like he said, on their own terms. They want to have Jesus and the world. They want to have Jesus and, you know, whatever, you know, type of thing. And and it's really important, it's crucial that people know the real Jesus and really what he's asking, because otherwise you can make up your own religion, you know, you can, you know, make a Jesus in your own image, you know, and I'm so glad you're teaching that, yeah. Because it's honestly, it's pretty rare.
0: Yeah.
1: It's pretty rare, right, in the

0: church, an understanding of real discipleship. Mm-hmm. We have all these terminology that comes around that are kind of new, hot terminology. We're all missionary disciples. No, we're not.
1: Yeah, right. We're not.
0: You know, priests hear about the latest document and say, and they come into the parish and say, you're all missionary disciples. Mm-hmm. No, they're not.
1: Right.
0: No, they need to be evangelized. They need exactly. to be converted. Mm-hmm. They need to be trained. They need to be formed, you know.
1: Exactly.
0: And
1: yeah.
0: So, yeah.
1: And a lot of times we go, even we just went into a school, we began going into a school, and you know, when we go into the schools, we're saying we're doing discipleship. Or even sometimes, you know, Pete and I will travel together and we'll go do parish missions. And, you know, sometimes the devil gets in your ear and it's like, oh, is the message you're preaching from the scriptures? And he's like, oh, it's just too simple. Or it's not, you know, it's get yeah. make it more interesting or complex, you know. And then you're with people and you realize people are really at that stage of like, it's not really discipleship yet. It's evangelization, mm-hmm. you know, saying, yeah. okay, these girls in the school, they need, you can't disciple someone unless they've really said a serious yes to Jesus. If I want to follow him,
0: yeah.
1: help me do that, you know? And that's yeah. the same thing in a lot of our parishes, a lot of the places that we traveled, you know, this year I was able to go on a trip to Brazil. Pete Breck and I went for 8 days and my dad was supposed to go with us. And it was supposed to be kind of like us riding in his wings, you know, and kind of seeing what Brazil was like. And then he broke his hip, so he couldn't go.
0: Yeah.
1: And so a couple of days before, we're like, oh no, what is it? You know, now we have to step up to the plate. Lord, what are we going to do? We don't have all these talks prepared. And we went in there and these people are sitting, there's, you know, 400 people in a room. And they asked when they made their room for talks at the retreat center at this community we're at, that they would be able to have chairs with desks, so that they could have their journal and their Bibles out in every single talk. And every single person that was listening there to Pete and I preach had their Bibles, and they're flipping. All you hear is the flipping of pages. And they said to us, they said, our community has the nickname Holy Armpits, because we always walk around, we carry our Bibles everywhere. And so our Bibles are always under our arms. We're carrying our Bibles like this. And so people tell us we have holy armpits. And I was like, I want that nickname. But it was such a new experience to be somewhere where you preach from the scriptures for 45 minutes. And they're like, more.
0: Yeah.
1: You know, we want more. We're hungry to come. You know, they're sleeping on the floor outside.
0: This is a Catholic community.
1: Catholic community.
0: I know.
1: You know?
0: Bible-believing Catholics.
1: Exactly. And it's this reality of the only way you can really know the real Jesus is obviously if you're receiving the sacraments, going to Mass, following the teaching of the church, but also reading God's word.
0: Absolutely. You know? I mean, that's where he's revealed. I mean, that's sacred scripture. That's where God the Father is telling us who Jesus is, where Jesus is telling us what we must do to be saved. You know, in terms about the simplicity, Jesus says, unless you become like a little child, mm-hmm. you will not enter the kingdom of God. Yeah. And God, in his wisdom, chose to use the foolishness of the proclamation mm-hmm. to save people, because what the world couldn't get in its wisdom, God did in the foolishness of the cross. Mm-hmm. Now, why did he do that? Because he had to humble us.
1: Yeah.
0: We have to lower ourselves. We have mm-hmm. to say we're not so smart after all.
1: Right.
0: We have to say, no, we don't really know what's going on. I guess we really need to listen. I guess we really need to humble ourselves. I guess we really need to obey. Mm-hmm. Horrors.
1: Exactly.
0: You know, in Hebrews chapter 5, it says, Jesus learned obedience through suffering, and he became the source of salvation for those who believe him.
1: The response is hard for us, you know, because we want so much of what Jesus wants to offer. But that's why we need our minds to be renewed.
0: Yeah.
1: You know, we need the help of the Holy Spirit.
0: Yeah.
1: And one thing too that I've been encountering a lot, we love to lean on our witness. We're like, oh, my witness will be enough. My witness will be enough. But if you read in the scriptures, I mean, Peter tells us, be prepared to give people a reason for your hope. You know, so there's this embedded idea in there that people should be asking you, hey, why are you so hopeful?
0: Yeah.
1: You know, and that's challenging in and of itself to be like, okay, as I go around, who's asking me in my life? People might be asking me, why am I so grumpy? Why am I so impatient? You know, why am I this? But are they asking me why I'm so hopeful? And so as believers, every single day, and this is what I want to encourage you who are watching, we need to actually be able to have the gospel on our lips, on our tongues, to say, actually, how can I give the gospel to someone? We tend to think that's a Protestant thing. You know, how can I tell someone the gospel in a minute? You know, I had an experience not that long ago where I had been praying. I'd been really witnessing to someone and walking with them and loving them. And I'd been praying, Holy Spirit, give me an opportunity to speak the gospel with words, because it's our witness and our words, because we have to trust the proclamation of the word that people do respond. And so I was finally, I was

0: sitting, I was having a drink with one of my friends, you know, this person, and the Holy Spirit's like, why don't you share the gospel now? And I was like, well, yeah. I'm having a drink. You know, I can't, this is like, you know, fun. Like, we're having fun, you know? And very simply, I ended up just saying, you know, there's heaven and hell. And, you know, I want you to share eternal life, but the path that you're on and the things that you're choosing, it's not going that way, because there's one way to eternal life, and it's through faith in the person of Jesus. And so I want to invite you to respond and repent and believe in the gospel. And, you know, so I tell that story sometimes in places and people are like, you yeah. said that, you know, but it was, there was a relationship yeah. of yeah. love there. Yeah. And some people are like, I could never say that to anybody. But I think we have to get used to saying, Holy Spirit, lead me to be able, have I ever spoken Absolutely. These words to
1: yeah.
0: anybody?
1: Yeah.
0: Because they're words of love. Have I ever invited a family member into that? Have I ever invited the barista that I see every day when I go get my coffee into some yeah. deeper thing? And these are things that once our heart is on fire for the Lord, we don't think of it as like big and scary
1: yeah.
0: and hard and harsh, you know? Yeah,
1: well... If you really believe that people's eternal salvation is at stake, you're going to take some chances.
0: Yeah.
1: You're going to take some chances. Mm-hmm. You're going to take some opportunities. And there really are more opportunities than we think
0: yes.
1: to say something about the Lord, to invite yeah. somebody to something, mm-hmm. to give somebody something to read, and to give our testimony, mm-hmm. and to actually say, hey, you know, you really ought to think about this, because, you know, I'd like to be with you in heaven, you know.
0: Yeah, yeah. Exactly.
1: Yeah. yeah, or even John 3:16, right? Mm-hmm. I mean, everybody should memorize that, right?
0: Yes. Yeah.
1: God so loved the world that he gave his only son, that whoever believes in him will not perish.
0: But have eternal
1: life. You're going to perish if you don't mm-hmm. believe in the yeah. Son of God, but will have eternal life. Yeah. You know, I mean, everybody should have that
0: exactly.
1: ready, because yeah. it really is a good short summary of the gospel. Yeah.
0: And we love that section of the verse at football games. And we don't like what comes after it, which is
1: Go
0: Jesus
1: ahead.
0: Saying,
1: I just did a YouTube video on that. Go ahead.
0: If you do not believe, for those who do not believe, they are already condemned.
1: Yeah.
0: It's like, that is hard to hear, you
1: yeah.
0: know?
1: Yeah.
0: We had a young man come to our Bible study who was kind of coming out of atheism. He was just coming after a couple weeks. And a couple weeks in, we did that section from John 3. And the girl who brought him was like, don't. You know, this is yeah. way too harsh, you know?
1: Yeah.
0: But it really ended up moving him, because yeah. he said, I've never heard this before.
1: Yeah.
0: And Jesus confronted him. And that's what we need to do, is just allow Jesus to be Jesus and to confront yeah. us and to confront others. Yeah.
1: Yeah. Like C.S. Lewis said, Aslan is not a tame lion.
0: Exactly.
1: Let him out of the cage.
0: Exactly.
1: Yeah. Let him
0: so
1: roar.
0: True. Yes. Yeah. Yes.
1: Hey, Rachel, thanks so much for being with us today.
0: Yeah. Thanks for having me.
1: Being on a mission with us. And it's really wonderful to see what the Lord's doing in your life.
0: Thank
1: and
0: you.
1: Like to encourage people to check out Burning Heart, the radio program mm-hmm. on Ave Maria Radio that you're doing, and the YouTube videos you're doing and all that. And just pray for you that the Lord continue to lead you and guide you.
0: Yes, thank you.
1: Yeah, I know. You're open to getting married, aren't you?
0: Oh, yeah.
1: Yeah. Hey, pray that the Lord send the right guy to Rachel, okay?
0: There are emphasis on right.
1: Yeah,
0: the right
1: guy.
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Coming up in today's show, we'll follow the Pope's trip to Pavia, where the remains of St. Augustine are located. We'll discover the relics hidden in the Church of Santa Maria della Vittoria. We'll review the biggest moments of Pope Leo's journey to the country of Spain. All this and much more here on Rome Reports.

0: Pobleo travelled by helicopter to Pavia this weekend. The city, which is 500 kilometres from Rome, holds great significance for the Augustine community. His first stop was a cancer hospital. There, he addressed patients, staff and their families, offering words of encouragement and hope.
1: Possiamo vincere anche questa battaglia. 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
0: His second stop was the Basilica of St. Peter in Ciel d'Oro, where he celebrated Mass with his fellow Augustinians. The basilica houses the remains of St. Augustine. For Pope Leo, it was a particularly meaningful moment of prayer and reflection.
2: La figura di Sant'Agostino brilla di luce preziosa. 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
0: The Pope then venerated the relics of the saint he considers his spiritual father. But his pastoral visit did not end in Pavia. Before returning to Rome, Pope Leo made a brief stop at the birthplace of St. Francis Xavier Cambrini. She is patron saint of migrants and devoted much of her life to serving immigrants in the Americas. At the Basilica of the Saints Anthony Abbot and Francis Cabrini, the Pope venerated the saint's heart.
2: Sono qui per rendere omaggio a Madre Cabrini, patrona dei migranti, prima santa dei

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1: This was the latest in a series of pastoral visits Pope Leo XIV has been making across Italy. His next stop will be Lampedusa, where he is scheduled to visit on July 4th.
2: While departing Castel Gandolfo on Tuesday, Pope Leo XIV answered questions from the press, as usual, outside his residence. One topic addressed was the SSPX controversy. The fraternity will carry out episcopal ordinations on July 1st in Switzerland. If they proceed without the necessary papal mandate, which the Pope has not granted, they will incur schism and excommunication. Pope Leo commented.
3: Sto considerando ancora fare un altro appello a dire non fate questo, cerchiamo di vivere da comunione nella Chiesa. 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
2: The Pope also spoke about his visit to Spain, where he expressed his happiness at having shared in the joy of the faith with those in Madrid, Barcelona, and the Canary Islands. As for upcoming trips, this is what Pope Leo said.
3: Francia, e poi stiamo vedendo.
4: Perù pronto?
3: Possibile.
2: As usual, he was also asked about current world affairs, which prompted the Pope to share his hopes for the latest US-Iran agreement.
3: Auguro che sia veramente una soluzione alla guerra, che la guerra davvero sia finita e che possiamo andare avanti per il bene di tutto. 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
2: In July, Pope Leo will move to the newly renovated papal residence at Castel Gandolfo for the summer. He'll spend his time resting, reading, reflecting, and doing a bit of work. Pope Leo XIV had already indicated the possibility of traveling to Peru in 2026. So it came as no big surprise when, after meeting the Pope in a private audience, Peru's interim president, José María Balcázar, confirmed what Leo had only previously hinted at. The Vatican has not yet issued any official announcement. According to the Peruvian president, it was the Pope who suggested the visit would likely take place in early November. He also expressed great enthusiasm about returning to the country where he served for most of his missionary life. The most probable destinations of the trip are, according to local media, Piura, Chiclayo, Cusco, Pucallpa, and Lima. The trip will likely last up to 10 days. It's still undecided whether Pope Leo will combine the Peru visit with stops in other countries, such as Argentina or Uruguay. This July, Pope Leo XIV will move from Villa Barberini to the traditional summer residence of the Popes, the Apostolic Palace. Under Pope Francis, the palace had been turned into a museum. Rome Reports had already reported that renovations would be carried out in the building to give it a facelift prior to the move. Now, a crane in the middle of the courtyard and workers from various construction and painting companies can be seen around the palace. I've heard that renovation work is being done. Unfortunately, they might close the palace to visitors, which is still a very beautiful thing and very interesting to visit. But compared to having the Pope here, well, it's much better. Various sources have confirmed with Rome Reports that the date of the Pope's move to the palace will be upon his return from Lampedusa on Saturday, July 4th. This information is an open secret among local residents and businesses as well, which have high expectations for the summer.
4: Sì, stanno facendo dei lavori interni.
2: Yes, they're carrying out interior works. Pope Leo is expected to arrive here in the evening of July 4th, and as far as we know, on the morning of the 5th, he'll already give his first Angelus right here in the square. We're waiting for him because these days there are few

few people, that is, there aren't many people around. The museum will remain closed throughout July while the Pope is in town. During his stay, the famous Ferragosto will take place, which is a traditional Italian holiday, on August 15th. Pope Leo spent the special day in Castel Gandolfo last year, and this year he will do the same, but in a newly renovated palace. For now, tickets for the Apostolic Palace Museum remain available for the other months. Certain parts of the papal apartments that were previously open to the public, however,

out. The villa will remain private, serving as the Pope's guest house or a place where part of the accompanying papal staff can stay. Castel Gandolfo is a town located on the shores of Lake Albano, on an ancient volcanic crater, 11 miles southeast of Rome. Known as the Pope's Town, it is home to the Apostolic Palace, which has served as the summer residence of the popes since the 17th century. You're watching Rome Reports. Coming up after the break, we'll hear from Father Carrara at the Vatican Longevity Summit. You're watching Rome Reports.

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0: doesn't happen often, but when it does, the church calls it a miracle and puts their body on display for all to see, like in this church here. It happens when someone has led such a saintly life that when their body is exhumed, even after centuries, they are still found to be incorrupt. Don't believe me? Come and see for yourself.
1: Death is supposed to leave a mark. The body decays as it always does, which is why what's inside this church is so difficult to explain. Here in the Basilica of Our Lady of Victory is the body of Saint Victoria of Rome, an early Christian martyr who died nearly 17 centuries ago. According to Catholic tradition, Victoria is incorrupt. That means she's a saint whose body was preserved from the normal process of decay. Inside her glass shrine, she appears almost asleep, and that's what makes her unsettling. Normally the dead are hidden from us, but Victoria is on display for anyone willing to look. It's as if the centuries between her life and ours somehow never happened. So who was she? Victoria was a young Roman woman promised to a wealthy pagan nobleman. When the time came, Victoria refused. Instead, she chose her faith, even though it meant rejecting power, security, and marriage itself. That decision, of course, made her enemies, and sometime during the persecutions of the 3rd century, she was killed for it. For Rome, she was just another victim. For Christians, she became a martyr. Since then, centuries have passed, kingdoms have risen and fallen, and her relics have travelled across Italy. Eventually,

0: they ended up here.
1: So, while the empire that killed Victoria is gone, she lives on inside this church, conquering the one thing that takes us all, time.
2: So the first edition started last year and was inspired by a friend of mine that directed brain research here in Italy and suddenly passed away last year when we closed the program of the first Vatican Longevity Summit. Last year, attended the summit, two Nobel Prize for Medicine, Professor Yamanaka, very famous for the induced pluripotent stem cells research, and also Professor Ramakrishna, that decoded the ribosome, the machinery that build the protein. So there were like science, very hard science talk last year. So this second Vatican Longevity Summit want to bring together and make a bridge between science of longevity and from regenerative medicine, from epigenetics, etc., to the ethics of longevity. And the bridge will be the art. So art will be the bridge between science and ethics. And we, at the end of the summit, this afternoon, we want to present longevity charter on healthy aging and longevity. And bringing science and ethics is very important, I guess, because as I mentioned to my students, ethics is not like post-it ethics, right? And no, forbid, not, don't do that, etc. It's not a post-it. Ethics start from begin to the scientific enterprise in the sense that the scientist himself or herself, when they discover something, the application of the discovery could be for the benefit of all the human in all the dimension and all humans in the sense of equity, but also against the human development. So application has this double side effect. So in my vision and the vision of the Vatican Longevity Project, the ethics go hand by hand with science. I was trained as medical biotechnology first. I specialize in viral oncogenesis in the University of Padua, Faculty of Medicine. So after that, God called me to the priesthood. And after that, after my journey in philosophy and theology, during the last 18 years, I dedicated to neuroethics. Neuroethics, the systematic reflection dealing with neuroscience and also the interpretation of neuroscience. So I in my life, there's DNA, humanist, and the brain. So brain and genetics, and in the middle, like this humanistic formation that help a lot in order to bring this, to reconcile this gap between science and humanism, I guess. Actually, yesterday, I was also present in the synod hall with Pope Leo. And in the same moment that our guests were visiting the Vatican Museum, etc. So very providential in this sense, because in Magnifica Humanitas, the Pope is presenting and reactualizing the Catholic social doctrine principles applied to this fourth industrial revolution, tackle artificial intelligences in the plural, right? And it's very providential because the subtitle of our second Vatican Longevity Summit is redeciphering the algorithm of life. So we use the word algorithm in this sense because DNA, the program, etc., the algorithm of life, and all this application that could benefit research, medical research in longevity fields, but also the application of artificial intelligence as applications has to be embraced by this principle, ethical principle, social doctrine principle, especially dignity, for example, but also sustainability, equity, etc. So we want to express, very providential, because the ethical charter that will be present this evening will be very in sound in the same line as Magnifica Humanitas.
3: To whom was Santa Maria della Vittoria first dedicated? St. Paul, St. John, St. Peter. You're watching Rome Reports.

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4: To whom was Santa Maria della Vittoria first dedicated? St. Paul, St. John, St. Peter. The correct answer is A. The church was originally dedicated to St. Paul. You're watching Rome Reports.

0: It was clear during his trip to Spain that Pope Leo was not the protagonist, but a witness. You can see his amazement at gathering with 650,000 young people in Madrid. He witnessed the trembling voice of one of the country's most important celebrities.
1: Yo hoy estoy aquí, Santo Padre, confesando haber sido víctima del hechizo de Dios. Muchas gracias.
0: He heard testimonies that put human faces to stories of inconceivable pain and suffering.
2: Durante mi infancia, mi padre intentó matar a mi madre. 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
3: 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Me trataron muy mal. Me separaron de mi hijo. Tenía 11 meses. Cuando la policía...
0: Political rivals were able to unite in common understanding of his moral leadership. And transcendent architecture expressed the divine beauty of God. Pope Leo was not the protagonist. He was a witness through whose eyes the world saw a living church moving through Spain. Families took to the streets, endless armies of volunteers shared their time, and more than 1.5 million people gathered in the heart of the capital simply to pray. And the Basilica of the Sagrada Familia exceeded all expectations, needing no further evidence to prove its place not only among the greatest Catholic churches of the world, but among all of humanity's greatest masterpieces. In Spain, there was perhaps also the best political moment of the year, the reaction that no one expected from the Spanish Parliament. Setting aside political differences, members of Parliament gave Pope Leo a 7-minute standing ovation. It was more than courtesy. It was respect for a moral leader who could speak to the value of human life. This unconditional respect for human life was also witnessed by the Pope when he visited the Canary Islands, refusing to abandon the more than 3,000 migrants who arrived en masse at the port of Arguineguín during the COVID period. The church stepped in to help. The girl whose mother was almost murdered, on the other hand, found a home with religious sisters. Victims of human trafficking who arrived in Spain were also welcomed by the church. The Spanish church, then, was the protagonist of this journey, which the world witnessed through the eyes of Pope Leo. It is a story that Spain will find difficult to forget. It was also a reminder that perhaps Spain is not as secularized as many had previously believed. 6 days, 4 cities, 21 different events, and more than 2.5

0: 500,000 people. Pope Leo XIV's apostolic journey to Spain was packed with incredible moments. The Pope's messages during the trip inspired Catholics and non-Catholics alike. He had words to share with everyone. Children, adults, the elderly, young people, people with disabilities, vulnerable people, the sick, the list goes on. What stood out in his speeches above all was his clear emphasis on the dignity of every single human life, a core principle of Catholic social teaching that came out strongly during his speech before the Spanish Parliament.
1: La defensa de la vida humana no es una cuestión parcial ni un interés confesional. 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
0: One of the best highlights from Madrid, meanwhile, was the moment of silence during the prayer vigil with more than 500,000 young people. It was also there that Pope Leo encouraged the youth not to be afraid of marriage and of raising children.
2: Felicidades por tu matrimonio, Fernando. 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
0: And during his visit to the Brian's One prison in Barcelona, Pope Leo heard a challenging testimony from one of the female inmates. The words he shared in response to her were some of the most moving and powerful uttered on his trip.
3: Dios te ama como eres, pero te sueña mejor. El Señor nos permite a todos empezar siempre de nuevo.
0: This theme of new beginnings was also conveyed to the migrants he met in the Canary Islands. Stating the need for migrants to be welcomed, he also emphasized the responsibility of migrants to adapt to the customs of the host countries that welcome them.
4: A ustedes, queridos hermanos migrantes, les corresponde una parte noble y necesaria de este camino, abrirse con confianza a la comunidad que les recibe, aprender su lengua, respetar sus leyes, conocer sus costumbres, participar en la vida común, y ofrecer con gratitud sus dones.
0: The trip to Spain gave us some of the best moments of Pope Leo XIV's papacy so far. The motto of the visit was, raise your gaze. But it seemed the Pope's trip raised more than eyes. It also raised the hearts, hopes, and joy of the Spanish people. With the 2026 World Cup now underway, millions of people are united in love of one thing, soccer. Among those fans is Pope Leo XIV, who, since the beginning of his papacy, has made it clear that sports hold a special place in his heart. To mark the start of the World Cup, the Pope posted the following on social media. The World Cup begins tomorrow, and many will watch the matches. Soccer reminds us of something we must not forget. Life is not a race to show off on our own, but a path we learn to walk together. Anyone who does not know how to pass the ball, even if they have talent, has not yet understood the game. Anyone who does not know how to live life with and for others has not yet understood life. In recent weeks, Pope Leo has shown his soccer-loving side. During the outbound flight of his apostolic journey to Spain, journalists asked him about the age-old rivalry between Real Madrid and Barcelona. His answer quickly went viral.
5: The Pope for all teams. Three versus four.
6: All right.
0: On the flight, Pope Leo admitted that he wasn't sure how many matches he would be able to watch, but that he would be supporting the United States, his home country, since Peru had failed to qualify. Although some time ago, in his first interview as Pope, he had already confessed that, should the two countries ever come into conflict, he would likely side with Peru, where he spent almost 40 years as a missionary and bishop.
7: Scenario, the United States is playing Peru in the World Cup. Who do you cheer for?
8: Good question, probably Peru.
0: It's no coincidence. It was during this time in Peru that he truly came to appreciate the passion soccer inspires. There, he experienced the sport as a force that brings families, neighborhoods, and communities together.
9: Todo el mundo sabe que ahora juego tenis. Jugaba fútbol como joven, pero fútbol americano, un poco más violento.

0: Hello, this is Elizabeth Tabish, and you're watching Catholic Faith Network.
1: Because music is able to add feelings to words, it is a church's most valuable form of art, especially when it accompanies the liturgical action. This video series will celebrate the various choirs in our diocese whose generosity, dedication, and talent enhance our experience of worship and preserve this treasured tradition. Hi, I'm Michael McDowell. Welcome to another edition of Sacred Music, a Treasured Tradition. Today's show will feature the gifted musicians from St. John the Baptist Catholic Church in Brulé, Louisiana. The choir is led by the Director of Music and Liturgy, Celeste Vaillant. This group is able to sing everything from traditional to contemporary, and will begin with a song by Dan Shute called These Alone Are Enough. We hope you enjoy today's show.

We hope you have enjoyed the music from St. John the Baptist Catholic Church in Bruley. If you haven't been to their parish, take the time to visit and worship in their beautiful church that sits on the banks of the Mississippi River.

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11: So if you'd like to know why Joseph Ratzinger, Pope Benedict XVI, is such an important and monumental figure, stick around.

0: Welcome back to Catholic America. I'm Father Tom Dillon, along with my co-hosts, Father Michael Nixon and Father Doug Martin.
1: You
2: hesitated on that last name. So guys, we're going to talk today about Pope Benedict XVI, who we just recently had the funeral mass for. We didn't do it here. They did it over in Rome.
1: Right.
2: But he was Pope for 8 years. He's been the retired Pope, the Pope Emeritus, for even longer than that.
1: Yeah.
2: People maybe outside the Catholic Church, those who aren't kind of, you know, reading theological works and stuff, might not know a lot about him, what the big deal is, how monumental it was that a pope retired, what this has to say to the church today. There's lots of kind of, and there's always, you know, the intrigue aspects with this. We won't get into all the politicking and intrigue because I don't really know the conspiracy theories. Let's talk a little bit just about kind of his, where he came from and the importance that he had for the church. So he's German. We can establish that.
1: Right.
2: His name is Ratzinger. So that's pretty German.
1: And
2: anything else about his early life that's important to be aware of?
0: Obviously, he was the Pope for 7 years, but before that...
2: 8 years.
0: Sorry. 8 years. But before that, a very prominent theologian and the head of the Congregation of the Doctrine of the Faith, which is the nice fancy title that we have now in the church for the old title, which used to be called High Inquisitor.
2: That's right. He was the chief inquisitor. No one suspects the Spanish Inquisition. No one suspected,
0: correct. But
2: Joseph Ratzinger.
0: As kind of the preeminent, one of the most preeminent moral theologians in the church, as well as dogmatic, I mean, one of the sharpest minds of the 20th century. I mean, brilliant. If you've read any of his books, which we all had to read multiple books from the seminary, I know, but even outside of people who've studied theology, prolific author, prolifically has written not just on theological topics, but I mean, even more recently wrote on the life of Jesus, gave beautiful reflections on the scriptures, and I mean, just probably one of the greatest theological minds that we've seen in hundreds of years.
1: Right. Yeah. Not to mention a prominent figure in Vatican II as well. I mean, he was a part of some of the writings of the documents. He was definitely one of the big supporters of Vatican II happening. And then even afterwards has been one of the ones who's kind of helped us to understand the Vatican II, its history, its legacy, I mean, how it plays into the church today. So it's been a major figure in that way as well.
2: Yeah, so ordained a parish priest, but had a great theological mind. So basically, was kind of, you know, encouraged towards those studies. So he went to the first session of Vatican II as an expert for his bishop. So basically, those that don't know, Vatican II is all the bishops of the world in the 1960s came together and kind of talked about how do we propose the gospel to this shifting age.

0: that we're in. We're no longer in Christendom. Mm-hmm. We're no longer, you know, the values of the world have shifted. We now have the threat of nuclear war. We've had two world wars. How is the gospel proposed to this? Not to change the dogmas of the church, but basically to sanctify the world. And so he was brought as one of the theological experts for that to advise his bishop, and then became a major player within within the formation of those documents, but more specifically the interpretation of them afterwards. So for anyone who knows kind of the history of the church, the 1960s into the 70s and up to the present age have been pretty tumultuous, probably everywhere everywhere in the Western world. Definitely there's been, you know, there's been those sort of controversies. So Joseph Ratzinger, as a very clear mind, and I think that's the thing I always think of when I think of him, is just the clarity of his mind, the clarity of his thoughts. When you read something written by him, you're like, oh, I know exactly what he's saying here, and he's pointing me in a very clear direction, and it's beautiful. I think too, the fact that he also, you know, somebody can say something and it's just their opinion, but someone could say something and it's drawing a line from, you know, the past 2,000 years of church history, all the history of philosophy, the history, just history in general, kind of able to navigate all those waters. And for me, what it keeps coming back to is to Jesus, the centrality of Jesus Christ as the basis for everything that his hopes for Europe, his hopes for the world, how he tried to lead as a bishop and a priest, but as a theologian, most specifically, to be able to point us towards Jesus in a very powerful way.
1: Yeah, I mean, brilliant. I mean, his writings were almost poetic at times. I mean, just because he's such a good writer. And then, like you said, the clarity that he had. And then to be able to tie in all these very deep theological ideas and philosophical ideas, and really to present them in such a way that they're comprehensible and accessible even. Now, maybe you had to have a little bit of a degree to do that, but accessible. The man was just brilliant in that way, and really was a guiding, you know, guiding force in the church, specifically doctrinally.
0: Right. Well, and maybe too, because I think for a lot of people, most people's, especially if you're not Catholic, the only interaction that you have with the Pope is you see a newsreel.
1: Right.
0: They still have newsreels? I don't know. See CNN or whatever say, like, you know, the Pope's been elected, or the Pope goes here, the Pope says this. And we reduce the Pope to just like the political figure who gets more airplay than most political figures for whatever reason. I love when John Paul II died. It's like CNN became EWTN for 4 days. You know, we're covering Catholic stuff nonstop, which is fascinating to me. Yeah. And then, of course, Pope Benedict was made the Pope. Joseph Ratzinger became the Pope following John Paul II. But for us as priests who also, you know, we're also theologians as well, study theology, make this, you know, a very central part of our lives, we probably had a greater attachment and engagement with Pope Benedict than the average Catholic or just the average kind of person on the street. So what was your own encounter with the writings of Joseph Ratzinger and Pope Benedict XVI, and how has that impacted you as a follower of Jesus, but also as a priest?
1: Yeah, when I was an Episcopal priest in the Episcopal Church, Pope Benedict had Joseph Ratzinger at the time had written a book called The Spirit of the Liturgy, where he actually went through, you know, really the liturgical reforms that had happened really with Vatican II, and was really trying to set them in their place, if you will, and was trying to talk about things that had happened from the past and how they kind of blend into where we're going and where we currently are. And so for me as an Episcopal reading that, I was actually reading it because it was a book on liturgy, and this was a brilliant man. I'd read him, you know, I'd read other theological books by him. And that book just had such a profound impact on me as an Episcopal priest and the way I celebrated the liturgy itself. In the church that I was in, we celebrated ad orientem, or, you know, facing east, facing the altar, facing the same way the congregation does, which is a prescription in there that you know Pope Benedict had suggested and really leaned heavy towards. And so just the way he spoke about the you know, leading the people into liturgy, leading the people into the prayers and into worship of God, and leading people into the celebration of the Eucharist itself, just had really a profound impact on my life and changed the way I really thought about the liturgy itself, the spiritual nature of it, how I approached it as a priest.
2: Mm. Yeah, my first introduction to Cardinal Ratzinger at the time, before he was made Pope, was in college. I remember that we had a course book, his work, Introduction to Christianity, which I think is pretty much kind of meat and potatoes of just a well thought out systematic way of approaching Christianity from a holistic historical, but also like what I loved always about Ratzinger was that he was able to grasp and he was able to also convey like the heart of the gospel. Like this is what the heart of the Christianity is. This is what it's about. And this is why it makes an impact in our lives, in the lives of

0: mind, it was about the intellect, and that's why the systematic thought and the clarity of thought and how clear he was in his writings. But it didn't just stop as intellectual dialogue. This was about encountering the person of Jesus Christ.
1: Mm. I think one of my favorite books written by him that I read in seminary is a little book, and it's about Christology, which is the study of Jesus, the study of the person of Jesus Christ. And it's a book called Behold the Pierced One. Mm. It's a beautiful little book. It's kind of like, you know, several short essays that really gets fleshed out in his trilogy of the Jesus of Nazareth trilogy, mm-hmm. of the whole, you know, life and ministry of Jesus, mm-hmm. at biblical meditation. But for me, it gave, because there's a lot, not maybe some people aren't aware of this, within scholarship, biblical scholarship, there's a lot of like radical skepticism and sort of like, we can't really know anything. And so this was all written after the time of Jesus. And that's bled into, you know, every year when they have around Easter, they always come out with like, you know, like, did Jesus really rise from the dead? And can we trust the biblical authors and all these sorts of so-called scholars and experts in these areas that try to look at Jesus apart from faith? And in a sense, like taking the very heart out of what it means to be a follower of Jesus. So Benedict and as Ratzinger was able to write with very critical scholarship. He was again one of the best scholars, mm-hmm. in these areas that we had in the whole 20th century at least. But also coming from that place of faith as well, like because likening it to, you know, someone could give a scientific description of your mother and like give all the scientific breakdown of them. That doesn't mean that they know her,
2: right?
1: You know, like you can give an analysis, a chemical analysis, but it's only someone who loves her that can really talk about it. So when he talks about Jesus, he talks about someone who loved Jesus and up until the final moments of his life. And was able to breathe through in his scholarship also. So I would say this too for anyone who's maybe taken a scripture class and maybe it's proposed all these critical elements and sometimes damages people's faith. And I think that it's something that sometimes it even happens in seminaries as well, that a scholar like Joseph Ratzinger, Benedict XVI, is so important because it's someone who helps us to grow in our relationship with Jesus while maintaining good scholarship as well, which that tension or that balance is very,
0: well, that comes out very clearly in his writings, just because not only is he prolific, but he was a prolific reader. And you can tell very much so that it wasn't ever just like, I know the Catholic Church's teachings, Thomas Aquinas. He frequently would quote various different people from different faith traditions or even from secular society. Like, he was a prolific reader. He understood philosophy, understood theology. Hmm. And he oftentimes would take exactly the points that many people would bring up, and he would clearly address those points as he's like, well, here's the point. And not as like dense as Thomas Aquinas. That was the beauty of Ratzinger, is that he was able to address these points for people actually picked up his materials and read them. And
2: he knew the age he lived in.
0: Absolutely.
2: Yeah, he was very good at that. I agree. I think that especially even with some of his encyclicals were just, you know, very beautiful. And of course, I mean, you know, again, because he's a philosopher and a theologian and such a good one, of course they're going to be a little bit more on the deep end of things, but they were always accessible. Mm-hmm. They were never too much that someone couldn't read them and get something from them. I remember doing a Bible study on the Jesus of Nazareth with a couple of guys, and two or three of the guys was like, you know, man, this is just too deep for us. This is just too much for us. And I told them, I said, well, let's stop going chapter by chapter then. Let's just take, you know, half a chapter. Let's just take it slowly. But, you know, and if you did that, you were able to really see the beauty in where he was going. But, yeah, for me, my favorite writings of his, and if you were to come and look at my library, I've got more books by Joseph Ratzinger, Cardinal Ratzinger, Pope Benedict than I do anybody else in my library. But my favorites is the Jesus of Nazareth series. There's no question about it.
0: Yeah. I also think about this for a second. Like, as he was the head of the Congregation of the Doctrine of the Faith, as he was obviously a bishop of the church, as he was doing all these things, look at all the books he wrote.
2: I know.
0: Mm-hmm. And I know that I complain about, like, and I'm pretty busy. I know you were all pretty busy, but I'm just like, not only is he at the highest tier of academia and in the church, but like, he was also like, and I do believe that probably like a lot of that came from his prayer. I think that probably a lot of the books that he wrote was from his reflections, from his prayer, his deep prayer life. And that's what I'm saying. He wasn't just an academic.
2: No.
0: He was a prayerful man. You can see that because he shares his relationship with our Lord through his writings.
2: One of the other things that drew me to him as well was that, you know, he really didn't want it. I mean, I really do.

0: like that. I like when someone is maybe it's just me, but I like when someone's going into a high office and they're very hesitant about it and like, you know, I don't know if this is really what I want to do. You know, it was said that he wanted to retire with his brother in Germany and then, you know, continue to teach theology. And unfortunately, but fortunately for us, of course, he was named Pope. And so for someone to go into such a high office that way and be like, I don't know. I mean, you almost seem having to push him out on the balcony there, you know, before, mm-hmm. you know, after he was named Pope. And so just such a humble man to be so smart, to be so brilliant, and then to just be so humble. You can almost hear Aquinas in him, you know, Aquinas knowing all these things and saying, yeah, I really don't know anything.
1: Yeah. Well, kind of maybe two areas as well that we could be considered controversial that I think it's maybe important for us not to give exhaustive treatments of, but the fact, obviously, that he retired, which is something that we hadn't been seen in, whatever,
2: 600 years?
1: 600 yeah. years in the church, so kind of a big deal. and as I said, to be precedent. But also, obviously, the thing that any newsreel or anything else that comes up about Benedict XVI is his handling of the sex abuse crisis within the Catholic Church, what mm-hmm. he did or didn't do, what he said or didn't say. So within that, why don't we take the more controversial one first, or the more painful one, obviously, for the average person when they hear that this man was Pope and he didn't, and he protected people, or he covered up all those sort of stuff that kind of gets tossed against him. We're not going to go case by case with these sorts of things. Obviously, every one case of clerical sexual abuse is
0: too many.
1: Mm-hmm. It's horrible. God have mercy on us, on the church, and also anyone who's been a victim of that as well. But for within that too, just kind of not trying to make an apology for him or what was kind of his experience or what did he do for that? Because I think it is important for us to hear that.
0: Well, I mean, I think, you know, for one thing, he you know, when you're stepping in for another, you know, for another pope, you're coming in after another pope, especially one who was famous, who lived as long as they did, and then in their latter years had started to kind of go downhill somewhat. I mean, we know that about Pope John Paul II, or Saint Pope John Paul II now. When that happens, you're coming into maybe a bit of a mess because other people are having to take care of some things that at some point Saint John Paul II wasn't able to take care of. So there was things that were there when he got there that needed to be handled. How much of this, we're not really for sure, but we do know that some of that was there. And then secondly, for him to come into those situations, I'm sure it's like the rest of us, that's not what we were ordained to do necessarily. Mm-hmm. We weren't ordained to come in and find, you know, these types of issues and these type of atrocities. And of course, that doesn't relieve him of the responsibility of them either. But to come into that situation and to kind of see what's going on, it's almost like someone who's just been elected president, they come into, you know, for the first week and they're actually starting to be shown all these secret documents and all this kind of stuff. You start kind of getting the realization of what's actually taking place that maybe you didn't know was taking place. And so it's a big job, it's a big cleanup and a big issue, not to mention the time in which he came in, information wasn't shared quite as freely and as easily as it is today. So there's some of this that you kind of have to figure out, you know, how much of this is true? How much do we know of this? And you do almost have to go case by case with these things, for at least for him.
1: Recently, there came out some stuff as far as what he knew back when he was a bishop back in Germany, what he knew or didn't know mm-hmm. towards a priest who had been accused of abuse and had been reassigned mm-hmm. within the diocese. So to be anachronistic with that is to say that to treat that case exactly like we would treat a case today, which, you know, unfortunately, we've had the church, but also the secular world as well, which has come to grips with the reality and the impact of childhood abuse and the way institutions seek to cover up, you know, cover themselves. And oftentimes victims are further victimized by that whole process. And the church has not been immune to that at all. That he responded to that he was not aware. This is just mm-hmm. this past year, he's not aware of any, you know, any specific wrongdoing on his part. And, you know, has received to them. But then he said, but I also recognize that I've had great authority in the church. Like I was the Pope, I was the head mm-hmm. of the CDF for a long time, which was mm-hmm. in charge of certain aspects of the prosecution of priests who had committed crimes against vulnerable people and children. And he says, so for all of that, I put myself before the mercy of God. I beg the mercy of those people that have been hurt and pray for their healing. Mm-hmm. So we could rush to apologize, like, well, no, that didn't happen as bad.

0: bad, and wasn't this, and church isn't as bad as other organizations, or this, you know, and the whole thing is just terrible. The whole thing, and the whole, and what he inaugurated, I think this is maybe the important thing that a lot of people don't know, because if you watch a movie like Spotlight, which was basically about the spotlight from the Boston Globe in the early 2000s, uncovering all the sexual abuse in Boston, the Archdiocese of Boston, that became sort of the catalyst for a lot of uncovering that. They don't take into account within that, and that's fine. They don't have to within that movie. And a lot of people saw that movie. I think it might have won Best Picture. What has the church done since then? Because in a sense, it was kind of like the church has all these outstanding, you know, cases of clergy misconduct. But not to say, okay, the church has undertaken in response to that all these things towards the protection of children and vulnerable adults at every level, as far as the priests and personnel, more than any other organization on planet Earth, really. Trying to work to fight against that. In a sense, you know, to recognize that it took a lot to get there. And that really only happened because of the leadership of Ratzinger and Pope Benedict XVI. Is it too little? Is it too late? Is it not enough? All those things, probably yes, and continue to work in that direction towards healing, but it can't be said against him that he did nothing, because he obviously did.
1: But that's also, we're looking at how were things addressed. And were people trying to act, and were they acting with excellence, or were they acting with mediocrity? And I don't think that you can really accuse Benedict or Ratzinger of ever being a mediocre person.
0: Right.
1: Like, he was at the front of actually even what some of the first things he did when he became Pope, because he was aware of some of those things, is that he was much harsher on many of these things than even John Paul II was. And so, like, he did actually, to a certain extent, lead the charge insofar, and that's the thing, is we're human beings. He was a human being. He's not God.
0: Yeah, and then that kind of leads us to the second thing, as far as him retiring as well, because, again, it's strange. It was strange for all of us when it happened, and you know, I think we're still kind of figuring out what is this, in my mind, popes were pope until they died, and that's just sort of it. That's part of the fight, the struggle with the brokenness in the world, but also the brokenness in the church. And I think we're all Catholic priests here, for those that are watching and didn't know this, that we all believe that the church is founded by Jesus Christ, that Jesus Christ maintains the church. The church is holy because of Jesus, because of the liturgy. We celebrate the sacraments at the heart of it, the power of the Holy Spirit, but is made up of weak and fallible and sinful men and women. And God have mercy on us, as any institution has those tendencies towards self-preservation or towards sinfulness or towards all the negative things, even corruption as well. So in fighting within that, you know, that's where it becomes maybe a little bit more of a conspiracy theory. It's like, oh, did he decide to retire because he saw how bad it was and tried for 8 years and just like, this is a young man's game, man. I'm getting out of here. So basically that, you know, not that we have to know the mind of Pope Benedict for why he retired, but just what impact do you think that had on the church or continues to have now that we're several years into Pope Francis's pontificate as well, which happened because of the retirement of Pope Benedict?
1: Well, I think that the way that I look at it, at least, is that I compare it to his closest friend and one of his closest friends, if not his closest friend, which was John Paul II, Carol Wojtyla. And I think it's pretty clear from the biographies of Wojtyla and the various different excerpts that we have that John Paul II stayed in his office because he wanted to show the value of human life at all stages, not just valuable life in their youth or even when you are still in the vibrancy of your elder years. But like when John Paul II, having Parkinson's, was in a wheelchair and crippled, yet his mind was still sharp and intact. Right, and everyone was telling John Paul II, well, maybe he's getting frail, he's getting too feeble, is his mind going? And John Paul was adamant that he was staying as the Pope. And many people criticized John Paul for that, but I think that at the same point, John Paul's point in doing that, from my understanding, was that he wanted to show that, no, every life has value at every single stage. Even a person who's hunched over and crippled in a wheelchair still has something of value to give, and that God can still work through that. So if you contrast that to Ratzinger, Benedict, I think that Benedict was trying to take, to a certain extent, the same lesson, but on the opposite side of the coin, is that it's okay to step back, even when you're doing this. It's okay, because not everyone has to do that. So it's to a certain extent, it's the second part of John Paul II's lesson.
0: Interesting.
1: If that's making sense.
2: Sure. Yeah.
1: He knew how the media was going to spin it. He knew like the Pope gets regular

0: advice from media experts and his own media experts and things like that. He knows how the world and the world media was going to spin it. He knew all this. But I think that there was a point where he was just like, no, as an example to future generations of that, it's actually not about holding on to power into the very end. It's actually about letting it go.
1: Yeah.
0: And I think that's what he wanted to truly show. If you read his writings, and that's a very present theme, is that Jesus let go of power. Mm. Did John Paul hold on to power too long? I don't think so, because I think he had a point for why he was showing the world the value of life, even in elder suffering. Ages and suffering. On the other hand, what Pope Benedict showed us was that
2: humility,
0: that life is not about holding on to the highest office in the church or the highest office, you could argue, in the world. It's about letting it go.
2: Right.
0: And that in that, he shows an example of humility to us, which I think will transcend the next several centuries.
2: Yeah, I think it was a purpose to it, yeah.
1: It brings up as well, and this is maybe something that's, you see this in a lot of organizations, in a lot of large evangelical churches, you see this a lot, and it can maybe has been a tendency within the Catholic Church, but a lot of secular companies, that the head of the company holds on as long as possible. Like the head of the church, the senior pastor holds on as long as possible. That there's this fear, and it's justified, this fear of stepping into the anonymity of retirement, of not being in the spotlight, of not making the decisions. Because for the past 9 years, he's been Pope Emeritus Benedict, and for being a prolific writer and a thinker, he released a couple of addresses, but has not written a lot. I'm sure everyone would have loved for him to comment on everything that Pope Francis has said, every sideways conversation or interview that Pope Francis, they'd be like, been able to be humble within that, been able to embody that kind of St. John the Baptist of, I'm going to decrease so that this person might increase. And that recognize this is God's church. And I think that's something maybe we're so hyper-focused on everything the Pope says at all times, we kind of get swayed in all these different directions as if the Pope were the president and is installing a new Congress and stuff. That's not the case. This church belongs to Jesus. The church can't, the Pope can't change doctrine or the dogmas of the church. That he can change focus and cause us to focus on certain things. He's got different, Pope Francis has different gifts and talents than Pope Benedict did. And that's okay, but it's Jesus' church. The Holy Spirit's running this show in spite of ourselves, in spite of our weakness and frailty. But it's a great, like you said, that demonstration of humility, but also maybe the way that we should be seeing our own faith, or our own lives. My life as a priest, am I building other people up? Am I making it all about me, which is very easy for me to do?
2: Sure.
1: I can make it. Or are there other people that I'm raising up and helping them to step into their gifts and to assume positions of leadership and influence as well?
2: I do wish that he would have continued to write. Not about anything Francis was saying, but I wish he would have continued to write. But I do think you're right. I think that was on purpose.
0: We might find out that he did write. He was just waiting. I'm hoping that a few works will be published posthumously.
1: So. I think there is one work that just came out in Italian that they're working on translation in English.
2: I think he was smart not to do it, because it really could have been seen. It was going to be viewed as, well, what is he saying that Pope Francis, what does he not like about him reading in the book? And it's like, that's not what he's writing for. That's not the way he's doing it. And so I think he was smartly, that was probably some of his thinking. I mean, who knows? But it was probably some of his thinking.
1: Okay,
2: but,
1: so maybe we could just kind of close up here. Again, just pray for his eternal rest and for his legacy and for the church, so we can grow to the best of what he represented and showed. So maybe just an intro, if someone's going to read one thing by Pope Benedict XVI, by Joseph Ratzinger, what would that be? And we'll make that our closing pitch. So I'm going to go first. All right, guys. Sorry. I'm going to say Deus Caritas Est, his first encyclical letter. God is love, and it's beautiful. It's fantastic. It's short as well, unlike his predecessor and his successor, John Paul II and Pope Francis, both write really long documents, and Pope Benedict did not, so that is a boon in his a feather in his cap. So Deus Caritas Est would be the one that I recommend if you want a starting place.
2: Yeah, I would say Jesus of Nazareth. Like I said, it's
1: which volume? You can only pick
2: favorite.
1: One.
2: The first. Yeah, it's my favorite.
1: Volume one. Okay.
2: It was my favorite out of all of them. Maybe because I read it first, but just such a beautiful exposition of Christ's life and just a take on the Gospels that you.

0: you may not think about from a very brilliant man that obviously, like you said, did it through prayer.
1: Theological work, I'd say Introduction to Christianity, spiritual nice. Work, Jesus of Nazareth, Volume 2.
2: Volume yeah, 2. Yeah, yeah. That's his Holy Week one, which is really
1: Holy
2: good.
1: Week one was fantastic.
0: Yeah, it was
1: mind-blowingly good.
0: Mm-hmm.
1: Thank you guys for being here today, and thank everyone for watching. And let's just keep Pope Benedict, Josef Ratzinger, in our prayers as we entrust him to the hands of God. And just say a final prayer for him. Oh, Heavenly Father, we ask you to send in your Holy Spirit upon all of us, that we may be inspired by the example and the writings of Pope Benedict, and that we may encounter you more fully in our lives through all of the examples of the saints and through the holy men and women throughout history. We pray this through Christ our Lord.
2: Amen. Amen.
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Well, welcome everybody to Real Food in the beautiful property of La Selva on a beautiful, beautiful day. And we're going to do something that kind of connects to the garden. A lot of us have gardens, right? In the backyard, at the rectory. I have a great garden at my rectory. And, you know, we grow all kinds of stuff. And then what happens is, like, the harvest comes and you have, like, way more than you want. So people are always dropping off at the rectory zucchini and eggplant, and like you just don't know what to do with it after a while, right? How much can you use it for? So I'm going to make a pasta dish. This is called spaghetti alla Narano, and it's a dish that comes from Campania. It was created like in a restaurant in the 50s in Campania, and it's become a popular dish. I had it in the city. It's not of the big famous ones, Amatriciana, you know, all of the hot ones, but this is a great dish. It's a tasty dish. It's a great way to use your zucchini. And I had it, like I said, at a restaurant in the city, and all of a sudden, I was like, I want to do this for you. I want to cook it on real food. So that's what we're going to do. I have some Giuseppe Coco spaghetti, because this is it's best with spaghetti. So I'm just going to get that in the water now. We're going to put a pound in. We'll get that going. You don't have to go crazy, and don't, you know, don't break the spaghetti when you do that. Just let it go. It'll be all right. So we'll get that done. I'll put that down there. It'll come down, and then once it comes down, we're just going to let it cook off. So again, like the gardening thing, I just go back to that, like, gardens are a lot of fun, right? I mean, I love the idea of watching things grow and getting them in, you know, you get in your backyard and the fun of watching the tomato seeds. I plant maybe 100 plants on the windowsills of CFN. And then all of a sudden, all of these little tomato seeds, whoop, they all grow. And now they're all planted in different people's homes and around. And boy, oh boy, they're all doing great. It's a beautiful thing. The same thing with the zucchini. You pass those down. You get a couple of good zucchinis. These zucchinis we have here are great. These are great Italian zucchinis. Hardly any seeds in them, which means no agita. The seeds are where you get the agita. So this is a great dish for that. So I'm just getting this going here. Let me get this spaghetti going. Make sure we got that cooking. There we go. Okay. So we got to give this a little time. 8 minutes. In the 8 minutes that's going, this will be going. So we're going to start with zucchini. How do you know a good zucchini? By feel. Should smell fresh. And the best thing with zucchini, we're going to use the skin on this. So we're not going to have to trim it or anything like that. Paper thin slices. That's the idea. Very thin. Now, you know, there's ways to cut zucchini and there's ways to cut zucchini. Could you use a mandolin for this? You sure could, right? But I don't think you need a mandolin necessarily. We did some before you got here, so I got a bunch of it done already so that we can kind of come up to speed quickly. I'm going to get some oil in here. We're using great olive oil. Now, if you don't want to use a heavy olive oil, you could use sunflower oil. You could use a couple of different oils for this. So I'm going to get this and put this a little bit lower. Let it cool down. Now, the idea is this.

Here's how we're doing this. We're just going to flour it lightly. Now, you say to yourself, I've seen pasta Nerano recipes. If you look it up online, where they're not using flour. One of the famous ones I like is Stanley Tucci's. It's a great one, but he doesn't use flour. I use flour. I'll tell you why. It locks in some of the water, because most of these things we're talking about, these veggies we're talking about, are mostly water. So if you don't lock it in, these become like little tasteless nothings. So I'm going to just leave them just like they are, and I'm just going to flour up a whole bunch. And it takes a few seconds to do this, but it's well worth it. Could the kids do this around the house with you? Sure. And they bring them inside. Hey, Mom, look at the size of this zucchini we have today. You know, that kind of stuff. You want to be downwind of this on a nice outside day because all of this flour, holy cow, wrecks a black suit, right? You kind of go like this. Now, there's yellow zucchini. There's all different kinds of zucchini. I personally like the good old-fashioned green Italian zucchini. This is kind of the best way to do this. So you want to do these in batches. So it's just a little flour, and I'm not going crazy here. Like, you don't have to season this now, because we're going to put this is going to become like a really nice sauce. So the idea here is we're just going to, like, again, get a bunch ready. Again, growing this garden when I was a kid, boy, was that fun with my family, you know? Sometimes I'd be out there crying because my father would make me do the weeding. And I literally would be crying as a little boy weeding the garden. I remember doing that. But now it's just a lot more fun for me. I love being outside and enjoying this. I come home from doing a day of TV work. I'm watering the garden, taking a look at everything growing. It's a lot of fun. So that's it. That's my first batch. So I'm just going to put one pat of butter in there because this way it kind of becomes browned really quickly. The butter, it's already hot, so it's going to go fast. Let me just swish it around a little bit here. That's good. Pasta, while I got the thing in my hand, is doing great. Good. And here we go. We just drop. The flour kind of hangs on there, but like I said, they'll be in the end, you're going to be glad because it's a little bit sweeter and a little more flavor. You know, these things like zucchini, I'm just being honest with you. Not a lot of flavor, right? A little bit of flavor, but not a lot. But they kind of take on the flavor of whatever you're doing. So that's kind of why I think it's important to flour it so it keeps a little fluid in it. A little bit of the zucchini, you know, juice, if you will, is in there. Zucchini will go all summer long. They'll go right till the fall. So if you keep cutting them, you know, you could get away with the zucchini right up until the fall. It's incredible. So I'm just kind of stuffing them in there. Now it's plenty. There we go. So while that's cooking, I'll do batch number two. I've got these two guys here. Get them in. Now I can bring it up a little bit because they're a little chilly. Like two batches, maybe for a pound, I think. We'll see. And this is also nice vegetarian. Sometimes I meet some of you on the road, they say, Monsignor, what about a gluten-free recipe? Well, leave the flour out, get some nice gluten-free pasta, and you're in business, right? Something great about that. All right, so we got this. They're starting to cook a little bit, brown up. I don't want to get too hot. Eggplant's another one like that, too. We're going to do another eggplant recipe in the second part of the show today. Eggplant's interesting, too, right? Like, you know, we have it like eggplant parmesan, and it's loaded up with cheese and sauce and all kinds of stuff, breadcrumbs. So, like, you hardly even can taste the eggplant, right? That's why I'm not a giant eggplant eater for that reason. I'd rather have a piece of chicken. At least you can taste the chicken. So we're going to do a recipe, though, that you'll like. You'll be able to use this at home, too. Kind of healthy today. I don't know. I'm in a healthy mood. Don't worry, that'll change. Okay, here we go. I think I just about got the second batch here too, so we're not gonna really need more than this. Zucchini, when they cook, I mean, we have them in a restaurant, we have fried zucchini, right? And they're just basically fried things. You know, you could eat fried things all day long, right? But this has kind of got a specific flavor to it, so that's what I like about it. The Italians always have a way of like taking their gardens and utilizing it for all kinds of stuff, right? This place I ate at was in the Village in New York, in Manhattan. And it was a very simple little restaurant, but the people were from Campania, so they know this place. I think it was called Maria Grazia, the restaurant where they developed this. And again, why these things, they have to get developed somewhere, right? They didn't come from, you know, God alone. They're inspired by these chefs that God kind of gave this gift to. So there we go. Okay. I think I did that batch. That's it. We're good. So let me just take a look here. We're going to flip some. They should be just starting to brown a little bit. This is not going to... I think I better try these. Yeah, they're starting to brown. You can see them get some nice color.

And what happens is, you know, they'll, like I said, they will be sealed in. These are probably pretty good to eat on their own. You know, you probably have seen bags of these, like zucchini chips. You can see they get a little bit smaller. And that's the great sign that the fluid is coming out, a little liquid's coming out. But then it also leaves like a little bit of a pasta sauce here for us too. Okay, so that batch is just about halfway. Let me get the other ones done. Now I'll get these in there while those guys are finishing off. Pretty quick, right? This beautiful La Selva, I mean, they have gardens all over the place here. They're growing all kinds of things. There must be cameras out here, so I can't go over there and take anything. We'll see. They're growing great basil. And these seeds, like what happens is there's a greenhouse here. So they keep those seeds, boy, and those seeds just germinate every year and they get better and better. These heirloom tomatoes and heirloom seeds. I get some seeds from some of my Italian ladies. Boy, they're just terrific. Absolutely awesome. Okay. That's it. We got that. So while that finishes off, I'm just going to check the pasta. Yeah, we're doing good here. This is just about. Meanwhile, these guys are just about there. You see them tanning up, which is exactly what we want. And then I'm going to start to develop a little sauce in here too. So you could take some of this oil out if you wanted and then develop the sauce, you know, from what you cooked in here, which is, I'm going to try to do that. We'll see how we do. But it's really good ingredients either way, right? So at the end of this, I'm just going to flip these guys. What we want to really do is we want to put a little bit of salt in here because that's kind of going to flavor up and bring out the best of these zucchini. There we go. It's great. All right, so let me clean up a little bit here because we're just about ready. I'm going to build a little sauce here, get this ready so I can show you the finished product. Get this out for now. Finish these up. Okay. So you can see that's just about cooked. I'm going to add a little bit of red pepper here as we build the sauce. That's nice. A little bit of salt, because I said we only got one chance to salt this, and now is the moment. And then I'm going to put a little bit more butter, because we'll build that sauce with that. So while that little three pats of butter are in there, melting in, becoming a sauce, I'm also going to get some basil. I always grow a lot of basil. This, I've been growing this one a while. It's a beautiful plant, man. Full of great leaves. It's so ready to be picked. It's perfect, and smells so good. Oh my gosh, it's terrific. So I'm just going to, that's it, nothing fancy. This is sort of like a Tuscan dish, a rough dish, right? Those of you who know the code, this is not Tuscan because I don't know where I am. If I say Tuscan, sometimes I'm lost, but I'm not. I know what I'm doing today. All right, so we got this going. Great. Now, pasta comes in and we get this thing going. Pasta's just about, I can feel it, it's just about ready. I got a little pasta water in here, which is great. My usual tong nightmare. These are pretty good. These tongs, I would recommend you getting these. They have like little forks on them, you know, here at the ends. They're pretty good and they're not expensive. They're certainly worth having. Put a little water in here just to build that sauce up. Pasta water is great for building the sauce. So now you think about it, it's pretty easy ingredients, right? Olive oil, a little salt, a little red pepper. And now we got this pasta going to town in here. Nerano, look it up. Give it a Google. You'll be shocked at how delicious this is. The funny thing was, I was thinking this to myself just before. I'll share it with you. When I was at the restaurant having this, it's like $35 for a plate of this. You know, it was like 35 something. I mean, people were taking me out and I was very grateful, of course, and I never would say a word. But when you think about it, it's a lot of money for like what we used to call gugguts and macaroni, right? Not really a big deal. So funny. So yeah, that formed a nice sauce. There's a really nice sauce in there. Good. Okay, so let me make a plate of it up. Brooklyn Clay, our friends at Brooklyn Clay. Remember, you remember them from other seasons? They have made a beautiful, look at this, beautiful blue plates. Blue plate special today. We're making with this pasta. So let me get a little of this, twist it around. There we go. I want to get some zucchini in there. And that's exactly how they served it in the restaurant. I mean, it wasn't a ton of pasta.

0: But it was so tasty. It was really great. And here it is. The only thing I'm going to do. Now, there's another cheese involved with this. In Italy, it's almost like a provolone-style cheese they put on this. It's a sharper cheese, right? So that's the idea, it's sharper. So I'm going to use a pecorino on here because it's a little bit sharper. So you can see how delicious that looks, right? I'm going to give it a little tiny bit of olive oil. You know me, raw olive oil in the end. Oh, yeah, that looks good. And then a little bit of this nice cheese here. My grater's right over here. This is pecorino. So just a little bit. And there it is. I mean, don't throw away those zucchini. They're delicious. They're great. They're wonderful. And you can make this beautiful dish for you and your family. Terrific, right? Pasta alla Nerano. So stick around. We'll be back with another one. This time we're taking care of the poor extra eggplants that are all over the house. We got them covered right after this.
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2: The best isn't always the most expensive. That's why smart people look for the lily on the label.
3: Look for the lily on the label. Ah, San Giuseppe.
0: Welcome back, everybody. So here's an interesting thing. You know, when I go to a restaurant, I have to confess this sometimes. I'm a little annoying to the owner because they want to feed me. And I always am very grateful to everybody who has me as their guest in their restaurant. I'm always honored to be there with you. Here's the story. So many times I order Milanese. I'll have veal Milanese. I'll have chicken Milanese, which is basically a cutlet fried. And that's the story because I love the taste of meat and I love the way it's prepared and I love the hotness of it. So anyway, they want to make me something very involved. And I'm like, I'll have chicken Milanese. Oh, no, not that, Monsignor. That's boring. So anyway, I don't find this boring. I find this delicious. So you can actually do this with eggplants. So here we have these beautiful eggplants from the garden. Now, you see how these things grow. I mean, my gosh, right? This one's from the store because it's got the tag on it. Whatever. But anyway, what you would do with this is you're gonna cut this off. So I don't have a peeler here. But if you did, you could even do it without a peeler. It's not that impossible. If you just do this. Just pretty good knife skills, right? My knife skills are like maybe a B. Some of you write back and say, I don't know how you haven't cut off a finger yet, Monsignor. But I'm not too bad. Okay. So there, that's kind of basically trimmed up. Take that off like that. I'll get rid of these on the garbage pail right over here. We have. Okay, there we go. So then what happens is you're going to, sometimes people say, oh, we soak these. They're not so bitter, blah, blah, blah. Okay, anything you want to do to make it your own. But I kind of like, this is going to be an eggplant Milanese. That's the idea. It's simple. It's not all gopped up. So what I don't love about eggplant Parmesan, some of you, this is your favorite thing, I know, and I don't say this to insult you. It's sauce, it's olive oil, it's cheese, it's mozzarella, sometimes it's ricotta too, it's basil, it's a lot of flavors, and you kind of mix everything up. This is like one flavor, and it's just perfect in that regard. It's just one flavor. So what I'm going to do is I'm going to kind of make steaks out of this, and I'll show you how we're going to do it. So I like them kind of thick, because this is going to be the main course. So it's sort of like a vegetarian main course, a nice Lenten Friday main course, with a nice salad and a glass of wine, and I will show you both. Look at that. It's not bad. Okay, so these are my steaks. I'm going to use these as the steaks. Now, there are seeds in here. You could, in theory, if you wanted to soak this, get some of that out. I'm not all that concerned about the seeds because when we flavor this and cook it, we're going to be okay, I think. So we're going to, you know, bread this in a traditional way, pretty much. A couple little hints on that. Let me get this oil hot while we're doing this. First of all, you know, breadcrumbs, like, you know, seasoned breadcrumbs. So we've all grown up, no offense to anybody at the company, with 4C seasoned Italian breadcrumbs, right? So we kind of go with like what they determine seasoned breadcrumbs will be, right? But I say to you today, make it your own, you know, breadcrumbs are breadcrumbs. So we have some toasted breadcrumbs and I just kind of use a few things to make them my own. I'll show you what I have here. So, I mean, there's a couple of great places where you can buy the different mixes and blends of Italian seasoning. So this place is called Spice House. They're not a sponsor of our show. If you'd like to be, give me a call. I mean, I like this one a lot. This is called Little Italy. It's an herb blend. It's oregano, basil, garlic, lemon, thyme, marjoram, and savory. I like this. This is a nice one. I like that with meatballs. Now, here's another one. Cacio e pepe. I like this too. Italian blend. This is like the cheese and black pepper and pink pepper.

has a great flavor, and this makes my mouth water just smelling it. Oh, it's delicious. Also from Spice House. So you don't have to just go to the store and take one out of that rack. Take a look around online. Now, this is the Italian spice that I make myself because I'm not a big fan of onion powder. Onion powder does something to me. I'm not really sure. I feel funny with onion powder, like I've taken nerve gas or something. And I'm not a big garlic guy. You guys know that. So what I do is I take like homegrown oregano that I grow in the backyard. Yeah, and rosemary, which is right here. This will get dried out as time goes on. A little bit of basil, and it works great. It just works great. So I'm going to use this today. I'm using my own kind. So now the other thing you do with this stuff, so if you had some like regular breadcrumbs, right? Just in your palm, release the oils and drop it right in and mix it into the breadcrumb. You can't go wrong with that. Now, you also know me. Those of you who've been watching our show for a while, you know, I'm one of those guys both ends, right? I don't like having to make decisions. So I'm going to put a little bit of the Little Italy in there too, because there's a little bit of lemon in there and we're going to use lemon later on. So this will be a nice match. So let me just get that in there and we'll mix that in. Beautiful. Okay. So now on to the basic frying. This is like frying 101. Not hard to do. Nice big steaks, right? So into the flour, number one. That's just to kind of seal it up, just like we did with the zucchini. Get a little bit of seal on there so we keep some kind of flavor in. Again, like I think, and I know some of you are not going to like this, eggplant, not a tremendous amount of flavor, right? So we're going to kind of add flavor to this as time goes on. Could you use a big flat plate? Sure, if you wanted, but this is fine. It does the same story. So we egg it. Make sure it gets egg everywhere. It's okay. And this doesn't have to be a big rush job, right? This, you can do these and these stick around. Keep them on the stove with a towel over them. They're great. Into this. Same thing here. I'm going to make one serving, which I think would be like two steaks. What do you think? Maybe I'll make two or three. We'll see. Okay, let that sit for a minute. Okay, so here's what you do. Very gently. And it is important to be able to make sure you get the breading on all sides, because that's kind of what seals in flavor and everything else. So I push it in a little bit. Now, I'll tell you the truth. The breadcrumbs are one thing, but the seasonings, these Italian seasonings, oh boy, that changes everything. Well, there we go. I'm going to put that into this nice hot oil. And they're going to go pretty fast. Now, what happens to them as they go is they kind of get a little bit softer. Just delicious. Just delicious. Okay, there we go. Okay, so they're there. Maybe one more, huh? One more for me to eat during the commercial break. Flour kind of everywhere, because that's a big help. They will be leaking like fluid because they are full of water. All of these veggies, lots and lots of water in them, right? These are not dried up. Okay. And here we go, a little more. They use a lot of breadcrumbs, these guys, because a lot of surface area. There we go. Okay, these look great. What is it about when you go into a house and there's frying going on and you just go out of your mind, right? I just love that. Oh. Okay, there it is. No splash, no nothing. Okay. Now I got this all over my hands, so we'll just do this. We'll be fine. So what I'm going to do is I'm going to make this with a little salad. And I think a salad is a nice thing to make with this. Not too hard and pretty easy. So let me just clean up the mess a little bit. Where do I put it? I'll put it over here. I'm going to switch it out. So here we go. I'm going to take my finished plate over here. And this is all the stuff we use for the eggplant. The eggplant will start going. And I don't want to overly fast cook them because I want them to get nice and soft. So taking their time is okay. And just smell them. They're smelling really, really good. Let's see what I'm doing here. Oh, yeah, these look great. Wow. Just perfect. Mmm. Lovely. Okay, I'll bring it down a little bit so they can cook a little bit more. Now, I got a little more space here to work on this salad. So I'm going to make like a little bit of a dressing for these too, for the Milanese. And it'll work on the salad too, so that's a great thing. So I need my lemon. I have a little bit of garlic I minced up before you got here. Now, I'm also going to put some of the zest in here, which is good too. So I have a little, this is my grater, but if you go light, it works fine. Do you have a zester at home? I'm not a big gadget guy, you know? I don't have a lot of gadgets. That was a seed. That's good. And I'll show you how you can use these things around the house. Like a lot of stuff you have, you can use for multiple

things. I'm going to show you how this is also a lemon squeezer. Okay, we got that nice zest. Now look at this side. You just turn it over. Give this a squeeze. This catches the seeds, and that's it. You don't have to worry about making a mess. That's that. Same thing here. So you have the juice of a lemon. A little bit of the zest. Now I do want to mimic a little bit of the flavor, right, that I had in there. So, let me lower this down. I can smell these are getting ready. So I have this. I'm going to put a little bit of black pepper in here. I'm going to put a little bit of salt in here. I'm going to put some olive oil in here. That's the best part of the whole darn thing, of course. Good. And now I'm going to put some cheese, too, but we're going to wait 1 second. I'll get this going. Now, the longer this sits, of course, the better it is, right? So, you know, we let it sit for a while. Let me get this cleaned up. I'm back to the cheese grater. Same story again. Making some cheese. And this will make it a little bit thick, too. Beautiful. Okay. So the trick here is to kind of lay this out. Oh, yeah, this is... Get this going in your restaurant. I'm coming next week. This is great. Looks terrific. Okay. That's ready to go. Here comes our dinner plate. Brooklyn clay once again. Look at this beautiful stuff that they make there, right? Absolutely terrific. So it's really going to be like a rough salad. I have some fresh arugula here we just picked. So I got some fresh salad stuff right here. Let me get this going. Dress her up a little bit. Okay, we got that. These lovely grape tomatoes. I love grape tomatoes. You know, you grow these outside. The gift that just keeps on giving. Man. So again, in a restaurant, you can see how this might disappoint the owner because he's thinking to himself, oh, I have Miss Monsignor Vaughn here, the big foodie. But this is what I like to eat for dinner. I love like a really simple, simple meal. I might just get a little slice of onion here. Not a giant onion guy, but fresh onion's okay. Yeah, a little chop chop. Okay. There we go. Now I'll get my beautiful steaks. I'm good with this. Now you could let these go in a, if you wanted, like on a piece of paper towel. I don't feel the need. I think they're good the way they are. Get this going here. So like, again, you would look at this, you'd say, we're never going to eat this for dinner. No, this is a beautiful dinner. This is a dinner that's unlike any dinner you probably had because it doesn't involve meat. Look how delicious this is, right? I'm going to put a little bit on this. It's all emulsified now. It's terrific. So here we go on here. I'm sorry you can't see me pouring it. Okay, and there we go. A little bit of this on the salad. Mix it up. Tiny little drop of pepper here on the salad too. And there you have it. I mean, those are the beautiful gift of eggplant would often go to waste, but an absolutely delicious way to eat these where nothing goes to waste, Milanese style. You're going to taste it. It's going to actually taste like something with a beautiful arugula salad on the side. Can't go wrong. We'll be right back with more right after.

0: maybe have it for me.
1: Lunch, dinner, anytime. And Tony Ravioli of North Massapequa. And always fresh.
2: You know, the gardens in our backyard are all about seeing growth, understanding how God works in nature. And I learned about that as a little boy, and I continue that great tradition to this very moment. Taking the seeds, growing the seedlings, growing the fruit, the tomatoes, and then jarring the tomatoes and enjoying them with friends later on. It's the whole kind of continuum. What a great gift that is. Hope you use these recipes. It's all about good, healthy food and using it in ways that we're kind of keeping tradition and allowing them to continue to kind of affect our lives long after they've been in the garden. Join me with a little prayer as we take leave today, okay? Let us pray. Hail Mary, full of grace, the Lord is with thee. Blessed art thou among women, and blessed is the fruit of thy womb, Jesus. Holy Mary, Mother of God, pray for us sinners, now and at the hour of our death. Amen.

0: God bless you and God bless your families as well. 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Glad you were with us. 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
2: We are happy to announce that Focus TV and Totally Yours Pilgrimages are spiritually merging to form Focus on the Immaculate Heart. We are very excited because these brand new shows of Focus on the Immaculate Heart will bring you to wonderful places around the world, physically and spiritually. We invite you to join us with these inspiring shows that will help you experience God's love in a powerful way. You will become participants in God's plan of victory that was predicted 100 years ago in Fatima, Portugal, with the triumph of the Immaculate Heart. Everybody loves a conversion story. Some of the most powerful ones seem to come from Medjugorje. This is just one more reason that we will continue to focus on the Immaculate Heart of Mary. And now, Focus on the Immaculate Heart presents Seeking a Spiritual Journey.
3: We're very happy to have with us today a young gentleman by the name of Kyle Berceau, who's from the Chicago area. And Kyle is has a very interesting story to tell us. It's not always that we have so many youthful people that have such conversions. And so I'd like to introduce to you Kyle and give us some background on what's happened to you in your life, throughout your life.
4: Yeah, it's been quite the spiritual adventure. So I was raised Catholic, but not really formed in the faith so much. You know, I'd, like many people, kind of just go on Sundays and zone out, or I had a superficial faith. I believed in a God of love, but didn't really have any impetus to investigate deeper. So kind of through my life, I grew up with sports and my siblings and just playing in the yard, and that was my life going through high school. And then I went to Notre Dame for college, actually, you know, a Catholic institution.
3: Oh my goodness, a Notre Dame graduate.
4: Helped me to go there. My dad went there and my older brother, so I kind of always had this inspiration. You know, I grew up kind of watching football and everything, so it wasn't so much about Catholic education necessarily, but yeah, I received a good education there. Even there, I didn't totally necessarily receive formation of my faith, not that I was necessarily seeking it, so there's probably tons of resources I missed out on. But yeah, so it was after college, really, I kind of got more serious about seeking out my faith. In college, had studied finance, but sports were really my life, and, you know, coaching baseball was all my college summers. I love working with kids and just inspiring kids through youth sports, and really a gift I had. But after college, I really wanted to work in professional baseball in particular, so to work in statistics in baseball. And so I had the fortune of working for the Arizona Diamondbacks for a couple years, which was a special experience. But after a year of doing that, was kind of my dream job at the time.
3: Sure.
4: But I started experiencing health problems. In high school, I was diagnosed with an autoimmune liver illness called autoimmune hepatitis. And then in college, my sophomore year, I was diagnosed with a colon illness, Crohn's disease, which many people are familiar with, which is inflammation of the colon, a lot of digestive symptoms and fatigue and all sorts of problems. So, you know, when I was first diagnosed, I kind of would take the medicine. They'd give me the traditional therapies and get better, you know, mild flare-ups, and that's, you know, deal with it. But then after college, it kind of got more severe. And it really threatened to shut down my career. I was kind of sitting in my basement, I remember, just like thinking about flying to the next round of interviews after my first year of work in baseball. And I was so sick, I wasn't sure I was going to make the flight because of urgency, you know, going to the bathroom and just all those things. So I just really, you know, this is where the foundation of faith that I did receive growing up was helpful, because I remembered kind of Catholic readings, like, I think it's John 15:5, paraphrase says, like, I am the vine, you are the branches, without me you can do nothing. And I realized I wasn't in control of my life. Like, I wanted to do this baseball job, but I couldn't do it without God's help. So it was then

0: When I really got serious about thinking about what I believed more seriously. And I had some time at home for the next few months. So I, like this between seasons, this was a seasonal job. So during the baseball season, so it was the winter and I had some months off. I went to with a friend to these Protestant evangelical Bible churches in the city because thinking about my parish back home, you know, I wasn't really, didn't receive much faith information growing up, but I didn't see much life or community there necessarily, but I didn't really seek it out. But anyway, so my friend had started going to these churches and I decided, you know, what the heck, I'm gonna go
1: sure
0: join him. And I kind of surrendered and took a leap of faith to join this Alpha program, which was a program that started in the Anglican church, but even some Catholic churches picked up because it was really powerful in evangelizing and bringing new people in the faith, but where you could ask questions about the faith in an open, welcoming environment. And it was really in that, and the special people I met through that program, that I kind of came to believe in Jesus for the first time and as my Savior in a deeper sense of a larger plan for my life. So I really grew in those churches for a few years, like reading scripture and everything. There was I sensed a deeper sincerity in reading scripture and all that stuff than I had, you know, known in my life. So I moved out to Arizona. I was able to work another year in baseball and I was brought out to Arizona, continued to go to those churches, kind of do small group Bible studies and grow in reading of scripture. But Jesus was kind of more history. It was like 2,000 years ago, this person who died for me to get me into heaven. And so I felt that surrender in my life. There's a God that has this larger plan for my life.
1: Do you ever feel that Jesus gave you the diseases, the autoimmune diseases and the Crohn's disease, in order to divert you from baseball and bring him into his world?
0: Yeah, I mean, there's no doubt that there's been a larger plan for those illnesses. I mean, I've grown so much through them. So yeah, we'll definitely get deeper into some of the problems I continue to experience with those and how they've transformed my life. But while I had this faith in Jesus, there was this anxiety, this perfectionist anxiety that lived with me kind of through school and everything, and was really kind of problematic in my life. It didn't seem compatible with the life of faith I desired to live, you know, whether it's in school and just feeling like I need to be perfect all the time and just having the stress, or like talking to people and just feeling like I said something wrong and just feeling like, oh, they're gonna think I'm an idiot, and just this really developed a self-hatred in myself that didn't seem compatible with the life of faith. So actually back in college, I had a professor who I really connected with, who taught a class called Catholicism, World Religions. And he had received a doctorate and was involved in interreligious dialogue that brought him into India and to study some of the, and to dialogue with some of the other traditions like Hinduism and Buddhism and Islam. And so we learned about Catholicism in relationship to some of these other traditions in college. And like, he brought up the document Nostra Aetate and kind of what the church teaches in Vatican II with regard to these traditions, and that they have these rays of truth, you know, that maybe lead to a deeper fullness in Christ. He planted a seed of this Buddhist meditation, which he had mentioned in his life. Someone had told him, like, you should do this Buddhist meditation. It's this called Vipassana. It's 10 days of 10 hours of meditation per day, an intense experience. But he was like, I'm Catholic, why would I want to do that? And they're like, well, I think you'd find it life-changing. And, you know, I don't know his whole story about it, but he said he did find it life-changing, and for how it informed him deeper about his own faith. And, you know, he remained Catholic, of course, but it deepened his devotion and practice in a way that he might not have been able to had he not had the experience. But for me, it was like there's a seed there that, like, as this anxiety persisted, that I had experience in college. He kind of brought us into we learned a little centering prayer and meditation, just kind of that really helped me pause from a paper, say, I was writing, I was really stressed, and just take 10 minutes away, just center myself, and I'd be able to go back. And there's something really powerful that was transformative for me, that helped my life to live deeper in a place of love. And so I felt this could help me to do that. So I in those Protestant churches, you know, there's really kind of a condemnation on other traditions, not so much that notion of at least respect for the other traditions that we see in Nostra Aetate. And you know, even if we find the fullness of truth and beauty and love in Christ in the Catholic Church, that there is a beauty that people, as they grope for the truth in these other traditions, that they've kind of discovered. And anyway, so at this time of my life, I felt that could help me, and I believed in my heart I was sincere. So even while there was, you know, people kind of telling me, like, or like I had these fears of like demons getting me, or you know, something there, just like, you know, you get kind of planted ideas. And then maybe there is some reason to be cautious, but I just knew I was sincere in my heart, and I believe this can help me in my life, so I did it. And again, this was like hell on earth for 10 days. Like, you don't get through 10 hours of 10 hours and 10 days of meditation without being

present, and in its total silence. It was just a really hard experience, but I learned to discover yourself in that place of silence. And I didn't totally know what to make of this experience. Again, just like in college, I had experienced something of feeling connected kind of with everything in meditation, but I didn't know what to make of this experience, what I knew in the Bible and Christianity. So I was like, how does this all fit together? And so I went back and I was like, something powerful here, but

0: fact that while I am anxious, I don't like that I'm anxious. So how is it that there's these two people in me? I don't like that I am anxious. There's two I's in that sentence. So how can I be both of them? It's like, what is this kind of double-minded person in me? So I was really looking at those two I's and saying, which one of these am I really? Which is my real identity? Because identity isn't something that can be changing. It's what I am. It's, you know, if it was changing all the time, we'd never be able to pinpoint what it is, you know? Mm-hmm. So I realized, and like in so much of what this meditation was, that everything's changing and passing. I realized that the anxiety was something that was fleeting and it was changing all the time. But this awareness, this person that didn't like being anxious, was always there. So this was the center of the foundation of my being was the center of love. And I could choose that all the time versus this other voice in my head. So really, I thought of the verse at the time, because I was reading the scripture and everything, so I had a foundation in the Bible, and I thought of the verse, you can serve one master or the other, and I just realized every time I'm choosing that voice of anxiety, or allowing myself to be anxious, I'm really letting fear control my life. And I was not going to do that anymore. I was like, I'm serving Christ, my master, and I'm going to choose that voice of love, knowing that if I embrace that suffering, that anxiety, whatever, and just say, and sit in that place of love, it's going to pass. And that's something, a gift that I received, I guess, through that meditation and the other tradition.
1: So what kicked you back into the Catholic faith then?
0: we'll get there, but it's still, it's been quite the adventure. So we're coming back. So, but this was really like almost like a baptism in the spirit that really, I just really began to desire. So there is something here. So I came to appreciate the notion of communion in a deeper way. Of there's this love in myself that's kind of the foundation of being. And I realized it was the same for everyone. We all had this identity of love at the core of our being. And so I thought of all those reciprocal teachings of Jesus, in giving you receive, and just all those kind of reciprocal teachings. And I realized that when I'm giving to someone else, it's like there's a mutual healing happening. There's this holy communion that's happening, in the mystery of communion, it's at once the flows forth in the Eucharist, but it happens in all our relationships and that connection. This is the unity I can think between these traditions, because I experienced something powerful here, something powerful here. I wanted to believe that all traditions, led to the same God, or that we were all, serving a God of love. And so I turned Jesus from all history into all spiritual and all mystery, and Jesus became all spirit. He can take on other forms. And part of this was I was kind of angry at the Catholic Church, bitter at the time, because I thought, there's this identity of love with me. I didn't learn this, and this was so freeing. It's like I can live from this all the time instead of kind of being just a slave to my fears. And I grew up for so many years, and I didn't feel like I learned this. So and there was just a lot of insincerity, judgment in the Protestant churches I was going to, and just so it was like I was seeking sincerity, deep, people living from a place of love, and I found that, in actually other traditions, at first. Maybe because of that bitterness, it drove me into experience other traditions. And I ended up going over to the Hindu church. I discovered this in my journey. And there was just this really emphasis on self-realization and people trying to live from constantly, transforming themselves. And there was just a deep, deep humility and sincerity in these people's lives. And I met some people. I even went on a trip to India with a retreat and kind of combination sightseeing in that tradition. But I can never totally connect when I was in that temple, worshiping. Because even though I felt in my heart I was worshiping Jesus when I was there, because I was worshiping from a place of love, and I believed Jesus could take on other forms at that time. So I said, okay, maybe Jesus is present here as well. But I couldn't totally connect because I had given my heart away to Jesus, and I see images of something else. So it just doesn't match. So really what drove me back to the Catholic Church was kind of rediscovering Jesus as true God and true man, not just history, something separated from me that's outside of myself 2,000 years ago, not just all spirit, he can take on all these forms, but that Jesus, that image of Jesus on the cross as redemptive suffering, that was the fulfillment, the perfect fulfillment of my heart, that how could I have any other divine beloved than the one who so loved that he died for me? And that was just so, it was just profound to rediscover that place, that center. It just drove me headlong back in the Catholic Church to re-anchor myself there. I kind of lost an anchor, I finally discovered the anchor, I guess you could say.
1: And then the anchor was probably pushed even further for the trip that you took. Tell us about the trip that you eventually ended up on.
0: Yeah, so I was learning over the next few months and continuing to grow in my faith and just reading books. I've developed such a thirst for reading. It's really how God inspires me. And someone had brought me a book called, well, Mary really started to speak to me in my life, because

0: I went to St. Stanislaus Parish in Chicago. There was a, on the door of my parish, there was a sign of this, the iconic monstrance of Our Lady of the Sign, Ark of Mercy, which is this beautiful, largest monstrance in the world, I think, in this parish in Chicago. And it was a magnet to my heart. I said, I got to go there. I didn't know it was in Chicago at the time, but I looked it up and found it was. So I went, and I met the pastor there, and he had a book that he had written called The Mother's Plea. And it's really about his journey following our mother's lead in his life and in his ministry and in guiding his parish. And then the next book I received was Wayne Weibel's book on Medjugorje, like the message of Medjugorje. And I read that, and it was really inspiring to learn that Mary's appearing in the world today. And
1: so you went to Medjugorje, and then what transpired after Medjugorje?
0: So a little bit later, I was invited to Medjugorje. At the time, I wasn't necessarily inspired to go. You know, I feel like I can connect with God anywhere. I can connect with God here. Mm-hmm, why do I have to go to Medjugorje? Right. But eventually, I did receive that inspiration to go, and it was combined with this trip to Italy and all these beautiful churches and history, and it was amazing. So I ended up going on that trip, and it just, as this whole journey was progressing, I went to the Trappist monastery. Like, I still had this root of Catholicism, even when I was in Hinduism, like, because I thought I was worshiping Jesus. Like, I didn't have a pure understanding. But a lot of, you know, I just couldn't really connect. It's like there's a lot of deadness I felt in a lot of the spiritual places I was and everything. And going to Medjugorje was really like a breath of fresh air. There's a life there. There's this peace, this joy in loving and worshiping Jesus. And
1: it's almost magical. As soon as you enter the village of Medjugorje, a certain peace just comes in on you. I find more people have said that, and I truly believe it. You know, just as soon as you enter the village, you know it's special.
0: Yeah, the Holy Spirit is really present there through the Blessed Virgin, and it's amazing. And something that happened there was my crucifix actually fell off my rosary when I went there, and I read in like Wayne Weibel's book about how they used to leave like crucifixes on Mount Krzyżówek. I don't know if that story was true or not, but I had that story had been in my head. Then mine fell off like right when I got there. It's like, well, that must have been for a reason. So I like planted my heart on the top of Mount Krzyżówek when I was there, in the center of this big heart of rocks that was up there. So it's like I left a little bit of myself there.
1: But you know, the whole thing is you've had ups, you've had downs, you've had illnesses, and now the most beautiful thing is that Our Lady and Our Lord are now leading you to discern as to whether or not you want the religious life.
0: Yes, there's definitely a call there. I mean, my whole life is to love God and to bring that love to others. So we'll see where it ends up, but whether the monastery, the diocesan priesthood, you know, I don't know whether just, you know, coaching youth in sports, I'm coming to a place of letting go further myself. I've really tried so much to pray and study, and just I have to have this personal devotion, but to let go of myself into the church and allow God to take over, that's kind of where I'm at now, and to see where that goes is going to be another adventure in itself. So.
1: Well, Kyle, I feel no matter what happens, that after your discernment, God's going to lead you to the right place, whether you become a priest, a diocesan, or an order, or a brother, or whatever, you're going to be serving God in a very mighty and powerful way.
0: Mm-hmm.
1: And that's why, you know, suffering is so important. People don't realize yet the suffering that you did and everything. It's so very important. But ultimately, and it's so delightful to see a young man, you're 30 years old? It's so delightful to see a young man on fire for God at your young age. We need more like that. And I know that your faith is going to lead many others to God. Mm. So you're going to be used. God's going to use you in a very, very powerful way.
0: Yeah, praise God. I'm just grateful for His grace to work through me and hopefully inspire many along the way. You know, I mentioned the illnesses, but I didn't really get into the depth of how much they affected me. And through those years, part of what drew me on this spiritual journey was going through 5 years of, you know, utter hell in the Crohn's disease. And basically, you know, to the point of there was 5 month period. I mean, three years I couldn't work. Five months of where I was throwing up every single day.
1: Mm.
0: Five separate emergency room visits, and I don't go to the emergency room visits. I'm like on the deathbed, my mom's telling me you're gonna go, and I think I lashed out with some words that weren't so friendly at the time, just in how much I was suffering. But it was really that place. I put all my identity, all my faith into healing naturally, because the traditional medicines weren't work. This is where I found my new identity, was in, not in God, but in this line, this border I had drawn for God, said, I'm going to heal naturally. This is your plan for me. And when it didn't happen, I was devastated. I lost my whole, you know, it's like, because I lost my, so what happened is after those 5 months, I said, okay, what they're telling me is like, your colon's going to perforate, I'm going to die. And it was real, it was a realization, like, this isn't getting better. Like, I literally

0: I'm gonna die if I don't do the surgery. So I had surgery on my colon, totalectomy, but that really gave me my life back. But not only physically has healed me and really given me a new life to serve people and to be alive, but it's brought a new spiritual life, because it was right after that where I kind of had this new realization of kind of who I was on a deeper level, losing that identity and what I had put in other things and saying like, oh, it's this, you know, I'm gonna heal or whatever, to losing everything, to finding God. Is like through all the things I've been through, and you know, going from starting in Catholicism, going to the Protestant church, going to the Buddhist practice, going to Hinduism, coming back to Catholicism, I'm so grateful for my baptism. That really set in this seed of love in my heart, but that was guiding me this whole way. So even when I went to the Buddhist church, you know, or the Buddhist practice, the Hindu church, I was seeking God the whole time. I was searching for the truth. And I believe that seed is there in every person. So there's such, like, something that's so beautiful about the place that I've experienced in Medjugorje was there's this peace, this joy, this love that draws people in, that attracts people. And what I found in my journey is we have the perfection of love and beauty and joy in the Catholic Church. There's an immense treasure, 2,000 years of wealth to draw on that will draw people in. We need to present that joy and everything to people, and just all these people are seeking these other traditions. That fulfillment that they're seeking is in the Catholic Church, but we have to present that to them in a way that they're drawn in. So if we live from this place of love and joy and peace in our hearts, it's an attractive force that's going to draw people in. And so much of, you know, our past has been condemnation or a criticism or just like judgment as believers, like these people are seeking and God is drawing everyone into himself. So it's like if we present that love, that perfection of beauty, that redemptive suffering, that there is joy in suffering. I mean, that's through my journey. What I've experienced is the profound work God has done in my life through suffering. Without that, so much of these other traditions, life is taught as misery. But with the redemptive suffering, all life becomes a gift. And so we have the most profound gift to offer people in the Catholic Church. And that's just what I'd love to share with everyone is that we become that beacon of light and hope and joy for the whole world to come into one family.
1: It's so interesting that you are discerning about what your vocation is. Tell me some of the process you're going through in this discernment.
0: So when I first kind of discovered that life of just design, that life of constant prayer and just communion with God, just always seeking God in everything, it was the monastery that kind of connected with. I was looking at monastery for the first time in my life. I never even considered monastery, priesthood, you know, whatever, 27 years, never thought. But this new spiritual life kind of set that in motion. And I was looking up monasteries online. I really connected with this Becoming a Monk page on Mepkin Abbey's website in South Carolina. So I went there, actually. I stayed for a month. I really felt at home in many ways. It was a beautiful experience. The simplicity, just the peace of a life of prayer was beautiful. But you know, at the same time in my heart, I've had this, I always love working with kids. I run around, I have this energy. And just, you know, there's like, I don't know, there's something unfulfilled outside of the monastery is what I felt at the time. And so, you know, that's kind of been with me, and I've always loved that place of silence and prayer, but there's something, I don't know, it's like, is there something else here? I'm not really made for manual labor. It's like a straight up crucifix. So, and I've struggled with sacrifice. I'm coming to this place now of letting go more of myself, realizing every life has a sacrifice. That's what the church is a life of self-sacrifice. And, but you know, I've also been considering more that whether the diocesan priesthood or another order is right for me now, because I really do feel like I have this ability to impact people that God, you know, I always coach youth baseball, and there's
1: I think I see in your talking that you're really attached to the youth, so maybe that'll come up in your discernment somewhere.
0: Yeah, it's possible, you know, but I also see potential to use those gifts in leading a team with enthusiasm and joy and discipline, but enthusiastic discipline to build them up and to potentially lead, you know, a parish community back to a life center around faith and family. So there's that kind of, and it's just in kind of beginning this process of letting go more to say, really, God, you take the reins versus me. You know, I've been trying to live this kind of life of prayer and study kind of on my own and really offering up my heart. I just love to offer my heart, you know, for the church and everything, but it's been more on my own. And there's a lot of resistance I come up to. So now letting go is whether the monastery is, you know, going to take on a life in a new form or the diocesan priesthood or some other, you know, life working for Mary with Totally Yours where I'm at now or the Dominicans, you know, something.
1: Well, folks.

0: Sheen used to say, it always amazed me this, that he said this, that it's so sad to pass by these hospitals, as many hospitals, and see that all the suffering that's going on, and yet it's not being offered up to God, it's not being done. You know, so much of that suffering's going to waste.
1: Yeah.
0: And it seems like your suffering was really for a reason. And I know very much that God is definitely going to use you in a very powerful way. So we want to pray for you. We want to pray. We ask people that are out there listening to you today to please pray for your discernment. We need good priests. We need good brothers. And your faith and example as a young man is certainly inspiring. So thank you so very much.
1: Thank you, Jean.
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3: Mary's Meals is a simple, practical work of love carried out in the name of Mary, the Mother of Jesus. 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And yet millions today are hungry, waiting for that possibility to eat and to go to school. Please join us in this movement.

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7: It is the best feeling in the world. They impact me. I'm proud of the work that I'm doing.
8: There's been dramatic results in our kindergarten classroom this year from having a foster grandparent.
9: I am studying to be a NICU nurse to give back that same care that I received. I was born at 26 weeks and was in the NICU for 89 days.
10: There were ups and downs. There was 6 weeks on a ventilator, lots of different infections and surgeries. It did not end at her discharge.
11: Even when she was hooked up with a lot of wires on her, I knew that she was going to be a fighter.
9: The U.S. remains among the most dangerous developed nations for childbirth due to access to care, health inequities, and priority of maternal and infant health care. 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
12: After attending the March of Dimes class and hearing Lauren's story, it gave us a mission to be Brooks's number one advocate.
9: Improving maternal and infant health is as important today as it was then. Join me in making a difference in the lives of families everywhere.

0: Welcome to Daily Living with Father Chapin. We are hearing from the Gospel of Matthew. Jesus said to his apostles, "Whoever loves father or mother more than me is not worthy of me. And whoever loves son or daughter more than me is not worthy of me. And whoever does not take up his cross and follow after me is not worthy of me. Whoever finds his life will lose it, and whoever loses his life for my sake will find it. Whoever receives you receives me, and whoever receives me receives the one who sent me. Whoever receives a prophet because he is a prophet will receive a prophet's reward. And whoever receives a righteous man because he's a righteous man will receive a righteous man's reward. And whoever gives only a cup of cold water to one of these little ones to drink, because the little one is a disciple, amen, I say to you, he surely will not lose his reward." This is Daily Living. I'm Father Chapin. You hanging out. We'll be right back. We're going to talk about this gospel and a few other things here as we consider God's word and how we might be able to apply it into our daily living.
1: We hold in our hearts a universal truth, a mission greater than any one man, rooted in the vision of Blessed Michael McGivney and waiting to be lived out through us as Brother Knights. Who will bring light to a world in need? It's your turn to defend what's right, to lead with courage, to serve with faith, and to answer the call. The time is now. You were born a man. You become a knight.
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0: Welcome back to Daily Living. So nice to have you with us today. Just got back from the doctor. Still got my wristband on. And I don't know exactly why they always give you these wristbands. Seems that everybody's very interested in my name and my birthday. They must ask that question a million times. But can you believe it's been 2 years since I was diagnosed with throat cancer? But I guess time flies when you're having a good time, or come to think of it, even when you're not having such a good time. But we are getting through it. Now, the CT scan came back today, very, very positive, very clear. The lymphedema is starting to loosen up in my throat. You know, you're

your neck has a 10-lane superhighway that takes blood from your heart to your head. And with the intense radiation into my neck, well, it knocked out about 4 lanes of that superhighway. So now there's only 6 lanes left to carry the load, can't handle it all. So the excess blood spills out into the neck. And in time, that blood hardens and coagulates. It's called lymphedema. And the hope is that in time, it will break up and the blood will loosen and return to the lymphatic system. But, you know, what am I doing talking about my medical situation? How boring is that? Don't believe that. Ask somebody in line at the pharmacy, how you doing? Nobody wants to hear about your medical situation. But anyway, I go to the doctor today. They put a camera up my nose and looked into my throat, and it's healing really well. I mean, I still have trouble speaking, which makes this program a bit of a challenge. I slur my words. I struggle with words like struggle, you know, the double G's, glory to God, kind of gets stuck in the throat. But the truth of the matter is, I've always slurred my words, but it is getting better. I've had people tell me, Father, see, your diction is definitely getting better. And anyway, while we're talking about this, I do want to thank so many of you that have written me letters and emails encouraging me, telling me that you're praying for me. This has been huge in my recovery. I want to thank Dr. Jim Kyle. I want to thank Dr. Lindsay Stoll, the PA Jeff, all the doctors at MD Anderson in Houston. And of course, if Jackie in Florida or Carla in Fallensby happen to be watching, I want to thank God for my healing. It has been quite a journey, and the Lord has been at my side all the way. But I must say, ever since I've come back, you know, from this whole throat cancer thing and all the treatments, you know, the chemo and the radiation, which if you've been through that, you know it's a bit of a trial. I have been getting letters from people that say that the tenor, you know, the general attitude of the program has shifted a little bit. Of course, it's hard for me to see that because I'm so close to it, but I suppose there's probably some truth to that. I mean, how could it not change you? I mean, I think if you talk to anybody that's gone through any kind of a near-death experience or some kind of trial, some type of suffering, it no doubt changes you. And I do look at things differently these days. And people have noted that the show has become more pointed, more serious, more direct. Gone is the fluff as we deal with the serious matters of eternal life versus eternal death. And what could be more serious than that? Now, I say all that to say this. Today's lesson is very difficult as Jesus is laying out conditions for discipleship. And you know how I always say, well, calling the kids is going to be good. Well, not today. No, no. Today I'm bringing it, and I'm bringing it hard. So if you have any kids watching right now, this would be a very good time for them to go outside and play, okay? Because our lesson today is not for children. Okay, you got that? I'm warning you. Whoever loves his mother and his father more than me is not worthy of me. And whoever loves a son or daughter more than me is not worthy of me. And whoever does not take up his cross and follow me is not worthy of me. So, right away, the uncomfortable meter is high. Luke's version actually uses the word hate. I mean, can you imagine? Unless you hate your mother and your father, you are not worthy of me. I mean, really, can you imagine? Not surprisingly, these particular lines have gotten a lot of attention

the years, as people have tried to struggle with what it means. Now, of course, the non-believer, the atheist, will point to this and say, well, there you go again, you know, scripture contradicting itself. I mean, how does this square up with the fourth commandment? I thought you were supposed to honor your father and mother, and now you're supposed to hate them? How does that even begin to make sense? And to them, I would say, before you start prognosticating about scripture, you might want to consider actually reading it, because as any daily living viewer would know, you cannot pull out just one or two lines of scripture and expect to make sense of it. You know what that's like? That's like going up to a bookshelf, pulling off a book, turning to the middle of the book, reading one sentence, and then putting the book back saying, I know what this book's about. Because of course you don't. Because scripture is layered, it's interconnected. It feeds on itself, and you must find the context. Scripture informs scripture. And this line is a perfect example. Like I said, Jesus is laying out conditions for discipleship, which require a radical commitment. But here's the problem. Any commitment requires trust. And while we believe in Jesus, we got a real hard time trusting in Jesus. We might intuitively know God's will for our lives, but we don't do it. Why? Because we don't trust him. We hold on to the old self. We've been, you know, we have become comfortable in our own sin, and we fear that we will not be happy without it. It's a lie that Satan whispers in your ear every day. Now, just before our gospel today, Jesus had said, "Do not think I've come to bring peace on the earth. I have come to bring not peace, but the sword." Now, when we hear that word, sword, or at least when I hear it, it elicits violence. It is a weapon. It is a weapon of war. And war is how we fight other people, okay? Swinging a sword. But I think there might be something different going on here. Think about the sword as the word. And think about the sword as the truth. We see the image of the sword in the book of Revelation, and it is coming from the mouth of Jesus. Now, the thing about a sword is that it cuts, and that is the nature of truth. I think we can all agree that sometimes we are confronted with the truth, and often it cuts. And who does it cut? It cuts us. So maybe the image of the sword is not so much about us going to war with other people, but rather allowing the truth to cut us. Just saying. Now, another aspect of the truth is that truth divides. And that certainly is the case with Jesus, because he either is or he ain't. And that causes division. Always has, always will. Now, of course, at the time when Matthew was writing this gospel, Jesus caused great division. And if you profess Jesus Christ as your Lord and Savior, well, that kind of thing could get you killed. If you are a follower of the way, which is what the original church called itself, followers of the way, that word Christian would come later in Antioch, but in the beginning, followers of the way, they rejected the law, they rejected sacrificial temple worship, and often they rejected family. They were considered worse than pagans. And in fact, you might recall the Jewish Pharisee Saul, who later became Paul and gave us his wonderful letters, was so anti-Jesus that he took it upon himself to have followers of the way arrested, and in the case of the Apostle Stephen,
put to death, all for following Jesus, which

makes how God used Paul even more astonishing. Now, I love the story of Paul, and I've seen this in my own life, God using what seemed to be evil at the time for good. Because as St. Athanasius put so well, God draws straight with crooked lines. And Paul is a great example of that. Who would have ever thought that God would have used that guy to carry the message? But in the end, Paul, this man who set out to destroy Christianity, carried the message farther than arguably any person in human history. And like I said, in the beginning, it was very dangerous. It required a radical commitment. Early Christians were fed to the lions for entertainment by Rome, torn apart for that commitment. Whoever does not take up his cross and follow me is not worthy of me. Whoever finds his life will lose it. But whoever loses one's life for my sake will find it. Now, I fear that these lines have really been watered down these days, and we've come to reduce them to, well, just, the trials of life. You know, maybe a difficult marriage, maybe a difficult situation at work, maybe a wayward child, maybe some health issue. And we say, well, I guess that's just my cross to bear. But you got to understand that when Jesus says, whoever does not take up my cross and follow me is not worthy of me, he's basically telling his disciples, I'm on death row, tomorrow is my execution, and if you don't join me, you're not worthy of me. We've lost the sense of what the cross is really about. I mean, I feel like we've become comfortable with the cross. We see it everywhere. It's on the top of churches. It's hanging around the necks of rappers on MTV as jewelry. I mean, in the ancient world, the cross was an ugly word. You didn't discuss the cross in polite company. Invented by the Persians, perfected by Rome, a particularly painful way to die because it wasn't designed to kill you, at least not right away. It was designed to maximize suffering. You are nailed to a cross. You are lifted up, which forces you to have to hold your body up and out to breathe, putting you into battle with gravity. And my friend, that is a battle that you will always lose. And in the end, you will collapse with the weight of your body, flattening out your lungs, and you will suffocate. Imagine that agony. So when Jesus says, pick up your cross and follow me, that's what they're hearing. If you trust in me, you need to make a radical commitment to me. And that commitment not only includes death, but a brutal death. This is Daily Living. I'm Father Chapin. You hang out. We'll be right back. And we will continue to talk about this difficult gospel here as we consider God's word and how we might be able to apply it into our daily living.

Welcome back to Daily Living. Now, just for the break, we were talking about a radical commitment, one that requires death. Now, of course, this did include literal death for many of the disciples that he's talking to, but what about us? Am I called to die for my faith? And the answer is, yeah, I am. But not necessarily a physical death. He's talking about death.

to self. Can I die to self? I don't know. I got a lot to kill. It's called ego. And ego, it's not a bad thing. It's necessary. Ego is what drives a person. Ego is what gets us up out of bed in the morning. It drives all that we do, our work, our relationships, how we communicate with other people. Ego motivates us to seek affirmation. We want to be seen by other people as good people, successful people. We want to be seen as attractive, generous, funny, that we're special, we're unique. This is what drives us. When Jesus says, pick up your cross, what he's saying is, die to self. And the one who finds his life will lose it. And the one who loses his life for my sake will find it. So, anyone who finds his life, now, how do you find your life? What do you got to do to find your life? Well, I imagine it begins with looking for it. So I guess dying to self means you stop looking. Do not try to find yourself in this world. Reject this world. Reject its ways. It's a counterfeit world of the evil one. According to Aquinas, motivated by money, power, fame, and pleasure. We need to stop looking through this lens of money, power, fame, and pleasure. Because guess what? Jesus is telling me, if I find my life through these four things, I lose it. Pick up your cross and follow me. What does that really mean? Well, it means that you're in a battle. And that battle is between your flesh and your spirit. And you need to die to the flesh. What does that mean? That means subjugating your impulses, your habits, your fears, your ego, and giving it to him. Now, like I said, ego is not a bad thing. It's necessary. But when your ego gets caught up in what this world's trying to sell you, ego stands for easing God out, and you are not worthy of him. Let me be painfully blunt. The way to the spiritual life is through sacrifice and self-denial. Let me tell you, people don't do sacrifice and self-denial well. I know I'm a people and I don't do sacrifice and self-denial well. So what do? We create a new Jesus, a Jesus of our own imagination, a Jesus of our own understanding, a Jesus that will save us from the fear and the harshness of this clear message. Whoever does not pick up his cross and follow me is not worthy of me. So I get it. I'm called to die to self. But let's get back to that whole hating your mother and father thing. That's very confusing. Whoever loves his mother and father more than me is not worthy of me. Whoever loves a son or daughter more than me is not worthy of me. What is that all about? What is he trying to say? Well, let me begin with what he's not saying. Okay? This does not mean that we're not supposed to love our mother and father. And this is where the confusion comes in. Now, remember I told you, you can't just pick out one line of scripture and make sense of it because it's all interconnected. Scripture informs other scripture. So let's consider another scripture. Have you ever heard, and often incorrectly, have you ever heard money is the root of all evil? You ever heard that? Because that's not true. Money's not evil. Money's not good. It's neutral. It's necessary. Money is how we trade goods. Money is how we live. We need money. It's the love of money that's the root of all evil. And there's a big difference. And I think that's what Jesus is getting at with this whole thing in regards to the mother and father. What Jesus is getting at is this. Whatever you love the most, that's where your heart is. And where your heart is, that's what you worship. Now, you might not use that word worship, but whatever you spend your time, the majority of your time thinking about,

0: Whatever your focus is in your life, that's what you worship. And I think what Jesus is trying to make clear here is that if we want to abide with him and he with us, we got to love him first. Now, consider that word love, because you hear that word a lot, love. You know, I love the Lord. I love my country. I love fabric softener. You know, I love family and friends. I love Mexican food. Heck, even Subaru's love. I mean, there are all kinds of love. But the love that Jesus is talking about here is a very specific kind of love. What he's talking about is a true love. It's a divine love. The Greeks call it agape. It's a total self-donation, fully manifested on the cross. It is a love that turns off the me channel and considers the other. And this is a love that flows from one fountain, and that's the Father through the Son, period. That's it. That's its only source. And if you're not drinking from that fountain, you are incapable of loving your mother and father. Why? Because you can't give what you don't have. So when Jesus says, whoever loves mother and father more than me is not worthy of me, what he's saying is, if you put me first, you love me first, I will pour out divine love all over you that it will spill out over all those around you. Whoever receives a prophet, because he is a prophet, will receive a prophet's reward. You know, when I hear that word prophet, I think of, you know, the Old Testament. I think of Isaiah. I think of Jeremiah. Think about Moses, Elijah. But actually, the Hebrew definition for prophet is anyone who carries the message, which is the fundamental call of Christianity, something that I fear that we often overlook. Because, of course, when we think about following Jesus, living out our faith, we think of things like, you know, charity, being nice to people. And, of course, if you really want to follow Jesus, if you want to call yourself a Christian, that, of course, is a big part of it. I mean, we certainly want to be nice to people, but we are also called to carry the message. We are called to come out of the bleachers and get into the game. It is time to commit. Are you ready? What shall we do? Let us ask ourselves these questions. What am I putting first in my life today? What's the first thing I think about when I roll out of bed in the morning? Do I pray at all? Do I even take the time to say, hey, God, good morning? Do I read his word ever? Or am I relying on other people to explain it to me? Do I see myself as a servant? Do I carry the message? Will I pick up my cross? Will I die to self? Can I die to self? Can I decrease so that he may increase? Can I decrease my impulses, my fear, my habits, my ego? Remember, simply desiring a new beginning will not produce it. To usher in the new self, we must kill the old self. God is a helicopter, desperately trying to find a place to land in you. Won't you clear a space for him to land today? This is Daily Living. I'm Father Chapin, and I bless you in the name of the Father, and of the Son, and of the Holy Spirit.
1: Hey everybody, I'm Matt Maher, and you're watching the Catholic Faith Network.

0: The world seemed to rejoice with little Saint Francis as he continued his journey, spreading peace and joy from city to city. However, as he arrived to a new town, he saw that the people there were distracted by fear.
1: Why are you all so afraid?
2: This monster is huge. It's already wounded several people. The whole town is afraid. My thoughts are with them, but no one should travel through there unless they want to die.
3: Oh, it's awful. I've heard that its teeth are big and sharp like knives. A shame. It's such a beautiful town. I used to buy flowers there, but now it's too dangerous.
1: Hello, brothers. Peace and love. I'm sorry, but I couldn't help overhearing you talk about a monster.
4: Yes, Francis. The town next to us is being terrorized by a wolf. We sent men to kill it, but they didn't come back.
0: Our little Saint Francis was saddened by the news and wondered how he could serve as a soldier of Christ.

0: Frances! Frances, are you okay? Hello, Frances. Can you hear me?
1: Lord, make me an instrument of your peace. Where there is hatred, let me sow love. Where there is injury, let me sow pardon. Where there is despair, let me give hope. Where there is darkness, let me give light. Where there is sadness, let me give joy. Hi. I've learned that the neighboring village is being terrorized by a wolf. They're all so afraid, they're losing hope.
0: What are you planning to do, Brother Francis?
1: I think I must go there and share God's grace in order to restore peace. But we must do this in a way that is humble, without drawing attention to ourselves.
2: Let me come with you. Count me in.
1: In the name of the Father, and the Son, and the Holy Spirit, O Divine Master, grant that I may not so much seek to be consoled as to console, to be understood as to understand, to be loved as to love. For it is in giving that we receive, in pardoning that we are pardoned, in dying that we are born to eternal life. Let us put our trust in the hands of Jesus. Let us remember the wounds that have set us free, just as His Mother Mary did. Hail Mary, full of grace, the Lord is with thee. Blessed art thou amongst women, and blessed is the fruit of thy womb, Jesus. Holy Mary, Mother of God, pray for us sinners, now and at the hour of our death. Amen.

0: little Saint Francis and his friends journeyed through the woods to find the city of Gubbio. What a wonderful opportunity to share God's great love. However, when they entered the city, there was no one to be found. Only a spirit of fear hung in the air.
1: Hello?
2: Why are you hiding on such a beautiful day? You look scared. What are you afraid of?
3: There is a terrible wolf that has attacked our town. I thought it was him when I heard you coming. Watch out. He could be here at any moment. He could have smelled you and followed you here.
0: St. Francis listened to his story and felt compassion for the people, but surprisingly, also for the wolf. He knew that every creature is the creation of a good and perfect God. Something must be wrong with that unhappy wolf. Francis, who had it in his heart to carry love where there was no love, put all his trust in God's hands and went to find the fearsome wolf of Gubbio. While Francis, Giles, and Bernard loved to go on walks together, Francis was the one who had the most courage. Huh?

0: Francis reached a clearing to find a big cave. 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
1: Let's keep going.

0: but Francis had within him the beauty of the gospel, the light of faith, and the warmth of the Holy Spirit. Armed with these virtues, he heroically entered the cave. Everyone who does evil is far from God. In complete darkness, they live in cowardice and sadness. It's God's love that transforms all creation into the most beautiful declarations of love.
1: Poor wolf. I need to find him. It only takes one ray of light to make the darkness flee.
0: The wolf had set a trap to attack Francis. Francis had to think quickly. The wolf's deadly attack failed. Francis was smarter. And with his pure and playful manner, Francis surprised the wolf.
2: Boo!
0: Who had never seen so much courage.
1: Come here, Brother Wolf. In the name of the Father, and the Son, and the Holy Spirit, I command you in Christ to do no harm to me or to anyone. You have committed many evil acts. You deserve a heavy punishment. But I want, Brother Wolf, for there to be peace between you and Gubbio, so you will no longer hurt them and they will forgive all your past offenses, and no one will come after you anymore.
0: And it was through this gesture of love and forgiveness that the city of Gubbio gained a new companion who brought joy to everyone.

deforms us. It hides us from ourselves and others. 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Now you know that he did what he did because

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1: We hold in our hearts a universal truth, a mission greater than any one man, rooted in the vision of Blessed Michael McGivney, and waiting to be lived out through us as Brother Knights. Who will bring light to a world in need? It's your turn to defend what's right, to lead with courage, to serve with faith, and to answer the call. The time is now. You were born a man. You become a knight.

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6: Mary's Meals is a simple, practical work of love, carried out in the name of Mary, the Mother of Jesus. 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
7: Hey!
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9: 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Tanya, come here.
10: At boys and girls clubs, it's not just about trying new things.
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9: Five, six.
10: It's not about exploring the future. It's about helping them build it. It's about taking steps to greatness. About making a connection. It's about proving every kid and teen has what it takes. It's about people in our clubs who bring out the greatness in every kid who enters our doors. It's not just about being on stage. It's about walking across it. Great futures start here. And here, and here.

0: Today was the day for the local race. Everyone had gathered to see who would win.
1: Thank you all for coming out today for our 25th Running for the Pudding. As you all know, the winner of today's race will take home a delicious bowl of pudding from Miss Clarissa. All right, here we go. Racers, it's time to hit your mark.
0: Miguel felt nervous, but he wanted to win. But it didn't take long to realize which of the runners had trained for the race.
1: And we have a winner!
2: Yay!
1: Congratulations!
0: Miguel was very sad, not because he didn't win the pudding, but because he wasn't able to keep up with his friends.
3: Oh? Don't stay sad, my friend. You did very well. You just need to train more.
4: Oh, Francis, don't take me the wrong way. But what do you know about racing?
3: Each person's life is not that different from the life of an athlete.
4: Oh, really? I don't see anyone running.
3: In the same way that an athlete must dedicate his life to a sport, we must dedicate our lives to God by developing strong character. This requires effort, focus, and practice. He who has no discipline has nothing.
4: Francis, do you think you could teach me?
3: We'll start tomorrow morning. Let's go, Miguel. An athlete needs to wake up early and get into a training routine. It's very important that you eat well. You should eat for nutrition, not just what tastes good. Think about health. If we only eat what's tasty, we could eat too much sugar and get sick. Food is our fuel.
0: Francis was very excited because he knew that the biggest challenge is the battle of the heart.
4: Gross, get off me!
3: To be prepared, an athlete must know their capabilities and their limits. Just like a life that is devoted to God, we need to acknowledge our inability to do good without the aid of grace. We must do our part to have discipline and prayer, reading scripture, and practicing virtues.
5: When I don't have anything to offer, I go into the city to preach the gospel.
3: Okay, now you'll run to that line, then run back here. Then you'll do it again, running back and forth.
4: Got it.
3: Jesus told us that whoever perseveres to the end will be saved. For an athlete to stay motivated, he must focus on the goal. And for us, the goal is salvation and heaven. An athlete might race to win a gold crown, but our crown in heaven is eternal. Fighting without a goal is like sword fighting without a target. You shouldn't be discouraged. Every athlete needs to push himself to the max of his capabilities.
0: As you can see, Miguel was not lacking in motivation.
3: In our spiritual life, we need spiritual exercises for our spiritual growth.
0: Little Saint Francis taught that the training of the heart is more important than the race itself.

0: eyes were on the little athletes. Miguel was the big surprise. No one expected him to run that well. Miguel is almost to the finish line.
1: Yeah! Oh!
2: You did very well. You improved. Remember, an athlete cannot beat himself up. You must persist. Train more and try again.
1: Ha!

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After all, a true athlete knows that training each day, even when it's hard, is more important than a race when everyone is watching.

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Everyone was talking about who they thought would win. Francis, despite helping Miguel, hoped that everyone would do their best, and above everything, have peace and joy.

0: Miguel ran faster than he ever had before.
1: Thanks to the training!
0: Miguel was in the lead. He could see the finish line. But then...
2: My cart!
1: Huh?
0: Miguel saw that something terrible was about to happen.

0: In a valiant act of courage, Miguel saved the girl from a terrible accident.
1: Thanks. Are you okay?
2: Eh?
3: Go!

0: Everyone knew that Miguel was the champion that day. Miguel celebrated his victory by sharing his pudding with everyone.
1: Congratulations, Miguel. That was very heroic.
2: Thanks, Francis. Because of your training, I learned that the greatest victory is won in the battle of our heart. While it feels good to win a race, I would rather have a good heart. Ah.

0: field. This baby's over. 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Mike Piazza with a home run off of Trevor.
1: Hi, this is Mike Piazza, Baseball Hall of Famer, and you're watching Catholic Faith Network. God bless.

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Hello, everybody. Cardinal Timothy Dolan here. Welcome to St. Patrick's Cathedral, to our Blessed Lady's Chapel, for the recitation of the Holy Rosary, a beloved, a powerful prayer to Jesus in company with His Holy Mother, as we meditate upon the mysteries, the events of His life with us here on earth. And we're here in Our Lady's Chapel, which brings us particularly close to Mary, the Mother of Jesus, our

0: our own Blessed Mother and the Mother of the Church.
1: The Most Holy Rosary of the Blessed Virgin Mary. In the name of the Father, and of the Son, and of the Holy Spirit. Amen. I believe in God, the Father Almighty, creator of heaven and earth, and in Jesus Christ, his only Son, our Lord, who was conceived by the Holy Spirit, born of the Virgin Mary, suffered under Pontius Pilate, was crucified, died, and was buried. He descended into hell, and the third day he rose again from the dead. He ascended into heaven and sits at the right hand of God, the Father Almighty. From thence he shall come to judge the living and the dead. I believe in the Holy Spirit, the Holy Catholic Church, the communion of saints, the forgiveness of sins, the resurrection of the body, and life everlasting. Amen. Our Father, who art in heaven, hallowed be thy name. Thy kingdom come, thy will be done on earth as it is in heaven. Give us this day our daily bread, and forgive us our trespasses, as we forgive those who trespass against us. And lead us not into temptation, but deliver us from evil. Hail Mary, full of grace, the Lord is with thee. Blessed art thou among women, and blessed is the fruit of thy womb, Jesus. Together, Holy Mary, Mother of God, pray for us sinners, now and at the hour of our death. Amen. Hail Mary, full of grace, the Lord is with thee. Blessed art thou among women, and blessed is the fruit of thy womb, Jesus. Holy Mary, Mother of God, pray for us sinners, now and at the hour of our death. Amen. Hail Mary, full of grace, the Lord is with thee. Blessed art thou among women, and blessed is the fruit of thy womb, Jesus. Holy Mary, Mother of God, pray for us sinners, now and at the hour of our death. Amen. Glory be to the Father, and to the Son, and to the Holy Spirit, as it was in the beginning, is now, and ever shall be, world without end. Amen. We meditate on the five joyful mysteries of the Rosary. The first, the Annunciation. Our Father, who art in heaven, hallowed be thy name. Thy kingdom come, thy will be done, on earth as it is in heaven. Give us this day our daily bread, and forgive us our trespasses, as we forgive those who trespass against us. And lead us not into temptation, but deliver us from evil. Amen. Hail Mary, full of grace, the Lord is with thee. Blessed art thou among women, and blessed is the fruit of thy womb, Jesus. Together, Holy Mary, Mother of God, pray for us sinners, now and at the hour of our death. Amen. Hail Mary, full of grace, the Lord is with thee. Blessed art thou among women, and blessed is the fruit of thy womb, Jesus. Holy Mary, Mother of God, pray for us sinners, now and at the hour of our death. Amen. Hail Mary, full of grace, the Lord is with thee. Blessed art thou among women, and blessed is the fruit of thy womb, Jesus. Holy Mary, Mother of God, pray for us sinners now and at the hour of our death. Amen. Hail Mary, full of grace, the Lord is with thee. Blessed art thou among women, and blessed is the fruit of thy womb, Jesus. Holy Mary, Mother of God, pray for us sinners now and at the hour of our death. Amen. Hail Mary, full of grace, the Lord is with thee. Blessed art thou among women, and blessed is the fruit of thy womb, Jesus. Holy Mary, Mother of God, pray for us sinners now and at the hour of our death. Amen. Hail Mary, full of grace, the Lord is with thee. Blessed art thou among women, and blessed is the fruit of thy womb, Jesus. Holy Mary, Mother of God, pray for us sinners now and at the hour of our death. Amen. Hail Mary, full of grace, the Lord is with thee. Blessed art thou among women, and blessed is the fruit of thy womb, Jesus. Holy Mary, Mother of God, pray for us sinners now and at the hour of our death. Amen. Hail Mary, full of grace, the Lord is with thee. Blessed art thou among women, and blessed is the fruit of thy womb, Jesus. Holy Mary, Mother of God, pray for us sinners now and at the hour of our death. Amen. Hail Mary, full of grace, the Lord is with thee. Blessed art thou among women, and blessed is the fruit of thy womb, Jesus. Holy Mary, Mother of God, pray for us sinners now and at the hour of our death. Amen. Hail Mary, full of grace, the Lord is with thee. Blessed art thou among women, and blessed is the fruit of thy womb, Jesus. Holy Mary, Mother of God, pray for us sinners now and at the hour of our death. Amen. Glory be to the Father, and to the Son, and to the Holy Spirit, as it was in the beginning, is now, and ever shall be, world without end. Amen. O my Jesus, forgive us our sins, save us from the fires of hell, lead all souls to heaven, especially those most in need of your mercy. Amen. The second joyful mystery, the Visitation. Our Father, who art in heaven, hallowed be thy name. Thy kingdom come, thy will be done, on earth as it is in heaven. Give us this day our daily bread, and forgive us our trespasses, as we forgive those who trespass against us. And lead us not into temptation, but deliver us from evil. Amen. Hail Mary, full of grace, the Lord is with thee. Blessed art thou among women, and blessed is the fruit of thy womb, Jesus. Together, Holy Mary, Mother of God, pray for us sinners, now and at the hour of our death. Amen. Hail Mary,

Full of grace, the Lord is with thee. Blessed art thou among women, and blessed is the fruit of thy womb, Jesus. Holy Mary, Mother of God, pray for us sinners now and at the hour of our death. Amen. Hail Mary, full of grace, the Lord is with thee. Blessed art thou among women, and blessed is the fruit of thy womb, Jesus. Holy Mary, Mother of God, pray for us sinners now and at the hour of our death. Amen. Hail Mary, full of grace, the Lord is with thee. Blessed art thou among women, and blessed is the fruit of thy womb, Jesus. Holy Mary, Mother of God, pray for us sinners now and at the hour of our death. Amen. Hail Mary, full of grace, the Lord is with thee. Blessed art thou among women, and blessed is the fruit of thy womb, Jesus. Holy Mary, Mother of God, pray for us sinners now and at the hour of our death. Amen. Hail Mary, full of grace, the Lord is with thee. Blessed art thou among women, and blessed is the fruit of thy womb, Jesus. Holy Mary, Mother of God, pray for us sinners now and at the hour of our death. Amen. Hail Mary, full of grace, the Lord is with thee. Blessed art thou among women, and blessed is the fruit of thy womb, Jesus. Holy Mary, Mother of God, pray for us sinners now and at the hour of our death. Amen. Hail Mary, full of grace, the Lord is with thee. Blessed art thou among women, and blessed is the fruit of thy womb, Jesus. Holy Mary, Mother of God, pray for us sinners now and at the hour of our death. Amen. Hail Mary, full of grace, the Lord is with thee. Blessed art thou among women, and blessed is the fruit of thy womb, Jesus. Holy Mary, Mother of God, pray for us sinners now and at the hour of our death. Amen. Hail Mary, full of grace, the Lord is with thee. Blessed art thou among women, and blessed is the fruit of thy womb, Jesus. Holy Mary, Mother of God, pray for us sinners now and at the hour of our death. Amen. Glory be to the Father, and to the Son, and to the Holy Spirit, as it was in the beginning, is now, and ever shall be, world without end. Amen. O my Jesus, forgive us our sins, save us from the fires of hell, lead all souls to heaven, especially those most in need of your mercy. Amen. The third joyful mystery, the Nativity, Christmas. Our Father, who art in heaven, hallowed be thy name. Thy kingdom come, thy will be done, on earth as it is in heaven. Give us this day our daily bread, and forgive us our trespasses, as we forgive those who trespass against us. And lead us not into temptation, but deliver us from evil. Amen. Hail Mary, full of grace, the Lord is with thee. Blessed art thou among women, and blessed is the fruit of thy womb, Jesus. Together, Holy Mary, Mother of God, pray for us sinners now and at the hour of our death. Amen. Hail Mary, full of grace, the Lord is with thee. Blessed art thou among women, and blessed is the fruit of thy womb, Jesus. Holy Mary, Mother of God, pray for us sinners now and at the hour of our death. Amen. Hail Mary, full of grace, the Lord is with thee. Blessed art thou among women, and blessed is the fruit of thy womb, Jesus. Holy Mary, Mother of God, pray for us sinners now and at the hour of our death. Amen. Hail Mary, full of grace, the Lord is with thee. Blessed art thou among women, and blessed is the fruit of thy womb, Jesus. Holy Mary, Mother of God, pray for us sinners now and at the hour of our death. Amen. Hail Mary, full of grace, the Lord is with thee. Blessed art thou among women, and blessed is the fruit of thy womb, Jesus. Holy Mary, Mother of God, pray for us sinners now and at the hour of our death. Amen. Hail Mary, full of grace, the Lord is with thee. Blessed art thou among women, and blessed is the fruit of thy womb, Jesus. Holy Mary, Mother of God, pray for us sinners now and at the hour of our death. Amen. Hail Mary, full of grace, the Lord is with thee. Blessed art thou among women, and blessed is the fruit of thy womb, Jesus. Holy Mary, Mother of God, pray for us sinners now and at the hour of our death. Amen. Hail Mary, full of grace, the Lord is with thee. Blessed art thou among women, and blessed is the fruit of thy womb, Jesus. Holy Mary, Mother of God, pray for us sinners now and at the hour of our death. Amen. Hail Mary, full of grace, the Lord is with thee. Blessed art thou among women, and blessed is the fruit of thy womb, Jesus. Holy Mary, Mother of God, pray for us sinners now and at the hour of our death. Amen. Hail Mary, full of grace, the Lord is with thee. Blessed art thou among women, and blessed is the fruit of thy womb, Jesus. Holy Mary, Mother of God, pray for us sinners now and at the hour of our death. Amen. Glory be to the Father, and to the Son, and to the Holy Spirit, as it was in the beginning, is now, and ever shall be, world without end. Amen. O my Jesus, forgive us our sins, save us from the fires of hell, lead all souls to heaven, especially those most in need of your mercy. Amen. The fourth joyful mystery, the presentation of Jesus in the temple by Mary and Joseph. Our Father, who art in heaven, hallowed be thy name. Thy kingdom come, thy will be done, on earth as it is in heaven. Give us this day our daily bread, and forgive us our trespasses, as we forgive those who trespass against us. And lead us not into temptation, but deliver us

from evil. Amen. Hail Mary, full of grace, the Lord is with thee. Blessed art thou among women, and blessed is the fruit of thy womb, Jesus. Together, Holy Mary, Mother of God, pray for us sinners now and at the hour of our death. Amen. Hail Mary, full of grace, the Lord is with thee. Blessed art thou among women, and blessed is the fruit of thy womb, Jesus. Holy Mary, Mother of God, pray for us sinners now and at the hour of our death. Amen. Hail Mary, full of grace, the Lord is with thee. Blessed art thou among women, and blessed is the fruit of thy womb, Jesus. Holy Mary, Mother of God, pray for us sinners now and at the hour of our death. Amen. Hail Mary, full of grace, the Lord is with thee. Blessed art thou among women, and blessed is the fruit of thy womb, Jesus. Holy Mary, Mother of God, pray for us sinners now and at the hour of our death. Amen. Hail Mary, full of grace, the Lord is with thee. Blessed art thou among women, and blessed is the fruit of thy womb, Jesus. Holy Mary, Mother of God, pray for us sinners now and at the hour of our death. Amen. Hail Mary, full of grace, the Lord is with thee. Blessed art thou among women, and blessed is the fruit of thy womb, Jesus. Holy Mary, Mother of God, pray for us sinners now and at the hour of our death. Amen. Hail Mary, full of grace, the Lord is with thee. Blessed art thou among women, and blessed is the fruit of thy womb, Jesus. Holy Mary, Mother of God, pray for us sinners now and at the hour of our death. Amen. Hail Mary, full of grace, the Lord is with thee. Blessed art thou among women, and blessed is the fruit of thy womb, Jesus. Holy Mary, Mother of God, pray for us sinners now and at the hour of our death. Amen. Hail Mary, full of grace, the Lord is with thee. Blessed art thou among women, and blessed is the fruit of thy womb, Jesus. Holy Mary, Mother of God, pray for us sinners now and at the hour of our death. Amen. Hail Mary, full of grace, the Lord is with thee. Blessed art thou among women, and blessed is the fruit of thy womb, Jesus. Holy Mary, Mother of God, pray for us sinners now and at the hour of our death. Amen. Glory be to the Father, and to the Son, and to the Holy Spirit, as it was in the beginning, is now, and ever shall be, world without end. Amen. O my Jesus, forgive us our sins, save us from the fires of hell, lead all souls to heaven, especially those most in need of your mercy. Amen. The fifth joyful mystery, the finding of the child Jesus in the temple. Our Father, who art in heaven, hallowed be thy name. Thy kingdom come, thy will be done, on earth as it is in heaven. Give us this day our daily bread, and forgive us our trespasses, as we forgive those who trespass against us. And lead us not into temptation, but deliver us from evil. Amen. Hail Mary, full of grace, the Lord is with thee. Blessed art thou among women, and blessed is the fruit of thy womb, Jesus. Together, Holy Mary, Mother of God, pray for us sinners now and at the hour of our death. Amen. Hail Mary, full of grace, the Lord is with thee. Blessed art thou among women, and blessed is the fruit of thy womb, Jesus. Holy Mary, Mother of God, pray for us sinners now and at the hour of our death. Amen. Hail Mary, full of grace, the Lord is with thee. Blessed art thou among women, and blessed is the fruit of thy womb, Jesus. Holy Mary, Mother of God, pray for us sinners now and at the hour of our death. Amen. Hail Mary, full of grace, the Lord is with thee. Blessed art thou among women, and blessed is the fruit of thy womb, Jesus. Holy Mary, Mother of God, pray for us sinners, now and at the hour of our death. Amen. Hail Mary, full of grace, the Lord is with thee. Blessed art thou among women, and blessed is the fruit of thy womb, Jesus. Holy Mary, Mother of God, pray for us sinners, now and at the hour of our death. Amen. Hail Mary, full of grace, the Lord is with thee. Blessed art thou among women, and blessed is the fruit of thy womb, Jesus. Holy Mary, Mother of God, pray for us sinners now and at the hour of our death. Amen. Hail Mary, full of grace, the Lord is with thee. Blessed art thou among women, and blessed is the fruit of thy womb, Jesus. Holy Mary, Mother of God, pray for us sinners now and at the hour of our death. Amen. Hail Mary, full of grace, the Lord is with thee. Blessed art thou among women, and blessed is the fruit of thy womb, Jesus. Holy Mary, Mother of God, pray for us sinners now and at the hour of our death. Amen. Hail Mary, full of grace, the Lord is with thee. Blessed art thou among women, and blessed is the fruit of thy womb, Jesus. Holy Mary, Mother of God, pray for us sinners now and at the hour of our death. Amen. Hail Mary, full of grace, the Lord is with thee. Blessed art thou among women, and blessed is the fruit of thy womb, Jesus. Holy Mary, Mother of God, pray for us sinners now and at the hour of our death. Amen. Glory be to the Father, and to the Son, and to the Holy Spirit, as it was in the beginning, is now, and ever shall be, world without end. Amen. O my Jesus, forgive us our sins, save us from the fires of hell, lead all souls to heaven, especially those most in need of your mercy. Amen. Hail, Holy Queen, Mother of Mercy, our life, our sweetness, and our hope.
To thee do we cry, poor banished children of Eve.

To thee do we send up our sighs, mourning and weeping in this vale of tears. Turn then, most gracious advocate, thine eyes of mercy towards us, and after this our exile, show unto us the blessed fruit of thy womb, Jesus. O clement, O loving, O sweet Virgin Mary, pray for us, O Holy Mother of God, that we may be made worthy of the promises of Christ. Let us pray. O God, whose only begotten Son, by his life, death, and resurrection, has purchased for us the rewards of everlasting life, grant, we beseech thee, by meditating upon these mysteries of the Most Holy Rosary of the Blessed Virgin Mary, we may imitate what they contain and obtain what they promise through the same Christ our Lord. Amen. Most Sacred Heart of Jesus, have mercy on us. Immaculate Heart of Mary, pray for us. Saint Joseph, pray for us. In the name of the Father, and of the Son, and of the Holy Spirit. Amen.

0: maybe have it for me.
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Blessed be the Lord, the God of Israel. He has come to his people and set them free. He has raised up for us a mighty Savior, born of the house of his servant David. Through his holy prophets, he promised of old that he would save us from our enemies, from the hands of those who hate us. He promised to show mercy to our fathers and to remember his holy covenant. This was the oath he swore to our father Abraham, to set us free from the hands of our enemies, free to worship him without fear, holy and righteous in his sight, days of our life. You, my child, shall be called the prophet of the Most High, for you will go before the Lord to prepare his way, to give his people knowledge of salvation by the forgiveness of their sins, in the tender compassion of our God. The dawn from on high shall break upon us to shine on those who dwell in darkness and in the shadow of death, and to guide our feet from the way of peace. Glory to the Father, and to the Son, and to the Holy Spirit, as it was in the beginning, is now, and will be forever. Amen.

Let us sing together the first verse of our entrance hymn, which can be found in your blue St. Michael's hymnal, number 792. This is my song, number 792. The hymnals are on the walls of the chapel.

0: In the name of the Father, and of the Son, and of the Holy Spirit. The Lord be with you. Brethren, let us acknowledge our sins and so prepare ourselves to celebrate the sacred mysteries. I confess to Almighty God and to you, my brothers and sisters, that I have greatly sinned in my thoughts and in my words, in what I have done and in what I have failed to do. Through my most grievous fault. Therefore I ask, Blessed Mary, ever Virgin, all the angels and saints, and you, my brothers and sisters, to pray for me to the Lord our God. May Almighty God have mercy on us, forgive us our sins, and bring us to everlasting life. Amen. Lord, have mercy.
1: Lord, have mercy.
0: Christ, have mercy.
1: Christ, have mercy.
0: Lord, have mercy.
1: Lord, have mercy.
0: Glory to God in the highest, and on earth peace to people of goodwill. We praise you, we bless you, we adore you, we glorify you. We give you thanks for your great glory. Lord God, heavenly King, O God, almighty Father. Lord Jesus Christ, only begotten Son. Lord God, Lamb of God, Son of the Father. You take away the sins of the world, have mercy on us. You take away the sins of the world, receive our prayer. You are seated at the right hand of the Father, have mercy on us. For you alone are the Holy One, you alone are the Lord, you alone are the Most High, Jesus Christ, with the Holy Spirit, in the glory of God the Father. Amen. Let us pray.

0: Father of all nations and ages, we recall the day when our country claimed its place among the family of nations. For what has been achieved, we give you thanks. For the work that still remains, we ask your help. And as you have called us from many peoples to be one nation, grant that, under your providence, our country may share your blessings with all the peoples of the earth. Through our Lord Jesus Christ, your Son, who lives and reigns with you in the unity of the Holy Spirit, God forever and ever.
1: A reading from the letter of St. Paul to the Colossians. Brothers and sisters, you have taken off the old self with its practices and have put on the new self, which is being renewed for knowledge in the image of its creator. Here there is not Greek and Jew, circumcision and uncircumcision, barbarian, Scythian, slave, free, but Christ is all in all. Put on, then, as God's chosen ones, holy and beloved, heartfelt compassion, kindness, humility, gentleness, and patience, bearing with one another and forgiving one another if one has a grievance against another. As the Lord has forgiven you, so must you also do. And over all these, put on love, that is the bond of perfection.

0: and let the peace of Christ control your hearts, the peace into which you were also called in one body, and be thankful. Let the word of Christ dwell in you richly, as in all wisdom you teach and admonish one another, singing psalms, hymns, and spiritual songs with gratitude in your hearts to God. And whatever you do, in word or in deed, do everything in the name of the Lord Jesus, giving thanks to God the Father through him. The word of the Lord.
1: Thanks be to God.
0: The Lord speaks of peace to his people. I will hear what God proclaims, the Lord, for he proclaims peace to his people. Near indeed is his salvation to those who fear him, glory dwelling in our land. The Lord speaks of peace to his people. Kindness and truth shall meet, justice and peace shall kiss. Truth shall spring out of the earth, and justice shall look down from heaven. The Lord speaks of peace to his people. The Lord himself will give his benefits. Our land shall yield its increase. Justice shall walk before him, and salvation along the way of his steps. The Lord speaks of peace to his people.

0: The Lord be with you.
1: And with
0: a reading from the Holy Gospel according to Matthew. When Jesus saw the crowds, he went up the mountain, and after he had sat down, his disciples came to him. He began to teach them, saying, "Blessed are the poor in spirit, for theirs is the kingdom of heaven. Blessed are they who mourn, for they will be comforted. Blessed are the meek, for they will inherit the land. Blessed are they who hunger and thirst for righteousness, for they will be satisfied. Blessed are the merciful, for they will be shown mercy. Blessed are the clean of heart, for they will see God. Blessed are the peacemakers, for they will be called children of God. Blessed are they who are persecuted for the sake of righteousness, for theirs is the kingdom of heaven. Blessed are you when they insult you and persecute you and utter every kind of evil against you falsely because of me. Rejoice and be glad, for your reward will be great in heaven." The Gospel of the Lord.

Today, as our nation marks its 250th anniversary, we have the extraordinary circumstance of a fellow citizen being the Bishop of Rome. And Pope Leo wrote a letter for this occasion, and it's a little longer than a standard homily, but I thought it would be appropriate that I share this letter with you today. And so it begins. Letter of His Holiness Pope Leo XIV on the 250th anniversary of the founding of the United States of America. I extend my heartfelt congratulations to all Americans on the occasion of the 250th anniversary of the signing of the Declaration of Independence. This semi-quincentennial marks that defining moment in the history of the United States of America, July 4, 1776, that gave enduring voice to the ideals of liberty, equality, the pursuit of happiness, justice, and democratic self-government. For 2.5 centuries, generations of Americans have worked together to carry these principles forward through sacrifice, service, innovation, and civic participation. This anniversary stands as an invitation not only to celebrate the nation's remarkable journey, but also

to one another, and to the generations who will inherit the nation that is being shaped today. Among the most cherished of these principles is religious freedom, the right of every person to worship according to conscience and to practice their faith openly, without coercion or fear. In marking this anniversary, it is important to recognize that freedom of religion has long been central to the American promise, protecting both individual dignity and the peaceful coexistence of a diverse people. This same freedom has permitted the Catholic Church to take root and flourish within the United States, to the advantage not only of her own members, but of the entire nation. As faithful sons and daughters of the Church, Catholics are called to imbue every dimension of their existence with the charity of Christ, living out the gospel in circumstances of daily life. Such a way of living has given rise to many benefits that the Church has provided over the years to the development of this nation. In particular, I bring to mind her service in areas of education, the preferential care of the poor, health care, and basic social services, to name a few. In the encyclical Sapientiae Christianae, my predecessor, Pope Leo XIII, wrote that no better citizen is there than the Christian who is mindful of his duty. In fact, faith, far from standing in opposition to the responsibilities of citizenship, lends new vigor to the pursuit of justice, peace, and the common good, bringing to perfection every natural gift bestowed by the Creator. St. Paul himself encouraged the early Christians to pray for those in positions of authority in order to live a peaceful life in accord with the will of God. In this regard, it is in the faithful fulfillment of duty to God and country that Catholics are called to continue to serve the nation as leaven for the growth of a civilization of love. Also, among the principles that have guided the development of this country is the God-given dignity of every human life, each person being endowed with an inherent worth that calls for reverence, protection, and care. In this spirit, a full understanding of this dignity leads to recognizing the importance of safeguarding human life from its beginning at conception until natural death, and of building a society in which the vulnerable, the suffering, and the forgotten are always met with compassion, solidarity, and love. Defending human life also includes welcoming, protecting, and assisting immigrants whose hopes, sacrifices, and contribution have formed a part of the history of this country from its very beginning. In every generation, those who have arrived seeking freedom, opportunity, and a place to belong have helped to shape the nation's character. To receive them with compassion and generosity is not only an act of charity, but also a recognition of the dignity that belongs to every human person. In my recent encyclical letter, Magnifica Humanitas, I wrote about working together for the common good. Building a world in which everyone can flourish requires shared responsibility and courage. No one can single-handedly bear the weight of the challenges the world is facing. We need one another, and we need to work together in unity to confront the challenges that the world is facing today. May this milestone renew the shared commitment to the promise of freedom, justice, opportunity, and democracy. May Americans honor the courage and vision of those who came before them by strengthening their communities, respecting their differences, and working together toward a more perfect union. Congratulations on this extraordinary national anniversary. May the spirit of 1776 continue to inspire hope and unity as the United States of America moves into the future. In assuring all of you of my prayers in your renewed efforts to strengthen the nation in the principles that guided its founding fathers, I entrust you to the intercession of the Immaculate Conception, patroness of this country, that she will continue to watch over America and protect all who dwell therein. From the Vatican, June 25, 2026, Pope Leo XIV.

Pray, brethren, that my sacrifice and yours may be acceptable to God, the Almighty Father. Accept, Lord God, these gifts we bring to this altar, and having taught us through the wisdom of the gospel, lead us to true justice and lasting peace through Christ our Lord. The Lord be with you. Lift up your hearts. Let us give thanks to the Lord our God. It is truly right and just, our duty and our salvation, always and everywhere to give you thanks, Lord, Holy Father, Almighty and Eternal God, through Christ our Lord. He spoke to us a message of peace and taught us to live as brothers and sisters. His message took form in the vision of our founding fathers as they fashioned a nation where we might live as one. His message lives on in our midst as our task for today and a promise for tomorrow. And so with hearts full of love, we join the angels today and every day of our lives to sing your glory as we acclaim.

You are indeed holy, O Lord, the font of all holiness. Make holy, therefore, these gifts, we pray, by sending down your Spirit upon them like the dewfall, so that they may become for us the body and blood of our Lord Jesus Christ. At the time he was betrayed and entered willingly into his passion, he took bread and, giving thanks, broke it, and gave it to his disciples, saying, "Take this, all of you, and eat of it. For this is my body, which will be given up for you."

In a similar way, when supper was ended, he took the chalice, and once more giving thanks, he gave it to his disciples, saying, "Take this, all of you, and drink from it. For this is the chalice of my blood, the blood of the new and eternal covenant, which will be poured out for you and for many for the forgiveness of sins. Do this in memory of me."

Therefore, as we celebrate the memorial of his death and resurrection, we offer you, Lord, the bread of life and the chalice of salvation, giving thanks that you have held us worthy to be in your presence and to minister to you. Humbly we pray that, partaking of the body and blood of Christ, we may be gathered into one by the Holy Spirit. Remember, Lord, your church spread throughout the world, and bring her to the fullness of charity, together with Leo our Pope, and Ronald our Bishop, and all the clergy. Remember your servant, Arthur, whom you have called from this world to yourself. Grant that he who is united with your Son in a death like his may also be one with him in his resurrection. Remember also our brothers and sisters who have fallen asleep in the hope of the resurrection, and all who have died in your mercy. Welcome them into the light of your face. Have mercy on us all, we pray, that with the Blessed Virgin Mary, Mother of God, with Blessed Joseph, her spouse, with the blessed apostles and all the saints who have pleased you throughout the ages, we may merit to be co-heirs to eternal life, and may praise and glorify you through your Son, Jesus Christ. Through him and with him and in him, O God, almighty Father, in the unity of the Holy Spirit, all glory and honor is yours forever and ever.

At the Savior's command, informed by divine teaching, we dare to say, Our Father, who art in heaven, hallowed be thy name. Thy kingdom come, thy will be done, on earth as it is in heaven. Give us this day our daily bread, and forgive us our trespasses, as we forgive those who trespass against us. And lead us not into temptation, but deliver us from evil. Deliver us, Lord, we pray, from every evil. Graciously grant peace in our days, that by the help of your mercy we may be always free from sin and safe from all distress, as we await the blessed hope and the coming of our Savior, Jesus Christ. Lord Jesus Christ, who said to your apostles, Peace I leave you, my peace I give you. Look not on our sins, but on the faith of your church, and graciously grant her peace and unity in accordance with your will, who live and reign forever and ever. Amen. The peace of the Lord be with you always. Let us offer each other the sign of peace.

Behold the Lamb of God. Behold him who takes away the sins of the world. Blessed are those called to the supper of the Lamb. Lord, I am not worthy that you should enter under my roof, but only say the word, and my soul shall be healed.

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By showing us in this Eucharist, O Lord, a glimpse of the unity and joy of your people in heaven, deepen our unity and intensify our joy, that all who believe in you may work together.

0: together to build the city of lasting peace through Christ our Lord. 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
1: And with
0: 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May Almighty God bless you, the Father, and the Son, and the Holy Spirit.
1: Amen.
0: Go forth, the Mass is ended.
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0: Welcome to CFN Live. I'm Colleen McVeigh. Today, I look back at the guests who shared their time and talents with us, and we begin with New York Archbishop Ronald Hicks, who joined us from Rome right after he received the pallium from Pope Leo.
1: I have to say, we have followed you all along the way. Your videos have been fantastic. We kind of feel like we're with you. I bet you that's kind of been a great way for you to bring a lot of other people into this great experience, huh?
2: And that's been the point. I've been able to invite and share this experience with about 200 other people from New York, from Chicago, from the Diocese of Joliet. But 200 people, I wanted to expand it and say we're on mission together and to share it. So some of those videos and some of the things that we're doing along the way is simply an effort to say we're connected in faith, we're connected in prayer, and we're connected in this pilgrimage together.
1: It's been great to watch. It really has. It's been fun to see you in this.

0: CZ, et
1: cetera. Thanks.
0: I was one of the crazy people who got up at 3 o'clock in the morning to prepare to watch you live, receive the pallium, which happened really.
1: So did my mom, by the way. So you were in her club also. So I know that she was able to watch me.
0: And the good news for all our viewers around the country, we're airing it two more times today, so you can watch it at a normal time if you want. What was that like, Archbishop? I mean, what an incredible experience. And you and I have both seen those masses before, but now you're part of it. And wow, it's just an exciting thing. I have goosebumps talking about it.
1: I've been part of those before, but there was something about I experienced it personally for myself. And I was filled with just the awe and the holiness and the sacredness of the Mass. They do liturgical Mass Eucharist celebrations so well at St. Peter's, and you get a little taste of heaven. Mm. At the same time, personally, I was just filled with great joy. I felt this joy inside my heart to have the Holy Father asking me and my other brothers who are archbishops to be united with him and to be able to say, yes, I'm with you. I support you. I want to walk with you and be united with you. To be invited into all of that in our Holy Catholic Church and celebrate it today, I'm still kind of bubbling over from all of it.
0: I would imagine that. It's sort of like everything so far has sort of led up to this moment. And I'm assuming that after this moment, it'll all flow from there too, I guess, huh?
1: It is. I think you're absolutely right. We're all connected. And the Holy Father had this wonderful homily today. His homily was how St. Peter and St. Paul are so diverse. They are so diverse, just like we're diverse in the church. Not all of us think alike. Not all of us act alike. And yet we're all called to follow Jesus. Mm. And so he called Peter and Paul pillars of the church and asked us as archbishops, as metropolitans, to be pillars, to be united with him. And he also really challenged us and encouraged us at the same time to be good shepherds, which I love. That's what I want to do. I want my heart to be united to Jesus and truly be a good shepherd.
0: You've said that since the very beginning, too. So that's such a great gift to be able to hear it sort of affirmed by the Holy Father today. I think, you know, also, you chose to do this as part of a pilgrimage, which I think is beautiful, too. I mean, nobody would blame you if you just took a flight over and took a flight home. But instead, you made this something for not just those 200 that are with you, but for all of us. Talk about your reasoning behind that a little bit.
1: We as a church, we are much bigger than just our local community. Therefore, I wanted to connect everyone and connect the experience. If you notice the videos that I'm making, there's a common thread. Every church, every saint that we visit, I always talk about how we are on mission. So I thought this would be a great opportunity here during this Pallium pilgrimage, to connect us all the ways of how for the past 2,000 years we've been on mission following Jesus Christ. What does it look like? And how that is being extended to us right now to continue that journey together. The other thing that I did was I wanted to make sure that we were united in prayer. If the Holy Father was asking us to be united with him, I wanted also for everyone in the Archdiocese of New York and really for all Catholics to know that as I flew to Rome, I took with me prayers, intentions, everything that people are holding in their hearts. And we've had so many opportunities for prayer time and today to have prayer with the Holy Father for almost 2 hours. I've taken all those prayers and have brought them to the Lord. And I think what happens when you're connected in prayer is that love and that hope and that faith in our Lord just continues to grow. And that's my real hope, that we continue to be a church on mission that continue to share and grow in our faith.
0: I was watching to you, I guess you were at John, maybe St. John Lateran the other day. And I was thinking to myself, well, you know, we've all been there as tourists. But now you went there as the Archbishop of New York, and you prayed there as the Archbishop of New York.

0: I would think, personally, there's kind of a almost like a, I remember meeting the Holy Father, St. John Paul II, one time, and he was like groaning because I could feel he was like carrying the prayers of his people with him. Now you're carrying the prayers of so many with you, and you're in these places that we've been, but now you're the Archbishop there. That must be a really beautiful experience, but also carry with it that idea of shepherding in a very powerful way, huh?
1: You've named it perfectly. It's that idea of shepherding and then carrying all those prayers together and doing it in such a beautiful place. You just mentioned St. John Lateran. Yes, we gathered for prayer there, and most people think that St. Peter's, where we were today, is the Pope's Cathedral. But when we were at St. John Lateran, it was just a good reminder that this is the Pope's Cathedral. This is his cathedra. This is his church. And to have the opportunity to pray in a place where he has and will continue to pray, and also be connected to how many centuries of prayers and masses that have been offered there. It's not only about us in this one moment. It's what we're connected to through Christ. And it really does transform you. I'd like to share just one more thing about some of the comments I've been hearing from people who have been traveling along. They have said to me that they've had an encounter with Jesus, that they are looking at their faith a little differently, and they have felt that invitation to go deeper. And if that's the result of having a pilgrimage and not just showing up by myself, but bringing people together, thanks be to God. Because that's what it's about, that we're all on this road together, the road to salvation. And if some have had a deeper encounter with Jesus along that way, it's been great.
2: And joining us from Charlotte, North Carolina, was Franciscan Friar Father Casey Cole, who participated in the National Eucharistic Pilgrimage when the Eucharistic procession stopped in the Diocese of Paterson, New Jersey. Earlier, well, actually last month now, it's June 15th, I think it was, when the National Eucharistic Pilgrimage arrived in Paterson, New Jersey, and you were invited and part of the Eucharistic Pilgrimage there. So I just wanted to go back to that a little bit and tell us about that experience.
3: Yeah, it was wonderful to see, first of all, the missionaries that went around all of these wonderful weeks and the way that they came together as a community, the way they brought devotion and faith throughout the country, I think was really inspiring for me to see. And then to be there with this community, this diocese, that coming together and to see so many people worshiping and to be excited about our Lord is wonderful for my own vocation.
2: I know you talk to school children, and there's a picture right there. When you talk to kids now, are they getting it, you know, the real presence? Something we found out, you know, a few years ago, most Catholics really didn't understand.
3: Yeah, and I think there's more to that study, obviously, and I think people do understand a little bit, but I think what we've seen over the last couple of years is a deepening of faith, and what I wanted to focus on was not so much the belief in the real presence, but a belief in what that real presence does and how it transforms us. It's one thing to say, I believe that that is Jesus. It's another thing to say, I believe I'm a part of this body of Christ. And so what I talk to them is how we are to be transformed by it, not just bystanders and onlookers. And so how are we to become holy? How are we to become a part of a community? How are we sent on mission?
2: Yeah, are you seeing that? You know, you're in front of these kids and you're talking to them just on fire or excited about their faith. And I just feel like I see that with people in the streets as the procession goes by. Some of the scenes are just so beautiful. They could bring you to tears because this sign of faith. And I feel like the pilgrimage has just, starting 2 years ago in 2024, the National Eucharistic Pilgrimage then, just is igniting something within us.
3: For sure. I think there's a whole cultural shift, and I see this a lot among young people. We work a lot with college students and young adults, and there is definitely, even among people who are not faithful, an openness to question, an openness to something a little deeper, whether it be that the culture has let them down, or maybe there's something, a Holy Spirit inside them seeking more. We definitely find that resistance that I experienced among my peers not quite as prevalent. And so it's a really hopeful time for us.
2: And I do love the theme, One Nation Under God, you know, inviting everybody, walk with Jesus, pray for our nation, you know, this call for unity.

0: through prayer, which needed more now than ever, I think.
1: For sure, and hopefully a call to that common good as well, that it's not me under God, it's not just my family under God, but all of us as a nation in solidarity. And so it is a call for us that if I call myself a son of God, I must also call everyone else my brothers and sisters. And so that call to say, I have received this strength so that I can go out and serve, not just for my own sake. So I love that one nation and not just me, my one person.
0: Exactly. You know, it was a year ago today. I'm so glad you're here today. You moved to Charlotte, North Carolina, and you started a new ministry, which I just think is so amazing and so great. You want to tell everybody about this?
1: Yeah, it's called SEARCH. It's an acronym that means seek, encounter, accompany, renew, convert, and heal. And it's an evangelization ministry. A lot of priests and friars obviously work for parishes or schools, and we have kind of institutional jobs, but our intention was to get outside of the church, to go into the city streets, to go to places where people are, but are not coming to our churches. And so we do young adult events, sure, but we also go to bars and concerts and sporting events. We set up tables. We give out water and food to the homeless just to be an outside witness to the love of Jesus.
0: We're seeing two other friars. It's Father Tito and Father Jason that you are with now?
1: Correct.
0: Okay.
1: Yes.
0: So, and because you were still in Georgia when you made this decision, why Charlotte, North Carolina? And why the three of you? You know, you decide, obviously, it's a beautiful mission, and you were needed to be on the streets of Charlotte, North Carolina.
1: Sure. So there's about 600 friars in my order in the United States, and there was a call for new ideas. And so a few of us got together and started discerning, whittled down to the three of us that really felt like we were a good fraternity together. And in terms of Charlotte, we reached out to a number of dioceses, and some were really excited about it. But Bishop Martin was one who really has a focus on missionary discipleship, and he actually helped shape this idea. What we presented to him was a little different, and he had the vision to help really bring this to what it should be.
0: That's so wonderful. And you said you're going to bars, you're going to concerts, you're going where you're meeting people where they are, and you're really reaching out to maybe people who don't go to church, inviting them to go to church. People have been falling away, you know, inviting them to come back to the church. How has the year been?
1: It's been great. The difficulty at the beginning was it was a blank slate, whereas you go into a parish and you have history, you have a routine. This was brand new. And so we were bored at times, and we were unsure of what we were to do at times. But sometimes this is just about that constant presence to say, we're going to go for a walk. We're going to go stand outside. We're going to go talk to people. And the more we did that, the more we became recognizable. And then people would come up and say, hey, I've seen you over the last couple months, and I've been too afraid to talk, but now I want to ask you a question.
0: And there's more to come on CFN Live. We'll be right back.
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0: Welcome back to CFN Live as we continue to look back at this week's guests, including Dr. Gabriel Martinez, who's a professor of economics at Ave Maria University. He talked to Monsignor Jim about a new online course that invites Catholics to rediscover the moral foundations of economics.
9: When I say the word economics, what do you think? The goal of this class is going to be to think about economics in Catholic social teaching, in how they overlap, in how they contrast.

0: past what these two visions tell us about how we want to organize society.
1: Ironically, last night, a bunch of us priests were out to dinner with the guy who's the CEO of a major company in New York. He took us out to dinner. He asked us if we ever studied economics in the seminary. We all looked at each other and said, nothing. And I kind of felt sad about that, because that's a part of development and a chance for spiritual growth that we just kind of missed. I love the fact that you're doing this. So tell us about what this is about.
2: So one part of it is to fill that gap that you just mentioned. Most people wish they had. I've actually ran into many, many cases in which a priest says, well, you know what, it would have been really helpful to learn some economics in the seminary for what I'm doing right now. So to fill that gap, well, for priests, but for lay people, for everybody who want to understand the world a little bit better, right? What is the latest news that we're getting from the Persian Gulf? What does that do to our economy? And what does that do to interest rates? And how is that going to affect my mortgage, that sort of thing, right? So in many cases, the theories that we talk about in an economics class are extraordinarily practical. They seem theoretical and abstract, but in reality, they turn out to be very, very helpful. So the course goes through the economic way of thinking. We look at individual decision-making by businesses and families. And then and we talk about the big picture of the economy, inflation, unemployment, jobs. And then we talk about Catholic social teaching and the various principles of Catholic social teaching. So human dignity and subsidiarity, the common good and solidarity, the universal distribution of goods, the preferential option for the poor, and so on. And then we ask the question, what kind of society do we want to live in? Do we want to live in a society that is prosperous? Do we want to live in a society that is more contained? Do we want to live with more freedom, or is more solidarity something that is interesting to us? What are the answers that we give, and what are the answers that the Catholic Church has offered in over the last 125 years or so?
1: Ultimately, I guess your course must become very, very personal, because, I mean, everybody has to ask themselves some difficult questions here, even about investments. I mean, the priest, I'm embarrassed. I'm not going to tell you on TV what the priest said about investments, because we know nothing. And most of us had money in a checking account, and that was it. So, like, even, like, where we're investing can help or hurt our world, right?
2: Absolutely. And I'm sure as priests, and I'm not going to ask you to divulge any confidences, but I'm sure that you run into parishioners and lay people asking for advice. And what should I do with this money? Or did I do the right thing? Am I doing the wrong thing here? That is the sort of question that you really want to grapple with and think about. The John Paul II said that investment is always a moral choice, right? And I don't think that he was necessarily thinking about you and I putting our, I don't know, $5,000 into this index fund or that index fund. That's necessarily what he was talking about. He was really talking about if you are in charge of a business, if you really have millions of dollars at your command, and you have to choose whether to build this factory here or expand that division or retract from that market, it's not just a technical decision. It's not just a matter of an Excel calculation. At the end of the day, it comes down to people on the other side. And what is that going to do to the people that you're responsible for, the people that your stockholders, your employees, your customers? And you do have to learn to see souls and livelihoods on the other side of that spreadsheet. And in general, every economic decision, every decision that we make, is a human decision, as a decision by a human being, and therefore it's a moral decision. And we really have to learn to not separate our lives on Sunday morning from our lives on Monday morning. To never say, well, you know, this is just business and this is the way that we have to do it. No, we have a soul. And every decision that we make as a business person is going to get us closer to heaven or get us farther away from heaven.
1: I'm the chaplain for a chapter of Legatus up here in New York. And I would say, like, in the group that we have, there are a lot of business leaders who are grappling with these decisions every day, which is wonderful, really, because we have to grapple with it, literally. How Yes. can the course help people along the way? Like, some of this, at the end of the course, after people are experiencing your course, the takeaways from this, like some of the major concepts they're taking away, one you just mentioned, that it all affects the common good. I agree. What else?

0: Let's put it this way. C.S. Lewis in Mere Christianity says, you know what, it's not enough just to be nice and good. You have to learn. You have to really figure out what is the right thing to do. Etienne Gilson, this Catholic philosopher, says, you know what, piety is no substitute for technique. Right. The fact that you want to be good and you're maybe going to Mass every day or maybe trying to go to Mass every day is not enough for you to fulfill your responsibilities as a Catholic, as a business person. So the course does two things. Number one, it gives you analytical, secular tools for thinking about your business, right? Thinking about opportunity costs and marginal benefit, just to learn to think carefully about the business that you have, right? And that is tremendously important. God has made you a steward of these resources, and you need to learn how to be a good steward for the resources. If you think about the parable of the talents, mm-hmm. that they went and they traded with this money. And they were clever about it, and they made the money bear fruit.
1: Also joining us was Stephen Henley, the president of Legatus International, an organization of more than 5,000 Catholic business leaders who are ambassadors for Christ in the marketplace. I really want you to tell everybody just about Legatus, because not everybody may know really what you're doing there.
2: Sure. It's an organization of, as you said, Catholic CEOs and presidents and in managing partners and their spouses, with the sole mission to study, live, and spread the Catholic faith in our personal, business, and professional lives. We were founded by Tom Monahan, the founder of Domino's Pizza, in 1987, after he met the successor of St. Peter, St. Pope John Paul II. And after that inspirational meeting, he thought of the idea of starting an organization for like-minded Catholics who may not always be truly formed in the faith as well as they should be, but are making decisions and impacting society. And so he felt the call to really ensure that these people were properly formed and that they know that they're not alone at the top, as the adage goes, but that they have like-minded friends in the faith that will help rise, you know, help bring them up in the faith and challenge them and continue to grow in the faith. And Legatus serves oftentimes for that halftime for people moving from success to significance, you know, people that have been successful in business, but now want to leave a legacy.
1: The important thing you keep saying, formed, because I know years ago, I thought Legatus was, you know, Catholic business leaders and more of a networking or even fundraising organization. It is not that. Yeah. It is about strengthening your faith and living your faith out in the marketplace.
2: Yeah, we make the assumption that because they are, you know, Catholic leaders in the community, that they are already being hit up basically for the fundraisers to lead the finance committee councils, you know, for the diocese or for the parish. We want to make sure that they're well formed. And so we prohibit fundraising or soliciting. We want to build, you know, and networking is a byproduct of the organization, of course, and surrounding yourself with like-minded people and getting to know them. But it does come down to formation, and we often say it's a place, instead of always, you know, writing the check, we want you to be on the receiving end, you know, and be able to let your guard down and really take in the Holy Spirit, take in the words that the speakers have for you and really grow in your faith, both husband and wife, or, you know, for those that are single. We have about 5,500 members. About 10% are either single or widowed members of Legatus. With an average age of about 60.
1: And across the country, it's international too. The meetings are the same because they all include, this is what I just so love about this, they all include, tell everybody what they include, what month?
2: Yeah, we have about 100 chapters across North America now. And you might not be surprised to hear that the founder of Domino's Pizza is a big proponent of quality control. So every chapter starts with the opportunity for confession, Holy Rosary, the Holy Sacrifice of the Mass, then a cocktail reception, dinner, and a speaker. So it usually goes from about 6 p.m. to 9 p.m. And it's just a great opportunity to reground ourselves in the sacraments, for members to take that pledge that we challenge them to of Tres Magna, the big three, daily rosary, daily Mass, and monthly confession, to surround themselves again with like-minded people, get to know their peers. You know, rising tides lifts all ships. And then hear from speakers, whether it be testimonies, whether it be academic or about church topics, all these different opportunities to hear great, phenomenal national and local speakers.
1: I love, you know, we said at the beginning, St. Peter is

0: the patron saint of Legatus. Why was St. Peter chosen?
1: Yeah, so, I mean, we jokingly say he's the first CEO of the church because he was the first one that the Lord entrusted with the keys to the kingdom, right? And so he is the CEO of the church. He had a big big part of that. But also, even before he was chosen by Jesus, he had a fishing business. He was right there, lived right next to the synagogue and the water, which shows the prominence of his fishing business. And they were called from work, you know? And so we decided to have St. Peter be our patron. And we've just have such a strong affinity for the Holy Father and the succession of St. Peter.
0: Speaking of the Holy Father, I love that, you know, you joke that he is the CEO of the Catholic Church, but you got to meet the new CEO of the Catholic Church, right? Tell everybody about this. Oh, this is so wonderful.
1: I did.
0: Yeah.
1: Yeah. You know, I've been blessed with the opportunity to meet Pope Francis before, and meeting Pope Leo was just a star-studded moment. I was starstruck, rather. Mm. You know, you walk in and the fact that you can speak in my native language to the Holy Father, his native language, in English, and was just an amazing thing. But I was able to sit down with him for about 20, 25 minutes. And the whole point of the meeting was to share with him the work of Legatus, what we've done in the past, our 39 years now of existence in support of the Holy Mother Church, and to continue to pledge our support. And I gifted him with an icon of St. Peter, which was written by Elizabeth Zelasco, commissioned by Legatus as our patron. You know, we spent some time on Vatican finances, on you know, this was relatively soon after he had become Pope, and he shared a little bit of that story. Also shared, you know, how important the Catholic Church in the United States is in America for the world.
0: And we'll be back after a short break.
2: Hi, I'm Susan Lucci. I never thought about heart disease until I had my own heart event. I had heard many times that heart disease is the number one killer. It went in one ear and out the other, frankly. I never had a health issue, but suddenly I had that pressure, that elephant pressing on my chest. 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I had a 90% blockage in my main artery and a 75% blockage in the adjacent artery. 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
0: Welcome back to CFN Live as we continue to look back at this week's guests, including Jeff Bradford, who is the CEO and president of Human Coalition, a pro-life organization committed to finding ways to save babies from abortion and provide compassionate care to women facing unexpected pregnancies.
3: Can you just tell us a little bit about yourself and what drew you to this beautiful ministry?
4: Well, you know, it's something that I never thought I would be doing. My story starts 34 years ago. My wife and I were young and engaged to be married and love and full of hopes and dreams. And then we found out that we were unexpectedly pregnant. I went to my father, went to counseling, Christian counseling, and got ungodly and unwise advice. And within a few days of that conversation, we found ourselves at Planned Parenthood. And we didn't talk about it for nearly two decades. And then one day we found ourselves again in Christian counseling, and that was the first time my wife and I talked about the abortion. And 2 days after that conversation, two men, I had sold my company in 2010, two men handed me a card and said, "We're starting a nonprofit that saves babies from abortion." And I just said, "Lord, what are you doing?" And that was really, for me, the beginning of my journey to stand in the gap, to help women who are in very difficult situations and help save their babies by caring for those moms.
3: I love that. And also at the same time, I guess, very, very deep and profound healing for you and your wife too, huh?
4: It took a long time. Yeah. You know, we sat in silence for nearly two decades because no one talked about abortion. Our pastor didn't talk about it. We didn't talk about it, even though we helped start and build a church. We were leading from the front, and we were also sitting in the pews. But because of the silence, we sat for nearly two decades. And it wasn't until really that moment in 2010 that we began to talk about the life of our first child, a daughter that we later named Sarah.
3: Wow. Talk about Human Coalition in general. I mean, how you outreach, how you go about supporting women and their unborn children. It's great work that you're doing, and it's also subtle in some ways, and I love that.
4: Well, by God's grace, we're one of the largest pro-life, pro-woman, and family organizations in the country. We work directly with women through telecare, and you may, during the COVID, we saw telecare exploding. We had started that in 2018 as a way to reach women immediately online. And with chemical abortion now, almost three quarters of all abortions in America, we must be online immediately where we can begin to counsel them. We have registered nurses and social workers. We've curated over 10,000 organizations that we bring to bear because these women are faced with deeper mountains that are in front of them, like housing and education, employment and child care assistance. And so we go to work on those issues for those moms. And it's an amazing work. We also do maternal health care. We also work on legislation and policy that directly saves lives by caring for moms.
3: I love that. Now, your organization, the Human Coalition, it's supported by donation almost primarily, right?
4: We are. We also work with states who are looking to help their citizens in those states to provide really the same care, whether that's privately or publicly funded. We go to work to help moms who are in very difficult situations. And so we intervene to really help rescue that mom, care for her well, ultimately with the goal of bridging her to the church.
3: If someone's looking now and they you know, because this happens every single day to someone, right? So they're watching now and they say, oh, my daughter or my granddaughter. They start by going to your website, I assume. Is that the best place to begin?
4: Absolutely. HumanCoalition.org or H-U-C-O, HUCO, .org. They can reach out to us there as well.
3: And then are there ways in which we can help you so that we can, of course, pray for your ministry, which is so important, but are there ways that we can help you as a viewer, as somebody who is pro-life, as a group that's pro-life, how can we help you?
4: Well, prayer is the most important thing, and thank you. We would love your prayers each and every day because we are reaching the next mom and caring for that mom each and every day. I mean, almost over 500 calls a day that we're getting from moms all across the country. And so it does take all of us. We will not end abortion without the church, and we must continue to have our pastors, our priests, talk about this. You know, Hosea 4:6 tells us that my people perish for a lack of wisdom and knowledge, and we must get the word out. So thank you for that.
3: And again, the website is humancoalition.org. Can we sign up for mailings there and get some emails, et cetera, to help us to know what you're up to and what's going on?
4: Absolutely. We'd love for you to sign up, get on our mailing list, hear about the stories, the amazing stories of these moms that are empowered to change their life. And there's some amazing stories of moms going from homelessness to owning her own home. Just amazing stories of moms that thought abortion was their only option. And because someone stood in the gap, someone walked with them, they chose life. And they smile at us and say, I can't imagine life without my child.
0: And joining us from Arizona was the creator and author of the Hagios Scripture Study, Christina Romero. Now, her latest book is St. Teresa of Avila and the Our Father. I'm so glad you are here. I want, you know, just if you could just start out by sharing, you've had quite the journey. The journey from, you know, you didn't grow up Catholic. Now you're working for Hallow and you're writing these scripture studies. You know, can you give us this? I know you've done a lot in your life just from, you know, going from a teenager up to where you are now as a mom.
5: Yes, it's been a long road. people are always fascinated to know where I started. I started really young professionally as an actress at 17 years old on the CBS soap opera As the World Turns. I don't know if anyone remembers that show. It was on for over 50 years. So I started in Hollywood. I started in that world. I was a Protestant Christian at the time, raised in a Protestant Christian family. But then, you know, went to Hollywood, met my husband, who was not part

of this at all, who was Catholic, fell in love with the Catholic faith, chose to leave Hollywood behind, ended up converting. And yeah, I'm a mom of four amazing children and part of this amazing church. And part of that journey was coming from the Protestant world and there being so many of these small groups, just vibrant small groups, and coming into our parish and going, where's the small groups? And then seeing the Protestant

0: group study that people could take up that would be a study of scripture through the eyes of a saint. And it just kind of came on one day and I started writing it, and we're three studies in now, and it's been amazing. So yes, it's been a long journey. So all those in between moments of God and how faithful he is and leading me on this road to now being a full-time writer, as a full-time mom.
1: A lot of your fans on the soap opera, oh, now I know why she looks so familiar. And now you're doing, you know, you did what you loved then, and you know, obviously you left acting. But now what you're doing, you call it a calling, right? You really heard a call from God to do this.
0: Yes. In between leaving Hollywood and doing what I'm doing now, I wanted to do something that I could do from home and raise my children. So I kind of created this online marketing company, and I was doing that, and everything was going really well. And I felt this tug at my heart of the Lord just kind of saying, you need to let go of it. Let go or it'll be taken from you. And I was like, I don't know what that means. And so I started this conversation with a good colleague of mine about selling my business. And we made the arrangements to sell it. And then COVID happened, which was so perfect timing of the Lord, because then I could be fully present with my kids. But as I was signing the papers to sell this company, I felt the Lord put on my heart, I want you to write Bible studies. That was not in my viewpoint. Like, that was not what I was thinking. And the first study of St. Francis of Assisi, who, as a new Catholic, I didn't know a lot about, and then studying the Beatitudes through his life just came at me. And I didn't know anything about him. All I knew is that people really liked him and there were statues with birds. That's all I knew about this. And so I spent COVID waking up at 5 a.m. before my kids got up, reading about the life of St. Francis, and it completely transforming me. So yes, it kind of did feel a little bit like a calling, like I was supposed to do this. And I'm like, why me? But but you follow it and you do it. And it seems to have had a really great response.
1: I love that. I just love it. And and today you're going, oh, you know, yeah, this is so right. This is the right thing. So thank you, God. And then you went on to write The Prodigal Son and Augustine of yes. Hippo. That was your second. And now St. Teresa of Avila and The Our Father. Let's talk about, you know, now that you get this deep dive into St. Teresa of Avila, what you've learned about her and, you know, what she can teach us about prayer.
0: The best thing about this being a convert is that I just came in with no understanding of these saints in a way that maybe people are so accustomed to. So they've just heard, you know, this name of this saint, maybe it was the name of their church growing up, or maybe it was their patron saint at confirmation, whatever it was. And so I've kind of fallen in love with them as the Lord just leads me on this path of their life. And that was St. Teresa of Avila for me. It's just, and then all my aha moments of, wow, I can't believe this. And did you know this sort of come out in the writing, because I'm just so shocked by the amazing life of these witnesses that we have. And so I think what I loved about her was I had heard, you know, she's a doctor of prayer, and I just didn't even know what that meant. And then I got into how her life was awoken. I mean, I'm a little over 40. You don't want to give away the age, right? And it was at 40 that she had this amazing experience with our Lord. So, you know, she lived for 40 years with this faith that was like, okay, you know, I'm doing the right thing. I'm kind of praying. And then, you know, it was like kind of later in life that the Lord just, you know, showed up for her. So that was neat. And the way she described prayer was ways that I had never, that I experienced, but never put into words. And that was a beautiful revelation for me of seeing this stages of beautiful prayer and her just, again, falling in love with the Lord. And then she wrote The Way of Perfection off of the Our Father. I didn't know this. So all of these three books have come to me as titles, and I don't know the connection. And so it wasn't until I started reading about her, and then I found The Way of Perfection, which was her just saying, hey, the Our Father is sometimes enough. You can just pray the Our Father and really go into deep prayer with our Lord. And I was like, oh, well, that makes sense. Thanks, Holy Spirit. So, yes, it's the study of just breaking down each line of this prayer. We say every day, every day we say this prayer, and we don't even realize what St. Teresa calls the secrets hidden inside this prayer.
1: And we'll be right back. Stay with us.
2: Grandpa, look what I got.
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2: Oh, Dad, wait till you see the bike we got for Jake.
3: Hearing

0: Loss happens gradually with age, making it easy to ignore. Yet most older Americans aren't getting their hearing tested. Untreated hearing loss can keep your loved ones from enjoying what they cherish most.
1: Dad, can you hear me?
0: Don't let that happen. Speak up about hearing loss. You'll be glad you did.
2: 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I know you just launched Backlot, Rediscover Backlot in May. It sounds like you found a very unique way to support filmmakers to get their stories told, to get their movies on air. Tell us what you're doing.
3: Well, basically, having been a filmmaker myself and really want not having the funds to be able to tell the stories that I felt like God wanted me to tell, Once I had Rediscovered Television and I was getting blessed by that, I thought, what's a good way to help other filmmakers accomplish their vision with the stories that they're trying to tell to other Christian people or to the world about Christianity? And so we decided to create the Backlot in which we could help fund those, bring people together, create a space for people to collaborate, but also for investors and other distributors and executives to be able to see what they're doing. And this is unique in the way that, in the sense that if you are in development and maybe you just have a script, maybe you have a trailer, maybe you just have a proof of concept, we're helping you through that and we're showing that and also paying you to be on the Backlot.
2: It's an online platform. The projects, we're seeing them as they develop, right? We're seeing them, you know, along the way. It's that the filmmaker uploads their project, and then how are you supporting them?
3: So through the subscriptions that come in through Rediscover Television, we're taking a percentage of that and putting it into a pool. And so then it gets divided into all of the filmmakers that have projects on the Backlot. And yes, basically anyone can go onto the Backlot. If you already have a subscription with Rediscover Television, you can go in as just a viewer, someone that wants to see behind the scenes and see what the filmmakers are up to, or maybe it's something you want to support. And the filmmakers are able to go on for free with that subscription to be able to put up their projects. We pay them in a couple of different ways. One is they get a referral link. So anyone that they bring in, they get a percentage of that. The other one is through the watch minutes. So the more that you watch what they posted, the more that that filmmaker gets paid and the money can go towards the projects.
2: Oh, wow. I'm going to go back a little bit to Rediscover TV just to tell everybody who doesn't know about that, you know, what it is, because it is helping to fund Rediscover the Backlot. So just tell everybody about Rediscover TV first.
3: Yeah, I created that sitting on my couch in 2020. Being on lockdown, and through the idea that whatever happened to the times when we could sit around together as a family and watch TV and it was a safe space and we weren't worried too much about what was going to come on. And so I created Rediscover Television as that kind of space, a better family entertainment. And we wanted to find a place that could be safe. And it started off very nostalgic, lots of old good shows, new good shows. And I just tried to license as much as I could the things that I love. But now it's become a lot bigger. It's been around for 6 years now. And we have tons of great movies and series and cartoons for kids on it.
2: And we know if you're going to watch it, the whole family can watch together.
3: Absolutely, yes. Yes.
2: So I'm going back to the Backlot now. So you saw this need. Independent faith-based filmmakers, do they have a little bit more trouble, you know, just getting their projects funded?
3: Yeah, I think anyone does. I mean, for every movie that you see that becomes a success out there in the world, and even on Christian television, there's hundreds of others that didn't make it. And so getting those in front of the right people, in front of the right executives, in front of the right distributors, in front of the right people that maybe want to be a part of their journey is a little tough. And nowadays, you're looking at creating a film more so like you have to build your audience ahead of time. We've seen this in a few movies that have come out recently, where they were YouTubers and now they're making movies.

0: and they're very successful. I think that's the way films are going to go. And we wanted to create a space so that they could build that audience while they were in the process of making the film. So that by the time they get to the end, into the finish line, they have an audience that's ready to watch it.
1: 10 Weeks to Spiritual Advancement, a do-it-yourself guide to the Ignatian spiritual exercises, is Father Ed Broom's new book. He joined us from California. I know for decades you have been doing this with like retreats and conferences in parishes. And is this is now like that work you said, okay, I can reach more people by writing it all down and putting it into this book and making it more accessible to all of us?
2: Yes, I've been doing this for a good 20 years in the parish. And my first would make photocopies and give the meditation to people. So I decided why not try to get in the published book form. So I committed to Sophia Press, and I've already published a couple other books with Sophia Press. And we worked on it for a good year and a half, and finally, about 10 weeks, it was published. Now what we have the book, but also I have a video for each of the 10 weeks. And so you can have the book maybe in a parish or a seminary in a convent, and you can be doing the meditation, and you can have a facilitator that's able to help each member in that group to be able to share their meditation insights. So I really feel that it's a real winner. The program is divided into 10 weeks. And if you know the spiritual exercise of St. Ignatius Loyola, there's a couple annotations, annotation 18 and 19, which is an adaptation to the 30-day directed retreat. Because when Ignatius gave the first exercises back about 500 years ago with St. Francis Xavier and Pierre Favre and the original Company of Jesus, it was just a one-on-one experience between the director and the directee. But in the text itself of the exercises, there's annotation 18 and 19, which is the principle of adaptation. Because most people cannot go off to a retreat house for 30 days and leave their family and obligations. So the way I've set it up is where the people come together once a week. I give you usually an hour talk, and then they're able to go home and do their meditation every day for a week. And then when they come back for the following conference, then after that, they divide it into sharing groups. And so they're learning the art of meditation. And I really believe the Ignatian exercise is able to accomplish a lot of spiritual objectives that people really have within their hearts, but they don't really know where to turn. Mm. So the exercises teaches us how to pray in general, teaches us the art of meditation, how to meditate upon especially the Word of God. It also teaches us the art of contemplation, which is another type of prayer, in which we're utilizing more our imagination, trying to enter into the scene and become part of the life of Jesus. It also teaches us what's called examination of conscience. There is what is called the daily examine, in which Ignatius invites us to go through our day and thank God for all the grace that he's given to us, but at the same time to see where we've corresponded to God's inspirations, where we've possibly shirked the inspirations that God has sent to us. Another key point

0: that we do a midpoint of this 10-week program is focusing a lot upon God's infinite mercy. You know, that God's mercy, according to Aquinas and Faustina, John Paul II, is the greatest of his attributes. So we give them meditations on God's mercy, which culminates in what we call the not only the confession, but a general confession.
1: And finally, joining us from Cape Town, South Africa, singer, songwriter, and guitarist John Ellis, the founding member of the band Tree 63, which, after nearly 11 years, just released a new album, Voyage.

0: Let's start with the hiatus that led to the voyage. Why a long break in music for you?
1: Well, it's a great question. I've been asked that question a few times in the last few months, and it comes down to a six-month sabbatical that began at the end of 2007 that turned into a 15-year break. I think these are the things that God does when he asks you to do something. He sometimes asks you to do one thing and it ends up becoming something else. So for me, it was a short break. I was living in Nashville at the time. We had a successful music career in Nashville, and had a young family, and it was time to take a little break from music. And 15 years later, here we are talking about 363, whatever it is. So it's been a long break, but I needed to get to a point where I could physically and spiritually and mentally get back on stage and sing songs about Jesus and mean every word I was singing. Not that I never did before, but it was important to take a really good break and rethink what it means to be somebody of faith, singing about Jesus, using guitars and bass and drums and the primary colors of rock and roll, and wondering in 2026 if it still even makes a difference.
0: You know, I heard there was a point, actually, you just stopped all music for a while. How difficult, just not even professionally, but just stopped even playing music for what, like 5 years. How much did that help, I guess, renew you, refresh you in what you're doing now?
1: Well, it comes down to all of us who are creative people, and I think all of us are creative people regardless of what we create. But at some point, we need to acknowledge that we are not our creative gift. We exist with God in Jesus beyond just what we can do. We are all given incredible gifts, and we have incredible things to do and things to make and create with music or art or writing or whatever it might be. But that doesn't define who we are as people. Those are our gifts and those are our talents. And learning to put that down and wait on God to redefine us, redefine those gifts in ourselves, and work out what he may want us to do with him is a key part of the journey, the voyage. And I think that for me was a time of putting down what I did for a long time, letting God tell me who it was, that how I really was beyond a career in music, and moving into the next phase of what it means to be an adult Christian.
0: You know, we just saw just a little bit of Voyage, and the lyrics felt like you were never coming back, and you never left. You never left. Was there ever a time you really did almost have that uncertainty? It felt like, you know, where are you? And then you realize, oh, no, you've always been here.
1: Absolutely. I think that's the journey, the voyage of a person of faith, of a life of faith, of at some point not being sure, other points being very certain. But as we come to know, certainty is often the opposite of faith, not doubt. When we are certain of our faith, I think that can be quite tricky. Learning to balance the contradiction of faith and doubt are important things.

0: But the older I get, the less I feel I know about God, and I'm more willing to abandon any ideas I may have had as a younger person, and be less and less certain, and more and more trusting of what God, who God is, what God wants to do with my life as a Christian, as a person of faith, as a African living at the bottom of Africa, as a person who plays guitar for a living. All these various things that go into making who I am, all need to be reseated in God as we get older.
1: Yeah,
0: but there are times definitely where it feels like God disappears.
1: Yeah, so, sorry, John. I was going to say, you know, you started like really the mid-90s, 1996. It's now 2026. You're a different person. We age. We mature. Hopefully, we find more peace and patience. You know, you went from Nashville back home to South Africa. You were touring the world. You know, you become this different person. We're just growing. Have you grown as a musician after all these years?
0: Well, that remains to be seen. If the fans tell me online that whether we have grown or not, time will tell. I wish I had grown some hair, but that's not God's plan for my life. But I would imagine as we mature as believers, we mature as people, we mature in our gifting too. So I hope that's true for me.
1: And that's it for this hour and this week. Thanks to all our guests, and thank you for watching. I'm Colleen McVeigh.

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0: Welcome to Encounter. I'm Monsignor Jim Vlaughan, along with Bishop John Barris, the Bishop of the Diocese of Rockville Center. One of the most influential Catholic voices of the 20th century will soon be one step closer to sainthood. Venerable Archbishop Fulton J. Sheen, renowned for his powerful preaching, his pioneering use of television and radio, and unwavering commitment to evangelization, will be beatified on September 24th of 2026 in St. Louis, Missouri. And joining us now is Bishop Louis Tilke of the Diocese of Peoria. Bishop Tilke, thanks for joining us.
1: It's great to be with you, Monsignor. I'm happy to spend some time talking about one of my favorite subjects.
0: I can't imagine why. So, Bishop, before we get into the Archbishop, how about telling us a little bit about your story and what led you, you know, now to Peoria?
1: Sure. I was ordained a priest of the Archdiocese of Chicago in 1996. I was the last class ordained by Cardinal Bernardine. Yeah. And I served in the Archdiocese in four parishes. I was two parishes as parochial vicar and two parishes as pastor. And then in 2020, I got the fateful phone call from the nuncio telling me that the Lord and Pope Francis was appointing me to be the Bishop of Peoria. So never expected the phone call and never imagined my life outside of the Archdiocese of Chicago, but God and the church had a different plan.
0: I've heard that story before.

0: That's the truth. You're right. So, did you, I mean, of course, you had some knowledge of Archbishop Sheen before. I guess in the time since, I mean, you know him pretty well, huh?
1: So the day that it was announced that I was to become Bishop of Peoria, I was doing a lot of Zoom interviews because of the COVID. I was stuck in my office. And about 2 o'clock in the afternoon, I saw on Twitter that I was now in charge of the cause of canonization of Fulton Sheen.
0: Wow.
1: If my head wasn't spinning enough becoming a bishop, it started to spin because of that reality. I literally 20 minutes later was on a call with a local reporter who asked when I was going to make him a saint.
0: Oh, boy.
1: I said that was above my pay grade, but that I would certainly always promote the cause and his legacy. And so I needed to really know what was going on and really discover who Sheen was. And so I started that day looking into his life and reading and watching old clips of him, and have just been amazed at how inspirational his life is to the church, to me.
0: It's incredible. And, you know, actually, Bishop Barris has a longstanding history with Archbishop Sheen,
2: right,
0: which is so unique. You know, you should let people know that too, Bishop, that you were actually baptized by Archbishop Sheen, right?
3: Yes, October 2nd, 1960, St. Augustine's Church in Larchmont, New York, in Westchester County. My father, my parents were convert Protestant ministers, and they came into the church in 1955. And my father worked for Bishop Sheen's Mission Magazine for the propagation of the faith. And I've been reading some of his articles, and they're very much connected to, you know, Catholic global missiology and the importance of social justice being a centerpiece of that global missiology. And Bishop Sheen's wisdom that when all of us, each one of us, prays, sacrifices, and carries crosses for Catholic global worldwide mission in every continent, we end up evangelizing our own families, within our own parishes, within our own secular workplaces and secular networks much more effectively, because it's that wonderful people of God approach to Catholic missiology. Also, I think, so that's an important part of the beatification in St. Louis. I know the bishop would agree that this is a time for us. Bishop Sheen is not about pious nostalgia. He's about renewing our Catholic global worldwide mission and doing it creatively, intrepidly, and contemplatively. And then the second theme I think is really important, his three books, The Priest Is Not His Own, Those Mysterious Priests, and Treasure in Clay. These are spiritual classics. And both Bishop Sheen's life as a priest and bishop and these wonderful works will get increased attention and will be the instrument of a rich new harvest of vocations to the Catholic priesthood in the United States, but globally as well. He was an incredible international figure.
0: Bishop Hilke, what about you? Are there some components of his life that just stand out as just an incredible example to Catholics nationwide?
1: Absolutely. I have been truly inspired as I read several of the books that Bishop Barris just mentioned. They challenged me to think about my own priesthood and how I live out my faith. As I've gotten to know Sheen in the last 6 years, I am amazed at his committed time of prayer every day in the holy hour, how he received inspiration from that time with the Lord to then go out and do everything that he did in writing and speaking and preaching the gospel. I think it's really important that for me, the great example is that deep friendship he had with Jesus, and how he nurtured that through the holy hour and invited others to do that.

0: You know, when he wrote about the holy hour, he talked about, you know, there are 10 reasons to make a holy hour. But then he goes right into why the laity should make a holy hour, so that they share in the responsibility of spreading the gospel. So I think Sheen, for me, is a reminder that personally, I'm called to be a holy priest, now a holy bishop. But I'm supposed to invite the lay faithful to join me on the mission. It's not just my mission. It's not the mission of only priests or religious. It's the mission of the church, everybody in the church, to share their faith and to spread our faith across the globe.
1: The other thing, too, is just the role of the Catholic Church in American history as we approach the 250th anniversary of our nation on July 4th, 2026. You know, when you think of, we are a missionary church, the church in the United States, from the very beginning, all the people who came over, the great figures who came over from France during the French Revolution, the great Sulpicians. We think of St. Junipero Serra and the missions. We think of so many of the great Jesuits, St. Pierre-Jean de Smet, who had such a powerful ministry with Native Americans. It's a wonderful time for us to trace the kaleidoscope of Catholic mission in the history of the United States and what the missionary spirit of Catholics, what that has done not only for the mission of the Church in the United States, but for the greater American story. You, for instance, a Dorothy Day, she's a critical part of not only American Catholic Church history, but American history.
2: Absolutely.
1: Thomas Merton.
2: Yeah. And Dorothy inspired by Archbishop Sheen, same kind of thing. She writes about him a lot. And
1: Right.
2: then in the work that I've been doing for most of my priesthood, you know, we look to Archbishop Sheen as the person who started this whole concept of using media to evangelize. So we have a big portrait of him out in the hallway. And I've been lucky enough, Bishop, I'll tell you this much. There's a morning show that Fox does in New York. It's called Good Day New York. And I sometimes am a guest on that show to talk about different things. That's the very studio where he did his show. So whenever I'm in there, I feel like I'm in a kind of
0: Oh,
2: holy
0: really?
2: place. You know, it's a very memorable and beautiful moment for me. I want to take a quick break. When we get back, I want to talk about Peoria and what's going on and how we're going to celebrate this great, great moment for the church. I'll be right back with more right after this.

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0: Mary's Meals is a simple, practical work of love carried out in the name of Mary, the Mother of Jesus. Please join us in this movement.
1: I am studying to be a NICU nurse to give back that same care that I received. I was born at 26 weeks and was in the NICU for 89 days.
2: There were ups and downs. There was 6 weeks on a ventilator, lots of different infections and surgeries. It did not end at her discharge.
3: Even when she was hooked up with a lot of wires on her, I knew that she was going to be a fighter.
1: The U.S. remains among the most dangerous developed nations for childbirth due to access to care, health inequities, and priority of maternal and infant health care. Having a support system like March of Dimes, it's needed, it's necessary.
4: After attending the March of Dimes class and hearing Lauren's story, it gave us a mission to be Brooks's number one advocate.
1: Improving maternal and infant health is as important today as it was then. Join me in making a difference in the lives of families everywhere.
5: Welcome back to Encounter, everyone. As we mentioned earlier, Venerable Archbishop Fulton Sheen will be beatified on September 24th, 2026 in St. Louis, Missouri. And the Bishop of Peoria, Bishop Stilka, joins us now. So, Bishop, tell us about that great day and what you're planning right now. I know Cardinal Tagle, who's the pro-prefect of the Vatican's Dicastery for Evangelization, is going to celebrate with you, and he's coming to celebrate with you in the name of the Holy Father. So let's start there and tell us what's going on.
6: Well, when we were planning the beatification, we decided intentionally to move to St. Louis because there's a venue there that we could have up to 75,000 people.
5: Wow.
6: We just don't have a place in our diocese to host a gathering that large. So we're doing the beatification mass in St. Louis. The 24th of September at 2 o'clock, and Cardinal Tagle is the Holy Father's representative, so he will preside and preach at that celebration. But we want to really prepare for the beatification and then celebrate the beatification. So in Peoria, which we certainly invite everybody to join us, we have what we call the Sheen Pilgrimage. Novena of Holy Hours leading up to the beatification. Beginning on September 15th, they're going to be at 7 p.m. in our cathedral. And each night, there's going to be a theme of Sheen's life and ministry that is reflected upon. So prayer and education, the Eucharist, the cross, the Blessed Mother, his priesthood, evangelization, missionary, and the humility and call to sainthood. Then after the beatification, on Friday and Saturday, we're returning to Peoria to celebrate masses of thanksgiving at our cathedral. So there'll be four masses on Friday. In addition to the four masses, we have several of our parishes who are going to host talks on the life and ministry and legacy of Sheen. And then Friday night, we're going to celebrate a gala dinner where we're going to inaugurate the Sheen Awards. So Sheen won an Emmy, so we figured we should give out a Sheen.
5: It's great.
6: And then on Saturday, we're going to have another series of masses of thanksgiving. Mentioned two in particular. One is that since Sheen was by ritual and celebrated the Byzantine Rite, Bishop Pipta from the Eparchy of Parma is going to come and celebrate the Divine Liturgy.
5: Wow.
6: And probably most importantly, since Bishop Barras was baptized,

0: baptized by Fulton Sheen. He's going to join us at St. Mary's in El Paso, which is the parish where Sheen was baptized, to celebrate a Mass of Thanksgiving there.
1: Wow. That sounds great. And I guess that's all going to be available for people around the nation to see online, I'm assuming, right?
0: Yes, we will live stream it. We're working to make sure that we can share that with the world.
1: Great. And we plan to do it too as well. So the people who are watching CFN right now, you could be able to plan on it now.
2: By the way, the Bishop of the Diocese of Rockville Center nominates Monsignor Vlon, the president and CEO of Catholic Faith Network, for eventually receiving a Sheen Award.
1: That would be just grand.
0: So noted.
1: I got the Emmy. All I need is that now, and I'd be all set. Who needs an EGOT? I got that then. That's great. That's wonderful. Is there a very large committee that you're working with, Bishop?
0: Thankfully, God has continued to provide many helpers. So we have the team from our diocese, and Monsignor Jason Gray, who is the head of the Sheen Foundation, our COO, Royce Hood, and many others are working very hard. But we've been blessed to receive the help of folks like Mary Lemke, who used to work with the March for Life, and others who just keep coming out of the wood to say, how can we help?
1: Wow, that's wonderful. You know, before we let you go, too, I wanted to make sure we discussed the Sheen experience. So that was kind of in the paper when his body came back to Peoria, and we read a little bit about it, but now it's very developed, right?
0: Yeah, we're working on that very much. So we dream of a place where people can come to encounter Sheen, because I believe if you encounter Sheen, you're going to encounter the Lord. So to make the story very short, we're redeveloping the Spalding Institute, the Spalding High School, where he was valedictorian of his class, into a world-class immersive experience about Fulton Sheen. The traditional museum piece, but we're also working using the latest, greatest technology to create an experience where, the way I like to describe it, is you would feel like you're walking on the set of Life is Worth Living and have Sheen come to life before you.
1: Wow. That would be wonderful. That's beautiful. You know, here at CFN, we have the rights to 14 episodes of Life is Worth Living, and we savor them and we put them out every year. We let them go just a little bit at a time so people can renew through those. And his television presence is as effective today as it was then. It's incredible, you know?
0: Absolutely.
1: What do you think about, because I'm sure you have pilgrims coming all the time to Peoria to visit his tomb. Have you seen a growth among pilgrims, and have you seen kind of a fervor developing? I would imagine that's happening now.
0: It is. We've been blessed to have several thousand visitors a year up until now. And the moment we announced that the beatification was moving forward, we saw a significant increase in those numbers.
1: Wow.
0: We've added hours to the time that the cathedral is open for people to visit. And we're happy to welcome groups and tours. We just are trying to ramp up our efforts to make sure it's accessible and available as much as possible.
1: And for people who don't understand the whole process, because sometimes we get some folks who don't know the whole process to canonization, after beatification, what's left of the work of the church to achieve canonization?
0: Well, we have the beatification because a miracle was approved, and Pope Francis signed off on the beatification, and now Pope Leo has given permission to move forward. So we pray for one more miracle, mm-hmm. and once one has been approved, then we can move forward with canonization. And the good news is that since the decree from Pope Francis was signed, any reported miracle can be used

0: and investigate it. And we have 5 reported miracles from that time already.
1: Wow. So things are looking very hopeful, which is a wonderful thing, too. What would you think? I mean, I think, you know, knowing him as well as probably the 3 of us do together, you know, if he was speaking to the church today, what of his messages would he be preaching to us? What do you think?
0: I think he would be telling us to use every opportunity, especially in media and new technology, to spread the gospel. He would be very critical to make sure that we're using things like the internet and TikTok and podcasts and all of that for the good. He would not want it used to tear down society or people. He very clearly wanted it to be used for the spread of the gospel. I think he would encourage everyone to live out their faith, to develop a deep friendship with Jesus, and from that inspiration, to go out into the world and spread the good news.
1: What about you, Bishop? What do you think?
2: So many things. I think one of the things, just he was such an accomplished philosopher. He knew that ideas have consequences in history. How often does he do an MRI on the impact of Nietzsche, Freud, or Marx? And then he does this charitable deep dive, and then he does a boomerang into the light of Catholic truth in the midst of these key pivotal players of ideas have consequences in history. I think that was one of his great contributions amidst so many different types of things. Yeah, and, you absolutely. Know, Cardinal Dolan is a big fan of his Life in Christ, which I think is a beautiful biblical reflection. And so Chesterton was his biggest influence. And you see that economy of language combined with shocking paradoxes as he analyzes the gospel.
1: Yeah. I think it's going to be a very exciting time. And Bishop Stilke, I want to thank you on behalf of Bishop Barris for joining us on Encounter today, too. You're adding to the story in such a way that it's very exciting. And we look forward to seeing you and celebrating with you, too, in September. So thanks so much.
0: Monsieur, it's been great to be with you. And thank you, Bishop Barris. I appreciate the opportunity to share a little bit about Sheen and what's going to happen with the beatification. Look forward to seeing you all in Peoria and St. Louis.
1: It's going to be great. We can't wait. So thank you so much. For Bishop John Barris, I'm Monsignor Jim Vlone. We thank you for joining our discussion today. Keep praying to Archbishop Sheen as well. And for more information on Encounter or the Archbishop's life, you can visit cfntv.org.
2: Monsignor and Bishop, God love you.
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Welcome to another episode of The Catholic Novel. Today we're going to talk about Bud Schulberg's On the Waterfront. Most often what happens is a novel comes out, it's very, very popular, and then sometimes it's made into a movie. This happened in the reverse. First, the movie came out, and it is a great movie. I think I should confess at the beginning of the show, it is my favorite film. I've seen hundreds and hundreds of movies, but this is my favorite. It won 8 Academy Awards, Marlon Brando won an award, Eva Marie Saint won an award, Elia Kazan won an award, and the movie was voted the best movie of the year. So Bud Schulberg then wrote a novel, basically the same story as the movie, except in the movie, the main character is Terry Malloy, played by Marlon Brando. In the novel, the main character is the priest Father Barry, who was played by Carl Malden in the film. Now, Bud Schulberg was Jewish, and he learned about the Catholic social teaching from Father Bud Carradine, who was part of the labor school over at Xavier High School, Father Bud Carradine and Father Phil Carey. Now, I feel personally connected because I went to Xavier High School, and I remember both of those priests. So when I prepared to do this show, I opened my copy of On the Waterfront, and I have no recollection of how this happened, but it's ascribed to Father Robert E. Lauder, who, in memory of Father Philip Carey and Father Bud Carradine, who not only preached Christianity, but lived it. And then it's something like peace or God bless you. And I don't know how that happened, where I got the book. I have no recollection of ever meeting Bud Schulberg. Now then, after the novel, Schulberg put the story on the stage. And I'm one of the few people who saw that play. It just didn't go over. I thought it was great. As a matter of fact, preparing for this show, I've decided I'm going to try to get some amateur theater groups to put it on. When it was on Broadway, as you entered the theater, across the ceiling was a gigantic crucifix. And basically, the staging of the play was basically the movie, just with smaller sets and so on. But still, I still thought it was tremendous. The film that was made, lots of it was filmed on the Hoboken waterfronts. And I heard somewhere, and I can't remember where, that Father Bud Carradine actually gave Carl Malden, who was playing him in the movie, his hat and I think his top coat too. And Malden is magnificent. It's the best depiction of a Catholic priest in any American film except for Romero. And later in this show, I'm going to read part of a homily that Father Barry gives in the movie. It's by far the best homily in any American film ever. Now, at the beginning of the novel, in the kind of the epilogue, Schulberg points out how different it is writing a screenplay and writing a novel. Now, I never tried to write a novel, but I did write one screenplay, and I showed it to a few people. It's okay. I showed it to an actress, and she said that what I did, I put a lot of stuff in, like the camera zooms in here, or this is a close-up, or in the background you see a sign, Jesus Saves. She said, ordinarily, that is decided by the director. So I really didn't know how to write the screenplay. And the two most important scenes, I just couldn't do it. I didn't know how to do them. But the point that Schulberg makes is this, that in a movie you've got 90 minutes to get what you want to get across. Whereas in a novel, you can go on and on as much as you want. So when I read later from this homily, I'm going to read as it was given in the movie. Because if I use the book, I'd have to read 3, 4, or 5 pages, okay? In the movie, the person who has been murdered is called Kay O'Dugan. In the novel, he's called Runty Nolan. Why Bud Schulberg changed the names, I don't know at all, okay? I've had that experience with a couple of films. For some reason, they use a different name. The homily that Malden gave, the situation is somebody has been murdered on the waterfront. And Father Barry had promised that man, Kay O'Dugan, that if he was ready to turn evidence against the waterfront racketeers, and even if he was murdered, Father Barry would continue the battle against the racketeers. So he starts the homily by saying, I came down here to keep a promise. And then I'm going to read to you parts of the homily, and I'll make a couple of comments because I tell you something, every time I read this, I just find it's tremendous. And I'm so happy it got into the movie because apparently the producer did not want it. He wanted to cut it.
but Elia Kazan insisted on it being there. And it's a good thing he did, because it is the theme. The whole theme of the movie is the crucifixion. If those of you remember the movie, there are crosses all over the place. And when I entered the Broadway theater and I saw the crucifix on the ceiling, I thought, well, whoever's putting this on knows what they're doing. That's what this story is all about. So after anointing K.O. Dugan, the priest says, I came down here to keep a promise. And then he says, some people think the crucifixion only took place on Calvary. They better wise up. Dropping a sling on K.O. Dugan because he was ready to spill his guts tomorrow, that's a crucifixion. And every time the mob puts the crusher on a good man, tries to stop him from doing his duty as a citizen, it's a crucifixion. And anybody who sits around and lets it happen, keeps silent about something he knows has happened, shares the guilt of it just as much as the Roman soldier who pierced the flesh of our Lord to see if he was dead. I tell you, I find this so inspiring. I can't

see the movie On the Waterfront without wanting to be a better priest. And I think the novel is terrific. Let me make one comment about Bud Schubert, too. Terrific writer. You know, he wrote a number of terrific screenplays. He wrote Face in the Crowd, which was also directed by Elia Kazan. So a very, very talented guy. Now, I have heard that the Jesuit priest at the labor school at Xavier High School has such an impact on him, Bud Schubert seriously thought about becoming a Catholic. But then he decided not to because he felt he would be abandoning his Jewish people. When I read the novel, I did not know that when I read it years ago. And I remember thinking, how could someone who's not a Catholic know this much about Catholic social teaching? He knew more than most Catholics I know. He probably knew more than many priests I know. How did that happen? And how was he able to incorporate it into a piece of literature without making it preaching, you know, without turning it into a book-length homily? I don't understand that. And I don't think I ever will. You know, the play, A Man for All Seasons, was written by an agnostic. Now, I don't understand that either. The screenplay for Evelyn Waugh's Brideshead Revisited, that I think is the greatest thing that was ever on television, written by an agnostic. That people who apparently do not have the faith are able to write literature that is filled with the faith is a mystery to me. Okay, so let's back to the homily. Some of the longshoremen start yelling at the priest and throwing stuff at him, and this is what he says. Boys, this is my church. And if you don't think Christ is down here on the waterfront, you've got another guest coming. Every morning, when the hiring boss blows his whistle, Jesus stands alongside you in the shape-up. He sees why some of you get picked and some of you get passed over. He sees the family men worrying about getting the rent and getting food in the house for the kids and for his wife and the kids. He sees you selling your souls to the mob for a day's pay. That's filmed very well, but it also comes across very strong in the novel. As I said, I'm not reading it from the novel. I'm reading it from the screenplay. And he goes on to name who's behind this. Not to give names, I mean, but everybody who's involved in any way is guilty. So to read this or to see the film, your own conscience gets challenged. You know, what am I doing in my surroundings with the evil that I see? Then he goes on. And what does Christ think of the easy money boys who do none of the work and take all the gravy? And how does he feel about the fellows who wear $150 suits and diamond rings on your union dues and your kickback money? And how does he, who spoke up without fear against every evil, feel about your silence? You want to know what's wrong with the waterfront? It's the love of a lousy buck. It's making the love of a lousy buck, the cushy job, more important than the love of man. It's forgetting that every fellow down here is your brother in Christ. Remember, Christ is always with you. Christ is in the shape-up. He's in the hatch. He's kneeling here, right next to Dugan. And he's saying to all of you, if you do it to the least of mine, you do it to me. My only reaction to that is, wow, okay? So the play on Waterfront, I'm going to try to get some amateur group to do it. It would not be a difficult play to stage because the sets are relatively simple. I've had some success promoting some of the things we've talked about in this series. For example, I got two amateur groups to put on Graham Greene's The Potting Shed, and I may be getting, at this time, I may be getting a professional group to do it. So, you know, when you think of all the plays that amateur groups do over and over again, I mean, we've all seen 12 Angry Men. I think there's one now, 12 Angry People, 6 Men and 6 Women. And it's a true, I'm not mocking it. Please don't misunderstand me. But this, I don't think anybody saw this play except me and about 100 other people in the Broadway show. And I think you can't miss. Okay, so I'm gonna try to do that. In the series of Catholic novels we've done and that we're going to do, often there's a priest playing a key role. The role of Father Barry, as written by Schubert, is terrific. And that's another thing, that Bud Schubert, who was not a Catholic, was able to appreciate the role of a priest. Apparently he got very close to Father Cardin, and they spent many hours together.

together. And Father Corydon really did educate him in terms of the church's social teaching. By the way, the homily in the movie is based on a talk, a communion breakfast talk that Father Corydon gave. So he gave, I don't know whether he probably gave the talk to Bud Schulberg, who then worked it into the plot.

but they I think they used the word presence, that there was a presence on the set different than other movies they had made. Now, I don't want to start claiming there was a miracle, but I will say this. Every artist in the film hits their peak. Brando was never better. Even Rhys Saint was never better. Carl Malden was never better. Rod Steiger was never better. Lee J. Cobb was never better. That's pretty good. And Leonard Bernstein did the movie, did the music, excuse me. And it all comes together. So I'm guessing, of course, I don't know who's watching this show, but I'm guessing that not many people even know there's a novel on the waterfront. But I can tell you this, I really believe that you will love it. It deals with the heart of the mystery of Christ being present to us. It's very readable. You can tell you're dealing with a first-class writer. So think about it. If you saw the movie, you'll like the book. If you didn't see the movie, you'll still like the book. So take a look at Bud Schulberg's On the Waterfront.

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Friends, welcome to our very special, very intimate time of walking together with Mary. We continue our journey with Mary with contemplation and reflection on her wisdom, the wisdom of Mary, not only in her words, but also in her deeds. And today I would like to share with you and with us the words of Mary that somehow, you know, I call them a testament of Mary. These are the last words of Mary that we hear about in the scripture. And it happened at wedding at Cana in Galilee, when Mary told the servants, "Do whatever he tells you." Very profound message. Sometimes we don't realize and don't really appreciate the fact that these were the last words of

Mary. Well, in my tradition and in my culture in Poland, the last words of someone who is so dear to us and close to us become like the testament of the whole life, the most important words. People always remember the last words of their loved ones, especially from the time when they were still here among us. So today I would like to talk about this testament of Mary, so profound, so beautiful, and so deep. Do whatever he tells you. But let's just put this word in the whole context. Let us take a look once again at the words of the Holy Gospel according to John, where we find them. Because when they ran out of wine, the mother of Jesus said to him, "They have no wine." Jesus said to her, "Woman, how does this concern affect me? My hour has not yet come." It was the first sign and miracle, as you remember, Jesus performed at the wedding at Cana in Galilee. His hour did not come yet because, of course, his mission was not fulfilled yet in his crucifixion, his death and resurrection. But somehow, intuitively, Mary, being the mother, knew that Jesus is going to do it. She knows him better than anyone else. She knew that at this request and her words, Jesus is going to do something. She may not know yet what is going to happen, but she knew that Jesus is definitely going to do something about it. This is why we read, his mother said to the servers, "Do whatever he tells you." Mary's testament of life. And there were 6 stone water jars for Jewish ceremonial washings, each holding 20 to 30 gallons. Jesus said to them, "Fill the jars with water." So they filled them to the brim. Let's just pause here for a second, because once again, I would like us to contemplate on these beautiful words of Mary. Do whatever he tells you. The sentence has 3 elements. Whatever Jesus tells you. How important to experience even miracles in our lives is to listen to those things that Jesus is telling us. How important for us is to focus on his words. You know, as you know, Mary's whole life was a life of contemplation. She was contemplating the Word of God. That's why she became so responsible for the Word of God becoming flesh in the life of Jesus Christ. Mary was definitely a mystic, contemplating not only the Word of God, but then everything what her son, Jesus, said and did for humanity and for all of us. So do what he tells you, but we need to know what Jesus is telling us. This is why, friends, studying the scripture, getting involved with meditating the Word of God. Basically, once again, I'm going to tell you, engaging with Lectio Divina, the most ancient and most effective method of reflection on the Word of God, Pope Francis and Pope Benedict reminded us of and about. Telling what Jesus, listening to what Jesus is telling us is very important, not just selectively. Whatever he tells you, whatever Jesus tells you is the most essential. Everything, basically everything what Jesus says is the most essential. Sometimes it sounds like whatever because we may be surprised by his words. Jesus is the one who knows what is the best for us. You know, let's just keep reminding ourselves that our God, Jesus, is not the Lord of our wants. You know, how often in our prayers we just simply come with our wants. I want this, I want that, I want this, and I want that. The language of wants, someone so beautifully said, is unknown language to God because he already knows what we need. Jesus, teaching his disciples how to pray, said, "Before you will even start praying, please know that your Father knows already what you need." Therefore,
sometimes

the words of Jesus will be kind of, in our mind, confrontational. Will be not easy to accept. But let's see how very powerful is this testimony. Do whatever he tells you. Listen to what he's telling you. Sometimes you'll be challenged and you'll be surprised, but whatever he tells you comes already out of very deep understanding and knowing what our life, human life, is all about. Jesus entered our humanity to lift us up to divine life. And listen to this, the Mary's testament is not finished yet. Not only is this important for us to know and to read and to understand what he is telling us, whatever that is, it's for our benefits, it's for our well-being. Do something about this. Do something about those things that we learn and hear. We are ought to put his words in action. This is the way we help Jesus to become the sacrament of salvation to the rest of the world. By doing what he is telling us, we become the visual signs of his presence in this world. This is an expression of our sacramental life. How important it is for us to engage not only with understanding and reading and even allowing ourselves to be challenged by Jesus, perhaps sometimes taking us to the places where we don't want to go, but as long as we will do what he's telling us to do, miracles do happen. Incredible things happen. You know, and I am talking about trust in the words of Jesus, no matter what, the kind of trust Peter the apostle had. Do you remember the time when they were fishing the whole night? And Peter is professional. He's the fisherman. He knew exactly where, at what time, in what way he's supposed to put the nets down. And yet, they caught absolutely nothing. Without even moving the boat, he hears the words of Jesus putting the nets on the other side. It's like, yeah, right, Lord. I just did the fishing and nothing happened. And now you're telling me to put those things on the other side? Well, Peter did it because he had this incredible trust in the words of Jesus, sometimes challenging and maybe not even making sense to us. But as long as we have that kind of trust, Peter's trust, you heard what happened to the fishing at the direction of Jesus, showing them the way. Do you remember the story of Peter when he listened to the words of Jesus? Peter, go and do fishing, and in the first fish that you are going to catch, there will be a coin. And bring me that coin, because I'm going to use this coin for the point that I'm trying to make. Lord, I'm the fisherman. And are you telling me that I should go there and start fishing, and the first fish I'm going to catch is going to have the coin? Well, Peter did it, although the request of Jesus didn't make sense. But because he did it, look at this, how helpful it was and how helpful Peter was, helping Jesus to make his point and a miracle truly across. See, this is the kind of trust we are talking about. I want to point out this trust because after hearing the words of Jesus, at the request of Mary, do whatever he tells you, servants just did that. They filled those jars to the brim. And Jesus ordered them, he said to them, take now the water from these jars to the headmaster. Head steward, take it. So as they were grabbing the water, they didn't know it turned already into the wine. Something happened and the water turned into the wine on the way from the jars to the head waiter, but in the hands of the servants. Folks, probably there is no better theology of grace that we hear in this beautiful story.

0: The grace of God always works on top of our human nature. The grace of God never replaces our activity. You know, you cannot sit just in the couch thinking that God is going to do a miracle for you. No, no. We have to try to do our best. Let's do what we can do. All what we can do, sometimes fill those jars to the brim, but at the request of Jesus, yes, on the way somehow, the miracle happened. Just like those 10 lepers that were healed by Jesus, only one of them, as they were healed on the way to see the priest, was cured, only one of them recognized God's work happening with assistance of us making our best efforts. What a beautiful school of Mary is ours, once again given to us. We are all invited to continue our journey together with Mary, listening to her words, but also looking and contemplating her deeds, because this wisdom is for all of us, the promise and the assurance of eternal life. Perhaps miracle for some, but they do definitely happen, as long as we put this trust in the way that she did and the servants did in this story, because God is always the keeper of his promise, sharing with us his grace. So let's continue our walking with Mary as we pray. Hail Mary, full of grace, the Lord is with you. Blessed are you among women, and blessed the fruit of your womb, Jesus. Holy Mary, Mother of God, pray for us sinners, now and in the hour of our death. Amen.
1: Hi, I'm Cece Winans, and you're watching Catholic Faith Network.

The Holy Father approaches the altar which has been prepared here. We will soon witness the gesture of a profound reverence as the bishops are currently venerating the altar. The altar is the sign of Christ himself, the place where the church gathers around the mystery of his sacrifice. The Holy Father will then incense the altar, and the incensing, which will shortly follow after the veneration of the altar, envelops the altar in rising clouds of fragrant smoke, a biblical symbol of prayer ascending before God.

0: Preghiamo. 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Guarda con bontà a quante
1: mie... O Father, you sent your son to share our labors and our hopes, and you have placed in him the center of life and of history. Look with kindness upon all who journey along the roads of the world, that they may find everywhere the fraternal solidarity that is freedom, peace, and justice in your love. Through our Lord Jesus Christ, your Son, who lives and reigns with you in the unity of the Holy Spirit, one God, forever and ever. Amen. And we now proceed to the liturgy of the word, and the first reading is taken from the letter to the Hebrews, chapter 13, verses 1 to 3 and 14 to 16.
2: Agli ebrei. Fratelli, l'amore fraterno resti saldo. Non dimenticate l'ospitalità, alcuni praticandola.
1: Brothers, let mutual love continue. Do not neglect hospitality, for through it some have unknowingly entertained angels. Be mindful of prisoners, if sharing their imprisonment, and of the ill-treated as of yourselves, for you also are in the body.

Let us then go to him outside the camp, bearing the reproach that he bore. For here we have no lasting city, but we seek the one that is to come. Through him, then, let us continually offer God a sacrifice of praise, that is the fruit of lips that confess his name. Do not neglect to go to do good and to share what you have. God is pleased by sacrifices of that kind. The word of the Lord. The responsorial psalm is, "Give thanks to the Lord, for he is good." And we will be praying Psalm 107.

0: ha preso le nostre infermità e si è caricato delle nostre malattie.
1: Christ took our infirmities and bore our diseases. The deacon currently receiving a blessing from the Holy Father. The deacon will shortly be proclaiming the Holy Gospel, and it's a reading from the Gospel according to Luke, Luke chapter 10, verses 25 to 37. And now the book of the Gospels is carried in procession towards the ambo. In this moment, we allow our hearts to open. In quiet expectation, we prepare to listen to the living word of God, to what the Lord has done, and to what he still desires to accomplish in our lives today.

0: cosa devo fare per ereditare la vita eterna?
1: There was a scholar of the law who stood up to test Jesus and said, "Teacher, what must I do to inherit eternal life?" Jesus said to him, "What is written in the law? How do you read it?" He said in reply, "You shall love the Lord your God with all your heart, with all your being, with all your strength, and with all your mind, and your neighbor as yourself." He replied to him, "You have answered correctly. Do this and you will live." But because he wished to justify himself, he said to Jesus, "And who is my neighbor?" And Jesus replied, "A man fell victim to robbers as he went down from Jerusalem to Jericho. They stripped and beat him and went off, leaving him half dead. A priest happened to be going down that road, but when he saw him, he passed by on the opposite side. Likewise, a Levite came to the place, and when he saw him, he passed by on the opposite side. But a Samaritan traveler who came upon him was moved with compassion at the sight. He approached the victim, poured oil and wine over his wounds, and bandaged them. Then he lifted him up on his own animal, took him to an inn, and cared for him. The next day he took out 2 silver coins. And gave them to the innkeeper with the instruction, 'Take care of him. If you spend more than what I have given you, I shall repay you on my way back.' Which of these 3, in your opinion, was neighbor to the robber's victim?" He answered, "The one who treated him with mercy." Jesus said to him, "Go and do likewise."

And the Holy Father will now venerate the book of the Gospels and bless the assembly with this book. And we receive then the blessing. And we now prepare ourselves to be nourished and challenged and inspired by the words we will hear from the Holy Father as we listen to his homily.

0: Cari fratelli e sorelle, Dio ci ama sempre per primo. 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L'amore ci precede.
1: Dear brothers and sisters, God always loves us first. The beauty of this sea, of this island, and of your faces is a reflection of His freely given initiative. Love precedes us, surrounds us, and gathers us together. I am grateful to the Lord to be able to visit you in the footsteps of Pope Francis, who on 8 July 2013 chose to come to Lampedusa on his first journey as successor of Peter. The apostles, as you know, sailed Mediterranean and experienced the hospitality of the inhabitants of its islands and coasts, which for millennia have been a crossroads of civilizations. The gospel resounds wherever peoples meet, persons are welcomed, the stories intertwine, the different cultures enter into dialogue. It falls silent instead wherever each person makes himself an island, where contact is avoided and exchange is interrupted. In this sense, the parable of the Good Samaritan, which we have just heard proclaimed, describes a story that continues today. The encyclical Fratelli Tutti has helped us

0: to reread it in the dramatic historical circumstances in which we remain immersed. The Word of God is always for today, and it draws us into a conversation from which we are meant to emerge transfigured. How then will we respond to the love of the one who loved us first?
1: Lampedusa e Linosa si trovano su una strada pericolosa come quella che scendeva da Gerusalemme a Gerico.
0: Dear friends, today Lampedusa and Linosa find themselves on a dangerous road, like the one that went down from Jerusalem to Jericho. Here you have seen not just one, but thousands of human beings who have fallen into hands of robbers, who strip them of everything, beat them bloody and go away, leaving them half dead. The sea has received the others, those who did not succeed to enriching the place for which they had hoped. Yet we feel their presence, which challenges us no less than those who have landed here, in need of attention and assistance. Before any intellectual consideration or ideological conviction, in fact, the encounter with someone lying before us, stripped of everything, calls us to become close. The letter to the Hebrews has told us, remember those who are being mistreated, since you also are in the body. This is the heart of the gospel parable. One makes oneself a neighbor, one becomes a neighbor. I have come to thank you, brothers and sisters of Lampedusa, for the closeness that many of you have chosen to show. Once again, the miracle of compassion has taken place. He saw him and had compassion. An interior revolution that brings forth within us the feeling of God and expands our thoughts, our hearts, and our lives. I thank the volunteers, the associations gathered in Forum Lampedusa Solidale, the civil institutes, the coast guards, the mayors, the administrations that have served over time. I thank the deacons, priests, religious sisters, doctors, psychologists, and educators. I thank the security forces and all those who, with or without the gift of faith, have chosen to love together. Yes, because among you, love has organized itself, that love of which compassion, seeing a brother or sister at sea, is like the first tremor, the profound call to dare to do what you never would have imagined. I greet the migrants who are here. They themselves have not only received solidarity, but have often practiced it along their journey, like the poor people helping those who are poorer still. Thank you, brothers and sisters, because there is nothing obvious about your becoming neighbors, nothing automatic.
1: La parabola ce lo racconta. L'amore è sempre nella libertà e la libertà sta nelle decisioni.
0: The parable tells us this. Love is always found in freedom, and freedom is expressed in decisions. There are also those who choose not to become neighbors, and those who decide not to decide. The dead in this sea are victims both of decisions that have been made and of decisions that have not been made. Disinterest in the common good and corruption in places of origin, a global economic system that generates poverty and exclusion, fear that fuels prejudice and contempt, the idea that such problems do not concern us, the criminal calculations of those who profit from the tragedy of others.
1: all'elaborazione di politica.

the slow and difficult transition from the mere management of emergencies to the development of organic and shared policies. All of this today reproduces the haste in the gospel account to pass by on the other side. In the parable, a priest happens to be there by chance, and after him a Levite. Both see, but they pass by. Sadly, in every age, there are those who fear being contaminated by contact with others, thus denying, even in the face of suffering and death, our common origin in God, the infinite dignity of every human being, and the call to love without limits. It is time to recognize and affirm that religious belonging must never become a reason for discrimination. And though faith had borders, and were not instead a universal call to salvation, where there were walls of separation, Christ has broken them down. There is no love of God without love of neighbor, and there is no neighbor unless I draw near to stop, to be moved, to bend down, to weep before the pain of others, as Jesus did. It means entering into the movement of love, the movement in which God has revealed himself. Dear friends, those who allow themselves to be drawn into this dynamic of compassion and mercy begin to live differently, to be citizens differently, to work differently. Then the civilization of love envisioned by my saintly predecessors, John the 23rd, Paul the 6th, and John Paul the 2nd, can truly arise. Together with a great number of prophets and martyrs of the last century, they understood that only mercy knows how to respond to the abyss, to the abysses of the human heart and the horrors of war with new beginnings. Now, standing on the shoulders of these giants, we have entered a millennium in which we must give spiritual, cultural, legal, political, and economic form to the civilization of love. May the enormity of the suffering we see help us grasp the radical nature of this call. Like the Samaritan, we can change our plans and our directions. More than the Samaritan, we have resources and opportunities to give historical concreteness to hope. He went to him, bandaged his wounds, pouring oil and wine on them. Then he put him on his own animal, brought him to an inn, and took care of him. We too must recognize that the civilization of love is not born from a single spectacular gesture, but from a sum of small and tenacious acts of fidelity which hold back dehumanization. Of this, friends of Lampedusa, you are witnesses. Here, by encountering you, we better understand our time, and each person can examine the direction of his or her own life. Certainly, not everyone has the same power to influence reality, yet no one is without responsibility. Each person has his or her own sphere of action, and there, not elsewhere, is called to choose whether to fuel the logic of force, even if not through indifference, cynicism, falsehood or hatred, or to safeguard the logic of peace through truth, sobriety, closeness and care. Perciò da questo estremo lembo di Europa, nel mare Mediterraneo, si vede meglio la chiamata epocale che il fenomeno migratorio rivolge alle. For this reason, from the farthest

0: edge of Europe in the Mediterranean Sea, the epochal call that the phenomenon of migration addresses to European societies can be seen more clearly. In this respect, too, as in those of ecological transition and the promotion of peace, Europe possesses a unique potential, drawn from its history and its culture, and therefore an equal responsibility. Because of its geographical position and institutional structure, Europe is able in this area to confront the crisis in an organic way, placing first aid within a long-term strategic plan capable of welcoming, protecting, promoting and integrating migrants, and at the same time working for development so that no one is forced to emigrate. All of this must be done while remaining vigilant in respecting the dignity of every person. This is a task for public institutions, but also for all of civil society and for the Church. Sisters and brothers, as I said recently in Tenerife during my apostolic journey to Spain, here in Lampedusa too, the culture of welcome has a touristic vocation, which unfortunately can feel threatened by migration routes, and can develop into indifference, or even in opposition to their dramatic aspects. For many, in fact, a holiday means only distraction, lightness and carefree enjoyment. It can then seem necessary to raise an invisible wall between the sea of shipwrecked people and the sea of vacationers. Have the audacity to think differently. Little by little, with creativity, you will be able to ensure that anyone who spends time on this island, even a time of rest, can become more human by encountering your charity, by learning from what the sea has taught you and from the encounters that have educated you. Authentic rest is found where the meaning of life is rediscovered, and true well-being exists when the economy is just and fraternal. In such an economy, care for creation and social friendship and are joined together in a synthesis that humanity is seeking today. The first reading reminded us that by practicing hospitality, some have entertained angels without knowing it. Be then, in a small way, a prophecy of what we can strive towards together on a large scale. You and your families will be the first to benefit, overcoming the divisions and divergences that only charity can dissolve. The parish in particular should be a community where, at the School of the Gospel, people learn together to welcome, accompany and integrate in a spirit of communion. Here besides the altar we have the image of Our Lady of Porto Salvo, patroness of Lampedusa.
1: Sapete forse che Sant'Agostino amava descrivere la vita umana come navigazione nel mare in tempesta.
0: You may know that Saint Augustine loved to describe human life as a voyage on a stormy sea and its destiny as a safe and secure harbor. Let us not allow ourselves to be overcome by fear, but look to our daily struggles as a time of opportunity and witness. May your faith, my dear friends, be strengthened by these years of trial and generous commitment. May this venerated image once again speak to you with the strength it had in former times, when those who handed on devotion to her entrusted themselves to the Virgin's intercession with radical sincerity.
1: ogni comunità cristiana.

0: è chiamata a esserne un riflesso sulla terra. 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Osha.
1: We all have entrusted, we all have in God a safe harbor, and every Christian community is called to be a reflection of it on earth. And may you, the community of Lampedusa and Linosa, never lack the breath of faith, hope and charity. Osha. That's how the Holy Father then concludes his beautiful homily with that expression, a typical Lampedusan greeting. Osha. We take a moment then to reflect silently on what we have just heard. We allow the words we have just heard settle gently within us like seed falling on good soil. And we will then pray shortly after this moment. We'll pray the universal prayer.
0: Fratelli e sorelle, saldi nell'amore fraterno, eleviamo a Dio la nostra comune preghiera.
1: Brothers and sisters, steadfast in fraternal love, let us raise our common prayer to God. We pray together saying, Lord, hear us.
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1: 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We pray to the Lord. Lord, hear us.
3: Ricordati di Papa Leone e di tutti i pastori. Annuncino che solo in te.
1: Remember Pope Leo and all pastors. May they proclaim that in you alone lies the hope of humanity and bear witness before the world to the civilization of love. Let us pray. Lord, hear us.
4: Ricordati di quanti sono profughi ed esuli. 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
1: Remember all who are refugees and exiles. 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We pray to the Lord. Lord, hear us.
5: Ricordati della nostra comunità e di quanti praticano l'accoglienza. Abbiano in
1: Remember our community and all who practice hospitality. May they find in you the reward of their mission as they pour upon the wounds of history the oil of consolation and the wine of forgiveness. We pray to the Lord. Lord, hear us.
6: Ricordati dei migranti che sono morti in mare. Sia custodito il loro nome.
1: Remember the migrants who have died at sea. May their names be kept in the book of life, and may their memory among us be an enduring call not to forget. We pray to the Lord. Lord, hear us.
0: O Dio, che nel comandamento dell'amore verso te e verso il prossimo ci indichi la via della compassione e della misericordia.
1: O God, who in the commandment of love towards you and towards our neighbor shows us the way of compassion and mercy, hear the voice of your church and grant that, in the image of your Son, we may care for our brothers and sisters who are in need and in suffering. Through Christ our Lord. Amen.

That is your holy name. That's how the choir then is accompanying this moment as we enter the liturgy of the Eucharist. The altar is being prepared, and the gifts, the procession with the gifts of bread and wine, will be brought on to the altar, and the Holy Father will receive these gifts and offer them, and they will be consecrated into the body and blood of Christ. And as we currently witnessing the procession of the gifts of bread and wine, as these gifts are carried to the altar, we unite ourselves with them, our hopes, our worries, our families, our friends, and all that we carry within us. The Holy Father receives these gifts from the faithful, accepting them for the Eucharistic sacrifice.

As the gifts are being prepared on the altar, our hearts turn to all those whose lives have been marked by flight, fear, and fragile hope. For thousands fleeing war, violence, and poverty, Lampedusa has been the first glimpse of safety after a perilous journey across the Mediterranean. Today, July 4th, Pope Leo XIV comes to this small island, continuing the Church's call to stand beside migrants, refugees, and all who are forced to leave their homes in search of dignity. And building on the legacy of Pope Francis, the pastoral moment invites the world not to look away, but to recognize the face of Christ in every person who arrives seeking refuge. As bread and wine are brought forward and offered, we entrust to God the suffering of so many, the generosity of this island, and the hope that compassion may guide the choices of nations and the hearts of all people.

And today the Holy Father will be praying the fourth Eucharistic prayer for masses for various needs. And the prayer known as Jesus went about doing good.

0: Accogli, oh Signore, il pane e il vino, segno della tua provvidenza e del nostro impegno fraterno.
1: Receive, O Lord, the bread and wine, signs of your providence and of our fraternal commitment, and transform them into the sacrifice that unites all people into one family. Through Christ our Lord. Amen.
0: Il Signore sia con voi. 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
1: It is truly right and just, our duty and our salvation, always and everywhere to give you thanks, Father of mercies and faithful God. For you have given us Jesus Christ, your Son, as our Lord and Redeemer. He always showed compassion for children and for the poor, for the sick and for sinners, and he became a neighbor to the oppressed and the afflicted. By word and deed, he announced to the world that you are our Father and that you care for all your sons and daughters. And so with all the angels and saints, we exalt and bless your name and sing the hymn of your glory as without end we acclaim.

Lord Jesus Christ, you said to your apostles, "Peace I leave you, my peace I give you. Look not on our sins, but on the faith of your church, and graciously grant her peace and unity in accordance with your will, who live and reign forever and ever." And may the peace of the Lord be with you always. And the deacon inviting us then to offer each other the sign of peace, and we tend to those close to us at home and wherever we are following this celebration from, and we wish and exchange with each other the sign of peace.

0: Ecco l'agnello di Dio, ecco colui che toglie I peccati del mondo. Beati gli invitati alla
1: Behold the Lamb of God, behold him who takes away the sins of the world. Blessed are those called to the supper of the Lamb. At this moment of Holy Communion, we think of those who have followed this celebration, especially those who are not able to receive the Eucharist at this moment, and together we will make an act of spiritual communion. My Jesus, I believe that you are present in the most holy sacrament. I love you above all things, and I desire to receive you into my soul. Since I cannot at this moment receive you sacramentally, come at least spiritually into my heart. I embrace you as if you were already there, and unite myself wholly to you. Never permit me to be separated from you. Amen.

My God, you are here. I feel your presence. Nothing matters anymore, time and space. All we feel is your presence. You walk among us and you are with us. And that's how the choir then accompanies this solemn moment of the Eucharist. As we see the faithful come forward to receive the body and blood of the Lord, Christ who has walked with this island today, Christ who has listened to its wounds, Christ who now feeds his people with the bread of life.

Now, in this quiet moment after receiving the body and blood of Christ, we allow his presence to settle within us like a calm over the sea. Here in Lampedusa, where so many journeys have begun and so many have ended, the Eucharist becomes a clear reminder that Christ walks with every person who searches for a shore, for safety, for a future. He walks with the families of this island, with those who rescue, with those who welcome, and with those who arrive carrying stories of suffering and hope.

0: the Holy Father then will now lead us with the prayer after communion. And afterwards, shortly after that, the Bishop of Agrigento will address the Holy Father.
1: Preghiamo. Padre Santo, che da ogni lingua e nazione hai voluto creare un solo popolo nuovo, fa che la comunione al corpo e il sangue del tuo Figlio ci liberi da ogni egoismo e divisione.
0: Holy Father, you have willed that from every tongue and nation there be formed one new people. Grant that the sharing in the body and blood of your Son may free us from all selfishness and division and transform us into a community of brothers and sisters united in the same spirit through Christ our Lord. Amen.
2: Beatissimo Padre, stamattina qui a Lampedusa c'erano ad aspettarla
0: His Excellency Archbishop Alessandro Damiano, with the words of thanks to the Holy Father. Holy Father, this morning here in Lampedusa, representatives of a suspended humanity were waiting for you, trusting that they might find anchorage in a safe harbor, capable of helping them lift their gaze once more. First of all, there were those who did not make it, like little Yusuf, to whom you paid homage during your first stop at the cemetery. For them, this Mare Nostrum, which for us is a source of prosperity and a generator of beauty, became a chasm of despair and an abyss of death. Who knows how many it has held in its depth beyond those whom it has retained and who now rest in various cemeteries of this archdiocese. Your visits represented for them, for each of them, that final kiss and that final caress which perhaps would have made death less bitter. It represented that deeply human weeping at a tomb which was denied to their loved ones. Above all, it represented the certainty of life that conquered death and rises never to die again, now freed from the hardships and anguish of earthly existence. On behalf of the countless victims of this sea, of their families and of their communities, thank you. Thank you for the act of mercy you came to perform and for the prayer you came to raise. They have immense value and are anything but to be taken for granted, because in you, as had already happened with Pope Francis at the beginning of his pontificate, the entire community of believers has once again bent down over those who have lost everything in order to restore to them dignity, respect, and the promise of eternity. Together with those who did not make it, there were also those who managed to reach land, such as the families you met during your subsequent stops at the gate of Europe and at the entrance to the Favaloro Pier, today named after Pope Francis. For them, the dream of a new life

which began with their flight from death can continue. But it is a dream that still comes at far too high a price, because the poverty of those who must begin again from nothing always causes fear, both in those who carry it with them and in those who find it before them, generating discouragement in some and mistrust in others, not to mention the hardship of those who must start over while bearing the weight of loved ones left behind in their homeland and of those lost along the journey. Your visit was for each of them an embrace of peace, welcoming without distinction, and an outreached hand encouraging without preference. It was the expression of that compassion of which we are all both creditors and debtors at the same time, because we are children of the same Father and recipients of the same earth. It was the manifestation of that universal fraternity by which we are all pilgrims towards the same homeland, and no one can consider himself more foreign than another. On behalf of those who managed to arrive and are trying to begin again, and of those who from afar follow their steps with trepidation and concern, thank you. Thank you for the closeness you came to show and for the encouragement you came to give. Through our fruitful network of solidarity, may they reach all those who, having passed through here and set out for other shores, continue to pursue their dreams of freedom and of a future for themselves and for their loved ones. Finally, alongside those who have reached this island, alive or dead, the Lampedusan community and the Church of Agrigento were waiting for you, surrounded by the affection of other sister churches of Sicily, with whom you shared the Eucharist at this final stop. To us, providentially placed at the heart of the Mediterranean and at the gates of Europe, there often falls the task of allowing those who manage to land on our shores to taste the flavor of the promised land, after having experienced the bitterness of the slavery they left behind and the uncertainty of the crossing they had to face. But ours is a strange promised land, because it does not have the potential and resources needed to guarantee a future. And for that very reason, it is usually only a land of passage. Your visit reminded us not to shirk for any reason this burden, which is first and foremost an honor. It reawakened us to our original vocation as keepers of our brothers and sisters. Whatever their origin and whatever their destiny, it restored to us the ministry of hospitality, in which we can encounter the Lord and allow ourselves to be encountered by Him. On behalf of Lampedusa, Agrigento and Sicily, thank you. Thank you for your closeness and concern, which consoles us and do not leave us feeling alone in bearing witness to the faith, in exercising charity, and in building hope. Bless us, Holy Father, and carry us in your heart as we carry you in ours. Those were the words of thanks by Archbishop of Agrigento, His Excellency Archbishop Alessandro Damiano, at the conclusion of this Mass here in the sports field. And they now offer the Holy Father the gift of the cross and the door which he has just visited at the beginning of this apostolic journey. And the Holy Father as well has got a gift to offer the Bishop of Agrigento and the Church of Agrigento, is the chalice, a beautiful gold and silver chalice. Those were powerful words and very emotional words of Archbishop Alessandro Damiano.
And

which I think in one way or the other calls us all to be welcoming, to be hospitable, like the people of Lampedusa. And we take a moment now and we prepare ourselves to receive the blessing from the Holy Father.

And a Marin antiphone now that is going to conclude, accompany this moment as we conclude this beautiful celebration of the Eucharist.

And that hymn to the image of Our Lady of Portosalvo, a patroness of Lampedusa. The Holy Father beautifully spoke about that in his homily, that Saint Augustine loved to describe human life as a voyage on a stormy sea, and its destiny as a safe and a secure harbor. And he said, let us not allow ourselves to be overcome by fear, but look to our daily struggles as a time of opportunity and witness. He said, may this venerated image once again speak to you with the strength it had in former times, when those who handed on devotion to her entrusted themselves to the Virgin's intercession with radical sincerity.

And with these beautiful images, then we bring to a close our live broadcast from Lampedusa, where Pope Leo XIV has celebrated the Eucharist in the heart of a community that continues to welcome, to protect, and to hope. We invite you to visit the Vatican News web portal and to follow us on YouTube, Facebook, Instagram, X for a full summary of today's celebration, along with continued coverage of Vatican and world events. We know that the Holy Father will greet the local authorities, meet the sick children, thank the volunteers and who serve here every day with extraordinary generosity. And later, at about 12:30, the Pope will depart from Lampedusa and is expected to land back at Ciampino Airport at 13:45 Rome time before returning to the Vatican. And for now, we remain with you as we accompany the Holy Father after the celebration of this Eucharist. And on behalf of Vatican Media, I extend a heartfelt thanks to all who made this broadcast possible, our audio technicians, our production coordinators, and our media partners around the world, and to all of you who have joined us for this celebration. Thank you for being with us. My name is Bonga Majola, and it has been a great joy to accompany you today with English translation of this liturgy. And I will leave you then with these beautiful images of the Holy Father. Laudetur Jesus Christus, praised be Jesus Christ.

Brothers and sisters, we want to continue our journey into the New Testament, and today we want to talk about Gospel, the first part of the New Testament. Gospel means good news, and this good news is rooted in the Old Testament, where we discover a God who will not allow sin, darkness, and death to win the battle. In fact, God is victorious throughout the Old Testament over sin, darkness, and death. And we discover this as a principle of the entire Bible in the story of Joseph. Joseph says to his brothers at the end of the book of Genesis, "You intended to do me evil, but God changed this into good." Even when God's people chooses sin that leads to death and exile, God raises his people from the dead. In the New Testament, there is one gospel, one good news, and that is what we sing during the Easter season. Christ has risen from the dead. He has conquered death by death and has given life to those in the tombs. This is the center of the New Testament, that Christ the crucified one is also Christ the risen one, for the tomb is empty. In the New Testament, there are four books of the Gospel.

Gospel, attributed to Matthew, Mark, Luke, and John. Each one offers a very special perspective on who Jesus is, a particular icon recounting the story of Jesus from a different angle. In the beautiful Maronite liturgy, this diversity is expressed thus. Matthew announced the mystery of his Christological identity. Mark, the mystery of his human identity. Luke, the mystery of his salvific identity. And John, the mystery of his divine identity. At the end of the second century, a Syrian theologian writing in Syriac proposed a book to replace the four different books of the Gospel. He called it the Diatessaron. Tassion, from the four books of the Gospel, developed one unified narrative. The Church Fathers rejected this easy solution, recognizing the richness and the depth of the diversity of the four, rather than choosing one simple narrative. According to scientific studies, the book of the Gospel of Mark was the first to be written. It is the shortest, telling Jesus' story from the time of the baptism in the Jordan River by John the Baptist until the discovery of the empty tomb following his death and burial. At the center of this book is Jesus' question to his disciples, "Who do you say that I am?" In Mark's book, the disciples struggle to understand what it means that Jesus is the Messiah and the Son of God, and yet that he must suffer much. Matthew wrote his book, basing himself strongly on what Mark had written, but adding new perspectives. He begins his story with Joseph, the exemplary man of God, and describes the circumstances of the birth of Jesus in Bethlehem. He ends with the risen Jesus commanding his disciples to go out and baptize all nations. Central to Matthew's story is Jesus presented as a new Moses, teaching a new law, a new Torah that deepens the understanding of the old one. Jesus explains his teaching in five long sermons. These teachings prepare the disciples to enter the kingdom of heaven. Luke, also drawing on Mark, tells his story, focusing in the beginning on the person of Mary, mother of Jesus, the exemplary disciple who listens closely to the word of God. Luke plots out a sacred geography. Jesus' mission begins in Galilee, where Jesus shows who he is through his miracles. And then he sets his face to go to Jerusalem. And on the way, described in long chapters in the Gospel of Luke, he explains what it means to be a disciple using many parables. Finally, he enters Jerusalem, teaching where all this is headed toward the cross and beyond. Luke's book of the Gospel ends with the ascension of the risen Jesus into heaven. But this is not the end of Luke's story, as he will write another volume about the church.

Finally, John brings his own very special perspectives. He begins with the beginning when God created the heaven and the earth, understanding that Jesus is the word by which God creates everything. And that word becomes

flesh in Jesus, who teaches his listeners about God and the relationship between God and his Son. This Son has come into the world to lead us all into the embrace of God the Father. In John's book, a first part, the Book of Signs, reveals who Jesus is and contains long dialogues with people who come to engage with Jesus and in his words discover who Jesus is. In the second part, Jesus prepares his disciples for his death and resurrection, particularly at the Last Supper. The crucified Jesus has his side pierced, and in the blood and water that emerge, we as church are born. The risen Jesus breathes into his disciples, creating them anew. The four books of the Gospel constitute the very heart of our Christian Bible. There, where we learn how to say what we proclaim with all of our might, Jesus Christ is risen.

In the name of the Father, and of the Son, and of the Holy Spirit, amen. Come, O Holy Spirit, fill the hearts of your faithful, and kindle in them the fire of your love. Send forth your Spirit, and they shall be created, and you shall renew the face of the earth. Let us pray. O God, who did instruct the hearts of the faithful by the light of the Holy Spirit, grant us in the same Spirit to be truly wise and ever rejoice in His consolation through Jesus Christ our Lord. Amen. O Mary, conceived without sin, pray for us who have recourse to you. O Mary, conceived without sin, pray for us who have recourse to you. O Mary, conceived without sin, pray for us who have recourse to you. O Lord Jesus Christ, who have vouchsafed to glorify by numberless miracles the Blessed Virgin Mary, immaculate from the first moment of her conception, grant that all who devoutly implore her protection on earth may eternally enjoy your presence in heaven, who with the Father and the Holy Spirit live and reign, God, forever and ever. Amen. O Lord Jesus Christ, who for the accomplishment of your greatest works have chosen the weak things of the world, that no flesh may glory in your sight, and who for a better and more widely diffused belief in the Immaculate Conception of your Mother, have wished that the miraculous medal be manifested to St. Catherine Laboureil, grant, we beseech you, that filled with like humility, we may glorify this mystery by word and work. Amen. Remember, O most compassionate Virgin Mary, that never was it known that anyone who fled to your protection, implored your assistance, or sought your intercession was left unaided. Inspired with this confidence, we fly unto you, O Virgin of Virgins, our Mother. To you we come. Before you we kneel, sinful and sorrowful. O Mother of the Word Incarnate, despise not our petitions, but in your clemency, hear and answer them. Amen. O Immaculate Virgin Mary, Mother of our Lord Jesus and our Mother, penetrated with the most lively confidence in your all-powerful and never-failing intercession, manifested so often through the miraculous medal, we, your loving and trustful children, implore you to obtain for us the graces and favors we ask during this novena, if they be beneficial to our immortal souls and the souls for whom we pray.

You know, O Mary, how often our souls have been the sanctuary of your Son who hates iniquity. Obtain for us then a deep hatred of sin and that purity of heart which will attach us to God alone, so that our every thought, word, and deed may tend to his greater glory. Obtain for us also a spirit of prayer and self-denial, that we may recover by penance what we have lost by sin, and at length attain to that blessed abode where you are the Queen of angels and of men. Amen. O Virgin Mother of God, Mary Immaculate, we dedicate and consecrate ourselves to you under the title of Our Lady of the Miraculous Medal. May this medal be for each one of us a sure sign of your affection for us and a constant reminder of your duties toward you. Ever while wearing it, may we be blessed by your loving protection and preserved in the grace of your Son. O most powerful Virgin, Mother of our Savior, keep us close to you every moment of our lives. Obtain for us, your children, the grace of a happy death, so that in union with you, we may enjoy the bliss of heaven forever. Amen. O Mary conceived without sin, pray for us who have recourse to you. O Mary conceived without sin, pray for us who have recourse to you. O Mary conceived without sin, pray for us who have recourse to you. And may Almighty God bless you, the Father, the Son, and the Holy Spirit. Amen.

0: I'm Monsignor Jim Vlaughan, and you're watching the Catholic Faith Network.
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9: I am studying to be a NICU nurse to give back that same care that I received. I was born at 26 weeks and was in the NICU for 89 days.
10: There were ups and downs. There was 6 weeks on a ventilator, lots of different infections and surgeries. It did not end at her discharge.
11: Even when she was hooked up with a lot of wires on her, I knew that she was going to be a fighter.
9: The U.S. remains among the most dangerous developed nations for childbirth due to access to care, health inequities, and priority of maternal and infant health care. 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
13: Mary's Meals is a simple, practical work of love, carried out in the name of Mary, the Mother of Jesus. 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
14: My name is Dre, and I had a stroke when I was only 16 years old.
15: 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He played two games back to back. During the games, something was off. He said his arm felt heavy. By 1 a.m., he was in emergency brain surgery because he was having a stroke.
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0: You, a reading from the Holy Gospel according to Matthew. At that time, Jesus exclaimed, "I give praise to you, Father, Lord of heaven and earth, for although you have hidden these things from the wise and the learned, you have revealed them to little ones. Yes, Father, such has been your gracious will. All things have been handed over to me by my Father. No one knows the Son except the Father, and no one knows the Father except the Son, and anyone to whom the Son wishes to reveal him. Come to me, all you who labor and are burdened, and I will give you rest. Take my yoke upon you and learn from me, for I am meek and humble of heart, and you will find rest for yourselves. For my yoke is easy and my burden light." The Gospel of the Lord.
1: Words of the Gospel, yes, be wiped away.
0: It is a complex tapestry of sacrifice, courage, wisdom, vision, and suffering that undergirds the story and the legend of the American nation. The United States of America, a constitutional republic created for the purpose of advancing into the reality of human history, an embrace for freedom so unyielding that the most ardent of ideological skeptics and most strident of non-believers could never quite wriggle from its grasp or wrest from its arms the notion and the love planted so deeply in the hearts of her people who are its citizens and the brood it was built to protect. For 250 years, the intimate and intrinsic intertwining of the love of nation with the love of God has secured for its people and indeed for the entire world a providential witness to the divinely inspired and supported truth that one nation under God can transform not just itself, but the entire human race for good and his divine purpose of hope. Modern day cynics rail against the American story with revisionist celebrations for failed political dogmas and historic notions that cruel ideologies such as Marxism, socialism, communism, and imperialistic dynasties that crush the human spirit, destroy lives, deny God's existence, and promote a world where the absence of faith is fostered upon the suffering children of society as the only true embrace of freedom. Yet each and every one of these misguided and cruel ideologies is the cause of more suffering, more death, and in truth, lack entirely any sincere notion or understanding of freedom. Instead, they seek only to control lives and to torment the innocent with promises unfulfilled and with the removal of any hope for relief from the suffering by insisting instead on our accepting one's place in the world and in its perverted notion of justice through reliance not on God, but on a government of power, control, and subjugation. It is emblazoned in the final paragraph of the Declaration of Independence that each and every signer to that document pledged their lives, their fortunes, and their sacred honor to the cause of liberty from tyranny. By committing their personal signatures to a document declaring themselves free from oppressive taxation and tyrannical abuses of a government, and declaring their right to life, liberty, and the pursuit of happiness as being an unalienable right of every person created by God to be equal in this pursuit. Further, that these rites were

are acknowledged and embraced as being imparted upon each and every citizen and person by a power even greater than any government official, thrust upon them by God Himself. With such a declaration, they forever entwine their vision of a free nation governed by the people and for the people of this nation with God's divine mission and plan. Their acknowledgement of a creator God did not just stop at the written word in a single moment. In fact, it was Thomas Jefferson who was quoted as saying that the God who gave us life gave us liberty. And in response to a question by a purported enlightened scholar on the relationship between the American conviction for a free people, self-governing and God-loving, with the practical expectations of the sustainability of such a nation, Jefferson added, "Can the liberties of a nation be secure when we have removed a conviction that these liberties are a gift from God?" And it was John Adams, the second president of the United States, who said that our Constitution was made only for a moral and religious people. It is wholly inadequate to the government of any other. Intrinsically intertwined, not just in the history of this great nation, but in its very foundation and indeed the envisioning of its very purpose and pathway for successful endurance, is that God's very hand, guidance, and yes, blessing has been there from the start. And without the acceptance of this truth and embrace of this reality by its citizens, this vision and indeed this nation will fail in its quest to offer freedom as a solution to tyranny and to continue to be the beacon of hope for the rest of the world to see. On this July 4th weekend in the year 2026, we celebrate the 250th birthday of the greatest nation this world has ever known. And in her wisdom, our church reminds us today, through our gospel passage, once again, of the unity between the promises of Christ and the promises of hope offered by our American dream. Our Lord turns his eyes towards heaven as he prays to his heavenly Father for those entrusted by God to his care. He succinctly and unequivocally calls each and every one of us to place our burdens, our worries, and our anxieties into the loving hands of Jesus Christ. As he offers us relief from those burdens and anxieties through his strength, his courage, and his sacrifice for our salvation. Today, our Lord says, "Come to me, all you who labor and are burdened, and I will give you rest." And on the base of the Statue of Liberty, a stanza from the Emma Lazarus poem, The New Colossus, captures in part the promise offered by this American dream to the rest of the world. "Give me your tired, your poor, your huddled masses, yearning to breathe free." My brothers and sisters, as we bear witness to the semi-quincentennial of the United States of America, we are called to not just celebrate the birth of this great nation by lifting our gaze heavenwards to witness the fireworks that will emblazon our skies and raise our spirits as well they should. We are also called to raise our eyes heavenward with hearts filled with gratitude for the graces and blessings that God has graciously bestowed on our nation. And may we never forget and never take for granted our divinely inspired and guided calling as Christians living in this nation and enjoying the freedoms we have, that these freedoms, these unalienable rights have been there since the beginning of this nation. Freedoms and rights granted to us by a government
not

by a government, but by God, our God alone. And the role of government is to protect those freedoms and those rights given to us by God, and not to seek to replace God with some man-made delusion of existence over essence. It is a complex tapestry of sacrifice, courage, wisdom, vision, and suffering that undergirds the story and the legend of the American nation. And that same story calls each of us to play our part as witnesses to the truth that one nation under God can transform not just itself, but the entire world for good and for his divine purpose of hope. A blessed 4th of July weekend, and happy semi-quincentennial to you all, and God bless the United States of America.

0: Hi, this is Bob Berryhill of the Safaris on the Catholic Faith Network. Surf's up!
1: St. Thomas Aquinas was born circa 1225 in the region around Naples. He was born to an influential family, one of the youngest of some 9 children. At the age of 5, he went to live and study at the nearby Benedictine monastery of Monte Cassino. Then, at the age of 16, he enrolled in the University of Naples to pursue a course of liberal arts. There, he met a recently founded religious community, the Order of Preachers, or Dominicans, and he resolved to join their ranks. After overcoming his family's objections to his entry, they had plans for him to become an influential abbot, St. Thomas took the friar's habit and continued to pursue his studies in Paris and Cologne for another 11 years. He actually spent part of that time as a student of St. Albert the Great, another leading light of the Middle Ages. In 1256, St. Thomas was fully accredited as a theologian and began his career as a teacher. He served in a variety of European universities, in the papal curia, and in the convents of his own order. So he spent time in Cologne, in Naples, in Orvieto, in Rome, and in Paris. St. Thomas's holiness is hidden but beautiful. When grappling with vexing theological questions about the Eucharist, he was known to rest his head on the tabernacle in supplication. On another occasion, the Lord appeared to him to commend him for his work, saying, "Well, you have written of me, Thomas. What would you have in return?" St. Thomas is said to have responded, "Nothing but thyself, O Lord. Nothing but thyself." St. Thomas labored generously throughout his life, but his days ended in a peculiar silence. On December 6th, 1273, he had a mystical experience that led him to set down his pens. When asked why, he responded, "Compared to what I have seen, everything I have written is as so much straw." St. Thomas died on March 7th, 1274, while on a journey in service of the Universal Church. He was canonized in 1323 in recognition of his life of great learning and sanctity. St. Thomas is especially well known and remembered for the wisdom which he demonstrated in his philosophical and theological works. His intellectual legacy has enriched the church almost beyond compare. St. Thomas is also remembered for purity and chastity, which he possessed to perfection. He is said to have preserved a kind of cherubic innocence throughout his life. St. Thomas is regarded as the common doctor of the church, a safe and sure guide, as one who gives most eloquent expression to the church's faith and teaching. For readings, podcasts, and more videos like this, go to Aquinas101.com. While you're there, be sure to sign up for one of our free video courses on Aquinas. And don't forget to like and share with your friends, because it matters what you think.
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Hey, welcome to Rise Up Live. Super excited to be with you. My name is Ryan Dever, and I'm the producer and host of this show. If you've joined us before, it's good to see you again. And if this is your first time watching with us, then welcome to Rise Up Live. Awesome to have you. We've got a great show for you tonight. How great, you might ask? Very great. Capital G great. Sound good? Great. I want to remind everyone that if you're watching on your phone, your desktop, or your tablet, you can use the chat bar to talk with us during the show and other people watching. Or you can comment in the comment section. So interact with us. Let us know what you're thinking. Let us know where you're watching from. All those fun details. Start commenting or yell at your screen, whatever you want to do. Well, let's start off the show with another episode from the newest season of Deep Cuts with musician Matt Panna. In this episode, Matt discusses the concept of a red flag, which, oddly enough, was my nickname in high school. Just kidding. But anyway, in this episode, Matt talks about the dangers of holding people to an impossible standard and the dangers of treating people and relationships as disposable. Check it out.

Hi, hello, my name's Matt Panna, and welcome to Deep Cuts. Diving straight into the fields of media and popular culture, discovering what truly hits different. From social media trends to viral mantras, all through the lens of human dignity. So here's something that really grabbed my attention this week. Normalize leaving after the first red flag. I won't do it, but you guys should. Let's all agree that normalization must be concretely defined. Yes, having shared values and non-negotiables are important in any dynamic, but we need to make sure that our red flags are realistic. We live in a generation where if things aren't perfect, you throw it away. The next best thing is a swipe away. Mother Angelica put it best. We have a tendency to punish or threaten people as a form of correction. The best form of correction is love. While punishing or threatening can be an act of love when it comes from a proper authority, Mother Angelica

0: is emphasizing that we shouldn't treat people and relationships in a condescending or arrogant way. That will get us nowhere fast with those we are trying to help. What we need to normalize is expressing ourselves and being vulnerable. As Matthew 7:5 states, first, remove the beam out of your own eye, and then you can see clearly to remove the speck out of your brother's eye. Vulnerability is far from weakness, and it takes mindfulness and strength to acknowledge that. And likewise, we are called to validate the courage it takes for others to be vulnerable with us by responding reflectively and recognizing the effort to express oneself. Because as human beings, when it comes to mercy, we expect it but rarely give it. Remember, as stated in 2 Corinthians 12, we all have thorns in our flesh. And ultimately, being honest with our own flaws in the light of Christ's redeeming love can help us grow as children of God. As St. Paul also states in Romans 5, we even boast of our afflictions, knowing that affliction produces endurance, and endurance, proven character, and proven character, hope. And hope does not disappoint. So what do you think? How do you define red flags in your relationships? Which spaces do you find it best to be vulnerable? And how do you normalize mental health in your life? Let us know in the comments below. Until then, take care and God bless.
1: All right, up next, we have another episode of our brand new series with our director of theology, Dr. David Heideck, called Dave's Pet Peeves. In this episode, Dr. Dave expresses his frustrations with the relativistic notion that we should all just follow our conscience. Check it out.
2: Hello there. I'm Dr. David Heideck, and welcome to Dave's Pet Peeves, where I get to talk about things that really weigh heavy on me. Today, I'm going to talk about this little piece of advice that's really very bad advice when someone has to make a moral choice. They're often told, even by the church's pastors, just follow your conscience.

First, in people's minds, this is nothing more than that silly Star Wars Jedi advice to trust your feelings. Anyone who gives 30 seconds of thought to how their feelings have misled them many times in the past can see just how ludicrous this guidance is. Feelings are not infallible. Not to mention that feelings change, and what's right or wrong doesn't. And then you have the issue that feelings are subjective, but moral truth isn't. There's no my truth and your truth. What if these truths are in direct contradiction? They can't both be right. And then add in the pesky fact of our sin condition, that we are inclined to sin and selfishness, lust and laziness. And you will see that often our feelings stem from our own disordered desires, desires that require grace and self-control to moderate and purify. A second point. While it is true that the Catholic Church states that a man has a right to act in conscience and cannot be forced to act contrary to it, this does not mean that you can in conscience disobey the Ten Commandments or the Word of God as expressed in sacred scripture or sacred tradition or the official teaching of the Church. No one has a right to have sex outside of marriage, use contraception, or get an abortion, or euthanize a sick parent, or murder anyone for that matter, or lie, or cheat, or steal in good conscience. When does conscience come into play? In the application of the teachings of the Church to specific situations. For example, a husband and wife, knowing the teaching of the Church on openness to life, might believe they have serious or just reasons not to have another child at the present time. Conscience will either confirm this prudential judgment as right, telling the couple, you must postpone having children, or it might very well convict the couple of being too worldly or of lacking trust in God, effectively telling them, you must not postpone. One thing that conscience cannot tell them is, you must contracept. Why? The teaching of the Church is clear that the use of contraception is intrinsic.

0: intrinsically evil in its object and can never become subjectively good or defensible as a choice. So it's not up for discernment. Conscience doesn't have the right to try to decide for itself what's good and evil. In fact, that sounds a lot like the devil's temptation to Adam and Eve in the Garden of Eden. A final point. When the Catholic Church teaches that a man or woman has the right to act on their conscience, it qualifies this statement, adding, on a certain conscience. That means you must have at least a moral certainty that you are acting in the truth of Christ. You can see how this has little to do with your personal feelings or ideas on the matter, and everything to do with what Christ has taught through scripture, tradition, and the teachings of the magisterium. So you have to do the work. You can only act on a properly formed and informed conscience, never on an erroneous or doubtful one. And for the record, sin darkens one's conscience. So part of having a conscience that is right is having a life that is holy. So when the church exhorts us to follow our consciences, she is not encouraging her children to follow their own subjective whims. The voice of conscience in the depth of our being is supposed to be the voice of Christ speaking to us. But we must be careful to distinguish the voice of Christ from our own voice and from the voices of those in a culture that has rejected the Lord and whose God is their belly, and even from the voice of the evil one. Well, I feel better now. In my conscience.
1: Thank you, Dr. Dave. Up next, we want to show you a short film that is one of many amazing films we have available on the Array of Hope channel. It's called The Veil Removed. This film is an interpretation of how all heaven and earth unite to celebrate the Holy Eucharist. Its goal is to show people what is truly happening during the Mass. It's a truly incredible production with amazing visuals and cinematography. It was directed by Brandon J. Stanley. It was written by Greg Krajewski, Brandon J. Stanley, Chris Magruder, and Julie Nelson. And it was produced by Greg Krajewski and Artie Delgado. We are so grateful to have such a powerful film on the Array of Hope channel. Please enjoy The Veil Removed.

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0: compassion.
1: He took bread, and giving thanks, broke it,
2: and gave it to his disciples, saying, "Take this, all of you, and eat of it. For this is my body, which will be given up for you."

0: And my God.
1: So well done. I mean, we have so many great films like that on the Array of Hope channel. So if you're not a subscriber or you're not a premium subscriber, we have so many other films just like that of that quality. So you're going to want to become a premium subscriber. All right. Our guest tonight is Andrew Swafford, who is a Catholic speaker, author, and professor of theology at Benedictine College. Andrew talks with our executive producer, Mario Costabile, about his faith journey, as well as the importance of studying the Bible and Catholic teachings so we can fully understand and then therefore fully love our faith. Here is our interview with Andrew Swafford.
2: So Andrew, thank you so much for coming on. There's a lot of questions I want to ask you, but before I do, I'd like to know a little bit about you, maybe your background. Give me a little bit of context as to the younger Andrew.
3: Yeah, I grew up Catholic, but kind of a name only, you know, a little bit more than C&E, you know, but we definitely go to Mass every week. And, you know, in high school, it was about parties, girls, image, football, sports. That was kind of where I found my meaning, my life, you know, and I grew up in Ohio, and, you know, there you kind of grew up out dreaming about being a Buckeye, and you realize maybe at some point you're not quite that good. So I took the next best thing and actually played football at Benedictine College, where I now teach. You know, the Lord used low-hanging fruit like football and made his own magic happen.
2: Was there a something that happened, a pivotal moment, a transformative moment in your life where you actually felt the Lord touch your heart, reveal something to you? I mean, you know, I mean, you were a jock, right? You were a football player. I played football in high school too. And then I was moved to becoming a musician. And then I later in life

0: was attracted to understanding who God is and establish a relationship with him. So tell me a little bit about that, you know, that journey. Like you were a football player, but was God part of your life? When did it happen for you?
1: You know, so freshman year in college, you know, I thought I kind of had everything I wanted, made the travel squad as a freshman. I made the more limited 48-man playoff roster. And, but, you know, like a lot of us, you think you got it all, but something's missing, right? Something's not there. And just jump ahead to May of my freshman year, our football team played a game in France, in Paris, France, like kind of an exhibition game. And they do this every couple of years. And I didn't want to go at the time. I just wanted to get home and try to gun for a starting spot and train that summer. And there I am in Paris, France, and my legs are taken out for me in more ways than one. I broke my leg over there. And I was just crushed. Like everything that made me is just gone. That summer kind of sink into a depression. And I had had, and your listeners might know his name, Dr. Edward Sree. He taught at Benedictine for 9 years. Sure. So I had him for two classes just before the injury. And I was intrigued up here, but I wasn't ready to change my life. And that summer, it was like a slow trickle from the head to the heart. And then fast forward to the beginning of my sophomore year in August, and he and I got pretty close, and we went out to lunch at McDonald's here in Atchison, Kansas. And I just fired questions at him left and right. What about this? What about that? And he's like, you know, I'm teaching this class called Christian Moral Life. It sounds like it'd be right up your alley. It's full, but if you'd like, I'll let you in. Well, you know, I told him I've got 17 hours. Everything I'm taking, I need. Can I think about it? Maybe call you tomorrow. I was like, yeah, sure. Well, I redshirted that season because I didn't want to waste your eligibility. I haven't trained all summer and took that class. And like, you know, so many of us, like you think it's going to be a bunch of rules and this and that, and you can't do that. And it was, I couldn't have been more wrong. It was, you know, about freedom, friendship, virtue, happiness. All of a sudden I could see this is why you're not happy, because you're made for more. And so that was the beginning of it for me, was that class. And, you know, what's intriguing is just in the past couple of years, his daughter is here at Benedictine, and I've actually had her in that exact class that I now teach that really changed my life.
0: Full circle.
1: Yeah. So, I mean, one thing led to another. There's more things along the way, but that was the beginning of it. And I kept playing football, but it was like that killer instinct. It's like, I want to play the game that matters, life and death eternally. And it's like, it just kind of shifted, you know, and just couldn't get enough and wanted to give back in what he gave to me. And that's really why I'm where I am now.
0: You got the spiritual and theological bugs, so much so that you became an evangelist because you wanted to share the beauty of what you felt. I mean, essentially that happens to people that are in ministry, right? We want to share the love that most, like you had said, you saw it in other people and you were seeking it. What do they have that I don't have, right?
1: Right. And, you know, Sarah, my wife, transferred into Benedictine the following year. So I look back and I see, you know, sometimes closed doors are scary. It's like, if I go all in, am I going to lose myself? It's like, but sometimes, you know, when your life's balanced on the edge of a knife, it's like a door's got to shut for a new one to open. And I look back and I see the Lord preparing me for her. But you don't know those kinds of things at the time.
0: Yeah. One of the things I say here at Array of Hope, you live your life forward, but then you understand it backward, right? You can, once you kind of walk away from it, you can actually see God's plan for you in retrospect. And it's like, then for me, my heart swells. I just like, I'm overwhelmed at how much he loves me and how much he's been planning my life even before I even knew it. So it's beautiful. And it's something that I pray for people to recognize and see that God's always with us, right? He's always there, you know, showing us the way. And sometimes we don't see it. Sometimes we don't want to see it. I know that you've done a multiple of Bible studies with Ascension Press, and a few of them were the letter to the Hebrews, and also one was the St. Paul's letter to the Romans. So maybe you could, you know, talk to that and what you've learned and what you can reveal to our viewers and listeners.
1: Yeah, I mean, a big thing, let's just say Romans first. I mean, Romans, a lot of ink's been spilled on Romans. So, but really what the heart of the faith is about entering into Christ's life and allowing Christ's life to be reproduced in and through my life. And in a real way, this begins in our baptism. We're baptized into his death and we share in his resurrection then. And it continues with the Spirit's ongoing transformation of our lives. In a sense, it's consummated in the Holy Eucharist, where we're offered up in him, with him, and through him to the Father. And really it's complete upon our martyrdom. Whether that's red or white, but that he may increase and I may decrease. That's not I live, but Christ who lives in me. And so Romans really is all about that. I mean, I know people will think of it as, well, that's where the faith works debate's going on and Martin Luther and the Reformation, and that's all part of it. But when you kind of dig even deeper, it's you know, it's a danger to read 16th century debates onto the first century, because Paul really wouldn't know what you're talking about. Just to give you a quick example, he bookends that letter with the phrase, the obedience of faith. faith. And Romans 1:5 and then 16:26, the obedience of faith. And

0: faith. The Greek word there is pistis, emunah, Hebrew. It really is more like faithfulness. Even some Protestant scholars have said what Paul really means is allegiance to the divine king, to Christ. And so you realize it's not merely like beliefism. It's a faithfulness that is perfected in love and charity. And so really the whole vision he sees in there is our entering, moving from the old Adam into the new Adam in Christ, and sharing in his death and resurrection, and being conformed, as he puts it in Romans 8:29, conformed to the image of Christ, the firstborn. That's what it's all about. It's about grace perfecting me, and really in a dynamic way. Salvation is not a one-time event. In a dynamic way, bringing me into conformity to Christ and allowing his life to be reproduced in me.
1: It's awesome. It's beautiful.
0: In Hebrews, if I may, just briefly, I mean, one of the things that I love about Hebrews is most people think it seems to be an ancient homily. It seems to be an ancient homily given in the context of a Eucharistic liturgy. And so really, Hebrews, you get this notion of the Mass, the Eucharist really is the heavenly liturgy that we're moving into and sharing in. And if the old kind of imitated that heavenly, and the new through Christ, Christ has reconciled heaven and earth, we share in that heavenly liturgy now, because wherever the king is, there's the kingdom. Wherever the Eucharist is, there, my friends, is the king.
1: Yeah. And I know that you work with Ascension Press, right? You're still working with them and doing some work with them. And you were involved with Jeff Cavins with the Year in the Bible, right? Weren't you involved? Can you tell us a little bit about that?
0: Yeah. So, I mean, the Great Adventure Bible, this is Jeff Cavins' baby. I mean, the Bible timeline. Yeah. He's such a brilliant and wonderful teacher on scripture. Mm-hmm. Putting that Bible together, it was me, myself, Jeff Cavins, Mary Healy, and Peter Williamson. And in terms of crafting all the essays that go with the Bible and the kind of call outs and just the different things that are part of it. And then this, the Bible in a Year with Father Mike and Jeff. I mean, just it's just astounding, the reach that they've had. It's so great. Breathtaking.
1: It's beautiful.
0: Yeah, it's just amazing. So I love working with them. I really love my time with Ascension. Got a couple more projects coming down the pipeline soon. My wife and I are on contract to write. We're writing a book right now with them, and then a new one. Marcellino D'Ambrosio and I wrote a book called "The Beauty of the Catholic Faith: What We Believe." And that'll be coming out this summer. And we also filmed an extensive study based on it with my wife. So the three of us in Rome on site going through the creed. It's kind of a follow-up to their Jesus study but on the church and the faith of the church. And so, when you get Bible and catechism together with Catholics, Catholics who are studying the faith but living the faith liturgically, sacramentally, it's just so powerful. And we're seeing this with Father Mike's, just beautiful preaching, and Jeff and all these. It really, I mean, the more workers in the vineyard, all your work, I mean, the more the merrier, the more the better. I mean, we're all on the same team. It's just amazing to see what's happening right now.
1: That's beautiful. It just goes to show how important, study and Bible study is. And maybe you can talk to the importance of knowing your catechism, knowing the theology of who we are as Catholics. We shared a little bit about it just before, but maybe you can touch upon it a little bit more.
0: We've got like a Benedictine, we've got some like 200 theology majors, but most of those are double majors. Most of them are majoring in psychology, some economics, accounting, business, nursing, because theology, you might go into it professionally, but we also think that it'll help form who you are, change how you raise your family, how you live your life. It'll make whatever you do deeper and better and just living the human life. There's a lot of, I'd say this maybe to our listeners, there's so much happening. There's so many things, craziness and whatnot. And it's easy to get sucked into all the politics and the news, and we need to be engaged, no doubt. But the best way to know a counterfeit is to know the real thing. And so when we know who we are, we know what we believe, we'll be poised to answer things, as opposed to just being like a pinball where it's like, well, they said this, what do I say? Just dive deep, put roots deep into our faith, enter the mystery of Christ. And we'll be able to handle those things as they come. So if we love God, we want to know him, know what he's done for us. The combination of study and prayer, of living the faith together. We all want to evangelize, but I think there is a question. And we evangelize with our encounter, our experience, but that's really enhanced when we can explain it and go deeper. And theologically, there's a danger of just talking about God. So there's a danger there. I'm not going to make this theology is like the fix-all. But if we love our faith and we want to know our faith and dive deeper into our faith, we'll be better evangelists because of it.
1: Yeah. Well, this might be a question outside of the norm or your area of expertise, but the Holy Spirit is asking me to ask this to you. So I'm going to ask it. So what can we do as an apostolate or lay apostolate or evangelist to draw people to the church in a way that is welcoming, loving, and really, you know, not being divisive in the way we share the faith.
0: I think two things. I think one, piggyback on what we just said, I love how C.S. Lewis in Mere Christianity put it this way. He said, neither this belief nor any other will remain alive unless it's fed. So I think one, feeding our faith. I think two, in terms of how we engage, I think one, first thing, have the courage to be ourselves, right? So if you come off a conference or you go somewhere or, you know, someone says Monday morning, how was your week? And don't just be like, fine, how was yours? Be like, oh, you know, I went to this conference on Christ-like leadership. It was really powerful, really moving. How was yours? If they want to ask more, they can. But I think we miss a lot if we just be ourselves. Or you have a great confession. You know, I've been kind of down lately and I had this great confession. Yeah, thanks for asking. How are you doing? Those little moments of just kind of acknowledging our faith, the acknowledging how important it is to us, I think goes so far and invites conversation later on. I think too, on that note, where appropriate, find ways to acknowledge the personal dimension of our faith. Don't just hide behind ideas and apologetics. Acknowledge our encounter with the Lord and what it means to us. And that's scary, but if we don't do that, there's literature on this that a lot of people don't really even believe that a personal encounter with God is even possible. Mm. If we don't talk about ours, where will they ever hear that? Mm. And I think maybe two more, I guess, pointers that I often utilize. One, make it about Jesus. Make it about Jesus. A lot of people love to hate on the church, but they don't want to hate on Jesus. And I think if we can lead with Jesus and connect Jesus to the church over time, that will be powerful. I think too, don't be afraid of the provocative question. You know, we got to live a bold life, but we also need a well-timed and occasional bold word. Sometimes, you know, someone comes to you with some heavy stuff. Maybe it's cancer. Maybe it's something really deep and heavy. You know, at some point, maybe ask, and hey, where is God in this for you? Or is the Lord in this for you? And, you know, just get them talking and, you know, maybe along the same lines, like, don't be afraid to let people vent. I know I'm giving you a lot, but
1: that's good.
0: You know, I'm an atheist. I'm an agnostic. You know, Sherry Waddell is great on this. She's like, don't ever accept a label without a story. Follow it up. Did you ever believe in God? Get them talking about their spiritual journey. And the more they, even if it's frustration with the church, the more we let them vent and they see that we're not defensive, it will be disarming. And over time, we'll win the right to be heard. So just have the courage to be ourselves, I think, number one. And then don't be afraid to have the kind of well-timed, occasional bold word, maybe an open-ended question to kind of just raise the level of the conversation, you know, a little bit more spiritual, a little bit more deep, you know, deeper, and just invite it and see where it goes. And just be modest, right? Let you water, let the Holy Spirit do the rest, and don't be afraid. Let's just be ourselves.
1: Yeah, it's great advice. Essentially lead with love, right? An example, which is, it's always a good way to present the faith. So listen, Andrew, it was really awesome to spend some time with you. Is there anything that you want to share with our viewers and listeners, a project you're working on, something that you're excited about, anything you want to let us know?
0: Yeah, I apologize. I kind of cut to the chase too early, but yeah, okay. that what the beauty of the Catholic faith, what we believe, coming out with Ascension, Marcellino D'Ambrosio and I this summer, and there'll be a whole film study based on it, filmed on site in Rome. The film crew is fantastic. It's really going to be awesome. We have, my wife and I have an online store, emotionalvirtue.bigcartel.com, emotionalvirtue.bigcartel.com. All of our stuff's there, books and t-shirts and things like that. So just keep praying for us. That's the biggest thing. We're all living here together, praying for you all.
1: Great.
0: Mario, thank you for your work. It's just a blessing to be on here with you. I appreciate that.
1: Likewise. Peace, my brother.
0: God bless.
2: 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In addition, our Behold event offers a three-night encounter with Jesus in the Blessed Sacrament. This mission includes talk.

0: talks, exposition of the Blessed Sacrament, the Sacrament of Reconciliation, music provided by AOH Music, and the Holy Sacrifice of the Mass. You can go to our website for more information about bringing us to your community. 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
1: Thank you, Andrew, for being a part of the show. 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So once this Rise Up Live episode is over, head over to our channel app and check it out. Speaking of podcasts, we're very excited to feature an excerpt of an upcoming A Reason for Hope Candid podcast featuring Catholic social media influencer Amber Rose, also known as the Religious Hippie. Amber is a cradle Catholic who, like many of us, fell away from her faith for 8 years and, after experiencing a powerful reversion, desired to evangelize through technology. She's also a public speaker and host of the bi-weekly podcast called A Catholic's Perspective with the Religious Hippie. So, in the following clip, she talks about how she got started proclaiming her faith on the social media platforms, such as Instagram and TikTok. And in light of the current cancel culture, she gives us some timely insight on her recent TikTok ban. Check it out.
2: You said that technology wasn't like introduced in your family or to you specifically until like around 2017, which is not that long ago. Mm. And now you are on social media and you use it all the time. True. So what was that like? How is that? And it sounds like you're kind of like a kindred spirit and you like the traditional aspect of life and bringing it back to the basics. So how do you do that like on social media? Because I find that super interesting.
3: For sure. So I should probably clarify too. Sure. When I talk about technology, mm-hmm. I mean like social media,
2: gotcha,
3: right? Like
2: gotcha.
3: Social media.
2: Sure.
3: Exactly.
2: Sure.
3: We had like desktop games and I had a cell phone, but it was one of those slide phones.
2: Right.
3: We got smartphones when we were like young teens. And then we weren't allowed on social media until we were like a little older.
2: Gotcha. So how did you transition into using social media to like proclaim your faith? How did that journey happen for you?
3: Yeah, that was an accident. I was on TikTok and literally for like 2 years I was on TikTok making like just whatever anyone else makes, which I didn't dance, which I'm like, okay, hold on. I give myself credit for that.
2: Yeah.
3: But I definitely did like dumb little skits or whatever.
2: Yeah.
3: And that just wasn't really fun for me. I didn't really like TikTok, but I did some with my friends and it was a fun little thing. And then in 2019, I started going back into my faith. I got into my church and stuff. And I just posted like this dumb little video. It was literally just a video of me with a Chick-fil-A cup, my rosary, and then like a statue of Our Lady. Like it was really dumb. It was like Catholic check or something. It was really dumb. And that took off like overnight. There was no reason for it because it was literally like a really crappy video too. The quality was not good.
2: That's how it always happens though. The video that you like, you don't care about and you just do as like a joke and it's like, wow, that's like what people actually wanted. Wow, I wish I knew that the whole time.
3: Yeah. Oh, it was bad. But anyway, after that took off, I kind of just became more in tune with my faith, but it wasn't exactly Catholic, I would say, because I got a lot of hate for being Catholic.
4: Sure.
3: So I kind of just stayed around being more like, yes, I'm Catholic, but I'm not going to be outright about it. I'm going to probably talk like I'm more Protestant, even though like I won't like talk about Mary or anything like that, but I'm not going to like bash Catholicism, but I'm also not going to like preach it right away.
2: Right.
3: And so I had to go to one of my priests who I was horrified as a kid, by the way, but now he's like my best friend. It's great. And I went to confession. I was just like, Father, I'm having such a hard time calling myself Catholic instead of Christian. And he had me read the Beatitudes, which I had only been back into my faith about 3 months.

0: months at this point. And so I was like, what the heck are those? Like, is that a beauty brand?
1: Like, that'd be a great, that'd be a great name for a Catholic beauty brand.
0: Right? The Beatitudes.
1: Yeah.
0: Beauty. And I don't know, but anyway.
1: An attitude.
0: But yeah. And so I was...
2: Oh, beauty and attitude.
0: Beauty and attitude. Beatitudes. Yeah. Oh my gosh, I love that. I should patent that. But I basically had to go and like read it. And like that really helped me with being more outspoken about my faith because, you know, they hate us because they hated him first. You know, blessed are the peacemakers, for theirs is the kingdom of heaven. It's just one of those things where I'm like, oh, well, then I'm going to be even more Catholic now.
2: Yeah.
3: And heck yeah.
0: That's kind of what kickstarted me doing more research into Catholicism. It all started on TikTok. And then once I had a fairly good following on TikTok, I was like, well, do you guys want to be on Instagram? Like, do you want me to do that? And they were like, yeah. So I was like, all right. So I started my Instagram. And then about a year after that, people were like, okay, we love your TikToks and everything, but they're only like 30 seconds and we want way more information than what you're giving. And I'm like, do you want me to start a YouTube channel? And they were like, yeah. So it was a lot, but yeah, I started my YouTube channel from there. And that's where I actually started getting more into the apologetic side of things and like talking about my own story. Because I mean, on TikTok, you can do that, but it's so much easier to just film like a 5-second video of you holding a rosary and being like, yes, than it is to be like, okay, so here's my whole life story, guys.
1: Yeah.
0: So I really enjoyed being on different platforms and being able to customize those different platforms for what I wanted to talk about. If I wanted to talk about my story or apologetics, YouTube. If I wanted to just spread Catholicism or talk about a specific, you know, something, I don't know, then, you know, a short video, TikTok, except I got banned permanently at 100,000. So
3: is that what happened? I was going to ask.
1: Wow.
2: You got banned?
4: Was there a specific video that set off the banning, or was it just, what do you think? Yeah. What do you suspect?
1: Wow.
0: See, that's why me and my producer were like shocked, was because we were over 100,000 followers on TikTok. And then on my birthday, which is why I knew it was from God, because I was just like, literally that weekend, I finished praying a novena, basically a surrender novena, and just being like, God, if there's anything in my life that's not benefiting me spiritually, take it away.
1: Wow.
0: And then literally like that night, he was just on TikTok. Like they were just like, we've temporarily suspended your account because of these videos. And I looked at the videos and you guys aren't going to be able to guess what they were because of the fact that they were literally just videos of my chickens and my snake.
1: What?
0: That's what was flagged. It wasn't any of my videos talking about the LGBTQ movement or about God or Catholicism. It was all my animal videos.
3: That is so interesting.
1: Wow.
0: It's very odd. And they said it was because of harassment.
1: What?
0: So I was like, this doesn't make any sense. So anyways, and then my birthday came around and I got my account back because I submitted an appeal, right? You do that. I got it back. And I just let everybody know like, hey, they might ban me permanently, whatever. Follow me on my other social medias.
2: Oh, yeah.
0: And then literally my birthday at like 8:08, which was when I was born, I got permanently banned.
3: Wow.
2: What?
3: Wow.
1: That's crazy.
0: So I was like, this is God's providence because otherwise this is too, there's no coincidences. There's only God incidences.
3: So, amen. Yeah.
1: Wow.
3: Yeah.
4: Did they flag any other videos when you got permanently banned or it was just no question, just you're banned now? No explanation.
0: Just you're banned now. Wow. That was it. They were just there. I don't even know what the other videos were because they wouldn't let me onto my account to even see. It was just, boom, you're banned.
1: Wow.
2: Holy moly. Yeah.
4: That's weird because your chickens and snakes started a TikTok after you got banned.
1: Yeah.
4: And they're doing really well.
1: Yeah. They're called the Catholic chicken and the Catholic snake.
0: I think we're going to have some chicken for dinner.
1: That's really funny.
2: Well, you'll be on our TikTok, so.
1: Yeah.
2: And then we'll get banned.
1: Yeah. So, no, that's interesting, though, that, you know, you kind of started on TikTok as your faith journey was being reignited. And then as you kind of moved to the longer forms, it sounds like you had to learn more and grew deeper, which is kind of cool. So that's a cool progression.
0: The main thing was definitely like people would come to me with questions and I'd be like, I don't know, like Google's free ? But then I was like, I should probably know this. And so it really made me kind of kickstart being able to research and dig into my own faith. Because if I felt responsible for somebody else's knowledge, I knew that I had to be knowledgeable about the faith and make sure I was.

0: Apple TV or Roku. Just go ahead, shout your answers. It's fine. We'll accept it. But let's just jump straight into the game. So we want to play, we want to put your saint knowledge to the test with a little game we like to call Who's That Saint? By giving you three clues on one saint for you to guess before the big reveal. Are you guys ready? Great. Let's begin. Clue number one. So this saint was born into a very wealthy family in the year 1858. They were raised by parents who really did a good job at instilling onto their children that their wealth should be used for the benefit of others. And so by the end of the saint's life, she gave approximately, give or take, $20 million to help people in need. So we've got ourselves a pretty generous saint here. I don't know how much that'll narrow down the pool of saints for you guys, but do you have any idea who this saint is? Go ahead, use the chat, type in your guesses, but we're going to move on to clue number two. So this saint lived during a time when indigenous people suffered great injustice, which sparked her devotion to serving those across the country who faced difficulties. She used the money from her inheritance to devote her life's work to this mission, which led her to become a religious sister and eventually the founder of her own order. So we gave you a little bit of a gender clue there. We know it's a female saint. So do you guys know who this saint is now? Go ahead, type it in the chat, any answers, any guesses that you may have. But finally, clue number three. So this saint is one of 11 American saints. She was born in the city of brotherly love, none other than Philadelphia, Pennsylvania. Represent, girl. Do you guys happen to know who the saint is now? Any guesses, people? Does she work at a rave home? Plot twist, it's me. Just kidding. If you guessed St. Catherine Drexel, you guys are correct. I'd consider St. Catherine Drexel to be a decently modern day saint, right? She was canonized in the year 2000 by Pope John Paul II. But following the sudden death of her father, her sisters took her on a trip to Europe to help her overcome her grief. But while they were there, St. Catherine met with Pope Leo XIII, no big deal. And that meeting resulted in the course of her life being absolutely changed, right? Soon after that, she became a religious sister. She founded the Sisters of the Blessed Sacrament, and she devoted the rest of her life's work to African and Native American groups. And she is now recognized as the patron saint of racial justice and philanthropist. St. Catherine Drexel, pray for us.
1: St. Catherine Drexel is the second American-born saint to be canonized by the Catholic Church. She was born in Philadelphia on November 26, 1858. Her mother passed away just 5 weeks after Catherine was born. Her dad and stepmom were true examples of the faith. On February 12, 1891, Catherine made her first vows as a religious with the Sisters of Mercy Convent in Pittsburgh. Taking the name Mother Catherine, she then established her own religious congregation called the Sisters of the Blessed Sacrament. She founded many schools and universities, including Xavier University in New Orleans, which was the first Catholic university in the United States for African Americans. St. Catherine died on March 3, 1955, at the age of 96. She established 50 missions for Native Americans in 16 different states, and is the patron saint of racial justice and philanthropists. St. Catherine Drexel, pray for us.
0: So inspiring, so beautiful. Well, we heard earlier from Amber Rose about her journey towards using social media as an outlet to proclaiming her faith, which was so awesome to listen to. But it's important for you guys to know that this isn't just a calling for Amber Rose, right? Like, there can be a huge temptation to live this duplicitous life while we're using social media, whether that looks like you deflecting from using like any Christian jargon, or maybe just like hiding parts of your day that include going to mass or youth group or whatever it may be. But regardless, the Lord is calling us to live a life of authenticity, both online and in person. So we really do love being that source of motivation and inspiration for you guys to show you that there's so much beauty in sharing your faith online and creating those online communities. As you all may know, we pray the chaplet live every day during the Hour of Mercy, 3 p.m. So this can be a really great start to your journey of using social media as a medium to grow in your faith. And we want to give you guys a glimpse of all of the beautiful work we're doing on social media that we want to invite you guys to be a part of.

0: 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So if you enjoyed Dr. Swofford's interview tonight and also our interview with Amber Rose, the religious hippie, definitely go on and check out A Reason for Hope podcast over on your favorite podcast streaming platform, whether it be Spotify, Apple Podcasts, Google Podcasts, etc. We got a bunch of great content coming out. 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All right, so definitely be on the lookout. 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Okay, so back to Ryan for merch.
1: Thank you, Jack. All right, we've got some awesome merch at our awesome merch store. Click the link in the comments section of this event to be taken to our store where you can rock this pretty cool Rise Up sweatshirt. Sticker comes off. It's a medium, in case you're wondering. I really slimmed down. I can get into the mediums now, which is cool. But we've got some awesome stuff there. Sweatshirts, shirts, hats, journals, books, rosaries. We got it all. Here's a video, though, that'll show you what we got in store at our store.

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We had a great time putting this together for you. We hope you enjoyed it. Please tell your family. 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It's located right at the top of the channel navigation bar. 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
1: Nope.
2: Hey, are you feeling dead? Well, this ain't Rise Up Dead. This is Rise Up Live. Get up and get live. And do you feel?

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1: I'm Jack.
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0: And we're AOH Music.
3: And you're watching Catholic Faith Network.
0: Lord, I'm restless. Keep hearing that it's restless if I would just rest in you.
4: Observe a domesticated human family in their natural habitat, known to their species as the backyard.
5: Hey, you think I should light it now?
6: I think it's good.
5: Yeah?
4: Oh dear, someone is about to burn a pile of debris that's too tall, which can start a wildfire. Wait, could it be? Blimey,
5: oh,
4: it is.
5: It's Smokey.
4: It's Smokey Bear. What a legend.
5: Hey, it's Smokey. Sorry, it was too high.
4: Right. Watch as he astutely ensures that there's no wind and how he removes some of the debris to create a smaller, safer burning pile.
7: No, you said make it bigger. No, you said make it bigger, baby. The bigger, the better.
4: Take note of our fearless furry friend here, humans.
5: I appreciate it. Fist bump.
7: Watching you.
4: Smokey's done it again.
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0: So not long ago, I'm with Dion DiMucci, and he says to me, he's from the Belmont area of the Bronx, which is Arthur Avenue. And I said, oh, a lady of Mount Carmel, you remember your trip? She goes, yeah, I'm more interested in Borgatti. How's Borgatti's pasta doing? Chris Borgatti with us right now.
1: Hi.
0: You have, how many years have you been here? I mean, this...
1: Well, actually, November 28th of this year,
0: yeah,
1: we're here 90 years.
0: Oh my gosh, isn't that amazing?
1: It is truly amazing.
0: It's beautiful.
1: Yeah.
0: That's a great story. Well, you know, Dion's like 86 years old, like
1: okay,
0: that. So
1: yes.
0: He's been here, you know, through his whole life. He knows this place.
1: That's right.
0: I mean, you've served like the people. So it started with your grandfather started here.
1: My grandparents, actually.
0: Grandparents.
1: So Nona had the recipes to make the pasta and the ravioli.
0: Unbelievable.
1: So basically, her name was Maria.
0: Uh-huh.
1: Grandpa's name was Lindo. So basically, it just came out of nowhere, I guess, in a sense, because they're at the age of 50 and 48.
0: When they started?
1: Yes.
0: Wow.
1: And they had six sons at that time. The oldest was around probably 27. The youngest was 9. And of course, my father, Mario, who continued to run operations here, he was 18 years old at the time.
0: Man.
1: He had just graduated from DeWitt Clinton High School here in the Bronx.
0: Wow. I remember your dad. I mean, your dad, and the same thing with you. I mean, you're here. So when people come in, they see you, they get to talk to you, and they get to know the family after a while, right?
1: Absolutely.
0: And now
1: Absolutely.
0: You've graduated because now there's another generation here,
1: yes,
0: now, right?
1: Yes, my children are involved.
0: Incredible.
1: As well as my wife, who was used to be a teacher at Our Lady of Mount Carmel School. And 10 years ago, she set up an online shipping,
0: wow,
1: which has been doing very well. The children went to college, and they circled back to here, and they're in their early 30s, and having a daughter and a son involved is like a true blessing, because I always think of something like the story of my grandparents is still alive, and we're moving forward into another generation.
0: There's something special about just being here, because it's got that feel of like family and being together. And not always easy. I mean, like, you know, I glamorize it all the time on TV, but family business is hard too, right? I mean, it's tough. It's a lot of work, a lot of time, right?
1: Absolutely. I agree 100%. You know, we family love one another. Working together could be challenges.
0: Yeah, sure.
1: But for the most part, I think we've been pretty good, you know. And like you say, it's rewarding. It's something I would never would regret, in a sense, because the same way I had the

0: opportunity to be with my dad almost 40 years,
1: yeah.
0: and I got to know him and be with him and work with him. I'm now getting that with my children. Yeah. At least I get to see my children. We work together. I get to work with my wife. And you know what? It almost seems like it's God's will that we're here for a reason.
1: Yeah.
0: Yeah.
1: And your place is in the shadow of Our Lady of Mount Carmel. You're a very devout Catholic guy. I mean, you and I talk a lot via the texting,
0: yeah,
1: right?
0: Yeah, yeah, right.
1: And the emails. It's beautiful. Like, and yes. I love doing that, you yes. know? But like this and your faith kind of got all mixed together somewhere in there, right?
0: Yeah, it's amazing because like I myself came into this at the age of 18. I was kind of a lost soul, and my sister Joan suggested I come here to give my father a hand, and that's why I'm here. I put off going to community college, decided to come here. And I guess it was kind of me being sent here for a reason, because like I said, being here for many years. But then what it also did, it opened my eyes up to my faith being in the shadows of Our Lady of Mount Carmel.
1: Yeah.
0: Because I think of my grandparents were very devoted to this parish and this church, my parents, my father. And I'm happy in a sense where I did open my eyes, because since then, you know, it's made a big difference in my life in the last how many years?
1: 50 oh, yeah,
0: years.
1: Sure, yeah. Of course, right? And I love being, like, you're in the shadow in this place. We have lots of good video footage to show you. St. Carlo Acutis, Our Lady of Mount Carmel, Mother Teresa, the Holy Father. And then you got Tagliatelle and Cavatelli and Ravioli. Like, I love, it kind of tells your story when you're in here.
0: Yes.
1: But now I notice, like, you kind of went classy here. Like, you have all of this beautiful stuff.
0: You noticed that, huh?
1: It really is something. Okay. These are beautiful. These beautiful pastas now that are, like, pretty darn high-end stuff that you got
0: yes,
1: going on here.
0: That's made here.
1: So and you're making it here, but it's also available online too, right?
0: Correct. That's correct.
1: So people are watching all around the country. They can order it and get sent to their home?
0: Exactly. That's it.
1: That's a great thing. Exactly. And all these flavored pastas. I mean, back in the day, we never had the flavored pastas, right?
0: No.
1: Forget it. It was unheard of.
0: It was basically, when I was here, it was the regular egg. We were making some spinach and then maybe whole wheat.
1: Yeah.
0: And now it just evolved into all these different
1: stuff,
0: kinds.
1: Right? The other thing I love, Sundays. Talk about Sunday in your house. You're still doing Sundays in your house, right?
0: Yes, we do.
1: So you have a nice meal together?
0: Yes. Pasta, meatballs.
1: Yeah, you enjoy, right?
0: And once in a while, you know what? We take it easy, like during the summer, of course. You know what? We'll order a pizza from a nearby pizzeria.
1: That's
0: but,
1: right.
0: You know, but
1: it all works out.
0: It's very important. You know, that Sunday being together is very important for the family these days. And
1: yeah.
0: Hopefully, you know, for those who don't experience it, it's something you should try. At least start like once a month, something. It's yeah. very important.
1: The fact that we lost a lot of that is sad.
0: Very
1: you know,
0: sad.
1: It really is sad. And I think there's something really important about continuing to do that, you know, in some way or another. It's so important.
0: Yes.
1: Now, I think, you know, it's not going to take forever for you to become a grandfather. It's hard to believe this. Like, your kids are married now. So, like, it's just amazing to watch how, like, they've progressed along. And they actually love being here, right? They love the world of pasta, making the pasta and all that, right?
0: Mm-hmm. Yeah. Even when they were young, like, if they went to the local school, after yeah. school, they'd be here. And like my son would always say, like, because we have cornmeal here, he used to like to play with construction trucks, little bulldozers. So we put a box in the kitchen on a table with cornmeal instead of sand.
1: Yeah.
0: He was pushing around cornmeal.
1: That was his Tonka truck. Yeah, I get that. That's so funny.
0: And my daughter Elizabeth, I'd give her some dough.
1: Yeah.
0: And she'd make pasta shapes with it. And she's very creative, of course.
1: I love that. And you modernized this place. It's still very traditional, but it's modernized, too. I always tell you this story. When I came here years ago, first time I was ever here, your dad waited on me. And they had there was a lady using this cutter that you actually pulled it. You know, it was a wheel, and you just did
0: yeah.
1: it.
0: Yeah. Right? Actually, we still have it. It's not out here in view right now because we needed to just change things around during the COVID season.
1: Oh, yeah, right.
0: With a plexiglass and one of the electric cutters that is over here used to be on the other side, and we'd have the hand crank one there
1: yeah.
0: that we'd send through.
1: That was great.
0: You know what? I'm going to have to try to find a spot for it because you're not the only one who's always asking, where is it?
1: Yeah,
0: you know,
1: it's
0: we
1: history.
0: Still have. And when my grandparents opened the store, that pasta cutter was probably like old to begin with. So it's got to be over 100 years.
1: It's got to be,
0: and
1: sure.
0: it still works, though.
1: And then I love the other thing, and I don't see it around right this. You had them around still, though, these little cards. And it'll be like 1, 2, 3, 4, 5, 6, 7.
0: Yeah, the numbers?
1: Yeah.
0: I think it's around here somewhere.
1: You got something up on the wall.
0: Oh, wait. I'm sorry.
1: Yeah, that's the story.
0: That's one of them.
1: I grew up with these things. So then you come in and you say, well, I need 2 number 3s and 1 number 4. And that's how the thickness of the pastas that they kept. And this stuff is with egg or without? This is without egg?
0: We make this with egg. We make an egg noodle dough.
1: So it's an egg noodle dough that you use.

0: And then what are you making without egg?
1: Well, now that Chris is involved, we invested and purchased a pasta machine that extrudes different shapes.
0: Oh, okay, so you can
1: He's using semolina and water. He's making rigatoni, bucatini, campanelle.
0: Wow.
1: The spirals, things like that.
0: And the cavatelli you've been making since I was
1: Right, and that's an egg dough, yes, we still.
0: And that you're pumping out all the time, right?
1: Yes.
0: I love that when they pull out one of the things, it's all full of this beautiful cavatelli, and they put it in a nice paper bag.
1: Yes.
0: And then I would walk around the oven and would just eat them out of the bag.
1: Yeah, that's it, right?
0: Yeah, you know, you got to do what you got to do, right? So what we're going to do today, Chris, if you don't mind, and a lot of you know, I love Arthur Avenue. I love the proprietors here. I'm very devoted to the work that they do. They work so hard for what they do every day. We're going to get some pasta, and then we're going to go back to the studio, and we're going to cook your stuff there.
1: Oh, man.
0: It should be fun, right?
1: I'll bring the wine.
0: Yeah, that'd be a good idea, right? We're going to do well, I promise you that. So we're going to take a little break. When we come back, we'll be in the studio with some great Borgatti pasta, continuing a beautiful tradition. So stick around. Lots more real food right after this.
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0: So look at what Chris Borgatti gave us. I'm so excited about this. This is a homemade cavatelli that they make. Cavadillo. There's all kinds of dialects for this. I call them cavatelli. They're great. Now, here's the interesting thing. If you buy these, if you go down to Borgatti, and I should do tours. Don't you think of Arthur Avenue? I think that'd be a great thing to do. We should look into that. But I could, you know, take you all the stores and let you try everything. It's great. If you get these and you get these, they sell them in these bags. They used to sell them in paper bags. I don't know. Now they come in a plastic bag. You can put this bag in the freezer, and then you'll say, "Oh, Monsignor, it froze. It's a big lump." No, it's not a lump. When it's frozen, you take it out. You do this a few times. They all break up again. They all go back to normal. Isn't that nice? These are fresh because we just got these, but they're great. They're just going to be terrific. I break them up a little bit just in case they stuck together. And you go, "Eat them raw." I love them raw. That's a problem, right? It's great. But I'm going to get these guys going right away because they take about 10 to 12 minutes to cook. So here's my water. Get my... Okay. A little salt goes in here. You want to salt them because it's the only chance you really get to salt these guys. And they won't taste great if they don't have some salt on them. So I'm going to make 2 pounds. Is that enough for a lot of people? Yeah. But, you know, I find, I don't know, like, if you make this at home, you might agree with me. A lot of times you go through a lot of cavatelli. I don't know why. Like, I might go through, like, 1 pound of linguine, but I go through 2 pounds of cavatelli. Same crowd. Because I think they're little, and you can just pop them in. God bless Chris, right? How many years has he been making these? 3 generations, right? There's a little bit of semolina in there. That won't hurt. Going to turn this thing up a little bit, get it going. Give them a little stir. They don't need a lot. A little stir. they hold together. So like now,

The way that Nona's made these is not with a machine like Chris makes them. They would roll out the dough, and then they would cut out circles, and then they go like this. Well, usually one finger. And they throw them into a big towel, let them dry up a little bit. So, and then they also have these boards, you know, like the gnocchi boards, and that would give them the lines, you know. But the lines are not too important on this, I don't think. So it's kind of a good thing. So anyway, sauce for cavatelli. What would you make as a sauce for cavatelli? And I know what you're yelling at the TV right now. Bolognese sauce. You're right. Bolognese sauce is an important part of this. I'm going to make a different kind of sauce right now. I want you to try this. You're going to absolutely love this. You know, I like this, like coming home from Mass. You don't have a lot of time. You're not making a big, giant meat sauce, right? On a Sunday, make a light sauce like this, and you'll surprise and enchant your family. Believe me, it's that good. It's just a delicious sauce. So I want to give you a product to look for, okay? So these are datarini tomatoes, datarini tomatoes. They're a little, so like in our world, they're like grape tomatoes. What they do is they can them and they take the skin off them. Now you can buy them in a can with the skin too, but if you're not a skin guy, I'm not a skin guy, you can get them skinned. These are from our friends at Sapori del Vallo. Go online, Sapori del Vallo, you can buy them there. Or you go to their store and buy them. They're very inexpensive. It's like $1.99 a can, which is a great deal. It's the best deal I've ever seen for them. So they come in these cans. These are imported, and they're also skinned. So they make a terrific sauce, a terrific, terrific sauce. So let me just make sure this is ready before I get going, because I don't want to make a big mess on this stove. I'm going to get yelled at. Oh, yeah, they're already swelling up, these guys. Oh, boy, get ready. Okay, that's great. Almost back to a boil is exactly what we want. Okay, so let me get some oil in here. Get this going. So I'm going to put a little bit of oil just to start, a little bit of oil to finish, because we want that tasty raw oil flavor. This doesn't have to be super, super hot. It's good. It's not super, super hot, so that's great. These cans, I love the way they make these cans, too. Look, you don't even need that stupid thing anymore. They open up right away. Now, what I find about these datarini tomatoes, because you say to yourself, let's see, just get the, you know, canned tomatoes. It's fine. These the tomato flavor in these, second to none, and they are sweeter than any tomato I've ever had in my life. I can't tell you how, it almost feels like, you know, oh, they put sugar in here, but there's no sugar. So I don't know what that's all about. And these, like I said, already skinned, which, oh, what a beautiful thing that is. Like, they usually eat the skin on these, but I don't really love the skin, so yeah, I find that kind of takes away from the flavor a little bit. So here we go again. So I have three cans. That would feed one person. You know what I'm talking about. This will make enough to kind of take a pound. We have 2 pounds of cavatelli, so we're going to have to figure this all out. We will, don't worry. So this is already kind of going. Now, I don't want it to be super sizzle, so I'm going to turn it down already. Look how nice these tomatoes are, right? Lovely. Now, they really look great, right? I'm going to swish around a little water. I have a water bottle right here that I left here just for you. And I'm just going to put a little bit of water in this, so I don't have to go off the set to get to the sink. It'll be easier. I'm just going to swish it around. Lydia does this all the time, too. I think of this sometimes, though. Like, it's sort of like being a good steward of what God created. I know it sounds a little sappy, but it's not. You know, like, God gave us these tomatoes. They kind of gave their all. So, like, I owe it to them to get their juices in here, too, right? A little bit. This is very nice. Look how nice that is. Get that in. Beautiful. So that's going to be the base of our sauce. I'm not going to go crazy with this sauce. It's not going to have a ton of stuff in it, because these tomatoes are so delicious, I don't want to like disturb that delicious flavor. So I want to just be careful about that and keep it really sweet. My cavatelli is doing great. Boy, these guys look just beautiful. Ooh, they're coming. Okay. I'll strain those in a little while. Now we'll get these guys a cooking. Now they're already kind of fresh, so do they really need to be cooked? You cook them a little bit, you know? So it's going to be the typical Monsignor Vlon mix in here. All right, so here's my stuff. One, two, the stoplight, red, yellow, green, all right? This is my magic mix. So in here, we're going to put a little bit of salt, just to give, and actually, believe, I know this sounds weird, the salt brings out the sugar. I know this sounds crazy, but it really does. Now, those of you who always tease me about the use of butter, if you put butter in there, would it be the end of the world? No, it wouldn't. I'm just saying. If you put an anchovy in here or two, would it be the end of the world? No, it wouldn't. But I'm going just plain. That's what this recipe is. Just plain. A little bit of black pepper. Not too much. But it gets different flavor profiles. So it kind of plays with your mouth a little bit. I'm going to throw some basil in once we

0: sort of get up to a boil. So I'm going to give this a little, bring this down a tiny drop. So cavatelli was a big thing in my house, a big weekend meal. We would often have this on the weekend. You know, the heavier pastas are really great with the sauces sometimes. Depends on what you're making. So I'm breaking these up, look, wooden spoon. And because they're so sweet, so soft, oh my gosh, they're breaking up beautifully. And it's sort of like a chunky sauce, you know? But as it cooks, it kind of comes down. Now, if you can't get these canned and you say, well, you know, Monsignor, we're in North Dakota and we don't have these in North Dakota. All right, you know what you do have though? You have in the produce section, you have grape tomatoes, a box of grape tomatoes. Get fresh grape tomatoes, olive oil, salt, put the tomatoes in there and cook them down. And they will burst open and this will be the result, this beautiful, flavory kind of sauce. I can smell it here. I wish you could smell this. It's really delicious, terrific. I give Chris Borgatti a lot of credit, right? He's right across from that Our Lady of Mount Carmel Church. Those guys are praying all the time, praying the rosary. The store is full of religious articles, not because he wants to make a good show, because he's a holy guy. And I love that. I love that about that family. Now, the other thing about cavatelli is they have a built-in turkey timer. Remember the turkey timer? You stick the button in the turkey, put him in the oven, and bing, you know he's ready. Well, cavatelli has that kind of built-in. When they float, they're ready. Before they float, so when you let them float, they're going to be nice and fresh. They're going to taste great. I have some basil here. How do you get basil when it's not in the season, right? Well, you get that supermarket basil. I'm being honest with you. But you put enough of it in there, it's going to be good. So I'm going to really put a load in here now, and then I'm going to put a load in later. So let me just chop it up. I'm going to put the stems because I'm trying to get some flavor out of this stuff. The wintertime basil doesn't have a lot of flavor, so I'm trying to get something going here and see how I do. I sometimes just tear it, but I don't want this to be too big, so I'm trying to make it a little bit smaller. That's good. Yep. Now it's, you know, it's cooking nicely now. These tomatoes are cooking nicely. And this is like a 15-minute sauce at most. We're going to do it here in just like 5 minutes. All right, so there it is. Let me stir it in. Beautiful. Look at that, huh? Now, the only thing I'm going to do, and that basil smell came right up, so that's a good sign. Maybe the supermarket basil was merciful to me. I'm just going to taste a tiny drop here, even on a fork. I just want to taste it for seasoning. Oh, yeah. Shut the cameras. We're ready to go. This is great. Okay. So now, in the time that's left, we're going to cook this cavatelli in here, cavatelli, and we're going to let it boil down, get the juices from there into that cavatelli. It's going to be great, okay? You move your pot over at home, all right? Then you don't make a mess like me. You're going to have a lot of fans in the house. Now, these guys have little wrinkles in them, which is great, because they'll carry a little water from the pasta over, which is good. And the other thing is we put some polenta in there, remember? That's good, too. Polenta's a good thing. We love polenta. That's another show, another recipe. You can see the water is kind of murky, but that's because of the polenta. And these are so fresh. These kinds of pastas really have to be fresh, right? So that's where Chris really has this down. I can't even tell you. I wouldn't even know how many pounds of this he sells a day. I can remember being a college kid going to Borgatti's and doing this. I can remember talking to Dion DiMucci, you know, Dion and the Belmonts. Belmont is the area of Arthur Avenue. And he would say, oh, you know, we would go to church, and then we go across the street to Borgatti's and get some cavatelli. Yeah, I know. I know. We did too. I would bring this home to my mom. My mom would make it at home. I said, Mom, look what I got. She said, well, you're down on Arthur Avenue again? Yes, I am. Not singing with Dion. Okay. I'm going to toss a little bit of water in here. And then what we're going to do is we're going to cook this down. Look how nice this is. Oh, my Lord. It's gorgeous. Gorgeous. It'll absorb some of this liquid, the tomato. When we get back from our little break, this is going to be just such a perfect dish. So let me let it finish up a little bit. We'll take a little break. We'll be back with more real food. And that platter will have this food, and it's going to be so delicious. Don't go anywhere. We'll be right back.
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4: All right, so here we go. I'm going to plate it right now. So this all kind of came together beautifully. It took all the juice on. So I have this beautiful platter. I like to put things in beautiful platters. You ever notice that? And I have a lot of them because people give me them and I find them in different places. I love that. This was an inexpensive platter, believe it or not. It looks pretty fancy, but it's not. I mean, it is, but it's not. Not a lot of money. So that's good. So Chris Borgatti, if you're watching right now, thank you for this. What a great meal. Look at this. So this is going to feed our rectory tonight. I might even take this home and tell the guys I made it for them. They don't watch TV, so that'll be fun. 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And if you find them online, buy them online or get them at your pork store. 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Any of our friends will have this. This is super popular. So, and it hasn't become like a real ordinary thing yet. Get it before it does. It only comes in those small cans, so you need to get a few cans. If you find a good price, get a bunch of them. That's what I always do. Look how nice this looks, huh? Ooh, beautiful. Now, you're serving here? Oh, we're going to serve like 6-7 people easily on this. Even for me, this would be a challenge. All right, here we go. So it's like, this is like 2 pounds from Chris Borgatti down on Arthur Avenue, down in Bronx. Boy, it was a happy day when I discovered Arthur Avenue. Chris has been there forever, but still. All right, so there it is. Now let me dress this up a little bit. A little fresh basil. Look how nice. And you know me, tiny little bit of pepperoncino. There we go for that. A little fresh oil because, you know, we cooked with the oil, but I want a little fresh oil flavor on here with our friends from Vantia. I wonder if Vantia makes these Datarini tomatoes. I'll find out. They'll be on our website if you can get them there. Now, the only thing I'm going to do here, a little bit of that, is I'm going to put a little ricotta, fresh ricotta on here too. Now, Chris doesn't have fresh ricotta, but right next door, Casa de Mozzarella, they got it. So you can get it there. I'm just going to put like a few lumps on it. 2, 3, 4. Now, if you want cheese, you put cheese on this. I like this tomato taste so much, I don't put cheese on it. This is exactly how I leave it. Look how nice that looks, right? A beautiful meal. Serve this to your family, you're gonna be a big hit. Different, not bolognese, something a little bit different. Thank you to Chris Borgatti, the great Borgatti story. What an incredible place, what an incredible family. Holy, holy people. And I must talk to Chris 2 or 3 days a week via the text or the email because we're birds of a feather and he's a holy guy, so he's an inspiration to me. Great meal, everybody. Let's celebrate the gift of the table. Join me in a prayer before we go today. Let us pray. Glory be to the Father, and to the Son, and to the Holy Spirit, as it was in the beginning, is now, and ever shall be, world without end. Amen. May God bless us on our tables. In the name of the Father, the Son, and the Holy Spirit. Amen. God bless you, everybody. If you want this recipe, go to cfntv.org, click on Real Food, click on Borgatti. Yes, the great pasta makers of Arthur Avenue. Get some cavatelli, make this at home. God bless you, everybody. I got to get eating. I'm hungry. 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

0: we are happy to announce that Focus TV and Totally Yours Pilgrimages are spiritually merging to form Focus on the Immaculate Heart. We are very excited because these brand new shows of Focus on the Immaculate Heart will bring you to wonderful places around the world, physically and spiritually. We invite you to join us with these inspiring shows that will help you experience God's love in a powerful way. You will become participants in God's plan of victory that was predicted 100 years ago in Fatima, Portugal, with the triumph of the Immaculate Heart. Everybody loves a conversion story. Some of the most powerful ones seem to come from Medjugorje. This is just one more reason that we will continue to focus on the Immaculate Heart of Mary. And now, Focus on the Immaculate Heart presents Seeking a Spiritual Journey.
1: We're very happy to have with us today a young gentleman by the name of Kyle Berceau, who's from the Chicago area. And Kyle is has a very interesting story to tell us. It's not always that we have so many youthful people that have such conversions. And so I'd like to introduce to you Kyle. And give us some background on what's happened to you in your life, throughout your life.
2: Yeah, it's been quite the spiritual adventure. So I was raised Catholic, but not really formed in the faith so much. You know, I, like many people, kind of just go on Sundays and zone out, or I kind of had a superficial faith. I believed in a God of love, but didn't really have any impetus to investigate deeper. So kind of through my life, I grew up with sports and my siblings and just playing in the yard, and that was my life going through high school. And then I went to Notre Dame for college, actually, you know, a Catholic institution.
1: Oh my goodness, a Notre Dame graduate.
2: Helped me to go there. My dad went there and my older brother, so I kind of always had this inspiration. You know, I grew up kind of watching football and everything, so it wasn't so much about Catholic education necessarily, but yeah, I received a good education there. Even there, I didn't totally necessarily receive formation of my faith, not that I was necessarily seeking it, so there's probably tons of resources I missed out on. But yeah, so it was after college, really, I kind of got more serious about seeking out my faith. In college, I had studied finance, but sports were really my life, and you know, coaching baseball was all my college summers. I love working with kids and just inspiring kids through youth sports, and really a gift I had. But after college, I really wanted to work in professional baseball in particular, so to work in statistics and baseball. And so I had the fortune of working for the Arizona Diamondbacks for a couple years, which was a special experience. But after a year of doing that, was kind of my dream job at the time.
1: Sure.
2: But I started experiencing health problems. In high school, I was diagnosed with an autoimmune liver illness called autoimmune hepatitis. And then in college, my sophomore year, I was diagnosed with a colon illness, Crohn's disease, which many people are familiar with, which is inflammation of the colon, a lot of digestive symptoms and fatigue and all sorts of problems. So, you know, when I was first diagnosed, I kind of would take the medicine. They'd give me the traditional therapies and get better, you know, mild flare-ups, and that's, you know, deal with it. But then after college, it kind of got more severe. And it really threatened to shut down my career. I was kind of sitting in my basement, I remember, just like thinking about flying to the next round of interviews after my first year of work in baseball. And I was so sick, I wasn't sure I was going to make the flight because of urgency, you know, going to the bathroom and all, just all those things. So I just really, you know, this is where the foundation of faith that I did receive growing up was helpful, because I remembered kind of Catholic readings, like, I think it's John 15:5, paraphrase says, like, I am the vine, you are the branches, without me you can do nothing. And I realized I wasn't in control of my life. Like, I wanted to do this baseball job, but I couldn't do it without God's help. So it was then when I really got serious about thinking about what I believed more seriously. And I had some time at home for the next few months. So I, like this between seasons, this was a seasonal job. So during the baseball season, so it was the winter and I had some months off. I went to with a friend to these Protestant evangelical Bible churches in the city, because thinking about my parish back home, you know, I wasn't really, didn't receive much faith information growing up, but I didn't see much life or community there necessarily, but I didn't really seek it out. But anyway, so my friend had started going to these churches and I decided, you know, what the heck, I'm gonna go join him. And I kind of surrendered and took a leap of faith to join this Alpha program, which was a program that started in the Anglican Church, but even some Catholic churches picked up, because it was really powerful in evangelizing and bringing new people in the faith, but where you could ask questions about the faith in an open, welcoming environment. And it was really in that, and the special people I met through that program, that I kind of came to believe in Jesus for the first time and as my Savior in a deeper sense of a larger plan for my life. So I really grew in those churches for a few years, like reading scripture and everything. There was I sensed a deeper sincerity in reading scripture and all that stuff than I had, you know, known in my life. So I moved out to Arizona. I was able to work another year in baseball and was brought out to Arizona, continued to go to those churches, kind of do small group Bible studies and grow in reading of scripture. But Jesus was kind of more history. It was like 2,000 years ago, this person who died for me to get me into heaven. And so I felt that surrender in my life. There's a God that has this larger plan for my life.
1: Do you ever feel that Jesus gave you the diseases, the autoimmune diseases and the Crohn's disease, in order to divert you from baseball and bring him into his world?
2: Yeah, I mean, there's no doubt that there's been a larger plan for those illnesses. I mean, I've grown so much through them. So yeah, we'll definitely get deeper into some of the problems I continue to experience with those and how they've transformed my life. But while I had this faith in Jesus, there was this anxiety, this perfectionist anxiety that lived with me kind of through school and everything, and was really kind of problematic in my life. It didn't seem compatible with the life of faith I desired to live, you know, whether it's in school and just feeling like I need to be perfect all the time and just having the stress, or like talking to people and just feeling like I said something wrong and just feeling like, oh, they're going to think I'm an idiot, and just this really developed a self-hatred in myself that didn't seem compatible with the life of faith. So actually back in college, I had a professor who I really connected with, who taught a class called Catholicism and World Religions, and he had received a doctorate and was involved in interreligious dialogue that brought him into India and to study some of the into dialogue with some of the other traditions like Hinduism and Buddhism and Islam. And so we learned about Catholicism in relationship to some of these other traditions in college, and like, he brought up the document Nostra Aetate and kind of what the Church teaches in Vatican II with regard to these traditions, and that they have these rays of truth, you know, that maybe lead to a deeper fullness in Christ. He planted a seed of this Buddhist meditation, which he had mentioned in his life. Someone had told him, like, you should do this Buddhist meditation. It's this called Vipassana. It's 10 days of 10 hours of meditation per day, an intense experience. But he was like, I'm Catholic. Why would I want to do that? And they're like, well, I think you'd find it life-changing. And, you know, I don't know his whole story about it, but he said he did find it life-changing, and for how it informed him deeper about his own faith. And, you know, he remained Catholic, of course, but it deepened his devotion and practice in a way that he might not have been able to had he not had the experience. But for me, it was like there's a seed there that, like, as this anxiety persisted, that I had experience in college. He kind of brought us into we learned a little centering prayer and meditation, just kind of that really helped me pause from a paper, say, I was writing, I was really stressed, and just take 10 minutes away, just center myself, and I'd be able to go back. And there's something really powerful that was transformative for me, that helped my life to live deeper in a place of love. And so I felt this could help me to do that. So I in those Protestant churches, you know, there's really kind of a condemnation on other traditions, not so much that notion of at least respect for the other traditions that we see in Nostra Aetate. And you know, even if we find the fullness of truth and beauty and love and Christ in the Catholic Church, that there is a beauty that people, as they grope for the truth in other traditions, that they've kind of discovered. And anyway, so at this time of my life, I felt that could help me, and I believe in my heart I was sincere. So even while there was, you know, people kind of telling me, like, or like I had these fears of like demons getting me, or, you know, something there, just like, you know, you get kind of planted ideas. And then maybe there is some reason to be cautious, but I just knew I was sincere in my heart, and I believe this can help me in my life, so I did it. And again, this was like hell on earth for 10 days. Like, you don't get through 10 hours of 10 hour and 10 days of meditation through, you know, without being present, and it's total silence. So it was just a really hard experience, but I learned to discover yourself in that place of silence. Mm-hmm. And I didn't totally know what to make of this experience. Again, just like in college, I had experienced something of feeling connected kind of with everything in meditation, but I didn't know what to make of this experience, what I knew in the Bible and Christianity. So I was like, how does this all fit together? And like, so I went back and I was like, something powerful here, but I don't know what to make of it. So a month later, I was kind of just sitting and praying and meditating in my room, and just had this epiphany that was really life-changing for me and just kind of set my life on a whole new course. And it was the fact that while I am anxious, I don't like that I'm anxious. So how is it that there's these two people in me? I don't like that I am anxious. There's two eyes in that sentence. So how can I be both of them? It's like, what is this kind of double-minded person in me? So it was really looking at those two eyes and saying, which one of these am I really? Which is my real identity? Because identity isn't something that can be changing. It's what I am. It's, you know, if it was changing all the time, we'd never be able to pinpoint what it is, you know. Mm-hmm. So I realized, and like in so much of what this meditation was, that everything's changing and passing. I realized that the anxiety was something that was fleeting and it was changing all the time. But this awareness, this person that didn't like being anxious, was always there. So this was the center of my, the foundation of my being was the center of love. And I could choose that all the time versus this other voice in my head. So really, I thought of the verse at the time, because I was reading the scripture and everything, so I had, foundation in the Bible, and I thought of the verse, you can serve one master or the other, and I just realized every time I'm choosing that voice of anxiety, or, allowing myself to be anxious, I'm really letting fear control my life. And I was not going to do that anymore. I was like, I'm serving Christ, my master, and I'm going to choose that voice of love, knowing that if I embrace that suffering, that anxiety, or whatever, and just say, and sit in that place of love, it's going to pass. And that's something, a gift that I received, I guess, through that meditation and the other tradition.
1: So what kicked you back into the Catholic faith then?
2: we'll get there, but yeah, it's still, it's been quite the adventure. So we're coming back. So, but this was really like almost like a baptism in the spirit that really, I just really began to desire. So there is something here. So I came to appreciate the notion of communion in a deeper way. Of there's this love in myself that's kind of the foundation of being. And I realized it was the same for everyone. We all had this identity of love at the core of our being. And so I thought of all those reciprocal teachings of Jesus, in giving you receive, and just all those kind of reciprocal teachings. And I realized that when I'm giving to someone else, it's like there's a mutual healing happening. There's this holy communion that's happening, in the mystery of communion, it's at once the flows forth from the Eucharist, but it happens in all our relationships and that connection. This is the unity I can think between these traditions, because I experienced something powerful here, something powerful here. I wanted to believe that all traditions, led to the same God, or that we were all, serving a God of love. And so I turned Jesus from all history into all spiritual and all mystery, and Jesus became all spirit. He can take on other forms. And part of this was I was kind of angry at the Catholic Church, bitter at the time, because I thought, there's this identity of love with me. I didn't learn this, and this was so freeing. It's like I can live from this all the time instead of kind of being just a slave to my fears. And I grew up for so many years, and I didn't feel like I learned this. So and there was just a lot of insincerity, judgment in the Protestant churches I was going to, and just so it was like I was seeking sincerity, deep, people living from a place of love. And I found that, in actually other traditions, at first. Maybe because of that bitterness, it drove me into some experience other traditions. And I ended up going over to the Hindu church. I discovered this in my journey. And there was just this really emphasis on self-realization and people trying to live from constantly, transforming themselves. And there was just a deep, deep humility and sincerity in these people's lives. And I met some people, I even went on a trip to India with a retreat and kind of a combination sightseeing in that tradition. But I can never totally connect when I was in that temple, worshiping. Because even though I felt in my heart I was worshiping Jesus when I was there, because I was worshiping from a place of love, and I believed Jesus could take on other forms at that time. So I said, okay, maybe Jesus is present here as well. But I couldn't totally connect because I had given my heart away to Jesus, and I see images of something else. So it just doesn't match. So really what drove me back to the Catholic Church was kind of rediscovering Jesus as true God and true man, not just history, something separated from me that's outside of my

myself 2,000 years ago, not just all spiriting and taking all these forms, but that Jesus, that image of Jesus on the cross as redemptive suffering, that was the fulfillment, the perfect fulfillment of my heart, that how could I have any other divine beloved than the one who so loved that he died for me? And that was just so, it was just profound to rediscover that place, that center. It just drove me, you know, headlong back in the Catholic Church to re-anchor myself there. I kind of lost an anchor, or, you know, I finally

0: So I was learning over the next few months and continuing to grow in my faith and just reading books. I've developed such a thirst for reading. It's really how God inspires me. And someone had brought me a book called Mary really started to speak to me in my life, because I went to St. Stanislaus Parish in Chicago. There was on the door of my parish, there was a sign of the iconic monstrance of Our Lady of the Sign, Ark of Mercy, which is this beautiful, largest monstrance in the world, I think, in this parish in Chicago. And it was a magnet to my heart. I said, I got to go there. I didn't know it was in Chicago at the time, but I looked it up and found it was. So I went, and I met the pastor there, and he had a book that he had written called The Mother's Plea. And it's really about his journey following our mother's lead in his life and in his ministry and guiding his parish. And then the next book I received was Wayne Weibel's book on Medjugorje, like the message of Medjugorje. And I read that, and it was really inspiring to learn that Mary's appearing in the world today. And
1: So you went to Medjugorje, and then what transpired after Medjugorje?
0: So a little bit later, I was invited to Medjugorje. At the time, I wasn't necessarily inspired to go. You know, I feel like I can connect with God anywhere. I can connect with God here. Mm-hmm, Why do I have to go to Medjugorje? Right, but eventually, I did receive that inspiration to go, and it was combined with this trip to Italy and all these beautiful churches and history, and it was amazing. So I ended up going on that trip, and it just, as this whole journey was progressing, I went to the Trappist monastery. Like, I still had this root of Catholicism, even when I was in Hinduism, like, because I thought I was worshiping Jesus. Like, I didn't have a pure understanding. But a lot of it, you know, I just couldn't really connect. It's like there was a lot of deadness I felt in a lot of the spiritual places I was and everything. And going to Medjugorje was really like a breath of fresh air. There's a life there. There's this peace, this joy in loving and worshiping Jesus. And
1: It's almost magical. As soon as you enter the village of Medjugorje, a certain peace just comes in on you. I find more people have said that, and I truly believe it. You know, just as soon as you enter the village, you know it's special.
0: Yeah, the Holy Spirit is really present there through the Blessed Virgin, and it's amazing. And something that happened there was my crucifix actually fell off my rosary when I went there. And I read in like Wayne Weibel's book about how they used to leave like crucifixes on Mount Krzyżowiec. I don't know if that story was true or not, but that story had been in my head. Then mine fell off like right when I got there. It's like, well, that must have been for a reason. So I planted my heart on the top of Mount Krzyżowiec when I was there, in the center of this big heart of rocks that was up there. So it's like I left a little bit of myself there.
1: But you know, the whole thing is, you've had ups, you've had downs, you've had illnesses. And now the most beautiful thing is that Our Lady and Our Lord are now leading you to discern as to whether or not you want the religious life.
0: Yes, there's definitely a call there. I mean, my whole life is to love God and to bring that love to others. So we'll see where it ends up. But whether the monastery, the diocesan priesthood, you know, I don't know whether just, you know, coaching youth in sports, I'm coming to a place of letting go further myself. I've really tried so much to pray and study, and just, I have to have this personal devotion, but to let go of myself into the church and allow God to take over, that's kind of where I'm at now, and to see where that goes is going to be another adventure in itself. So.
1: Well, Kyle, I feel no matter what happens, that after your discernment, God's going to lead you to the right place, whether you become a priest, a diocesan, or an order, or a brother, or whatever, you're going to be serving God in a very mighty and powerful way.
0: Mm-hmm.
1: And that's why, you know, suffering is so important. People don't realize yet the suffering that you did and everything. It's so very important. But ultimately, and it's so delightful to see a young man, you're 30 years old? It's so delightful to see a young man on fire for God at your young age. We need more like that. And I know that your faith is going to lead many others to God. Mm. So you're going to be used. God's going to use you in a very, very powerful way.
0: Yeah, praise God. I'm just grateful for His grace to work through me and hopefully inspire many along the way. You know, I mentioned the illnesses, but I didn't really get into the depth of how much they affected me. And through those years, part of what drew me on this spiritual journey was going through 5 years of, you know, utter hell in the Crohn's disease. And basically, you know, to the point of there was a 5 month period. I mean, three years I couldn't work. Five months of where I was throwing up every single day.
1: Mm.
0: Five separate emergency room visits, and I don't go to the emergency room visits. I'm like on the deathbed, like my mom was telling me, you're gonna go, and I think I lashed out with some words that weren't so friendly at the time, just in how much I was suffering. But it was really that place. I put all my identity, all my faith into healing naturally, because the traditional medicines weren't work. This is where I found my new identity, was in, not in God, but in this line, this border I had drawn for God, said, I'm gonna heal naturally. this is your plan.

0: and for me. And when it didn't happen, I was devastated. I lost my whole, you know, it's like, because I lost my, so what happened is after those 5 months, I said, okay, what they're telling me is like, your colon's gonna perforate, I'm gonna die. And it was real, it was a realization, like, this isn't getting better. Like, I literally am gonna die if I don't do the surgery. So I had surgery with my colon, total colectomy, but that really gave me my life back. But not only physically has healed me and really given me a new life to serve people and to be alive, but it's brought a new spiritual life, because it was right after that where I kind of had this new realization of kind of who I was on a deeper level, losing that identity and what I had put in other things and saying like, oh, it's this, you know, I'm going to heal or whatever, to losing everything to finding God. Is like through all the things I've been through, and, you know, going from starting in Catholicism, going to the Protestant church, going to the Buddhist practice, going to Hinduism, coming back to Catholicism, I'm so grateful for my baptism that really set in this seed of love in my heart, but that was guiding me this whole way. So even when I went to the Buddhist church, you know, or the Buddhist practice, the Hindu church, I was seeking God the whole time. I was searching for the truth. And I believe that seed is there in every person. So there's such, like, something that's so beautiful about the place that I've experienced in Medjugorje was there's this peace, this joy, this love that draws people in, that attracts people. And what I found in my journey is we have the perfection of love and beauty and joy in the Catholic Church. There's an immense treasure, 2,000 years of wealth to draw on that will draw people in. We need to present that joy and everything to people, and just all these people are seeking these other traditions. That fulfillment that they're seeking is in the Catholic Church, but we have to present that to them in a way that they're drawn in. So if we live from this place of love and joy and peace in our hearts, it's an attractive force that's going to draw people in. And so much of, you know, our past has been condemnation or criticism or just like judgment as unbelievers. Believers, like, these people are seeking and God is drawing everyone into himself. So it's like if we present that love, that perfection of beauty, that redemptive suffering, that there is joy in suffering. I mean, that's through my journey, what I've experienced is the profound work God has done in my life through suffering. Without that, so much of these other traditions, life is taught as misery. But with the redemptive suffering, all life becomes a gift. And so we have the most profound gift to offer people in the Catholic Church. And that's just what I'd love to share with everyone is that we become that beacon of light and hope and joy for the whole world to come into one family.
1: It's so interesting that you are discerning about what your vocation is. Tell me some of the process you're going through in this discernment.
0: So when I first kind of discovered that life of, just design, that life of constant prayer and just communion with God, just always seeking God in everything, it was the monastery that kind of connected with. I was looking at monastery for the first time in my life. I never even considered monastery, priesthood, you know, whatever, 27 years, never thought. But this new spiritual life kind of set that in motion. And I was looking up monasteries online. I really connected with this Becoming a Monk page on Mepkin Abbey's website in South Carolina. So I went there, actually. I stayed for a month. I really felt at home in many ways. It was a beautiful experience. The simplicity, just the peace of a life of prayer was beautiful. But, you know, at the same time in my heart, I've had this, I always love working with kids. I run around, I have this energy. And just, you know, there's like, I don't know, there's something unfulfilled outside of the monastery is what I felt at the time. And so, you know, that's kind of been with me, and I've always loved that place of silence and prayer, but there's something, I don't know, it's like, is there something else here? I'm not really made for manual labor. It's like a straight-up crucifix, so, and I've struggled with sacrifice. I'm coming to this place now of letting go more of myself, realizing every life has a sacrifice. That's what the church is a life of self-sacrifice. And but, you know, I've also been considering more that whether the diocesan priesthood or another order is right for me now, because I really do feel like I have this ability to impact people that God, you know, I always coach youth baseball, and there's
1: I think I see in your talking that you're really attached to the youth, so maybe that'll come up in your discernment somewhere.
0: Yeah, it's possible, you know, but I also see potential to use those gifts in leading a team with enthusiasm and joy and discipline, but enthusiastic discipline to build them up and to potentially lead, you know, a parish community back to a life centered around faith and family. So there's that kind of, and it's just kind of beginning this process of letting go more to say, really, God, you take the reins versus me you know, I've been trying to live this kind of life of prayer and study kind of on my own and really offering up my heart. I just love to offer my heart, you know, for the church and everything, but it's been more on my own.

0: There's a lot of resistance they come up to. So now letting go is whether the monastery is, you know, going to take on a life in a new form, or the diocesan priesthood, or some other, you know, life working for Mary with Totally Yours, where I'm at now, or the Dominicans, you know, something.
1: Well, Folk Sheen used to say, it always amazed me this, that he said this, that it's so sad to pass by these hospitals, as many hospitals, and see that all the suffering that's going on, and yet it's not being offered up to God, it's not being done. You know, so much of that suffering's going to waste.
0: Yeah.
1: And it seems like your suffering was really for a reason. And I know very much that God is definitely going to use you in a very powerful way. So we want to pray for you. We want to pray. We ask people that are out there listening to you today to please pray for your discernment. We need good priests. We need good brothers. And your faith and example as a young man is certainly inspiring. So thank you so very much.
0: Thank you, Jeannie.
2: Fly ball, deep right field. This baby's over. Mets win. Mets win. Mike Piazza with a home run off of Trevor.
3: 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God bless.
4: I'm Amy Grant, and I want to talk to you from my heart about the heart. There was nothing about my life that said, you have a ticking time bomb in your chest. But I did. I wound up in the office of a cardiologist because I was there with my husband. And at the tail end of that, the cardiologist looked at me and said, I want to see you. No one was more surprised than I was to learn I was living with a rare heart condition. He said, Amy, this condition, you'll be fine, fine, fine, and then catastrophic. A few months later, I had open heart surgery that saved my life. And I owe it to the research and life-saving medical breakthroughs developed by the American Heart Association. I'm grateful for the American Heart Association. Their research gave me more time to do the things I love with the people I love. So listen to your heart. I'm here today because
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In the name of the Father, and of the Son, and of the Holy Spirit, amen. You expired, Jesus, but the source of life gushed forth for souls, and the ocean of mercy opened up for the whole world. O fount of life, unfathomable divine mercy, envelop the whole world and empty yourself out upon us. O blood and water, which gushed forth from the heart of Jesus as a fountain of mercy for us, I trust in you. O blood and water, which gushed forth from the heart of Jesus as a fountain of mercy for us, I trust in you. O blood and water, which gushed forth from the heart of Jesus as a fountain of mercy for us, I trust in you. Our Father, who art in heaven, hallowed be thy name. Thy kingdom come, thy will be done on earth as it is in heaven. Give us this day our daily bread, and forgive us our trespasses, as we forgive those who trespass against us. And lead us not into temptation, but deliver us from evil. Amen. Hail Mary, full of grace, the Lord is with thee. Blessed art thou among women, and blessed is the fruit of thy womb, Jesus. Holy Mary, Mother of God, pray for us sinners now and at the hour of our death. Amen. I believe in God, the Father Almighty, Creator of heaven and earth, and in Jesus Christ, his only Son, our Lord, who was conceived by the Holy Spirit, born of the Virgin Mary, suffered under Pontius Pilate, was crucified, died, and was buried. He descended into hell. On the third day, he rose again from the dead. He ascended into heaven and is seated at the right hand of God, the Father Almighty. From there, he will come to judge the living and the dead. I believe in the Holy Spirit, the Holy Catholic Church, the communion of saints, the forgiveness of sins, the resurrection of the body, and life everlasting. Amen. Eternal Father, I offer you the body and blood, soul and divinity of your dearly beloved Son, our Lord Jesus Christ, in atonement for our sins and those of the whole world. For the sake of his sorrowful passion, have mercy on us and on the whole world. For the sake of his sorrowful passion, have mercy on us and on the whole world. For the sake of his sorrowful passion, have mercy on us and on the whole world. For the sake of his sorrowful passion, have mercy on us and on the whole world. For the sake of his sorrowful passion, have mercy on us and on the whole world. For the sake of his sorrowful passion, have mercy on us and on the whole world. For the sake of his sorrowful passion, have mercy on us and on the whole world. For the sake of his sorrowful passion, have mercy on us and on the whole world. For the sake of his sorrowful passion, have mercy on us and on the whole world. For the sake of his sorrowful passion, have mercy on us and on the whole world. Eternal Father, I offer you the body and blood, soul and divinity of your dearly beloved Son, our Lord Jesus Christ, in atonement for our sins and those of the whole world.

world. For the sake of his sorrowful passion, have mercy on us and on the whole world. For the sake of his sorrowful passion, have mercy on us and on the whole world. For the sake of his sorrowful passion, have mercy on us and on the whole world. For the sake of his sorrowful passion, have mercy on us and on the whole world. For the sake of his sorrowful passion, have mercy on us and on the whole world. For the sake of his sorrowful passion, have mercy on us and on the whole world. For the sake of his sorrowful passion, have mercy on us and on the whole world. For the sake of his sorrowful passion, have mercy on us and on the whole world. For the sake of his sorrowful passion, have mercy on us and on the whole world. For the sake of his sorrowful passion, have mercy on us and on the whole world. Eternal Father, I offer you the body and blood, soul and divinity of your dearly beloved Son, our Lord Jesus Christ, in atonement for our sins and those of the whole world. For the sake of his sorrowful passion, have mercy on us and on the whole world. For the sake of his sorrowful passion, have mercy on us and on the whole world. For the sake of his sorrowful passion, have mercy on us and on the whole world. For the sake of his sorrowful passion, have mercy on us and on the whole world. For the sake of his sorrowful passion, have mercy on us and on the whole world. For the sake of his sorrowful passion, have mercy on us and on the whole world. For the sake of his sorrowful passion, have mercy on us and on the whole world. For the sake of his sorrowful passion, have mercy on us and on the whole world. For the sake of his sorrowful passion, have mercy on us and on the whole world. For the sake of his sorrowful passion, have mercy on us and on the whole world. Eternal Father, I offer you the body and blood, soul and divinity of your dearly beloved Son, our Lord Jesus Christ, in atonement for our sins and those of the whole world. For the sake of his sorrowful passion, have mercy on us and on the whole world. For the sake of his sorrowful passion, have mercy on us and on the whole world. For the sake of his sorrowful passion, have mercy on us and on the whole world. For the sake of his sorrowful passion, have mercy on us and on the whole world. For the sake of his sorrowful passion, have mercy on us and on the whole world. For the sake of his sorrowful passion, have mercy on us and on the whole world. For the sake of his sorrowful passion, have mercy on us and on the whole world. For the sake of his sorrowful passion, have mercy on us and on the whole world. For the sake of his sorrowful passion, have mercy on us and on the whole world. For the sake of his sorrowful passion, have mercy on us and on the whole world. Eternal Father, I offer you the body and blood, soul and divinity of your dearly beloved Son, our Lord Jesus Christ, in atonement for our sins and those of the whole world. For the sake of his sorrowful passion, have mercy on us and on the whole world. For the sake of his sorrowful passion, have mercy on us and on the whole world. For the sake of his sorrowful passion, have mercy on us and on the whole world. For the sake of his sorrowful passion, have mercy on us and on the whole world. For the sake of his sorrowful passion, have mercy on us and on the whole world. For the sake of his sorrowful passion, have mercy on us and on the whole world. For the sake of his sorrowful passion, have mercy on us and on the whole world. For the sake of his sorrowful passion, have mercy on us and on the whole world. For the sake of his sorrowful passion, have mercy on us and on the whole world. For the sake of his sorrowful passion, have mercy on us and on the whole world. Holy God, Holy Mighty One, Holy Immortal One, have mercy on us
and on the whole world.

0: Holy God, Holy Mighty One, Holy Immortal One, have mercy on us and on the whole world. Holy God, Holy Mighty One, Holy Immortal One, have mercy on us and on the whole world. Eternal God, in whom mercy is endless and the treasury of compassion inexhaustible, look kindly upon us and increase your mercy in us, that in difficult moments we might not despair nor become despondent, but with great confidence submit ourselves to your holy will, which is love and mercy itself. In the name of the Father, and of the Son, and of the Holy Spirit. Amen. Hi, everybody. I'm Monsignor Joseph Lamorte, the Vicar General of the Archdiocese of New York, and you're watching the Catholic Faith Network.
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0: to us, family's everything. And so his love of family, his devotion to his friends, I think was extremely important to him.
1: I think he was a true friend.

0: that would do anything for anybody.
1: Jamie was probably the closest thing that I had to an older brother growing up, just because I looked up to him for everything. He was a real positive role model in my life.
2: He was an engineer in the military because he liked building things for people. He said, "Dave, we got a job to do, and we're doing good things, building hospitals, building roads, building houses, you know, building all this stuff so that the Iraqi people could have a better future." He truly believed that, and that's what the Knights espoused.
1: You know, 19 years old and thousands of miles away from his home, and the one thing that he could rely on was his faith. And I think that's what I use. That's what I took from him, is I can use my faith to help me adapt to a new situation.
3: I asked him, I said, "Do you want to go back?" He says, "Well, I'm not there. My guy's got to cover my job." And he said, "That's not right."
0: I remember that morning, and they announced that there had been two deaths. We didn't blame each other. We didn't, you know, we didn't blame the military. We just couldn't, because he was so proud of who and what he was.
3: Yeah.
0: We just couldn't take that away from him.
3: No, that was important to him.
2: I had called mom and dad, and they didn't answer. So when they called, all I could hear was crying. And I knew something was wrong, and the only words my dad could utter were, "It's Jamie, he's gone."
3: That day, our Knights of Columbus insurance agent came over and took me aside and said, "You need me, you call." To me, the most important thing of being a knight is the fraternity, because we take care of each other and made sure that we had whatever we needed.
2: The Knights, I firmly believe, saved my dad, because he was able to focus his energy and actually talk about it and get things off his chest and be comfortable with it because of the Knights of Columbus. And when you can pour your emotions and your work into something that Jamie really believed in.
3: Joining the Knights, probably the best day of my life. Jamie and I took our first degrees together. My David, our oldest, joined. My dad, he joined our council, and Tyler. In fact, we have four generations of Knights in our council.
0: Little did we know how much this community would come together for us in the events of losing our son. Mm-hmm. That's what's so wonderful about the Knights. It's not just the man that joins, it's the family.
1: Mm-hmm. He was someone that I wanted to model myself after. He was my hero, and that's the most important thing.

Chiru has no choice. She and millions like her must walk miles every day for dirty water. 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

My father, he was playing professionally with the California Angels and was a star center fielder, switch hitter, big, strong, could run like the wind. My mom was pregnant with the first of the 8 children. So my dad realized that he couldn't support my mom on the meager salary that they were getting paid at the time. So he came home the next day to drive a beer truck. Well, about 1.5 years later, they brought their second child into the world.

Doctors told my dad and my mom that I had a 50% chance of making it through the night because I was over 2 months premature. All they had was just the hope that maybe God would hear their prayer. My dad went on the street corner of that hospital with his rosary and prayed all night long until the sun came up. My dad even put a baseball bat in my incubator and just prayed for a miracle to happen. And the next morning, the doctor said, Mr. and Mrs. Sweeney, your baby boy is gonna be just fine. Growing up, my hero lived about 15 feet up the hall from me. And then about 3-4 years old, my dad put a glove on my hand and taught me how to play catch. And our father was, for us boys, the man we wanted to grow up to be like. And every time I played catch with my dad, I felt like that was me. I was in his story. Every chance I had, I wanted to either go to the batting cages with my dad. I wanted to play catch with him. And people ask, why'd you play baseball? Number one, it was because I got to spend time with my dad. Number two, I loved it. And it carried on into my adult life, and I got a chance to play professionally. And then professionally at the big league level, 16 years.

lot of guys cheated the game. They did steroids, they did drugs, and I'm so proud that I can hold my head up high and say I was one of the few that didn't. I know I could have had a Hall of Fame career, but could I look myself in the mirror and could I look my children in the eyes and say, yeah, I deserve this? No. But the thing I'm most proud of is that I honored God with my career. I didn't succumb to the pressures of the world because I knew it was wrong. A few weeks ago, my little 8-year-old boy, Donovan, looks at me and says, hey, Dad, when I'm 18 years old, I want to change my name to Michael. And I thought, Donovan, why do you want your name to be Michael? And he goes, when I play in the major league someday, Dad, I want my name to be Michael John Sweeney Jr., the same as yours. And I began to weep because as Catholics, we should be so in love with the Father that we want to take on the name of his son. My father is my hero. He gave up his dream so that us 8 kids and my mom could fulfill and live out ours. And it was a challenge to me as a man that, you know, what am I willing to do? What am I willing to let go of so I can take on the name of Christ? And I think it's a beautiful challenge from a little 8-year-old boy. Christ has appointed me to be the priest of my domestic church, which is my wife and my 5 children. I was placed on this earth to get my wife and my children to heaven and as many other people as I can with me. I'm absolutely honored to be a knight. It was like putting on the armor of God. I love the fact that we're carrying on the message of Christ, not for anything that is good of our own. It's all for the good of Christ, and that's what I love about the knights. Some of the most miserable men I've met are millionaires. Some of the most miserable men that I've been around are Hall of Fame baseball players because they're trying to fill the hole in their heart with the things of this world. St. Augustine says that our hearts were created by God, and only in God will our hearts find rest. To all the men out there, start today. Open up the scriptures. Go to Mass. As men, God calls us to holiness. And holiness is not perfection. Holiness means to be set apart. So we were not called to blend in, we were called to stand out, and we were put on this earth to be holy, and we were put on this earth to be saints.

0: observe a domesticated human family in their natural habitat, known to their species as the backyard.
1: Hey, you think I should light it now?
2: I think it's good.
1: Yeah?
0: Oh dear, someone is about to burn a pile of debris that's too tall, which can start a wildfire. Wait, could it be? Blimey,
1: oh,
0: it is.
1: It's Smokey.
0: It's Smokey Bear. What a legend.
2: Hey, it's Smokey.
1: Sorry, it was too high.
2: Right.
0: Watch as he astutely ensures that there's no wind and how he removes some of the debris to create a smaller, safer burning pile.
2: No, you said make it big. No, you said make it bigger, baby. The bigger, the better.
0: Take note of our fearless furry friend here.

0: humans.
1: I appreciate it. Fist bump.
2: Watching you.
0: Smokey's done it again.
1: Bye, Smokey.
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6: So if you'd like to know why Joseph Ratzinger, Pope Benedict XVI, is such an important and monumental figure, stick around.

0: Welcome back to Catholic in America. I'm Father Tom Dillon, along with my co-hosts, Father Michael Nixon and Father Doug Martin.
1: You
2: hesitated on that last name. So guys, we're going to talk today about Pope Benedict XVI, who we just recently had the funeral mass for. We didn't do it here. They did it over in Rome.
1: Right.
2: But he was Pope for 8 years. He's been the retired Pope, the Pope Emeritus, for even longer than that.
1: Yeah.
2: People maybe outside the Catholic Church, those who aren't kind of, you know, reading theological works and stuff, might not know a lot about him, what the big deal is, how monumental it was that a Pope retired, what this has to say to the Church today. There's lots of kind of, and there's always, you know, the intrigue aspects with this. We won't get into all the politicking and intrigue because I don't really know the conspiracies. Let's talk a little bit just about kind of his, where he came from and the importance that he had for the Church. So he's German. We can establish that.
1: Right.
2: His name was Ratzinger. That's pretty German. Anything else about his early life that's important to be aware of?
0: Obviously, he was the Pope for 7 years, but before that...
2: 8 years.
0: Sorry. 8 years. Mm-hmm. But before that, very prominent theologian and the head of the Congregation of the Doctrine of the Faith, which is the nice fancy title that we have now in the church for the old title, which used to be called High Inquisitor.
2: That's mm-hmm. right. He was the chief inquisitor. No one suspects the Spanish Inquisition. No one suspected,
0: correct. But
2: Joseph Ratzinger.
0: as kind of the preeminent, one of the most preeminent moral theologians in the church, as well as dogmatic, I mean, one of the sharpest minds of the 20th century. I mean, brilliant. If you've read any of his books, which we all had to read multiple books from the seminary, I know, but even outside of people who've studied theology, prolific author, prolifically has written not just on theological topics, but I mean, even more recently wrote on the life of Jesus, gave beautiful reflections on the scriptures, and I mean, just probably one of the greatest theological minds that we've seen in hundreds of years.
1: Right. Yeah. Not to mention a prominent figure in Vatican II as well. I mean, he was a part of some of the prescription, I mean, some of the writing, the documents. He was definitely one of the big supporters of Vatican II happening. And then even afterwards has been one of the ones who's kind of helped us to understand the Vatican II, its history, its legacy, I mean, how it plays into the church today. So it's been a major figure in that way as well.
2: Yeah, so ordained a parish priest, but had a great theological mind. So basically, was kind of encouraged towards those studies. So he went to the first session of Vatican II as an expert for his bishop. So basically, those that don't know, Vatican II is all the bishops of the world in the 1960s came together and kind of talked about how do we propose the gospel to this shifting age that we're in. We're no longer in Christendom. Mm-hmm. We're no longer, the values of the world have shifted. We now have the threat of nuclear war. We've had two world wars. How is the gospel proposed to this? Not to change the dogmas of the church, but basically to sanctify the world. And so he was brought as one of the theological experts for that to advise his bishop, and then became a major player within the formation of those documents, but more specifically the interpretation of them afterwards. So for anyone who knows kind of the history of the church, the 1960s into the 70s and up to the present age have been pretty tumultuous.
1: Right.
2: Probably everywhere in the Western world, definitely there's been there's been those sort of controversies. So Joseph Ratzinger, as a very clear mind, and I think that's the thing I always think of when I think of him, is just the clarity of his mind, the clarity of his thoughts. When you read something written by him, you're like, oh, I know exactly what he's saying here, and he's pointing me in a very clear direction, and it's beautiful. I think too, the fact that he also, somebody can say something and it's just their opinion, but someone could say something and it's drawing a line from the past 2,000 years of church history, all the history of philosophy, the history, just history in general, kind of able to navigate all those walls.

0: waters. And for me, where it keeps coming back to is to Jesus, the centrality of Jesus yes. Christ as the basis for everything that his hopes for Europe, his hopes for the world, what how he tried to lead as a bishop and a priest, and but as a theologian most specifically to be able to point us towards Jesus in a very powerful way.
1: Yeah, I mean, brilliant. I mean, his writings were almost poetic at times. Mm-hmm. I mean, just because he's such a good writer. And then, like you said, the clarity that he had. And then to be able to tie in all these very deep theological ideas and philosophical ideas and really to present them in such a way that they're comprehensible and accessible even. Mm-hmm. Now, maybe you had to have a little bit of a degree to do that, but accessible. The man was just brilliant in that way and really was a guide. You know, guiding force in the church, specifically doctrinally.
0: Right. Well, and maybe too, because I think for a lot of people, most people's, especially if you're not Catholic, the only interaction that you have with the Pope is you see a newsreel.
1: Right.
0: Do they still have newsreels? I don't know. See CNN or whatever say like, you know, the Pope's been elected or the Pope goes here, the Pope says this. And we reduce the Pope to just like the political figure who gets right. more airplay than most political figures for whatever reason. I love when John Paul II died. It's like CNN became EWTN for four days. You know, we're just covering Catholic stuff nonstop, which is fascinating to me. Yeah. And then, of course, Pope Benedict was made the Pope. Joseph Ratzinger became the Pope following John Paul II. But for us as priests who also, you know, we're also theologians as well, study theology, mm-hmm. make this, you know, a very central part of our lives. We probably had a greater attachment and engagement with Pope Benedict than the average Catholic or just the average kind of person on the street. So what was your own encounter with the writings of Joseph Ratzinger and Pope Benedict XVI? And how has that impacted you as a follower of Jesus, but also as a priest?
1: Yeah, when I was an Episcopal priest in the Episcopal Church, Pope Benedict Joseph Ratzinger at the time had written a book called The Spirit of the Liturgy, where he actually went through, really the liturgical reforms that had happened really with Vatican II and was really trying to set them in their place, if you will, and was trying to talk about things that had happened from the past and how they kind of blend into where we're going and where we currently are. And so for me as an Episcopal reading that, I was actually reading it because it was a book on liturgy and this was a brilliant man. I'd read him, you know, I'd read other theological books by him. And that book just had such a profound impact on me as an Episcopal priest and the way I celebrated the liturgy itself. In the church that I was in, we celebrated ad orientem or, you know, facing east, facing the altar, facing the same way the congregation does, which is a prescription in there that you know Pope Benedict had suggested and really leaned heavy towards. And so just the way he spoke about the leading the people into liturgy, leading the people into the prayers and into worship of God, and leading people into the celebration of the Eucharist itself, just had really a profound impact on my life and changed the way I really thought about the liturgy itself, the spiritual nature of it, how I approached it as a priest.
2: Mm. Yeah, my first introduction to Cardinal Ratzinger at the time, before he was made Pope, was in college. I remember that we had a course book, his work, Introduction to Christianity, mm-hmm. Which I think is pretty much kind of meat and potatoes of just a well thought out, systematic way of approaching Christianity from a holistic historical, but also like what I loved always about Ratzinger was that he was able to grasp and he was able to also convey mm-hmm. like the heart of the gospel. Like this is what the heart of the Christianity is. This is what it's about. And this is why it makes an impact in our lives, in the lives of those who've encountered Christ. And it was never, in my readings of what I loved about Ratzinger, was that it was never about the head. I mean, it engaged the head, it engaged the mind. It was about the intellect, and that's why the systematic thought and the clarity of thought and how clear he was in his writings. But it didn't just stop as intellectual dialogue. This was about encountering the person of Jesus Christ.
0: Mm. I think one of my favorite books written by him that I read in seminary is a little book, and it's about Christology, which is the study of Jesus, the study of the person of Jesus Christ. And it's a book called Behold the Pierced One. Mm. And it's a beautiful little book. It's kind of like, you know, several short essays that really gets fleshed out in his trilogy of the Jesus of Nazareth trilogy of the whole, you know, life and ministry of Jesus at biblical meditation. But for me, it gave, because there's a lot, not maybe some people aren't aware of this, within scholarship, biblical scholarship, there's a lot of like radical skepticism and sort of like, we can't really know anything. And so this was all written after the time of Jesus. And that's bled into, you know, every year when they have around Easter, they always come out with like, you know, like, did Jesus really rise from the dead? And can we trust the biblical authors and all these sorts of so-called scholars and experts in these areas that try to look at Jesus apart from faith? And in a sense, like taking the very heart out of what it means to be a follower of Jesus. So Benedict and as Ratzinger was able to write with very critical scholarship. He was again one of the best scholars in these areas that we had in the whole 20th century at least. But also coming from that place of faith as well, like because likening it to someone could give a scientific description of your mother and like give all the scientific breakdown of them. That doesn't mean that they know her,
1: right?
0: You know, like you can give an analysis, a chemical analysis, but it's only someone who loves her that can really talk about it. So when he talks about Jesus, he talks about someone who loved Jesus and up until the final moments of his life. And was able to breathe through in his scholarship also. So I would say this too for anyone who's maybe taken a scripture class and maybe it's proposed all these critical elements and sometimes damages people's faith. And I think that it's something that sometimes it even happens in seminaries as well, that a scholar like Joseph Ratzinger, Benedict XVI, is so important because it's someone who helps us to grow in our relationship with Jesus while maintaining good scholarship as well, which that tension or that balance is very,
2: well,
0: is,
2: that, is and all that, com- too rare, that really. Comes out very clearly in his writings, just because not only is he prolific, but he was a prolific reader. And you can tell very much so that it wasn't ever just like, I know the Catholic Church's teachings, Thomas Aquinas. He frequently would quote various different people from different faith traditions or even from secular society. Like, he was a prolific reader. He understood philosophy, understood theology. And he oftentimes would take exactly the points that many people would bring up, and he would clearly address those points as he's like, well, here's the point. And not as like dense as Thomas Aquinas. That was the beauty of Ratzinger, is that he was able to address these points for people actually picked up his materials and read them. And
1: he knew the age he lived in.
2: Absolutely.
1: Yeah, he was very good at that. I agree. I think that especially even with some of his encyclicals were just very beautiful. And of course, I mean, again, because he's a philosopher and a theologian and such a good one, of course they're going to be a little bit more on the deep end of things, but they were always accessible. Mm-hmm. They were never too much that someone couldn't read them and get something from them. I remember doing a Bible study on the Jesus of Nazareth with a couple of guys, and two or three of the guys was like, man, this is just too deep for us. This is just too much for us. And I told them, I said, well, let's stop going chapter by chapter then. Let's just take, half a chapter. Let's just take it slowly. But, and if you did that, you were able to really see the beauty in where he was going. But for me, my favorite writings of his, and if you were to come and look at my library, I've got more books by Joseph Ratzinger, Cardinal Ratzinger, Pope Benedict than I do anybody else in my library. But my favorites is the Jesus of Nazareth series. There's no question about it.
2: Yeah. I also think about this for a second. Like, as he was the head of the Congregation of the Doctrine of the Faith, as he was obviously a bishop of the church, as he was doing all these things, look at all the books he wrote.
1: I know.
2: And I know that I complain about, like, and I'm pretty busy. I know you were all pretty busy, but I'm just like, not only is he at the highest tier of academia and in the church, but like, he was also like, and I do believe that probably like a lot of that came from his prayer. I think that probably a lot of the books that he wrote was from his reflections, from his prayer, his deep prayer life. And that's what I'm saying. He wasn't just an academic.
1: No.
2: He was a prayerful man. You can see that because he shares his relationship with our Lord through his writings.
1: One of the other things that drew me to him as well was that, he really didn't want it. I mean, I really do like that. I like when someone is maybe it's just me, but I like when someone's going into a high office and they're very hesitant about it and like, you know, I don't know if this is really what I want to do. You know, it was said that he wanted to retire with his brother in Germany and then, you know, continue to teach theology. And fortunately, but fortunately for us, of course, he was named Pope. And so for someone to go into such a high office that way and be like, I don't know. I mean, you almost seem having to push him out on the balcony there, you know, before, mm-hmm. you know, after he was named Pope. And so just such a humble man to be so smart, to be so brilliant, and then to just be so humble. You can almost hear Aquinas in him.

0: You know, Aquinas knowing all these things and saying, yeah, I really don't know anything.
1: Yeah. Well, kind of maybe two areas as well that we could be considered controversial that I think it's maybe important for us not to give exhaustive treatments of, but the fact, obviously, that he retired, which is something that we hadn't been seen in, whatever.
2: 600 years.
1: 600 years in the church, so kind of a big deal. And that set a new precedent. But also, obviously, the thing any newsreel or anything else that comes up about Benedict XVI is his handling of the...

0: obviously for the average person, when they hear that this man was Pope and he didn't, and he protected people, or he covered up all those sort of stuff that kind of gets tossed against him. We're not going to go case by case with these sorts of things. Obviously, every one case of clerical sexual abuse is
1: too many.
0: Mm-hmm. It's horrible. God have mercy on us, on the church, and also anyone who's been a victim of that as well. But for within that too, just kind of not trying to make an apology for him, or what was kind of his experience, or what did he do for that? Because I think it is important for us to hear that.
1: Well, I mean, I think, you know, for one thing, when you're stepping in for another, you know, for another pope, you're coming in after another pope, especially one who was famous, who lived as long as they did, and then in their latter years had started to kind of go downhill somewhat. I mean, we know that about Pope John Paul II, or Saint Pope John Paul II now. When that happens, you're coming into maybe a bit of a mess, because other people are having to take care of some things that at some point Saint John Paul II wasn't able to take care of. So there was things that were there when he got there that needed to be handled. How much of this, we're not really for sure, but we do know that some of that was there. And then secondly, for him to come into those situations, I'm sure it's like the rest of us, that's not what we were ordained to do necessarily. Mm-hmm. We weren't ordained to come in and find, you know, these types of issues and these type of atrocities. And of course, that doesn't relieve him of the responsibility of them either. But to come into that situation and to kind of see what's going on, it's almost like someone who's just been elected president, they come into, you know, for the first week, and they're actually starting to be shown all these secret documents and all this kind of stuff. You start kind of getting the realization of what's actually taking place that maybe you didn't know was taking place. And so it's a big job, it's a big cleanup and a big issue, not to mention the time in which he came in. Information wasn't shared quite as freely and as easily as it is today. So there's some of this that you kind of have to figure out. You know, how much of this is true? How much do we know of this? And you do almost have to go case by case with these things, for at least for him.
0: Recently, there came out some stuff as far as what he knew back when he was a bishop back in Germany, what he knew or didn't know towards a priest who had been accused of abuse and had been reassigned within the diocese. So to be anachronistic with that is to say that to treat that case exactly like we would treat a case today, which, you know, unfortunately, we've had the church, but also the secular world as well, which has come to grips with the reality and the impact of childhood abuse and the way institutions seek to cover themselves. And oftentimes victims are further victimized by that whole process. And the church has not been immune to that at all. That he responded to that he was not aware. This is just this past year, he's not aware of any specific wrongdoing on his part. And, has receipts with it. But then he said, but I also recognize that I've had great authority in the church. Like I was the Pope, I was the head of the CDF for a long time, which was in charge of certain aspects of the prosecution of priests who had committed crimes against vulnerable people and children. And he says, so for all of that, I put myself before the mercy of God. I beg the mercy of those people that have been hurt and pray for their healing. Mm-hmm. So we could rush to apologize, like, well, no, that didn't happen as bad, and it wasn't this, and the church isn't as bad as other organizations, or this, you know. And the whole thing is just terrible. The whole thing and what he inaugurated, I think this is maybe the important thing that a lot of people don't know, because if you watch a movie like Spotlight, which was basically about the Spotlight from the Boston Globe in the early 2000s, uncovering all the sexual abuse in Boston, the Archdiocese of Boston, that became sort of the catalyst for a lot of uncovering that. They don't take into account within that, and that's fine. They don't have to within that movie. And a lot of people saw that movie. I think it might have won Best Picture. What has the church done since then? Because in a sense, it was kind of like the church has all these outstanding, cases of clergy misconduct, but not to say, okay, the church has undertaken in response to that all these things towards the protection of children and vulnerable adults at every level, as far as the priests and personnel, more than any other organization on planet Earth, really. Trying to work to fight against that. In a sense, to recognize that it took a lot to get there. And that really only happened because of the leadership of Ratzinger and Pope Benedict XVI. Is it too little? Is it too late? Is it not enough? All those things, probably yes, and continue to work in that direction towards healing, but it can't be said against him that he did nothing, because he obviously did.
2: but that's also we're looking at

0: how were things addressed, and were people trying to act, and were they acting with excellence, or were they acting with mediocrity? And I don't think that you can really accuse Benedict or Ratzinger of ever being a mediocre person.
1: Right.
0: Like, he was at the front of actually even what some of the first things he did when he became Pope, because he was aware of some of those things, is that he was much harsher on many of these things than even John Paul II was. And so, like, he did actually, to a certain extent, lead the charge insofar, and that's the thing, is we're human beings. He was a human being. He's not God. Mm-hmm.
1: Yeah, and that kind of leads us to the second thing as far as him retiring as well, because, again, it's strange. It was strange for all of us when it happened, and you know, I think we're still kind of figuring out what is this, in my mind, popes were pope until they died, and that's just sort of it. That's part of the fight, the struggle with the brokenness in the world, but also the brokenness in the church. And I think we're all Catholic priests here, for those that are watching and didn't know this, that we all believe that the church is founded by Jesus Christ, that Jesus Christ maintains the church. The church is holy because of Jesus, because of the liturgy. We celebrate the sacraments at the heart of it, the power of the Holy Spirit, but is made up of weak and fallible and sinful men and women. And God have mercy on us, as any institution has those tendencies towards self-preservation or towards sinfulness or towards all the negative things, even corruption as well. So in fighting within that, you know, that's where it becomes maybe a little bit more of a conspiracy theory. It's like, oh, did he decide to retire because he saw how bad it was and tried for 8 years and just like, this is a young man's game, man. I'm getting out of here. So basically that, you know, not that we have to know the mind of Pope Benedict or why he retired, but just what impact do you think that had on the church or continues to have now that we're several years into Pope Francis's pontificate as well, which happened because of the retirement of Pope Benedict?
0: Well, I think that the way that I look at it, at least, is that I compare it to his closest friend and one of his closest friends, if not his closest friend, which was John Paul II, Carol Wojtyla. Mm-hmm. And I think it's pretty clear from the biographies of Wojtyla and the various different experts that we have that John Paul II stayed in his office because he wanted to show the value of human life at all stages, not just valuable life in their youth or even when you are still in the vibrancy of your elder years. But like when John Paul II, having Parkinson's, was in a wheelchair and crippled, yet his mind was still sharp and intact. Right, and everyone was telling John Paul II, well, maybe he's getting frail, he's getting too feeble, is his mind going? And John Paul was adamant that he was staying as the Pope. Mm-hmm. And many people criticize John Paul for that, but I think that at the same point, John Paul's point in doing that, from my understanding, was that he wanted to show that, no, every life has value at every single stage. Even a person who's hunched over and crippled in a wheelchair still has something of value to give, and that God can still work through that. So if you contrast that to Ratzinger, Benedict, I think that Benedict was trying to take, to a certain extent, the same lesson, but on the opposite side of the coin, is that it's okay to step back, even when you're doing this. It's okay because not everyone has to do that. So it's to a certain extent, it's the second part of John Paul II's lesson.
1: Interesting.
0: If that's sure. making sense.
2: Sure. Yeah.
0: He knew how the media was going to spin it. He knew, like, the Pope gets regular advice from media experts and his own media experts and things like that. He knows how the world and the world media was going to spin it. He knew all this, but I think that there was a point where he was just like, no, as an example to future generations of that, it's actually not about holding on to power into the very end. It's actually about letting it go.
1: Yeah.
0: And I think that's what he wanted to truly show. If you read his writings, and that's a very present theme, is that Jesus let go of power. Mm. Did John Paul hold on to power too long? I don't think so, because I think he had a point for why he was showing the world the value of life, even in elder ages and suffering. On the other hand, what Pope Benedict showed us was that
2: humility,
0: that life is not about holding on to the highest office in the church or the highest office, you could argue, in the world. It's about letting it go.
2: Right.
0: And that in that, he shows an example of humility to us, which I think will transcend the next several centuries.
2: Yeah, I think there was a purpose to it, yeah.
1: It brings up as well, and this is maybe something that's, you see this in a lot of organizations, in a lot of kind of, you know, large evangelical churches. You see this a lot, and it can, maybe it has been a tendency within the Catholic Church, but a lot of secular companies that the head of the company holds on as long as possible. Like the head of the church, the senior pastor mm-hmm. holds on as long as possible. That there's this fear, and it's justified, this fear of stepping into the anonymity of retirement, of not being in the spotlight, of not making the decisions. Because for the past 9 years, he's been Pope Emeritus Benedict, and for being a prolific writer and a thinker, he released a couple of addresses, but has not written a lot. I'm sure everyone would have loved for him to comment on everything that Pope Francis has said, every sideways conversation or interview that Pope Francis, they'd be like, what did you think?
2: Yeah.
1: Been able to be humble within that, been able to embody that kind of St. John the Baptist of, I'm going to decrease so that this person might increase. And that recognize this is God's church. And I think that's something maybe we're so hyper-focused on everything the Pope says at all times, we kind of get swayed in all these different directions as if the Pope were the president and is installing a new Congress and stuff. That's not the case. This church belongs to Jesus. The church can't, the Pope can't change doctrine or the dogmas of the church. That he can change focus and cause us to focus on certain things. He's got different, Pope Francis has different gifts and talents than Pope Benedict did. And that's okay, but it's Jesus' church. The Holy Spirit's running this show in spite of ourselves, in spite of our weakness and frailty. But it's a great, like you said, that demonstration of humility, but also maybe the way that we should be seeing our own faith, or our own lives. My life as a priest, am I building other people up? Am I making it all about me, which is very easy for me to do?
2: Sure.
1: I can make it. Or are there other people that I'm raising up and helping them to step into their gifts and to assume positions of leadership and influence as well?
2: I do wish that he would have continued to write. Not about anything Francis was saying, but I wish he would have continued to write. But I do think you're right. I think that was on purpose.
0: We might find out that he did write. He was just waiting. I'm hoping that a few works will be published posthumously.
1: So. I think there is one work that just came out in Italian that they're working on translation in English.
2: I think he was smart not to do it because it really could have been seen. It was going to be viewed as, well, what is he saying that Pope Francis, what does he not like about him reading in the book? And it's like, that's not what he's writing for. That's not the way he's doing it. And so I think he was smartly, that was probably some of his thinking. I mean, who knows? But it was probably some of his thinking.
1: Okay, maybe we could just kind of close up here. Again, just pray for his eternal rest and for his legacy and for the church that we can grow to the best of what he represented and showed. So maybe just an intro, if someone's going to read one thing by Pope Benedict XVI, by Joseph Ratzinger, what would that be? And we'll make that our closing pitch. So I'm going to go first. All right, guys. Sorry. I'm going to say Deus Caritas Est, his first encyclical letter. God is love, and it's beautiful. It's fantastic. It's short as well, unlike his predecessor and his successor, John Paul II and Pope Francis, both write really long documents, and Pope Benedict did not, so that is a boon in his a feather in his cap. So yeah, Deus Caritas Est would be the one that I recommend if you want a starting place.
2: Yeah, I would say Jesus of Nazareth. Like I said, it's
1: which my, volume? You can only pick
2: favorite.
1: One.
2: The first. Yeah, it's my favorite.
1: Volume one. Okay.
2: Volume one. Right. It was my favorite out of all of them. Maybe because I read it first, but just such a beautiful exposition of Christ's life and just a take on the Gospels that you may not think about from a very brilliant man that obviously, like you said, did it through prayer.
0: Theological work, I'd say Introduction to Christianity. Nice. Spiritual work, Jesus of Nazareth, Volume 2.
1: That's his Holy Week one, which is really
0: Holy
1: good.
0: Week one was fantastic.
2: Yeah, it's
0: mind-blowingly
2: good.
0: Thank you guys for being here today, and thank everyone for watching. And let's just keep Pope Benedict, Joseph Ratzinger, in our prayers as we entrust him to the hands of God. And just say a final prayer for him. Oh, Heavenly Father, we ask you to send in your Holy Spirit upon all of us, that we may be inspired by the example and the writings of Pope Benedict, and that we may encounter you more fully in our lives through all of the examples of the saints and through the holy men and women throughout history. We pray this through Christ our Lord.
1: Amen. Amen.
3: Hi, I'm Brandon Potter from The Chosen, and you're watching the Catholic Faith Network.

0: The Franciscans of the Custody of the Holy Land celebrated the forerunner of the Lord, St. John the Baptist, with the annual feast Lived Among the Mountains of Ain Kerem. On June the 22nd and 23rd, His Beatitude Theophilus III and His Beatitude Cardinal Pier Battista Pizzaballa carried out a new pastoral visit to Gaza, accompanied by representatives of the Order of Malta for the blessing of a mobile hospital. Tracing the biblical and archaeological facts, the professors of the Studium Biblicum Franciscanum guided us in an in-depth exploration of the places of the Apostles Peter and Paul in the Holy Land, saints commemorated this month of June. The celebrations of the Solemnity of the Nativity of St. John the Baptist began at the Franciscan Monastery among the mountains of Judea. Brother Ulisse Zarza, vicar custodian, presided over First Vespers, which were attended with great participation by religious communities and some pilgrims, who together gave thanks for the great gift of the forerunner of the Lord. The figure of John the Baptist is always relevant. He presents himself already in the Gospel as the man of mission. He takes seriously what the Lord had entrusted to him, the mission of preparing the way for the Messiah. He is so important that later the fathers of the Church, in particular Augustine, say that he is the voice that prepares the coming of the Word. John is also the man of conversion. With his life, he points the way that leads to Christ. According to Brother Ulisse, the Baptist invites every Christian to live their baptism with authenticity and intensity, avoiding turning the mission into a personal project and instead allowing Christ always to grow and to occupy the center of one's existence. He is also the man of humility because he knows he is not the protagonist. A very clear example of this is when he points to the Lamb of God and tells his disciples to follow him. He points to the Messiah who had already arrived. The procession then made its way to the grotto that tradition indicates as the place where John was hidden during the massacre of the innocents. In this place of veneration, the Gospel of John's preaching along the banks of the River Jordan is read. In the Holy Land, the stones and the grotto speak to us. We are in the most important grotto of the shrine of Ain Kerem, the place of the birth, which also evokes the symbol of the sun. Here the forerunner, John the Baptist, was born.
1: Il precursore, cioè Giovanni Battista, è nato.
0: The church, one of the oldest in the Holy Land, stands in the place where, according to tradition, the family of Zechariah and Elizabeth lived. In the past, it was under the protectorate of the Royal House of Spain, recounts Brother Jerzy. The maiolica details that decorate the walls still evoke today the Spanish cultural and artistic tradition. Having remained closed for 7 years due to restoration works that never began, the church finally reopened, welcoming once more the numerous pilgrims who had come for the feast. Among them, in addition to representatives of the Spanish diplomatic corps, bearing witness to the historical bond that unites this place with Spain, were those who bear the name of the saint, as well as those preparing to set out for a new mission.
2: It is a true act of thanksgiving for the gift of life and of these 3 years spent in the Holy Land. It has been a gift from God to be here and to listen to the witness of local Christians and of the many people who do and spread good along the streets of the Holy Land.
0: The celebration was presided over by the custodians of the Holy Land, Brother Francesco Yelpo, and concelebrated by the Apostolic Nuncio Monsignor Giorgio Lingua and by the friars of the custody who had come to live this great solemnity. Brother Yelpo reminded those present that this date coincides with his appointment as custos and asked St. John for the grace never to lose the wonder of life before the mystery of God's love, which manifests itself to all of us on every occasion.

At the end of the celebration, the procession reached the place of John's birth. Here the friars raised to God the canticle of blessing proclaimed by Zechariah on the day of his son's birth. Blessed be the Lord, the God of Israel, for he has visited and redeemed his people. The most important thing is to enter here with the spirit of one who listens to what the centuries tell us. This grotto speaks to us of the devotion of the pilgrims who have come. And this place offers us a meditation on who John is. He pointed to Jesus, the Lamb of God, the Messiah who brings salvation for all.

0: For 2 days, His Beatitude Theophilus III, Patriarch of the Holy City of Jerusalem, and His Beatitude Cardinal Pier Battista Pizzaballa, Latin Patriarch of Jerusalem, travelled to Gaza to be close to the population that is suffering so profoundly. They walked through streets marked by pain and destruction, bringing the prayer and closeness of the Church of Jerusalem. According to a statement by the Latin Patriarchate, the visit expressed the pastoral responsibility of the churches of Jerusalem towards the local churches and the entire population of Gaza, which continues to endure grave humanitarian suffering, fear, losses, and uncertainty. The patriarchs were accompanied by Dr. Joseph D. Blotz, Grand Hospitalier of the Sovereign Military Order of Malta, and by representatives of the humanitarian agency Malteser Internacional, who inaugurated a mobile hospital to respond to the urgent needs of the population. Patriarch Pizzaballa blessed the new structure, a concrete gesture of attention to the health, humanitarian aid, and dignity of the population of Gaza. The presents brought to the wounded and to all those who suffer the prayer of the Church of Jerusalem, a ministry of consolation, mercy, and unshakable Christian witness rooted in the gospel and in the sacred vocation of the Holy City.
1: We never abandoned you, and you'll never be abandoned. Gaza, the parish of Gaza, the Christian community of Gaza will always be our concern and our priority also. And all together, all the churches will work together as we are seeing also this.
0: The encounter with the clergy, religious communities, schools and local faithful was marked by welcome and by the joy of supporting one another. The courage of these communities in the face of so many trials reveals the strength of God, which manifests itself in the faithfulness of His shepherds. Shepherds who go beyond the walls of the church to support people and make their journey less burdensome. The man who contributed to transforming the face of the Roman Empire experienced captivity and chains here in Jerusalem. Precisely in this place where Jesus was condemned to the flagellation, the Apostle Paul lived his captivity and was tried.
2: Se noi leggiamo gli Atti degli Apostoli.
0: If we read the Acts of the Apostles, Luke tells us in chapter 21 that Paul, returning from his third missionary journey, goes to the temple that we see here on my left. Precisely during his prayer at the temple, he is arrested. There is a strong parallelism between the Passion of Jesus and the Passion of Paul. Born in Tarsus and trained in Jerusalem according to the rigorous Pharisaic tradition, the young Saul was initially a fierce persecutor of Christians. But on the road to Damascus, an experienced event completely overturned his existence. This Pharisee who persecuted Christians receives an extraordinary revelation. God reveals His Son to him. From that moment, Paul understands that the cross of Christ is the only way of salvation. Thus, the proud persecutor of the church becomes the apostle of the Gentiles. From persecutor to missionary, Paul crosses the borders of Judea. It is in the port city of Paphos in Cyprus that his mission assumes a universal dimension, opening the gospel for the first time to the pagan world.
2: Ecco, tra I viaggi di Paolo in Terra Santa abbiamo.
0: Among the missionary journeys of Paul, a particularly significant moment is the first journey made together with Barnabas. On this occasion, the apostle reaches Cyprus. The experience of Paphos is fundamental because it represents one of the first great stages of his evangelizing activity and marks the opening of the Christian mission to the pagan world. A mission paid for at a high price. Difficult journeys, persecutions, shipwrecks, and long periods of captivity. Yet, precisely from his chains emerges a message that continues to speak to believers of all time. For Paul, suffering, captivity, chains, and every other trial become a participation in the mystery of Christ crucified. As Jesus had announced to his disciples, they too would share his tribulations. Paul fully lives this confirmation to Christ and recognizes in it the meaning of his own apostolic vocation. We know well the difficulties and trials that the Church lives today in the Holy Land. Paul teaches us not to let ourselves be discouraged and never to lose hope. In the letter to the Galatians, he writes, "It is no longer I who live, but Christ lives in me." This is the witness that we too are called to offer. As he did with Paul, may the Lord make us his witnesses too.

0: a fisherman from Galilee, disciple of Jesus and future head of the apostles. The figure of Peter runs through the most significant places of the Holy Land. His story begins on the shores of the Sea of Galilee, where Christ called him to follow him together with his brother Andrew. Before becoming Saint Peter, Simon was a man from Bethsaida, a village near the mouth of the Jordan in the Sea of Galilee, and in Capernaum, a nearby village witness to his daily life and to the preaching of Christ. Archaeological excavations have yielded some of the most precious testimony linked to the apostle. In all these places, in Capernaum as in Bethsaida, important archaeological excavations have been carried out. In Capernaum, the most important excavations were carried out by Franciscan archaeologists, above all about 60 years ago, in 1968, by Father Virgilio Corbo and Father Stanislao Lofreda. According to the pilgrim Egeria, in this place there was a house into which Jesus had entered, the house of Peter, the prince of the apostles. Above the birthplace of the apostle, other pilgrims reported that a basilica was built, and recent excavations bear witness to its presence.
1: Nella città di Bethsaida, che si trova presso Cafarnao, è stato recentemente fatto uno scavo da una.
0: In the city of Bethsaida, near Capernaum, an excavation was recently carried out by a Jewish archaeologist who, following certain guidelines, managed to identify important findings relating to the figure of Saint Peter, and in particular the remains of the Christian church, the ancient basilica. In fact, the archaeologist found the church with inscriptions inside it, and one of these inscriptions, which is complete and certainly very beautiful, expressly mentions Saint Peter as head of the apostles and as keeper of the keys of heaven.
1: Come capo degli apostoli e come tenutario delle chiavi del cielo.
0: Following Jesus across Galilee, Peter reached Jerusalem, becoming an ever greater protagonist of the events that would mark the birth of the Christian community.
1: Tutti gli abitanti di Gerusalemme,
0: all the inhabitants of Jerusalem, many of them coming from distant lands, could hear what he was saying. Peter explained how Jesus had begun in Galilee and had finally come to Jerusalem. Galilee and Jerusalem are therefore, in a sense, the beginning and the end of the activity of Christ together with his apostles. From the shores of the lake to the streets of the holy city, the voice of Peter accompanies the proclamation of the gospel to a growing number of the faithful. The journey of Peter leads him finally to Jaffa on the Mediterranean coast of the Holy Land. It is here that, according to the Acts of the Apostles, a vision takes place destined to profoundly change his role in the spread of Christianity, which was to open itself beyond every boundary, reaching even the pagans. Saint Peter was an important figure here in Jaffa because of what happened, because of this vision he had in the ancient city of Jaffa. Thanks to this vision, recounted in the Acts of the Apostles, the Gospel also opens to the Gentiles. The word of the Lord begins to spread and is received also by the pagans. This vision is extremely important because Saint Peter is the rock upon which Jesus builds his church, which gradually extends to the ends of the world. Even today, Jaffa preserves this bond with the story of Peter. The local parish is a living and open place where Mass is celebrated every week in Hebrew, Italian, English, and Arabic. Here, the Universal Church takes concrete form and remains a sign of international communion and ongoing dialogue. Saint Peter is important even today because the Lord invites us, as new apostles, to bring the gospel to wherever he has placed us, at home, at work, in the market. We must never give up this vocation of preaching Christ and his gospel, which is very much alive today, because Jesus is the only one who has words of life, eternal life, for us too. On Sunday the 21st, Cardinal Pierbattista Pizzaballa ordained at the Church of Saint Saviour 10 friars of the custody to the Order of Diaconate. And in the afternoon, on the shores of the Sea of Galilee, at the Franciscan Shrine of Capernaum, deacons Daniel Suchozebski and František Anderle were ordained as presbyters in the service of the church. Coming from Italy, Mariangela and Dennis contributed to the mission of the Terra Sancta Museum in the conservation and promotion of sacred art and brought new life to the statues of the Church of St. John the Baptist. From June the 18th to the 21st, 12 young Palestinians performed in concert in Bologna, singing, playing and experiencing life with host families. From the Edward Said Conservatory in Ramallah to the porticos and squares of the city of Bologna, music, with its universal language, becomes a promoter of peace and dialogue.
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0: Duvalier in Haiti and General Figueiredo in Brazil, General Strasser in Paraguay, General Pinochet in Chile, all of whom were on the way out within a year and a half of the Pope's appearing and galvanizing an opposition.
1: He would often say to the young people, "I haven't come just to speak to you, I've come to listen to you and to hear your questions." And in fact, he united the young people of the world.
2: He courageously faced the international community in saying that we must protect the sanctity, dignity of all people from conception to natural death.
3: John Paul II saw the Western Hemisphere as the subject of a single great act of evangelization. And he wanted us to think together about the new evangelization in the 21st century.
4: John Paul II brought a great renewal of confidence, excitement, and joy to Christian life. We see this in World Youth Day in Denver, in Toronto. We also see a renewed call for human dignity, the gospel of life, the respect for indigenous people, a commitment with the poor throughout Latin America and North America.

0: The election of John Paul II in October 1978 surprised the world. He was the first non-Italian elector to the papacy in more than 400 years. It was the first indication that this papacy would be different.
1: I cardinali hanno chiamato un nuovo vescovo di Roma. Lo hanno chiamato di un paese lontano.
2: From the first moments, he captivated the world. He didn't follow procedure, much like Pope Francis didn't follow procedure. He bonded himself. He electrified the world by his presence. It was a youthful presence, a booming voice, and he started to do things right away.

0: way, which were not in the schema. They were not in the recipe book. They were not in the playbook. He was not afraid to reach out.
1: Non abbiate paura. Aprite, anzi, spalancate le porte a Cristo, alla sua salvatrice potestà. Aprite i confini degli stati, i sistemi economici come quelli politici, i vasti campi di cultura, di civiltà, di sviluppo. Non abbiate paura!
2: On the day that he said to the world, "Be not afraid, open wide the doors to Christ," the message was clearly that Christianity has an important place in the moral consciousness of every nation. And in a tremendous way, he restored the moral voice of the Pope in our time.
3: When John Paul assumed the papacy, he faced a world fraught with conflict. It did not take long for the new pope to show the world that he would not only be a spiritual leader, but also a global statesman and peace builder. Less than 2 months after the papal election, a boundary dispute between Argentina and Chile stood on the precipice of war. John Paul was called in to mediate.
4: If you talk to Argentines and Chileans nowadays, they will tell you, those who remember, that it was a godsend to both countries that the Pope stepped in and brokered that peace. I think it's important to remember how close they were to war and how serious this war would have been. The Argentines had between 400 and 500,000 soldiers, and the Chileans had about half as many. You're talking about tens of thousands, at least 50,000 soldiers probably would have died.
3: But the negotiated peace would mark a brief lull in a period of civil unrest and violent upheaval throughout Latin America.
5: América Latina empieza a tener situaciones muy complicadas de regímenes militares totalitaristas que no creen en la dignidad de la persona humana y al mismo tiempo combatían contra, digamos, la infiltración marxista, regímenes marxistas que empezaron a surgir en el continente, que como tú bien sabes, tampoco tenían un gran respeto por la dignidad humana. En ambos casos, la iglesia se encuentra metida en el medio.
6: Pope John Paul put America in the center of the Catholic map. His first trip was not to Poland, was not to a European country. The first trip of his pontificate was to a Latin American country, was to Mexico.
7: The Holy Father had a very acute awareness of America as the new world and as being a very Christian hemisphere. His very first trip as Holy Father was to the Puebla Conference in Mexico, and he came landing in Santo Domingo because he said he wanted to enter the Americas the way that the gospel did when Christopher Columbus arrived to that part of the world.
8: Antes de realizar su primer viaje misionero, que fue paradigma para todos sus otros viajes, el Papa desde Roma le dice a Nuestra Señora de Guadalupe, le pide que le abra el corazón de sus hermanos. Y vaya si se los abrió.
3: One million Mexicans lined the roads as the Pope traveled to the city of Puebla to address a meeting of the Latin American Bishops' Conference. His words here would echo throughout the continent. John Paul came to address head-on the question of liberation theology, a growing concern in the Latin American church. In its most extreme interpretation, Liberation theology served to justify guerrilla movements with Marxist revolutionary ideas. Speaking to the Latin American bishops, John Paul rejected the idea of Christ reimagined as a Marxist revolutionary. Instead, he called the church to boldly proclaim the gospel, a truth capable of leading to both personal salvation and the transformation of society.
9: The Puebla address to the Latin American bishops in 1979, it's in a sense the beginnings of the new evangelization. John Paul II understood that the church in Latin America, as indeed throughout the Western world, had to rediscover the adventure of the proclamation of the gospel.
3: In October of 1979, John Paul made his first papal trip to the United States. The focus of his visit became one of the defining themes of his papacy, the defense of the dignity of each human person.
1: Each one of you represents a particular state, system, and political structure, but what you represent above all are individual human beings. For this activity comes from man, is exercised by man, and is for man.
10: That 1979 speech at the United Nations marked the moment, I believe, when the Catholic Church became the foremost institutional voice on the world stage for the defense of human rights and human dignity.
9: He saw that what we were going to make of the 20th and 21st century was tied above all to what we made of the person and protecting that in all of its integrity. John Paul II's experience of the Second World War taught him that modernity has built into it something that he would later call the culture of death. As Pope, he applied his critique of that culture of death across the board, but with particular focus on the threats to the dignity of the human person.
1: I do not hesitate to proclaim before you and before the world that all human life, from the moment of conception and through all subsequent stages, is sacred. Human life is created in the image and likeness of God. This explains our efforts to defend human life against every influence or action that threatens or weakens it, as well as our endeavors to make every life more human in all its aspects.
2: As someone who was standing on the Mall in Washington in 1979, you could feel the impact that John Paul II had. This energized the pro-life movement in America, not only among Catholics, but among a broad base of Americans. And his consistent articulation of the gospel of life, which began in this homily in Washington, has had a tremendous impact for nearly half a century.
10: Culture was a key concept for John Paul II. We must never forget that he was a philosopher as well as a priest. For him, culture is what holds up law and holds up governments. And he said 100 times in 100 different ways, if human life and human dignity

0: aren't protected first in the culture, then they can't be protected in law.
1: A gifted theologian, philosopher, linguist, and an emerging giant on the international stage, the youthful John Paul II's greatest gift may have been his ability to communicate with all those he encountered.
2: When you wonder about the mystery,

0: of yourself, look to Christ. And when you wonder about role in the future of the world, look to Christ. People have placed a lot of hope in you. The church needs you. The world needs you.
1: I got his blessing, thank God. It's a moment I'll never forget.
2: And what he does to us is he changes our love, he changes our feelings. And I guess that's the way I feel.
3: Hope's all right.
4: Yeah, he's okay.
5: You seem to be almost ready to cry.
6: I am.
7: I never saw a person who was able to connect with people as well as he could. And I asked him about it. I said, you have an extraordinary ability to communicate. He says that is very, very important because Christ had a great ability to communicate as well. And that's what we do.
8: Jean Paul II, he loves you. He loves you. It is all my message. Finished.
9: Papa, como lo hiciera Pablo VI en Medellín, y él siguiendo eso besa la tierra de Nicaragua Libre.
10: The church in Nicaragua is polarized, and the Sandinistas are trying to construct an alternative to the institutionalized church by generating radical politics within the Catholic communities.
11: All the liberation theologians concentrated in Nicaragua because they thought Nicaragua was going to be our Eden, our heaven on earth. And some of those priests, actually four of them, accepted political positions under the Sandinista government.
12: When he arrived, he knew that he will have four priest ministers in the Sandinista regime, and he had to greet them, but he only recognized Father Cardenal, who was a very iconic figure.
11: Father Ernesto Cardenal wanted to kneel in front of Pope John Paul, and Pope John Paul giving some kind of nice approach or gesture to him.
13: Proving he would not allow himself to be manipulated by a Marxist regime, John Paul publicly admonished the priest, insisting that he restore his standing in the church.
11: Several years later, Ernesto Cardenal would admit that he tried, he gave it a shot at manipulating the Pope, and he failed.
8: La Iglesia debe mantenerse unida para poder contrarrestar deformaciones debidas a cualquier ideología humana o programa político.
14: The Sandinista government in Nicaragua tried to make a mess out of the Pope's visit, particularly his mass in Managua, the capital of the country, by, you know, chanting political slogans and whatnot. He basically shut them up by calling for silence.
8: Silencio.
14: Happily, Father Tucci had arranged for that mass to be broadcast all over Central America, and people were appalled at this viciousness towards the Pope. And it's from that point, I think, that that Marxist current in Central America begins to recede. People said, if dissing the Pope is at the center of this project, we don't want any part of it.

0: In El Salvador, John Paul faced a nation torn apart by an ongoing civil war. The church in El Salvador was still reeling from the 1980 assassination of Archbishop Oscar Romero, a leading defender of the poor and outspoken critic of human rights abuses. Despite concerns over Romero's ties to liberation theology, John Paul made it clear his martyrdom would not be forgotten.
1: ¿Cuántas vidas nobles, inocentes, tronchadas cruel y brutalmente? 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
1: In Peru, John Paul encountered a nation in turmoil. Shining Path, a Marxist guerrilla group notorious for its brutality, waged a bloody civil war as it sought to assert communist rule in the country.
2: Llegó en tiempos difíciles, eran los tiempos de la violencia terrorista, y el gran mensaje que nos trajo el Santo Padre fue un mensaje de reconciliación, un mensaje muy valiente que el Papa Juan Pablo II lanzó a los terroristas en ese momento para que depusieran la violencia y se convirtieran al Evangelio.
1: For John Paul, the quest for peace went hand in hand with his fight for social justice.
3: Pope John Paul II, on the third day of his visit to Brazil, spent the day with poor people. He told them that the Roman Catholic Church wants to be the church of the poor.
4: As the Pope faced the people of Vidigal, he appeared very moved. Others could not hold back the tears. Pope John Paul challenged the military government to establish social equality. Then John Paul gave his gold papal ring to the parish.
5: Vocês, plenados, está muito perto do coração do Papa, porque está muito perto do coração de Cristo. Os pobres são os predietos de Deus. E a eles, Jesus dedicou um amor de preferência que a Igreja deseja imitar.
1: In 1987, John Paul returned to North America. In a teleconference with youth gathered in four different cities, the Pope was serenaded by the inspirational Tony Melendez, a musician born with no arms.
6: Today is like no other day before. You and I will never be.
7: I'm in the audience on a small platform, and he comes over and kisses me. And next thing I hear is Tony. And, you know, in that Polish voice of his, Tony, Tony, Tony, I hear my name, and my eyes get big again, and my heart starts racing again. But he was to share a few words with me.
8: Tony, Tony, you are giving hope to all of us. My wish to you is to continue of giving this hope to all the people.
7: A Pope kisses you, 6,000 people on their feet, and life-changing experience. I almost don't even have words because God's presence was so alive that day.

0: Tony.
1: You know, if someone was to ask me, Tony, what would you want to be called? Disabled, handicapped, what? And I always say, human, human. So the dignity of life is precious, beautiful. And because of this moment with John Paul II, now Saint John Paul, it's made me stronger as a man.
2: As a leader on a global quest for justice and equality, no group or individual was forgotten. This was especially true of the native peoples of the Western Hemisphere.
3: You have Bolivia, 70-80% Indian, Paraguay, 60% Indian, Peru, 45-50% Indian. They have been totally marginalized. And so no programs has been developed for them, no schooling has been brought to them, etc. And also they were kept at the margin. And the first one who begin to really approach and touch their life and relate with this world, it is the Holy Father.
4: When he went to Ontario, and he allowed himself to be blessed and smudged in a sacred way by our elders, that was significant. Of course, it was also in his messages, he said that Jesus himself is Indian. Now, no other spiritual leader had ever said that before. And the Holy Father came here and recognized the self-determination of our people.
5: Sé de los pocos hermanos y hermanas indígenas que han sido desplazados de sus lugares de origen. 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
2: In a rapidly changing world overcome with the dizzying effects of globalization, John Paul stood squarely on the side of the worker.
6: John Paul II was the first pope who had, in a sense, worked for a living. Karol Wojtyla spent 4.5 very difficult years as a manual laborer in Nazi-occupied Poland. And being the reflective person that he was, he drew out of that a very profound sense for the difficulties, the hardness of manual labor, but how even that can be transformed into an expression of human dignity.
7: Put

0: קסקו! נשאר הוא הוא שם החדר בלי לבמת לקטאבי!
1: It seems to me the heart of John Paul II is to recognize, first, the church isn't going to propose a third economic system, but the church is going to propose a new understanding of the human being, which leads to transformation in virtue, a transformation in community. That means proposing a third, but not as an economic system, but as a whole way of life.

0: y defensa de la dignidad de la persona humana.
1: By putting the defense and promotion of human rights at the center of what any just government would be about, John Paul II sent very powerful signals that the church was going to stand with the forces of freedom and democracy. It was going to support revolutions of conscience in which people claimed the truth of their human dignity and put that at the center of their political activity.
2: Last night, under a constant rain, 150,000 people heard the Pope deliver a strong denouncement on the Brazilian government's treatment of the worker. The Pope defended the right of workers to jobs, fair wages, and the right to organize.
3: John Paul's passionate defense of workers in Brazil became an act of empowerment, helping inspire a pro-democracy movement which in 1985 would lead to Brazil's first democratic election and a return to civilian rule. Heading into his 1983 visit to Haiti, John Paul knew well the abuses of President Duvalier, known to the world as Baby Doc. He ruled the poorest nation in the Western Hemisphere through a terrorizing and corrupt paramilitary group, and by lining his pockets with foreign aid intended for the poor.
4: The visit of John Paul II to Haiti was very dramatic. People were fed up with the dictatorship. The masses of people, you know, came to welcome the Holy Father, and it was an expression of hope, of desire to see a change of regime in Haiti.
5: John Paul II showed up and made a speech in Creole. He said, "Faut que ça change," things need to change here. So this visit that was supposed to buttress the regime of Baby Doc ended up publicizing all the problems of the regime to a local and international audience, and giving international backing to all the people who were criticizing Baby Doc locally.
3: In 1986, Baby Doc was toppled.
6: It is official now. The president of Haiti, Jean-Claude Duvalier, has fled his country. Duvalier's exile brings to an end a 30-year dynasty.
7: John Paul II marks the generation of a Catholic politics of democratization for the first time. Popes before him talked about democracy. He's the one, for the first time, who actually generated a Catholic involvement concretely in the process of democratization, who made it possible for the third wave of democratization around the world to be overwhelmingly a Catholic wave.
3: In Chile, General Augusto Pinochet had ruled with an iron fist since leading his military coup in 1973. His reign was characterized by human rights abuses, the torture and murder of political opponents, and the repression of civil liberties.
4: The Holy Father arrived in Chile. He was well informed, brief. He was very polite in the presidential palace, but then he went and celebrated in the National Stadium. And there, at the celebration, the Holy Father publicly condemned the violations of human rights.
1: When he was dealing with dictators, I think he tried to get these men to understand that they were going to be judged by history. The pastor was always at work in these conversations between John Paul II and political figures.
7: John Paul II's role during the Pinochet dictatorship is paradigmatic of his role in Latin America more generally. He helps to thread a needle, in a certain sense, between the polarized politics of the radical left and the repressive and authoritarian and criminal right. He is not afraid to inspire the church to speak out in an uncompromising way to condemn torture, disappearance, systematic oppression, the use of violence. At the same time, though, he helped to facilitate a transition away from the Pinochet dictatorship that affirmed democracy as the proper response.
8: What's parliamentary,

0: It was unforgettable. Against this background that I've just described, we're suddenly transported into Mile High Stadium during a thunderstorm with 100,000 young people. And when the Holy Father arrived and experienced the magnificent response to his presence as the successor of Peter, he wept very quietly, but he wept.
1: All of a sudden, you know, out of the middle of nowhere, this helicopter just comes down. And I go, oh my God, pass me my camera. John Paul II, we love you. I mean, he had the crowd going, the crowd was laughing, and the crowd was cheering, and this was all kids who were my age. It makes me love being Catholic.

0: me, it was transforming. For him, it was transforming for the bishops. It was transforming for the young people.
1: And then towards the end of his talk, it stopped raining and this rainbow appeared across the stage. It felt like a sign from God, you know, that we are here and that what we're doing is wonderful.
0: Before Denver, we had no seminaries. After Denver, 93, we now have two seminaries with a combined number of seminarians of 130. That would never have happened without the celebration of World Youth Day.
2: I think it was his presence that just had such a great impact on me. What stands out most in my mind was when he was in the Popemobile and he was approaching, coming by. And when John Paul II looked at you and looked into your eyes, he was transmitting his love for you and the love of Christ. I just knew that I wanted to live for Christ. So I'd say it was the seed that was planted in World Youth Day in Denver in 93 that came to full blossom.
3: I have always known that for the church and for the civil society, young people constitute the hope of the future.
0: He perceived the future of the church as being rooted in the East, in Poland, in East Europe, the church that had suffered. But after Denver, he said, it would be a revolution not only from the East, but from the young people of the West, as he saw the fervor that they had for Jesus and for the church.
4: In 93 in Denver, when he challenged the young and challenged us all, and he said, woe to you if you do not defend life. Many of our sisters can trace their vocations to their encounter with Pope John Paul II in Denver. It's incredible, his impact.
3: The liberating message of the gospel of life has been put into your hands. And the mission of proclaiming it to the ends of the earth is now passing to your generation.
5: In 1995, John Paul returned to the United States. In New York, he addressed the UN General Assembly on the occasion of the UN's 50th anniversary. He focused his attention on the importance of human rights, grounded not in relativism, but on moral absolutes.
6: What's really clear in John Paul II's call for a new anthropology of human rights is if you're going to affirm human rights as the defense of the human person, you can't afford to take some and not others. And so even though within the human rights movement, it's unpopular to say that abortion really is a fundamental violation of human rights, he's uncompromising about saying we have to have the seriousness and the integrity to defend all human rights in an indivisible way.
3: La respuesta al miedo que ofusca la existencia humana al final del siglo es el esfuerzo común por construir la civilización del amor fundada en los valores universales de la paz, de la solidaridad, de la justicia y de la libertad.
7: One of John Paul II's greatest contributions is his vision of the human person as a being created out of love and created for life. That was the informing principle of John Paul II's pastoral mission as Pope. And therefore, John Paul II called us to come together in solidarity to build a civilization of love.
5: Even as he noticeably aged, John Paul still maintained his moral strength and indomitable will. Never was this better displayed than in his historic 1998 voyage to Cuba.
8: Recuerdo el primer viaje de Juan Pablo II a Polonia en el 79. El lenguaje en Cuba era idéntico, adaptado a la situación local, pero era idéntico. Yo creo que fue un mensaje de

0: John Paul would cross the Atlantic for another World Youth Day in 2002. It was his third trip to Canada. In 1984, he had become the first pope to set foot on Canadian soil, beginning a 15,000 kilometer marathon from the Atlantic to the Pacific. This time he came to Toronto, a teeming secular metropolis in need of a spiritual reboot.
1: When the World Youth Day is given to a particular country, it's given to that country as a gift to wake the country up. And certainly in secular Toronto, the World Youth Day had a huge effect. When we speak of World Youth Day, we speak of the joy that invaded this city. On those days that the World Youth Day was here and that he walked among us, Pope John Paul II, it united people together of all faiths, of all ethnic backgrounds, and it brought forth goodness.
2: Although I have lived through much darkness and harsh totalitarian regimes, I have seen enough evidence to be unshakably convinced that no difficulty, no fear is so great that it can completely suffocate the hope that springs eternal in the hearts of the young.
3: He, out of like all the world leaders, really believe in the youth. He believes in us. He's just so beautiful in his whole life, and you can tell that his own youth is so there on the surface with him too.
1: What I found fascinating with this interest in young people, especially in Pope John Paul II in the final years, he was not a rock star, he was not in good physical shape, he was not an athlete. John Paul II was a witness.

0: And it didn't matter the age, the infirmity, the illness, the immobility, the slurred speech, all of the things that we witnessed, particularly in Toronto, were not a deterrent, but rather an attraction. And I think part of it is they saw extraordinary humanity and extraordinary holiness. And extraordinary humanity and holiness do not depend on the same qualities that the world does for its form of success.
1: World Youth Days were but one example of the unity John Paul dreamed of. John Paul's vision of one America united under the patronage of Our Lady of Guadalupe took concrete shape in 1997 when he convened the Synod for America, which led to the landmark document, Ecclesia in America.
2: Ecclesia in America marks a decisive turning point in the history of the church, especially in North America. Prior to this, most American Catholics looked to Europe. After Ecclesia in America, it is clear the church in the United States, Catholics must also look south. And it was prophetic as well, because since that time, the great growth of the Catholic Church in the United States, for example, has been among Hispanics. And so the future, in so many ways, of Catholicism is interlinked in a way we did not perceive before John Paul II and Ecclesia in America.
3: The Holy Father's vision underscored the need for a greater sense of cooperation and closeness and communication between the churches of North and South America. Certainly, the massive migration from Latin America to the North has tied the continents together even more closely. Now, over half the Catholics under 30 years of age are Hispanic, and so this is a very important demographic for the future of the Catholic Church in the United States.
4: Sociedades desarrolladas, sociedades con más posibilidades económicas, tienen mucho que aportar a la tarea de la evangelización, pero también las sociedades, las comunidades más pobres, tienen que aportar a las primeras el don de su fe, de su esperanza, el don de los valores de la vida cristiana.
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1: For John Paul, the source of that unity could be found in Our Lady of Guadalupe, whose miraculous appearance to Saint Juan Diego in the 16th century led to the largest mass conversion to Christianity in history.
6: She is the beautiful mestiza woman. She is neither European, nor is she indigenous. She is both. She is all of us, and all of us can claim her. There's nothing like the Guadalupe apparition, because when she came here, she came simply as a mother. Her message was a message of love. She came with the assurance that I am here. I am your mother.
7: Yo vi a un polaco, Juan Pablo II, que a pesar de estar enfermo, débil y realmente en situación muy penosa, como todos sabemos, él quiso venir a besar la Virgen de Guadalupe. 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
1: In 2002, in his final voyage to the American continent, John Paul traveled to Mexico for the canonization of Saint Juan Diego. There, in the Basilica of Our Lady of Guadalupe, Pope John Paul II told us where his heart belonged.
8: Me voy, pero

With John Paul II, you have the directness of a personal witness that touched people's lives directly. Whether it was the young, dynamic, energetic Pope who was traveling around the world to open the doors to Christ, or whether it was the infirm, elderly, dying Pope, he used every means available to communicate the authentic witness of Jesus Christ. And having done that, year after year, in season, out of season, he has had a transformative effect, not only in the church, but also within the variety of national experiences in the Western Hemisphere.

Coming up in today's show, we'll follow the Pope's trip to Pavia, where the remains of St. Augustine are located. We'll discover the relics hidden in the Church of Santa Maria della Vittoria. We'll review the biggest moments of Pope Leo's journey to the country of Spain. All this and much more here on Rome Reports.

0: Publio travelled by helicopter to Pavia this weekend. The city, which is 500 kilometres from Rome, holds great significance for the Augustinian community. His first stop was a cancer hospital. There, he addressed patients, staff and their families, offering words of encouragement and hope.
1: Possiamo vincere anche questa battaglia. 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
0: His second stop was the Basilica of St. Peter in Ciel d'Oro, where he celebrated Mass with his fellow Augustinians. The basilica houses the remains of St. Augustine. For Pope Leo, it was a particularly meaningful moment of prayer and reflection.
2: La figura di Sant'Agostino brilla di luce preziosa. 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

0: vita ci ricordano il valore e il primato dell'interiorità.
1: The Pope then venerated the relics of the saint he considers his spiritual father. But his pastoral visit did not end in Pavia. Before returning to Rome, Pope Leo made a brief stop at the birthplace of Saint Francis Xavier Cambrini. She is patron saint of migrants and devoted much of her life to serving immigrants in the Americas. At the Basilica of the Saints Anthony Abbot and Francis Cambrini, the Pope venerated the saint's heart.
0: Sono qui per rendere omaggio a Madre Cambrini, patrona dei migranti, prima santa degli Stati Uniti d'America. 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
1: This was the latest in a series of pastoral visits Pope Leo XIV has been making across Italy. His next stop will be Lampedusa, where he is scheduled to visit on July 4th.
2: While departing Castel Gandolfo on Tuesday, Pope Leo XIV answered questions from the press, as usual, outside his residence. One topic addressed was the SSPX controversy. The fraternity will carry out episcopal ordinations on July 1st in Switzerland. If they proceed without the necessary papal mandate, which the Pope has not granted, they will incur schism and excommunication. Pope Leo commented.
3: Sto considerando ancora fare un altro appello a dire non fate questo, cerchiamo di vivere da comunione nella Chiesa. 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
2: The Pope also spoke about his visit to Spain, where he expressed his happiness at having shared in the joy of the faith with those in Madrid, Barcelona, and the Canary Islands. As for upcoming trips, this is what Pope Leo said.
3: Beh, Francia, e poi stiamo vedendo.
4: Perù pronto?
3: Possibile.
2: As usual, he was also asked about current world affairs, which prompted the Pope to share his hopes for the latest US-Iran agreement.
3: Auguro che sia veramente una soluzione alla guerra, che la guerra davvero sia finita e che possiamo andare avanti per il bene di tutto. 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
2: In July, Pope Leo will move to the newly renovated papal residence at Castel Gandolfo for the summer. He'll spend his time resting, reading, reflecting, and doing a bit of work. Pope Leo XIV had already indicated the possibility of traveling to Peru in 2026. So it came as no big surprise when, after meeting the Pope in a private audience, Peru's interim president, José María Balcázar, confirmed what Leo had only previously hinted at. The Vatican has not yet issued any official announcement. According to the Peruvian president, it was the Pope who suggested the visit would likely take place in early November. He also expressed great enthusiasm about returning to the country where he served for most of his missionary life. The most probable destinations of the trip are, according to local media, Piura, Chiclayo, Cusco, Pucallpa, and Lima. The trip will likely last up to 10 days. It's still undecided whether Pope Leo will combine the Peru visit with stops in other countries, such as Argentina or Uruguay. This July, Pope Leo XIV will move from Villa Barberini to the traditional summer residence of the popes, the Apostolic Palace. Under Pope Francis, the palace had been turned into a museum. Rome Reports had already reported that renovations would be carried out in the building to give it a facelift prior to the move. Now, a crane in the middle of the courtyard and workers from

0: various construction and painting companies can be seen around the palace.
1: Ho sentito sì che stanno facendo dei lavori.
0: I've heard that renovation work is being done. Unfortunately, they might close the palace to visitors, which is still a very beautiful thing and very interesting to visit. But compared to having the Pope here, well, it's much better. Various sources have confirmed with Rome Reports that the date of the Pope's move to the palace will be upon his return from Lampedusa on Saturday, July 4th. This information is an open secret among local residents and businesses as well, which have high expectations for the summer. Yes, they're carrying out interior works. Pope Leo is expected to arrive here in the evening of July 4th, and as far as we know, on the morning of the 5th, he'll already give his first Angelus right here in the square. We're waiting for him because these days there are few people, that is, there aren't many people around. The museum will remain closed throughout July while the Pope is in town. During his stay, the famous Ferragosto will take place, which is a traditional Italian holiday on August 15th. Pope Leo spent the special day in Castel Gandolfo last year, and this year he will do the same, but in a newly renovated palace. For now, tickets for the Apostolic Palace Museum will remain available for the other months. Certain parts of the papal apartments that were previously open to the public, however, will be off limits since they are now part of Leo's private residence. At Villa Barberini, where the Pope had been staying every Tuesday since the beginning of his papacy, minor renovations are meanwhile being carried out. The villa will remain private, serving as the Pope's guest house or a place where part of the accompanying papal staff can stay. Castel Gandolfo is a town located on the shores of Lake Albano, on an ancient volcanic crater, 11 miles southeast of Rome. Known as the Pope's Town, it is home to the Apostolic Palace, which has served as the summer residence of the popes since the 17th century. You're watching Rome Reports. Coming up after the break, we'll hear from Father Carrara at the Vatican Longevity Summit. You're watching Rome Reports.
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It doesn't happen often, but when it does, the church calls it a miracle and puts their body on display for all to see, like in this church here. It happens when someone has led such a saintly life that when their body is exhumed, even after centuries, they are still found to be incorrupt. Don't believe me?

0: and see for yourself.
1: Death is supposed to leave a mark. The body decays as it always does, which is why what's inside this church is so difficult to explain. Here in the Basilica of Our Lady of Victory is the body of Saint Victoria of Rome, an early Christian martyr who died nearly 17 centuries ago. According to Catholic tradition, Victoria is incorrupt. That means she's a saint whose body was preserved from the normal process of decay. Inside her glass shrine, she appears almost asleep, and that's what makes her unsettling. Normally the dead are hidden from us, but Victoria is on display for anyone willing to look. It's as if the centuries between her life and ours somehow never happened. So who was she? Victoria was a young Roman woman promised to a wealthy pagan nobleman. When the time came, Victoria refused. Instead, she chose her faith, even though it meant rejecting power, security, and marriage itself. That decision, of course, made her enemies, and sometime during the persecutions of the 3rd century, she was killed for it. For Rome, she was just another victim. For Christians, she became a martyr. Since then, centuries have passed, kingdoms have risen and fallen, and her relics have travelled across Italy. Eventually, they ended up here.
0: So, while the empire that killed Victoria is gone, she lives on inside this church, conquering the one thing that takes us all, time.
2: So the first edition started last year and was inspired by a friend of mine that directed brain research here in Italy, and suddenly passed away last year when we closed the program of the first Vatican Longevity Summit. Last year, attended the summit, 2 Nobel Prize for Medicine, Professor Yamanaka, very famous for the induced pluripotent stem cells research, and also Professor Ramakrishna, that decoded the ribosome, the machinery that built the protein. So there were like science, very hard science talk last year. So this second Vatican Longevity Summit want to bring together and make a bridge between science of longevity and from regenerative medicine, from epigenetics, etc., to the ethics of longevity. And the bridge will be the art. So art will be the bridge between science and ethics. And we, at the end of the summit, this afternoon, we want to present longevity charter on healthy aging and longevity. And bringing science and ethics is very important, I guess, because as I mentioned to my students, ethics is not like post-it ethics, right? And no, forbid, not, don't do that, etc. It's not a post-it. Ethics start from begin to the scientific enterprise, in the sense that the scientist himself or herself, when they discover something, the application of the discovery could be for the benefit of all the human in all the dimension, and all humans in the sense of equity, but also against the human development. So application has the double side effect. So in my vision and the vision of the Vatican Longevity Project, the ethics go hand by hand with science. I was trained as biomedical biotechnology first. I specialize in viral oncogenesis in the University of Padua, Faculty of Medicine. So after that, God called me to the priesthood. And after that, after my journey in philosophy and theology, during the last 18 years, I dedicated to neuroethics. Neuroethics, the systematic reflection dealing with neuroscience and also the interpretation of neuroscience. So I in my life, there's DNA, humanist, and the brain. So brain and genetics, and in the middle, like this humanistic formation that help a lot in order to bring this, to reconcile this gap between science and humanism, I guess. Actually, yesterday, I was also present to the in the synod hall with Pope Leo. And in the same moment that our guests were visiting the Vatican Museum, etc. So very providential in this sense, because in Magnifica Humanitas, the Pope is presenting and reactualizing the Catholic social doctrine principles applied to this fourth industrial revolution tackle artificial intelligences, in the plural, right? And it's very providential because the subtitle of our second Vatican Longevity

Tami is redeciphering the algorithm of life. So we use the word algorithm in this sense because DNA, the program, etc., the algorithm of life, and all this application that could benefit research, medical research in longevity fields, but also the application of artificial intelligence as applications has to be embraced by

0: because the ethical charter that will be present this evening will be very in sound in the same line as Magnifica Humanitas.
1: To whom was Santa Maria della Vittoria first dedicated? St. Paul. St. John. St. Peter. You're watching Rome Reports.
2: They are the greatest fighting force the world has ever seen. But what does it take to bridge the distance and keep them connected to family, home, and country? 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
6: At Boys and Girls Clubs, it's not just about trying new things.
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6: It's not about exploring the future. It's about helping them build it. It's about taking steps to greatness. About making a connection. It's about proving every kid and teen has what it takes. It's about people in our clubs who bring out the greatness in every kid who enters our doors. It's not just about being on stage. It's about walking across it. Great futures start here, and here, and here.
1: To whom was Santa Maria della Vittoria first dedicated? St. Paul, St. John, St. Peter. The correct answer is A. The church was originally dedicated to St. Paul. You're watching Rome Reports.

0: and transcendent architecture expressed the divine beauty of God. Pope Leo was not the protagonist. He was a witness through whose eyes the world saw a living church moving through Spain. Families took to the streets, endless armies of volunteers shared their time, and more than 1.5 million people gathered in the heart of the capital simply to pray. And the Basilica of the Sagrada Familia exceeded all expectations, needing no further evidence to prove its place not only among the greatest Catholic churches of the world, but among all of humanity's greatest masterpieces. In Spain, there was perhaps also the best political moment of the year, the reaction that no one expected from the Spanish Parliament. Setting aside political differences, members of Parliament gave Pope Leo a 7-minute standing ovation. It was more than courtesy. It was respect for a moral leader who could speak to the value of human life. This unconditional respect for human life was also witnessed by the Pope when he visited the Canary Islands, refusing to abandon the more than 3,000 migrants who arrived en masse at the port of Arguineguín during the COVID period. The church stepped in to help. The girl whose mother was almost murdered, on the other hand, found a home with religious sisters. Victims of human trafficking who arrived in Spain were also welcomed by the church. The Spanish church, then, was the protagonist of this journey, which the world witnessed through the eyes of Pope Leo. It is a story that Spain will find difficult to forget. It was also a reminder that perhaps Spain is not as secularized as many had previously believed. 6 days, 4 cities, 21 different events, and more than 2.5 million people. Pope Leo XIV's apostolic journey to Spain was packed with incredible moments. The Pope's messages during the trip inspired Catholics and non-Catholics alike. He had words to share with everyone. Children, adults, the elderly, young people, people with disabilities, vulnerable people, the sick, the list goes on. What stood out in his speeches above all was his clear emphasis on the dignity of every single human life, a core principle of Catholic social teaching that came out strongly during his speech before the Spanish Parliament.
1: La defensa de la vida humana no es una cuestión parcial ni un interés confesional. 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
0: One of the best highlights from Madrid, meanwhile, was the moment of silence during the prayer vigil with more than 500,000 young people. It was also there that Pope Leo encouraged the youth not to be afraid of marriage and of raising children.
2: Felicidades por tu matrimonio, Fernando. 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
0: And during his visit to the Brian's One prison in Barcelona, Pope Leo heard a challenging testimony from one of the female inmates. The words he shared in response to her were some of the most moving and powerful uttered on his trip.
3: Dios te ama como eres, pero te sueña mejor. El Señor nos permite a todos empezar siempre de nuevo.
0: This theme of new beginnings was also conveyed to the migrants he met in the Canary Islands. Stating the need for migrants to be welcomed, he also emphasized the responsibility of migrants to adapt to the customs of the host countries that welcome them.
4: A ustedes, queridos hermanos migrantes, les corresponde una parte noble y necesaria de este camino, abrirse con confianza a la comunidad que les recibe, aprender su lengua, respetar sus leyes, conocer sus costumbres, participar en la vida común, y ofrecer con gratitud sus dones.
0: The trip to Spain gave us some of the best moments of Pope Leo XIV's papacy so far. The motto of the visit was, raise your gaze. But it seemed the Pope's trip raised more than eyes. It also raised the hearts, hopes, and joy of the Spanish people. With the 2026 World Cup now underway, millions of people are united in love of one thing, soccer. Among those fans is Pope Leo XIV, who, since the beginning of his papacy, has made it clear that sports hold a special place in his heart. To mark the start of the World Cup, the Pope posted the following on social media. "The World Cup begins tomorrow, and many will watch the matches. Soccer reminds us of something we must not forget. Life is not a race to show off on our own, but a path we learn to walk together. Anyone who does not know how to pass the ball, even if they have talent, has not yet understood the game. Anyone who does not know how to live life with and for others has not yet understood life." In recent weeks, Pope Leo has shown his soccer-loving side. During the outbound flight of his apostolic journey to Spain, journalists asked him about the age-old rivalry between Real Madrid and Barcelona. His answer quickly went viral.
5: The Pope is for all teams. Three versus four.
6: All right.
0: On the flight, Pope Leo admitted that he wasn't sure how many matches he would be able to watch, but that he would be supporting the United States, his home country, since Peru had failed to qualify. Although some time ago, in his first interview as Pope, he had already confessed that, should the two countries ever come into conflict, he would likely side with Peru, where he spent almost 40 years as a missionary and bishop.
7: Scenario, the United States is playing Peru in the World Cup. Who do you cheer for?
5: Good question. Probably Peru.
0: It's no coincidence. It was during this time in Peru that he truly came to appreciate the passion soccer inspires. There, he experienced the sport as a force that brings families, neighborhoods, and communities together.
8: Todo el mundo sabe que ahora juego tenis. 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
0: His passion for sports doesn't end there. Even before he was elected Pope, he was known for his love of tennis and even for following American baseball. Now, with the World Cup as a backdrop, Leo XIV is once again showing that, for him, the world of sports matters. In our next program, we'll give you the latest on the consistory of cardinals in Rome at the end of this month. This and much more here on Rome Reports.

The Holy Father approaches the altar which has been prepared here. We will soon witness the gesture of a profound reverence as the bishops are currently venerating the altar. The altar is the sign of Christ himself, the place where the church gathers around the mystery of his sacrifice. The Holy Father will then incense the altar, and the incensing, which will shortly follow after the veneration of the altar, envelops the altar in rising clouds of fragrant smoke, a biblical symbol of prayer ascending before God.

0: Fratelli e sorelle, celebrando l'Eucaristia in questo luogo, rendiamo grazie a Dio che in Cristo ci accoglie nel suo amore.
1: Brothers and sisters, as we celebrate the Eucharist in this place, we give thanks to God who in Christ welcomes us into his love. We remember that all of us, like Abraham, are pilgrims searching for the homeland of heaven. At the beginning of this celebration, let us invoke the mercy of God, the source of reconciliation and communion. I confess to Almighty God
0: mia colpa, mia grandissima colpa, e supplico la Beata Sempre Vergine Maria, gli angeli, i santi e voi, fratelli e sorelle, di pregare per me il Signore Dio nostro. 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
1: May Almighty God have mercy on us, forgive us our sins, and bring us to everlasting life. Amen.

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1: O Father, you sent your Son to share our labors and our hopes, and you have placed in him the center of life and of history. Look with kindness upon all who journey along the roads of the world, that they may find everywhere the fraternal solidarity that is freedom, peace, and justice in your love. Through our Lord Jesus Christ, your Son, who lives and reigns with you in the unity of the Holy Spirit, one God, forever and

0: ever. Amen. And we now proceed to the liturgy of the word, and the first reading is taken from the letter to the Hebrews, chapter 13, verses 1 to 3 and 14 to 16.
1: Dalla lettera agli ebrei. 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
0: Brothers, let mutual love continue. Do not neglect hospitality, for through it some have unknowingly entertained angels. Be mindful of prisoners, if sharing their imprisonment, and of the ill-treated as of yourselves, for you also are in the body. Let us then go to him outside the camp, bearing the reproach that he bore. For here we have no lasting city, but we seek the one that is to come. Through him, then, let us continually offer God a sacrifice of praise, that is the fruit of lips that confess his name. Do not neglect to go to do good and to share what you have. God is pleased by sacrifices of that kind. The word of the Lord. The responsorial psalm is, "Give thanks to the Lord, for he is good." And we will be praying Psalm 107.

0: Cristo ha preso le nostre infermità e si è caricato delle nostre malattie.
1: Christ took our infirmities and bore our diseases. The deacon currently receiving a blessing from the Holy Father. The deacon will shortly be proclaiming the Holy Gospel. And it's a reading from the Gospel according to Luke. Luke chapter 10, verses 25 to 37. And now the book of the Gospels is carried in procession towards the ambo. In this moment we allow our hearts to open. In quiet expectation, we prepare to listen to the living word of God, to what the Lord has done and to what he still desires to accomplish in our lives today.

0: In quel tempo un dottore della legge si alzò per mettere alla prova Gesù e chiese: Maestro, che cosa devo fare per ereditare la vita eterna?
1: There was a scholar of the law who stood up to test Jesus and said, Teacher, what must I do to inherit eternal life? Jesus said to him, What is written in the law? How do you read it? He said in reply, You shall love the Lord your God with all your heart, with all your being, with all your strength, and with all your mind, and your neighbor as yourself. He replied to him, You have answered correctly. Do this, and you will live. But because he wished to justify himself, he said to Jesus, And who is my neighbor? And Jesus replied, A man fell victim to robbers as he went down from Jerusalem to Jericho. They stripped and beat him and went off, leaving him half dead. A priest happened to be going down that road, but when he saw him, he passed by on the opposite side. Likewise, a Levite came to the place, and when he saw him, he passed by on the opposite side. But a Samaritan traveler who came upon him was moved with compassion at the sight. He approached the victim, poured oil and wine over his wounds, and bandaged them. Then he lifted him up on his own animal, took him to an inn, and cared for him. The next day he took out 2 silver coins. And gave them to the innkeeper with the instruction, Take care of him. If you spend more than what I have given you, I shall repay you on my way back. Which of these 3, in your opinion, was neighbor to the robber's victim? He answered, The one who treated him with mercy. Jesus said to him, Go and do likewise.

And the Holy Father will now venerate the book of the Gospels and bless the assembly with this book. And we receive then the blessing. And we now prepare ourselves to be nourished and challenged and inspired by the words we will hear from the Holy Father as we listen to his homily.

0: Susa on his first journey as successor of Peter. The apostles, as you know, sailed Mediterranean and experienced the hospitality of the inhabitants of its islands and coasts, which for millennia have been a crossroads of civilizations. The gospel resounds wherever peoples meet, persons are welcomed, the stories intertwine, the different cultures enter into dialogue. It falls silent instead wherever each person makes himself an island, where contact is avoided and exchange is interrupted. In this sense, the parable of the Good Samaritan, which we have just heard proclaimed, describes a story that continues today. The encyclical Fratelli Tutti has helped us to reread it in the dramatic historical circumstances in which we remain immersed. The Word of God is always for today, and it draws us into a conversation from which we are meant to emerge transfigured. How then will we respond to the love of the one who loved us first? Dear friends, today Lampedusa and Linosa find themselves on a dangerous road, like the one that went down from Jerusalem to Jericho. Here you have seen not just one, but thousands of human beings who have fallen into hands of robbers, who strip them of everything, beat them bloody and go away, leaving them half dead. The sea has received the others, those who did not succeed to enriching the place for which they had hoped. Yet we feel their presence, which challenges us no less than those who have landed here, in need of attention and assistance. Before any intellectual consideration or ideological conviction, in fact, the encounter with someone lying before us, stripped of everything, calls us to become close. The letter to the Hebrews has told us, remember those who are being mistreated, since you also are in the body. This is the heart of the gospel parable. One makes oneself a neighbor, one becomes a neighbor. I have come to thank you, brothers and sisters of Lampedusa, for the closeness that many of you have chosen to show. Once again, the miracle of compassion has taken place. He saw him and had compassion. An interior revolution that brings forth within us the feeling of God and expands our thoughts, our hearts, and our lives. I thank the volunteers, the associations gathered in Forum Lampedusa Solidale, the civil institutes, the coast guards, the mayors, the administrations that have served over time. I thank the deacons, priests, religious sisters, doctors, psychologists, and educators. I thank the security forces and all those who, with or without the gift of faith, have chosen to love together. Yes, because among you, love has organized itself. That love of which compassion, seeing a brother or sister at sea, is like the first tremor, the profound call to dare to do what you never would have imagined. I greet the migrants who are here. They themselves have not only received solidarity, but have often practiced it along their journey, like the poor people helping those who are poorer still. Thank you, brothers and sisters, because there is nothing obvious about your becoming neighbors, nothing automatic.
1: La parabola ce lo racconta. L'amore è sempre nel

0: libertà sta nelle decisioni. C'è anche chi sceglie.
1: The parable tells us this. Love is always found in freedom, and freedom is expressed in decisions. There are also those who choose not to become neighbors, and those who decide not to decide. The dead in this sea are victims both of decisions that have been made and of decisions that have not been made. Disinterest in the common good and corruption in places of origin, a global economic system that generates poverty and exclusion, fear that fuels prejudice and contempt, the idea that such problems do not concern us, the criminal calculations of those who profit from the tragedy of others, the slow and difficult transition from the mere management of emergencies to the development of organic and shared policies. All of this today reproduces the haste in the gospel account to pass by on the other side. In the parable, a priest happens to be there by chance, and after him a Levite. Both see, but they pass by. Sadly, in every age, there are those who fear being contaminated by contact with others, thus denying, even in the face of suffering and death, our common origin in God, the infinite dignity of every human being, and the call to love without limits. It is time to recognize and affirm that religious belonging must never become a reason for discrimination. And though faith had borders, and were not instead a universal call to salvation, where there were walls of separation, Christ has broken them down. There is no love of God without love of neighbor, and there is no neighbor unless I draw near to stop, to be moved, to bend down, to weep before the pain of others, as Jesus did. It means entering into the movement of love, the movement in which God has revealed himself. Dear friends, those who allow themselves to be drawn into this dynamic of compassion and mercy begin to live differently, to be citizens differently, to work differently. Then the civilization of love envisioned by my saintly predecessors, John the 23rd, Paul the 6th, and John Paul the 2nd, can truly arise. Together with a great number of prophets and martyrs of the last century, they understood that only mercy knows how to respond to the abyss, to the abysses of the human heart and the horrors of war with new beginnings. Now, standing on the shoulders of these giants, we have entered a millennium in which we must give spiritual, cultural, legal, political, and economic form to the civilization of love. May the enormity of the suffering we see help us grasp the radical nature of this call. Like the Samaritan, we can change our plans and our directions. More than the Samaritan, we have resources and opportunities to give historical concreteness to hope. He went to him, bandaged his wounds, pouring oil and wine on them. Then he put him on his own animal, brought him to an inn, and took care of him. We too must recognize that the civilization of love is not born from a single spectacular gesture, but from a sum of small and tenacious acts of fidelity which hold back dehumanization. Of this, friends of Lampedusa, you are witnesses. Here, by encountering you, we better understand our time and

0: each person can examine the direction of his or her own life. Certainly, not everyone has the same power to influence reality, yet no one is without responsibility. Each person has his or her own sphere of action, and there, not elsewhere, is called to choose whether to fuel the logic of force, even if not through indifference, cynicism, falsehood or hatred, or to safeguard the logic of peace through truth, sobriety, closeness and care.
1: Perciò da questo estremo lembo di Europa, nel mare Mediterraneo, si vede meglio la chiamata epocale che il fenomeno migratorio rivolge alle.
0: For this reason, from the farthest edge of Europe in the Mediterranean Sea, the epochal call that the phenomenon of migration addresses to European societies can be seen more clearly. In this respect, too, as in those of ecological transition and the promotion of peace, Europe possesses a unique potential, drawn from its history and its culture, and therefore an equal responsibility. Because of its geographical position and institutional structure, Europe is able in this area to confront the crisis in an organic way, placing first aid within a long-term strategic plan capable of welcoming, protecting, promoting and integrating migrants, and at the same time working for development so that no one is forced to emigrate. All of this must be done while remaining vigilant in respecting the dignity of every person. This is a task for public institutions, but also for all of civil society and for the church.
1: Durante il viaggio apostolico in Spagna, anche a Lampedusa, la cultura dell'accoglienza ha una vocazione turistica.
0: Sisters and brothers, as I said recently in Tenerife, during my apostolic journey to Spain, here in Lampedusa too, the culture of welcome has a touristic vocation, which unfortunately can feel threatened by migration routes, and can develop into indifference, or even in opposition to their dramatic aspects. For many, in fact, a holiday means only destruction, lightness and carefree enjoyment. It can then seem necessary to raise an invisible wall between the sea of shipwrecked people and the sea of vacationers. Have the audacity to think differently. Little by little, with creativity, you will be able to ensure that anyone who spends time on this island, even a time of rest, can become more human by encountering your charity, by learning from what the sea has taught you and from the encounters that have educated you. Authentic rest is found where the meaning of life is rediscovered, and true well-being exists when the economy is just and fraternal. In such an economy, care for creation and social friendship are joined together in a synthesis that humanity is seeking today. The first reading reminded us that by practicing hospitality, some have entertained angels without knowing it. Be then, in a small way, a prophecy of what we can strive towards together on a large scale. You and your families will be the first to benefit, overcoming the divisions and divergences that only charity can dissolve. The parish in particular should be a community where, at the school of the gospel, people learn together to welcome, accompany and integrate in a spirit of communion. Here besides the altar we have the image of Our Lady of Porto Salvo, patroness of Lampedusa.
1: Sapete forse

0: che Sant'Agostino amava descrivere la vita umana come navigazione nel mare in tempesta.
1: You may know that Saint Augustine loved to describe human life as a voyage on a stormy sea and its destiny as a safe and secure harbor. Let us not allow ourselves to be overcome by fear, but look to our daily struggles as a time of opportunity and witness. May your faith, my dear friends, be strengthened by these years of trial and generous commitment. May this venerated image once again speak to you with the strength it had in former times, when those who handed on devotion to her entrusted themselves to the Virgin's intercession with radical sincerity.
0: È chiamata a esserne un riflesso sulla terra. E a voi, comunità di Lampedusa e Linosa, non manchi mai il respiro della fede, della speranza e della carità. Osha.
1: We all have entrusted, we all have in God a safe harbor, and every Christian community is called to be a reflection of it on earth. And may you, the community of Lampedusa and Linosa, never lack the breath of faith, hope, and charity. Osha. That's how the Holy Father then concludes his beautiful homily with that expression, a typical Lampedusan greeting. Osha. We take a moment then to reflect silently on what we have just heard. We allow the words we have just heard settle gently within us like seed falling on good soil. And we will then pray shortly after this moment, we'll pray the universal prayer.
0: Fratelli e sorelle, saldi nell'amore fraterno, eleviamo a Dio la nostra comune preghiera.
1: Brothers and sisters, steadfast in fraternal love, let us raise our common prayer to God. We pray together saying, Lord, hear us.
2: Signore, ricordati della tua Chiesa. 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
1: Lord, remember your church. 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We pray to the Lord. Lord, hear us.
3: Ricordati di Papa Leone e di tutti I pastori. Annuncino che solo in te.
1: Remember Pope Leo and all pastors. May they proclaim that in you alone lies the hope of humanity and bear witness before the world to the civilization of love. Let us pray. Lord, hear us.
4: Ricordati di quanti sono profughi ed esuli, riconoscano nelle nostre terre.
1: Remember all who are refugees and exiles. May they find in our lands hands that heal their wounds and discover the possibility of a new dawn of life. We pray to the Lord. Lord, hear us.
5: Ricordati della nostra comunità. E di quanti praticano l'accoglienza, abbiano in
1: Remember our community and all who practice hospitality. May they find in you the reward of their mission as they pour upon the wounds of history the oil of consolation and the wine of forgiveness. We pray to the Lord. Lord, hear us.
6: Ricordati dei migranti che sono morti in mare. 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
1: Remember the migrants who have died at sea. May their names be kept in the book of life, and may their memory among us be an enduring call not to forget. We pray to the Lord. Lord, hear us.
0: O Dio, che nel comandamento dell'amore verso te e verso il prossimo ci indichi la via della compassione e della misericordia.
1: O God, who in the commandment of love towards you.

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Hear the voice of your church and grant that, in the image of your Son, we may care for our brothers and sisters who are in need and in suffering. Through Christ our Lord. Amen.

Blessed are you, O Lord, blessed is your holy name. That's how the choir then is accompanying this moment as we enter the liturgy of the Eucharist. The altar is being prepared, and the gifts, the procession with the gifts of bread and wine will be brought on to the altar, and the Holy Father will receive these gifts and offer them, and they will be consecrated into the body and blood of Christ. And as we currently witnessing the procession of the gifts of bread and wine, as these gifts are carried to the altar, we unite ourselves with them, our hopes, our worries, our families, our friends, and all that we carry within us. The Holy Father receives these gifts from the faithful, accepting them for the Eucharistic sacrifice.

as the gifts are being prepared on the altar, our hearts turn to all those whose lives have been marked by flight, fear, and fragile hope. For thousands fleeing war, violence, and poverty, Lampedusa has been the first glimpse of safety after a perilous journey across the Mediterranean. Today, July 4th, Pope Leo XIV comes to this small island, continuing the Church's call to stand beside migrants, refugees, and all who are forced to leave their homes in search of dignity. And building on the legacy of Pope Francis, the pastoral moment invites the world not to look away, but to recognize the face of Christ in every person who arrives seeking refuge. As bread and wine are brought forward and offered, we entrust to God the suffering of so many, the generosity of this island, and the hope that compassion may guide the choices of nations and the hearts of all people.

And today the Holy Father will be praying the fourth Eucharistic prayer for masses for various needs. And the prayer known as Jesus went about doing good.

0: Pregate, fratelli e sorelle, perché portando all'altare la gioia e la fatica di ogni giorno, ci disponiamo a offrire il sacrificio gradito a Dio Padre Onnipotente. 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
1: Receive, O Lord, the bread and wine, signs of your providence and of our fraternal commitment, and transform them into the sacrifice that unites all people into one family. Through Christ our Lord. Amen.
0: Il Signore sia con voi. 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
1: It is truly right and just, our duty and our salvation, always and everywhere to give you thanks, Father of mercies and faithful God. For you have given us Jesus Christ, your Son, as our Lord and Redeemer. He always showed compassion for children and for the poor, for the sick and for sinners, and he became a neighbor to the oppressed and the afflicted. By word and deed, he announced to the world that you are our Father and that you care for all your sons and daughters. And so with all the angels and saints, we exalt and bless your name and sing the hymn of your glory as without end we acclaim.

0: nostro pane quotidiano e rimetti a noi i nostri debiti, come anche noi li rimettiamo ai nostri debitori. 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
1: Deliver us, Lord, we pray, from every evil. 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
1: Lord Jesus Christ, you said to your apostles, peace I leave you, my peace I give you. Look not on our sins, but on the faith of your Church, and graciously grant her peace and unity in accordance with your will, who live and reign forever and ever. And may the peace of the Lord be with you always. And the deacon inviting us then to offer each other the sign of peace, and we tend to those close to us at home and wherever we are following this celebration from, and we wish and exchange with each other the sign of peace.

0: Ecco l'agnello di Dio, ecco colui che toglie I peccati del mondo. Beati gli invitati alla cena.
1: Behold the Lamb of God, behold Him who takes away the sins of the world. Blessed are those called to the supper of the Lamb. At this moment of Holy Communion, we think of those who have followed this celebration, especially those who are not able to receive the Eucharist at this moment, and together we will make an act of spiritual communion. My Jesus, I believe that You are present in the most holy sacrament. I love You above all things, and I desire to receive You into my soul. Since I cannot at this moment receive You sacramentally, come at least spiritually into my heart. I embrace You as if You were already there, and unite myself wholly to You. Never permit me to be separated from You. Amen.

My God, you are here. I feel your presence. Nothing matters anymore, time and space. All we feel is your presence. You walk among us and you are with us. And that's how the choir then accompanies this solemn moment of the Eucharist. As we see the faithful come forward to receive the body and blood of the Lord, Christ who has walked with this island today, Christ who has listened to its wounds, Christ who now feeds his people with the bread of life.

of Christ, we allow his presence to settle within us like a calm over the sea. Here in Lampedusa, where so many journeys have begun and so many have ended, the Eucharist becomes a clear reminder that Christ walks with every person who searches for a shore, for safety, for a future. He walks with the families of this island, with those who rescue, with those who welcome, and with those who arrive carrying stories of suffering and hope.

0: The Holy Father then will now lead us with the prayer after communion. And afterwards, shortly after that, the Bishop of Agrigento will address the Holy Father.
1: Preghiamo. Padre Santo, che da ogni lingua e nazione hai voluto creare un solo popolo nuovo, fa che la comunione al corpo e il sangue del tuo Figlio ci liberi da ogni egoismo e divisione.
0: Holy Father, you have willed that from every tongue and nation there be formed one new people. Grant that the sharing in the body and blood of your Son may free us from all selfishness and division and transform us into a community of brothers and sisters united in the same spirit through Christ our Lord. Amen.
2: Beatissimo Padre, stamattina qui a Lampedusa c'erano ad aspettarla
0: His Excellency Archbishop Alessandro Damiano, with the words of thanks to the Holy Father. Holy Father, this morning here in Lampedusa, representatives of a suspended humanity were waiting for you, trusting that they might find anchorage in a safe harbor, capable of helping them lift their gaze once more. First of all, there were those who did not make it, like little Yusuf, to whom you paid homage during your first stop at the cemetery. For them, this Mare Nostrum, which for us is a source of prosperity and a generator of beauty, became a chasm of despair and an abyss of death. Who knows how many it has held in its depth beyond those whom it has returned and who now rest in various cemeteries of this archdiocese. Your visits represented for them, for each of them, that final kiss and that final caress, which perhaps would have made death less bitter. It represented that deeply human weeping at a tomb which was denied to their loved ones. Above all, it represented the certainty of life that conquered death and rises never to die again, now freed from the hardships and anguish of earthly existence. On behalf of the countless victims of this sea, of their families and of their communities, thank you. Thank you for the act of mercy you came to perform and for the prayer you came to raise. They have immense

value, and they have immense value and are anything but to be taken for granted, because in you, as had already happened with Pope Francis at the beginning of his pontificate, the entire community of believers has once again bent down over those who have lost everything in order to restore to them dignity, respect, and the promise of eternity. Together with those who did not make it, there were also those who managed to reach land, such as the families you met during your subsequent stops at the gate of Europe and at the entrance to the Favaloro Pier, today named after Pope Francis. For them, the dream of a new life, which began with their flight from death, can continue. But it is a dream that still comes at far too high a price, because the poverty of those who must begin again from nothing always causes fear, both in those who carry it with them and in those who find it before them, generating discouragement in some and mistrust in others, not to mention the hardship of those who must start over while bearing the weight of loved ones left behind in their homeland and of those lost along the journey. Your visit was for each of them an embrace of peace, welcoming without distinction, and an outreached hand encouraging without preference. It was the expression of that compassion of which we are all both creditors and debtors at the same time, because we are children of the same Father and recipients of the same earth. It was the manifestation of that universal fraternity by which we are all pilgrims towards the same homeland, and no one can consider himself more foreign than another. On behalf of those who manage to arrive and are trying to begin again, and of those who from afar follow their steps with trepidation and concern, thank you. Thank you for the closeness you came to show and for the encouragement you came to give. Through our fruitful network of solidarity, may they reach all those who, having passed through here and set out for other shores, continue to pursue their dreams of freedom and of a future for themselves and for their loved ones. Finally, alongside those who have reached this island, alive or dead, the Lampedusan community and the Church of Agrigento were waiting for you, surrounded by the affection of other sister churches of Sicily, with whom you shared the Eucharist at this final stop. To us, providentially placed at the heart of the Mediterranean and at the gates of Europe, there often falls the task of allowing those who manage to land on our shores to taste the flavor of the promised land, after having experienced the bitterness of the slavery they left behind and the uncertainty of the crossing they had to face. But ours is a strange promised land, because it does not have the potential and resources needed to guarantee a future. And for that very reason, it is usually only a land of passage. Your visit reminded us not to shirk for any reason this burden, which is first and foremost an honor. It reawakened us to our original vocation as keepers of our brothers and sisters. Whatever their origin and whatever their destiny, it restored to us the ministry of hospitality, in which we can encounter the Lord and allow ourselves to be encountered by Him. On behalf of Lampedusa, Agrigento, and Sicily, thank you. Thank you for your closeness and concern, which consoles us and do not leave us feeling alone in bearing witness to the faith, in exercising charity, and in building hope. Bless us, Holy Father, and carry us in your heart as we carry you in ours.
those were the words.

of thanks by Archbishop of Agrigento, His Excellency Archbishop Alessandro Damiano. At the conclusion of this Mass here in the sports field, and they now offer the Holy Father the gift of the cross and the door which he has just visited at the beginning of this apostolic journey. And the Holy Father as well has got a gift to offer the Bishop of Agrigento and the Church of Agrigento, is the chalice, a beautiful gold and silver chalice. Those were powerful words and very emotional words of Archbishop Alessandro Damiano, and which I think in one way or the other calls us all to be welcoming, to be hospitable, like the people of Lampedusa. And we take a moment now and we prepare ourselves to receive the blessing from the Holy Father.

In the Merin antiphone now, that is going to conclude, accompany this moment as we conclude this beautiful celebration of the Eucharist.

And that hymn to the image of Our Lady of Porto Salvo, a patroness of Lampedusa. The Holy Father beautifully spoke about that in his homily, that Saint Augustine loved to describe human life as a voyage on a stormy sea, and its destiny as a safe and a secure harbor. And he said, let us not allow ourselves to be overcome by fear, but look to our daily struggles as a time of opportunity and witness. He said, may this venerated image once again speak to you with the strength it had in former times, when those who handed on devotion to her entrusted themselves to the Virgin's intercession with radical sincerity.

And with these beautiful images, then we bring to a close our live broadcast from Lampedusa, where Pope Leo XIV has celebrated the Eucharist in the heart of a community that continues to welcome, to protect, and to hope. We invite you to visit the Vatican News web portal and to follow us on YouTube, Facebook, Instagram, X for a full summary of today's celebration, along with continued coverage of Vatican and world events. We know that the Holy Father will greet the local authorities, meet the sick children, thank the volunteers and who serve here every day with extraordinary generosity. And later, at about 12:30, the Pope will depart from Lampedusa and is expected to land back at Ciampino Airport at 13:45 Rome time before returning to the Vatican. And for now, we remain with you as we accompany the Holy Father after the

celebration of this Eucharist. And on behalf of Vatican Media, I extend a heartfelt thanks to all who made this broadcast possible, our audio technicians, our production coordinators, and our media partners around the world, and to all of you who have joined us for this celebration. Thank you for being with us. My name is Bonga Majola, and it has been a great joy to accompany you today with English translation of this liturgy. And I will leave you then with these beautiful images of the Holy Father. Laudetur Jesus Christus, praised be Jesus Christ.

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0: Welcome to CFN Live. I'm Colleen McVeigh. Today, I look back at the guests who shared their time and talents with us, and we begin with New York Archbishop Ronald Hicks, who joined us from Rome right after he received the pallium from Pope Leo.
1: I have to say, we have followed you all along the way. Your videos have been fantastic. We kind of feel like we're with you. I bet you that's kind of been a great way for you to bring a lot of other people into this great experience, huh?
2: And that's been the point. I've been able to invite and share this experience with about 200 other people from New York, from Chicago, from the Diocese of Joliet. But 200 people, I wanted to expand it and say we're on mission together and to share it. So some of those videos and some of the things that we're doing along the way is simply an effort to say we're connected in faith, we're connected in prayer, and we're connected in this pilgrimage together.
1: It's been great to watch. It really has. It's been fun to see you in the CZ, et cetera.
2: Thanks.
1: I was one of the crazy people who got up at 3 o'clock in the morning to prepare to watch you live, receive the pallium, which happened really.
2: So did my mom, by the way. So you were in her club also. So I know that she was able to watch me.
1: And the good news for all our viewers around the country, we're airing it two more times today, so you can watch it at a normal time if you want. What was that like, Archbishop? I mean, what an incredible experience. And you and I have both seen those masses before, but now you're part of it. And wow, it's just an exciting thing. I have goosebumps talking about it.
2: I've been part of those before, but there was something about I experienced it personally for myself. And I was filled with just the awe and the holiness and the sacredness of the Mass. They do liturgical Mass Eucharist celebrations so well at St. Peter's, and you get a little taste of heaven. Mm. At the same time, personally, I was just filled with great joy.

0: Boy, I felt this joy inside my heart to have the Holy Father asking me and my other brothers who are archbishops to be united with him and to be able to say, yes, I'm with you, I support you, I want to walk with you and be united with you. To be invited into all of that in our Holy Catholic Church and celebrate it today, I'm still kind of bubbling over from all of it.
1: I would imagine that it's sort of like everything so far has sort of led up to this moment. And I'm assuming that after this moment, it'll all flow from there too, I guess, huh?
0: It is. I think you're absolutely right. We're all connected. And the Holy Father had this wonderful homily today. His homily was how St. Peter and St. Paul are so diverse. They are so diverse, just like we're diverse in the church. Not all of us think alike, not all of us act alike, and yet we're all called to follow Jesus. And so he called Peter and Paul pillars of the church and asked us as archbishops, as metropolitans, to be pillars, to be united with him. And he also really challenged us and encouraged us at the same time to be good shepherds. Which I love. That's what I want to do. I want my heart to be united to Jesus and truly be a good shepherd.
1: You've said that since the very beginning, too. So that's such a great gift to be able to hear it sort of affirmed by the Holy Father today. I think, also, you chose to do this as part of a pilgrimage, which I think is beautiful, too. I mean, nobody would blame you if you just took a flight over and took a flight home. But instead, you made this something for not just those 200 that are with you, but for all of us. Talk about your reasoning behind that a little bit.
0: We as a church, we are much bigger than just our local community. Therefore, I wanted to connect everyone and connect the experience. If you notice the videos that I'm making, there's a common thread. Every church, every saint that we visit, I always talk about how we are in mission. So I thought this would be a great opportunity here during this Pallium pilgrimage. To connect us all the ways of how, for the past 2,000 years, we've been on mission following Jesus Christ. What does it look like? And how that is being extended to us right now to continue that journey together. The other thing that I did was I wanted to make sure that we were united in prayer. If the Holy Father was asking us to be united with him, I wanted also for everyone in the Archdiocese of New York, and really for all Catholics to know that as I flew to Rome, I took with me prayers, intentions, everything that people are holding in their hearts. And we've had so many opportunities for prayer time. And today to have prayer with the Holy Father for almost 2 hours, I've taken all those prayers and brought them to the Lord. And I think what happens when you're connected in prayer is that love and that hope and that faith in our Lord just continues to grow. And that's my real hope, that we continue to be a church on mission, that continue to share and grow in our faith.
1: I was watching to you. I guess you were at John, maybe St. John Lateran the other day. And I was thinking to myself, well, we've all been there as tourists, but now you went there as the Archbishop of New York and you prayed there as the Archbishop of New York. I would think personally, there's kind of almost like I remember meeting the Holy Father, St. John Paul II, one time, and he was like groaning because I could feel he was like carrying the prayers of his people with him. Now you're carrying the prayers of so many with you, and you're in these places that we've been. But now you're the Archbishop there. That must be a really beautiful experience, but also carry with it that idea of shepherding in a very powerful way, huh?
0: You've named it perfectly. It's that idea of shepherding and then carrying all those prayers together and doing it in such a beautiful place. You just mentioned St. John Lateran. Yes, we gathered for prayer there, and most people think that that St. Peter's, where we were today, is the Pope's Cathedral. But when we were at St. John Lateran, it was just a good reminder that this is the Pope's Cathedral. This is his cathedra. This is his church. And to have the opportunity to pray in a place where he has and will continue to pray, and also be connected.

0: connected to how many centuries of prayers and masses that have been offered there. It's not only about us in this one moment. It's what we're connected to through Christ. And it really does transform you. I'd like to share just one more thing about some of the comments I've been hearing from people who have been traveling along. They have said to me that they've had an encounter with Jesus, that they are looking at their faith a little differently, and they have felt that invitation to go deeper. And if that's the result of having a pilgrimage and not just showing up by myself, but bringing people together, thanks be to God, because that's what it's about, that we're all on this road together, the road to salvation. And if some have had a deeper encounter with Jesus along that way, it's been great.
1: And joining us from Charlotte, North Carolina, was Franciscan Friar Father Casey Cole, who participated in the National Eucharistic Pilgrimage when the Eucharistic procession stopped in the Diocese of Paterson, New Jersey. Last month, June 15th, I think it was, when the National Eucharistic Pilgrimage arrived in Paterson, New Jersey, and you were invited and part of the Eucharistic Pilgrimage there. So I just wanted to go back to that a little bit and tell us about that experience.
2: Yeah, it was wonderful to see, first of all, the missionaries that went around all of these wonderful weeks and the way that they came together as a community, the way they brought devotion and faith throughout the country, I think was really inspiring for me to see. And then to be there with this community, this diocese, that coming together and to see so many people worshiping and to be excited about our Lord is wonderful for my own vocation.
1: I know you talk to school children, and there's a picture right there. When you talk to kids now, are they getting it, you know, the real presence? Something we found out, you know, a few years ago, most Catholics really didn't understand.
2: Yeah, and I think there's more to that study, obviously. And I think people do understand a little bit, but I think what we've seen over the last couple of years is a deepening of faith. And what I wanted to focus on was not so much the belief in the real presence, but a belief in what that real presence does and how it transforms us. It's one thing to say, I believe that that is Jesus. It's another thing to say, I believe I'm a part of this body of Christ. And so what I talk to them is how we are to be transformed by it, not just bystanders and onlookers. And so how are we to become holy? How are we to become a part of a community? How are we sent on mission?
1: Yeah, are you seeing that? You know, you're in front of these kids and you're talking to them just on fire or excited about their faith. And I just feel like I see that with people in the streets as the procession goes by. Some of the scenes are just so beautiful. They could bring you to tears because this sign of faith. And I feel like the pilgrimage has just, starting with 2 years ago in 2024, the National Eucharistic Pilgrimage then, just is igniting something within us.
2: For sure. I think there's a whole cultural shift, and I see this a lot among young people. We work a lot with college students and young adults, and there is definitely, even among people who are not faithful, an openness to question, an openness to something a little deeper, whether it be that the culture has let them down, or maybe there's something, a Holy Spirit inside them seeking more. We definitely find that resistance that I experienced among my peers not quite as prevalent. And so it's a really hopeful time for us.
1: And I do love the theme, One Nation Under God, you know, inviting everybody, walk with Jesus, pray for our nation, you know, this call for unity through prayer, which needed more now than ever, I think.
2: For sure. And hopefully a call to that common good as well, that it's not me under God. It's not just my family under God, but all of us as a nation in solidarity. And so it is a call for us that if I call myself a son of God, I must also call everyone else my brothers and sisters. And so that call to say, I have received this strength so that I can go out and serve, not just for my own sake. So I love that one nation and not just me, my one person.
1: Exactly. You know, it was a year ago today. I'm so glad you're here today. You moved to Charlotte, North Carolina, and you started a new ministry, which I just think is so amazing and so great. You want to tell everybody about this?
2: Yeah, it's called SEARCH. It's an acronym that means seek, encounter, accompany, renew, convert, and heal. And it's an evangelization ministry. A lot of priests and friars obviously work for parishes or schools, and we have kind of institutional jobs, but our intention was to get outside of the church, to go into the city streets, to

0: go to places where people are but are not coming to our churches. And so we do young adult events, sure, but we also go to bars and concerts and sporting events. We set up tables. We give out water and food to the homeless just to be an outside witness to the love of Jesus.
1: We're seeing two other friars. It's Father Tito and Father Jason that you are with now?
0: Correct.
1: Okay.
0: Yes.
1: So, and because you were still in Georgia when you made this decision, why Charlotte, North Carolina? And why the three of you? You know, you decide, obviously it's a beautiful mission, and you were needed to be on the streets of Charlotte, North Carolina.
0: Sure. So there's about 600 friars in my order in the United States, and there was a call for new ideas. And so a few of us got together and started discerning, whittled down to the three of us that really felt like we were a good fraternity together. And in terms of Charlotte, we reached out to a number of dioceses, and some were really excited about it. But Bishop Martin was one who really has a focus on missionary discipleship, and he actually helped shape this idea. What we presented to him was a little different, and he had the vision to help really bring this to what it should be.
1: That's so wonderful. And you said you're going to bars, you're going to concerts, you're going where you're meeting people where they are, and you're really reaching out to maybe people who don't go to church, inviting them to go to church. People have been falling away, you know, inviting them to come back to the church. How has the year been?
0: It's been great. The difficulty at the beginning was it was a blank slate. Whereas you go into a parish and you have history, you have a routine, this was brand new. And so we were bored at times, and we were unsure of what we were to do at times. But sometimes this is just about that constant presence to say, we're going to go for a walk. We're going to go stand outside. We're going to go talk to people. And the more we did that, the more we became recognizable. And then people would come up and say, hey, I've seen you over the last couple of months, and I've been too afraid to talk, but now I want to ask you a question.
1: And there's more to come on CFN Live. We'll be right back.
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1: Welcome back to CFN Live as we continue to look back at this week's guests, including Dr. Gabriel Martinez, who's a professor of economics at Ave Maria University. Well, he talked to Monsignor Jim about a new online course that invites Catholics to rediscover the moral foundations of economics.
9: When I say the word economics, what do you think? The goal of this class is going to be to think about economics in Catholicism teaching, in how they overlap, in how they contrast, what these two visions tell us about how we want to organize society.
10: Ironically, last night, a bunch of us priests were out to dinner with the guy who's the CEO of a major company in New York. He took us out to dinner. He asked us if we ever studied economics in the seminary. We all looked at each other and said, nothing. And I kind of felt sad about that, because that's a part of development and a chance for spiritual growth that we just kind of missed. I love the fact that you're doing this. So tell us about what this is about.
11: So one part of it is to fill that gap that you just mentioned. Most people wish they had. I've actually ran into many, many cases in which a priest says, well, you know what, it would have been really helpful to learn some economics in the seminary for what I'm doing right now. So to fill that gap, well, for priests, but for lay people, for everybody who want to understand the world a little bit better, right? What is the latest news that we're getting from the Persian Gulf? What does that do to our economy? And does that do, what does that do to interest rates? And how is that going to affect

0: My mortgage, that sort of thing, right? So in many cases, these the theories that we talk about in an economics class are extraordinarily practical. They seem theoretical and abstract, but in reality, they turn out to be very, very helpful. So the course goes through the economic way of thinking. We look at individual decision-making by businesses and families. And then and we talk about the big picture of the economy, inflation, unemployment, jobs. And then we talk about Catholic social teaching and the various principles of Catholic social teaching. So human dignity and subsidiarity, the common good and solidarity, the universal definition of goods, the preferential option for the poor, and so on. And then we ask the question, what kind of society do we want to live in? Do we want to live in a society that is prosperous? Do we want to live in a society that is more contained? Do we want to live with more freedom, or is more solidarity something that is interesting to us? What are the answers that we give, and what are the answers that the Catholic Church has offered in over the last 125 years or so?
1: Ultimately, I guess your course must become very, very personal because, I mean, everybody has to ask themselves some difficult questions here, even about investments. I mean, the priest, I'm embarrassed. I'm not going to tell you on TV what the priest said about investments because we know nothing. And most of us had money in a checking account and that was it. So, like, even like where we're investing can help or hurt our world, right?
0: Absolutely. And I'm sure as priests, and I'm not going to ask you to divulge any confidences, but I'm sure that you run into parishioners and lay people asking for advice and what should I do with this money? Or did I do the right thing? Am I doing the wrong thing here? That is the sort of question that you really want to grapple with and think about. The John Paul II said that investment is always a moral choice, right? And I don't think that he was necessarily thinking about you and I putting our, I don't know, $5,000 into this index fund or that index fund, doesn't necessarily what he was talking about. He was really talking about if you are in charge of a business, if you really have millions of dollars at your command, and you have to choose whether to build this factory here or expand that division or retract from that market, it's not just a technical decision. It's not just a matter of an Excel calculation. At the end of the day, it comes down to people on the other side. And what is that going to do to the people that you're responsible for, the people that your stockholders, your employees, your customers? And you do have to learn to see souls and livelihoods on the other side of that spreadsheet. And in general, every economic decision, every decision that we make is a human decision, is a decision by a human being, and therefore it's a moral decision. And we really have to learn to not separate our lives on Sunday morning from our lives on Monday morning. To never say, well, you know, this is just business and this is the way that we have to do it. No, we have a soul. And every decision that we make as a business person is going to get us closer to heaven or get us farther away from heaven.
1: I'm the chaplain for a chapter of Legatus up here in New York. And I would say, like, in the group that we have, there are a lot of business leaders who are grappling with these decisions every day, which is wonderful, really, because we have to grapple with it, literally. How Yes. can the course help people along the way? Like, some of this, at the end of the course, after people are experiencing your course, the takeaways from this, like some of the major concepts they're taking away, one you just mentioned, that it all affects the common good. I agree. What else?
0: Let's put it this way. C.S. Lewis in Mere Christianity says, you know what, it's not enough just to be nice and good. You have to learn. You have to really figure out what is the right thing to do. Etienne Gilson, this Catholic philosopher, said, you know what, piety is no substitute for technique. Right. The fact that you want to be good and you're maybe going to Mass every day or maybe trying to go to Mass every day is not enough for you to fulfill your responsibilities as a Catholic, as a business person. So the course does two things. Number one, it gives you analytical, secular tools for thinking about your business, right? Thinking about opportunity costs and marginal benefit, just to learn to think carefully about the business that you have, right? And that is tremendously important. God has made you a steward of these resources, and you need to learn how to be a good steward for the resources. If you think about the parable of the talents, mm-hmm. that they went and they traded with this money, and they were clever about it, and they made the money bear fruit.
2: Also joining us was Stephen Hendley, the president of Legatus International.

0: organization of more than 5,000 Catholic business leaders who are ambassadors for Christ in the marketplace. I really want you to tell everybody just about Legatus, because not everybody may know really what you're doing there.
1: Sure. It's an organization of, as you said, Catholic CEOs and presidents and in managing partners and their spouses, with the sole mission to study, live, and spread the Catholic faith in our personal, business, and professional lives. We were founded by Tom Monahan, the founder of Domino's Pizza in 1987, after he met the successor of St. Peter, St. Pope John Paul II. And after that inspirational meeting, he thought of the idea of starting an organization for like-minded Catholics who may not always be truly formed in the faith as well as they should be, but are making decisions and impacting society. And so he felt the call to really ensure that these people were properly formed and that they know that they're not alone at the top, as it's as the adage goes, but that they have like-minded friends in the faith that will help rise, you know, help bring them up in the faith and challenge them and continue to grow in the faith. And Legatus serves oftentimes for that halftime for people moving from success to significance, you know, people that have been successful in business, but now want to leave a legacy.
0: The important thing you keep saying, formed, because I know years ago, I thought Legatus was, you know, Catholic business leaders and more of a networking or even fundraising organization. It is not that. Yeah. It is about strengthening your faith and living your faith out in the marketplace.
1: Yeah, we make the assumption that because they are, you know, Catholic leaders in the community, that they are already being hit up basically for the fundraisers to lead the finance committee councils, you know, for the diocese or for the parish. We want to make sure that they're well formed. And so we actually we prohibit fundraising or soliciting. We want to build, you know, networking is a byproduct of the organization, of course, and surrounding yourself with like-minded people and getting to know them. But it does come down to formation, and we often say it's a place, instead of always, you know, writing the check, we want you to be on the receiving end, you know, and be able to let your guard down and really take in the Holy Spirit and take in the words that the speakers have for you and really grow in your faith, both husband and wife, or, you know, for those that are single. We have about 5,500 members. About 10% are either single or widowed members of Legatus. With an average age of about 60.
0: And across the country, it's international too. The meetings are the same because they all include that. This is what I just so love about this. They all include, tell everybody what they include. What month?
1: Yeah, we have about 100 chapters across North America now. And you might not be surprised to hear that the founder of Domino's Pizza is a big proponent of quality control. So every chapter starts with the opportunity for confession, Holy Rosary, the Holy Sacrifice of the Mass, then a cocktail reception, dinner, and a speaker. So it usually goes from about 6 p.m. to 9 p.m. And it's just a great opportunity to reground ourselves in the sacraments, for members to take that pledge that we challenge them to of Tres Magna, the big three, daily rosary, daily mass, and monthly confession, to surround themselves again with like-minded people, get to know their peers, you know, rising tides lifts all ships. And then hear from speakers, whether it be testimonies, whether it be academic or about church topics, all these different opportunities to hear great, phenomenal national and local speakers.
0: I love, you know, we said at the beginning, St. Peter is the patron saint of Legatus. Why was St. Peter chosen?
1: Yeah, so, I mean, we jokingly say he's the first CEO of the church, because he was the first one that the Lord entrusted with the keys to the kingdom, right? And so he is the CEO of the church. He had a big part of that. But also, even before he was chosen by Jesus, he had a fishing business. He was right there, lived right next to the synagogue in the water, which shows the prominence of his fishing business. And they were called from work, you know, and so we decided to have St. Peter be our patron, and we've just have such a strong affinity for the Holy Father and the succession of St. Peter.
0: Speaking of the Holy Father, I love that, you know, you joke that he is the CEO of the Catholic Church, but you got to meet the new CEO of the Catholic Church, right? Tell everybody about this. Oh, this is so wonderful.
1: I did.
0: Yeah.
1: Yeah. You know, I've been blessed with the opportunity to meet Pope Francis before, and

meeting Pope Leo was just a star-studded moment. I was starstruck, rather. Mm. You know, you walk in and the fact that you can speak in my native language to the Holy Father, his native language, in English, and was just an amazing thing. But I was able to sit down with him for about 20, 25 minutes. And the whole point of the meeting was to share with him the work of Legatus, what we've done in the past, our 39 years now.

0: in support of the Holy Mother Church, and to continue to pledge our support. And I gifted him with an icon of St. Peter, which was written by Elizabeth Zelasco, commissioned by Legatus as our patron. You know, we spent some time on Vatican finances, on you know, this was relatively soon after he had become Pope, and he shared a little bit of that story. Also shared, you know, how important the Catholic Church in the United States is in America for the world.
1: And we'll be back after a short break.
2: Hi, I'm Susan Lucci. I never thought about heart disease until I had my own heart event. 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
1: Welcome back to CFN Live as we continue to look back at this week's guests, including Jeff Bradford, who is the CEO and president of Human Coalition, a pro-life organization committed to finding ways to save babies from abortion and provide compassionate care to women facing unexpected pregnancies.
3: Can you just tell us a little bit about yourself and what drew you to this beautiful ministry?
4: You know, it's something that I never thought I would be doing. My story starts 34 years ago. My wife and I were young and engaged to be married and love and full of hopes and dreams. And then we found out that we were unexpectedly pregnant. I went to my father, went to counseling, Christian counseling, and got ungodly and unwise advice. And within a few days of that conversation, we found ourselves at Planned Parenthood. And we didn't talk about it for nearly 2 decades. And then one day we found ourselves again in Christian counseling, and that was the first time my wife and I talked about the abortion. And 2 days after that conversation, two men, I had sold my company in 2010, two men handed me a card and said, "We're starting a nonprofit that saves babies from abortion." And I just said, "Lord, what are you doing?" And that was really, for me, the beginning of my journey to stand in the gap, to help women who are in very difficult situations and help save their babies by caring for those moms.
3: I love that. And also at the same time, I guess, very, very deep and profound healing for you and your wife too, huh?
4: It took a long time. Yeah. You know, we sat in silence for nearly 2 decades because no one talked about abortion. Our pastor didn't talk about it. We didn't talk about it, even though we helped start and build a church. We were leading from the front and we were also sitting in the pews. But because of the silence, we sat for nearly 2 decades. And it wasn't until really that moment in 2010 that we began to talk about the life of our first child, a daughter that we later named Sarah.
3: Wow. Talk about Human Coalition in general. I mean, how you outreach, how you go about supporting women and their unborn children. It's great work that you're doing. And it's also subtle in some ways. And I love that.
4: Well, by God's grace, we're one of the largest pro-life, pro-woman, and family organizations in the country. We work directly with women through telecare. And you may, during the COVID, we saw telecare exploding. We had started that in 2018 as a way to reach women immediately online. And with chemical abortion now, almost 3/4 of all abortions in America, we must be online immediately where we can begin to counsel them. We have registered nurses and social workers. We've curated over 10,000 organizations that we bring to bear because these women are faced with deeper mountains that are in front of them, like housing and education, employment and childcare assistance. And so we go to work on those issues for those moms. And it's an amazing work. We also do maternal health care. We also work on legislation and policy that directly saves lives by caring for moms.

0: I love that. Now, your organization, your the Human Coalition, it's supported by donation almost primarily, right?
1: We are. We also work with states who are looking to help their citizens in those states to provide really the same care, whether that's privately or publicly funded. We go to work to help moms who are in very difficult situations. And so we intervene to really help rescue that mom, care for her well, ultimately with the goal of bridging her to the church.
0: If someone's looking now and they you know, because this happens every single day to someone, right? So they're watching now and they say, oh, my daughter or my granddaughter. They start by going to your website, I assume. Is that the best place to begin?
1: Absolutely. HumanCoalition.org or H-U-C-O, HUCO. .org, they can reach out to us there as well.
0: And then are there ways in which we can help you so that we can, of course, pray for your ministry, which is so important, but are there ways that we can help you as a viewer, as somebody who is pro-life, as a group that's pro-life, how can we help you?
1: Well, prayer is the most important thing, and thank you. We would love your prayers each and every day because we are reaching the next mom and caring for that mom each and every day. I mean, almost over 500 calls a day that we're getting from moms all across the country. And so it does take all of us. We will not end abortion without the church, and we must continue to have our pastors, our priests, talk about this. You know, Hosea 4:6 tells us that my people perish for a lack of wisdom and knowledge, and we must get the word out. So thank you for that.
0: And again, the website is humancoalition.org. Can we sign up for mailings there and get some emails, et cetera, to help us to know what you're up to and what's going on?
1: Absolutely. We'd love for you to sign up, get on our mailing list, hear about the stories, the amazing stories of these moms that are empowered to change their life. And there's some amazing stories of moms going from homelessness to owning her own home. Just amazing stories of moms that thought abortion was their only option. And because someone stood in the gap, someone walked with them, they chose life. And they smile at us and say, I can't imagine life without my child.
2: And joining us from Arizona was the creator and author of the Hagios Scripture Study, Christina Romero. Now, her latest book is Saint Teresa of Avila and the Our Father. I'm so glad you are here. I want, you know, just if you could just start out by sharing, you've had quite the journey. The journey from, you know, you didn't grow up Catholic. Now, you're working for Hallow, and you're writing these scripture studies. You know, can you give us this? I know you've done a lot in your life, just from, you know, going from a teenager up to where you are now as a mom.
3: Yes, it's been a long road. people are always fascinated to know where I started. I started really young professionally as an actress at 17 years old on the CBS soap opera As the World Turns. I don't know if anyone remembers that show. It was on for over 50 years. So I started in Hollywood. I started in that world. I was a Protestant Christian at the time, raised in a Protestant Christian family. But then, you know, went to Hollywood, met my husband, who was not part of this at all, who was Catholic, fell in love with the Catholic faith, chose to leave Hollywood behind, ended up converting. And I'm a mom of four amazing children and part of this amazing church. And part of that journey was coming from the Protestant world and there being so many of these small groups, just vibrant small groups, and coming into our parish and going, where's the small groups? And then seeing the Protestant church having this vibrant scripture study and then the Catholic church having these amazing saint studies. And I thought, you know what? The saints are just a response to scripture. Wouldn't it be cool if we had this small group study that people could take up that would be a study of scripture through the eyes of a saint? And it just kind of came on one day, and I started writing it, and we're three studies in now, and it's been amazing. So, yes, it's been a long journey to all those in-between moments of God and how faithful he is and leading me on this road to now being a full-time writer as a full-time mom.
2: A lot of your fans on the soap opera go, oh, now I know why she looks so familiar. And now you're doing, you know, you did what you loved then, and you know, obviously you left acting. But now what you're doing, you call it a calling, right? You really heard a call from God to do this.
3: Yes. In between leaving Hollywood and doing what I'm doing now, I wanted to do something that I could do from home and raise my children. So I kind of created this online marketing company, and I was doing that, and everything was going really well. And I felt this tug at my heart of the Lord just

0: kind of saying, you need to let go of it. Let go or it'll be taken from you. And I was like, I don't know what that means. And so I started this conversation with a good colleague of mine about selling my business. And we made the arrangements to sell it. And then COVID happened, which was so perfect timing of the Lord, because then I could be fully present with my kids. But as I was signing the papers to sell this company, I felt the Lord put on my heart, I want you to write Bible studies. That was not in my viewpoint. Like, that was not what I was thinking. And the first study of St. Francis of Assisi, who, as a new Catholic, I didn't know a lot about, and then studying the Beatitudes through his life just came at me. And I didn't know anything about him. All I knew is that people really liked him and there were statues with birds. That's all I knew about this. And so I spent COVID waking up at 5 a.m. before my kids got up, reading about the life of St. Francis, and it completely transforming me. So yes, it kind of did feel a little bit like a calling, like I was supposed to do this. And I'm like, why me? But but you follow it and you do it. And it seems to have had a really great response.
1: I love that. I just love it. And today you're going, oh, you know, yeah, this is so right. This is the right thing. So thank you, God. And then you went on to write The Prodigal Son and Augustine of Hippo. That was your second. And now St. Teresa of Avila and the Our Father. Let's talk about, you know, now that you get this deep dive into St. Teresa of Avila, what you've learned about her and, you know, what she can teach us about prayer.
0: The best thing about this being a convert is that I just came in with no understanding of these saints in a way that maybe people are so accustomed to. So they've just heard, you know, this name of this saint, maybe it was the name of their church growing up, or maybe it was their patron saint at confirmation, whatever it was. And so I've kind of fallen in love with them as the Lord just leads me on this path of their life. And that was St. Teresa of Avila for me. It's just, and then all my aha moments of, wow, I can't believe this. And did you know this sort of come out in the writing, because I'm just so shocked by the amazing life of these witnesses that we have. And so I think what I loved about her was I had heard, you know, she's a doctor of prayer, and I just didn't even know what that meant. And then I got into how her life was awoken. I mean, I'm a little over 40. I don't want to give away the age, right? And it was at 40 that she had this amazing experience with our Lord. So, you know, she lived for 40 years with this faith that was like, okay, you know, I'm doing the right thing. I'm kind of praying. And then, you know, it was like kind of later in life that the Lord just, you know, showed up for her. So that was neat. And the way she described prayer was ways that I had never, that I'd experienced, but never put into words. And that was a beautiful revelation for me of seeing this stages of beautiful prayer and her just, again, falling in love with the Lord. And then she wrote The Way of Perfection off of the Our Father. I didn't know this. So all of these three books have come to me as titles, and I don't know the connection. And so it wasn't until I started reading about her, and then I found The Way of Perfection, which was her just saying, hey, the Our Father is sometimes enough. You can just pray the Our Father and really go into deep prayer with our Lord. And I was like, oh, well, that makes sense. Thanks, Holy Spirit. So, it's the study of just breaking down each line of this prayer. We say every day, every day we say this prayer, and we don't even realize what St. Teresa calls the secrets hidden inside this prayer.
1: And we'll be right back. Stay with us.
2: Grandpa, look what I got. Let me see.
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1: 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I know you just launched Rediscover Backlot in May. It sounds like you found a very unique way to support filmmakers, to get their stories told, to get their movies on air. T- Tell us what you're doing.